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3: Back with you here in the second inning at American Family Field. It's a 1-0 Reds lead over the Brewers. Josh Maurer, Lane Grindle, both of us wearing sleeves tonight. Brewers playing from behind early on in this one against the Cincinnati Reds. It'll be the bottom third of the order for the Reds. Stevenson, McClain, and then Arroyo to hit against Robert Gasser. Reds had a two-out rally in the first inning to plate their run. First pitch to Stevenson is in there for a strike, and it's 0-1. Stevenson hitting .224, six home runs, 24 driven in on the year. Gasser kicks and delivers, and that one's fouled back and out of play, and it's 0-2.
4: They are short sleeves, by the way. We have sleeves, but they're short sleeves.
3: Right, yeah, and tonight you would need to specify that because people might think we're crazy if we had long sleeves on. Because it is not cold. 91 degrees at first pitch here tonight at American Family Field. No balls and two strikes here on Stevenson. Gasser brings home the pitch, and a fly ball down the left field line. This is trouble, and it is off the wall in left. Over there to grab it very quickly is Churio, but Stevenson slides into second with a leadoff double here in the top of the second inning. Before McClain comes to the plate, 10 for ID on the Brewers Radio Network.
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3: With Josh Maurer and Kent Sommerfeld, Lane Grindle with you here tonight from American Family Field. It's 1-0 Reds. Stevenson at second base, nobody out here in the top of the second. And now Matt McClain hits against Robert Gasser. First pitch is a swing and a miss. And a two-seam fastball, it's 0-1. Gasser's been aggressive early. He's worked ahead to most of these hitters. Has a little work to do to get himself out of this inning. A one pitch, McClain bunting, and he bunts it up to first baseline. Fielding it as Gasser spins and throws to first in time to take care of McClain. Stevenson, though, goes to third on the play. It'll be a sacrifice for McClain. 1-3 on that sacrifice. And now here's Edwin Arroyo. 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Game day mess, we've got it covered. First pitch to final inning. Keep your ride looking major league clean at Tsunami Express Car Wash, the official car wash of the Milwaukee Brewers. Infield comes in for the crew with one out. First pitch to Arroyo is a liner just foul up the first baseline, and it's 0-1. Arroyo, the second baseman for the Reds here tonight, hitting .279 on the year. No home runs and four driven in for Arroyo. Gasser looks in. And a pitch. Swung on and fouled straight back. And again, he's ahead of him. No balls and two strikes. Gasser's done a good job over the course of this game so far, getting ahead of these Reds hitters. Nelly De La Cruz awaits in the on-deck circle for Cincinnati. The 0-2 pitch popped up foul and out of play back behind home plate. Stays at nothing and two on Arroyo. Brewers began the day 5.5 games up on the Cubs in the NL Central. O2 pitch. This is a fly ball. In foul territory, first base side, Vaughn has room, makes the catch. There will be no tag. That is a huge second out for Robert Gasser. Vaughn navigated that beautifully over by the camera well. That is a big second out. Now he can just focus on taking care of Ellie De La Cruz, which is easier said than done, but he did strike him out back in the first inning. Runner at third is Stevenson. He's there after the leadoff double and the sacrifice to get him to third. He's there with two outs. First pitch to De La Cruz is high, and it's 1-0. De La Cruz is a switch hitter, so you have a string of righties at the top of this order between De La Cruz, Stewart, and Steer to hit against the lefty Gasser. 1-0 pitch is ground ball out to second base. A couple of hops to Bryce Durang. Easy play to first. And Robert Gasser does a good job navigating that leadoff double and stranding Tyler Stevenson at third base. We go to the bottom of the second. 1-0 Reds on the Brewers Radio Network, presented by American Family Insurance.
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3: We go to the bottom of the second inning here at American Family Field. It's 1-0 Cincinnati. Blake Perkins to lead things off against Lodolo here in the bottom of the second. Lodolo needed 23 pitches to get himself through the first inning. Struck out the first two batters, then a hit batter, and then a walk before Sanchez lined out on a nice play by Marte out in right field. Perkins has been swinging it well of late, especially from the right side. So he has earned himself a little bit more playing time against lefties. First offering is in there for a strike, and it's 0-1. He is 8-for-20 with a home run in his last 12 games, almost exclusively from the right side of the plate. Lodolo's 0-1 pitch is over but low with a changeup. It's 1-1. Season average up to 161. That one home run, of course, came off Christopher Sanchez a couple of weeks ago for Philadelphia. 1-1. And Blake, a line drive into center, but right in the tracks of the center fielder, Myers, who almost misplayed it. Oh, he came in a couple of steps. And that ball sailed on him, and he was able to just reach up and make an off-balance catch. Otherwise, that sails his head, and it's extra bases, and Blake is running for a while. Felt like that was hit better than how Myers reacted to it. His first couple of steps in felt bold, and they were. But he got away with it. Here's Sal Frelick with one out. Swearing to bunt, takes outside with a sinking fastball. It's 1-0. Frelick has quietly put together a very good month of June. 306, six doubles, seven walks. He has struck out just four times all month. Here's the 1-0 pitch. Sal took down and away. It's 2-0. Average has crept up to 238, to three home runs. 30 driven in. He's had good numbers against Lodolo in his career as well. He's 2-for-5 against him. in his career. Small sample. 2-0 pitch. And he takes a strike. It's 2-1. Nobody on. And one away here. Bottom of the second inning. It's a 1-0 Reds lead. One pitch. Sal, a little liner into left. That's going to get down for a base hit. Plugs the gap. Sal hustling out of the box on his way to second. Here's the throw, and Frelick is safe. Oh, the throw looked like it beat Sal there. He must have gotten underneath the tag, and then he was just able to hold the bag with that back right foot. As Arroyo kept the tag on him, Terry Francona seeing if they want a challenge, and they will not. That is a hustle double in every sense of the word for Sal Frelick. $75 to the MAC Fund, courtesy of Wes Finn, the silver lining. He did get in there before the tag, and he never came off the bag.
10: Ooh.
3: 12 doubles on the year for Frelick. He earned every bit of that one. Here's Cooper Pratt. First offering to Cooper is... touch outside, it's 1-0.
4: And then Sal ended up with a face full of dirt.
3: Yeah, well, he loves that. I think he chews dirt as a hobby. That's the kind of baseball player Frelick is. He'd take a bite out of his baseball bat. 1-0 pitch. That caught the inside corner, and it's 1-1 on Pratt. Freshly shaven Cooper Pratt. I was just getting used to calling him Goose, because he looked like Goose from Top Gun. He doesn't anymore. So that's over. 1-1. That missed outside. 2 balls and 1 strike. Looks younger without the mustache, that's for sure. Pratt hitting .222. No home runs. 2 driven in on the year. Swung on and fouled back behind home plate. It is 2 balls and 2 strikes. We're telling you about Frelick's June, that's his 7th double in the month of June. He's got 12 overall in the year. He has been on it. And again, evidence with that swing against Lodolo. It's not just against right-handers for Sal. He's starting to show the form we saw a year ago against left-on-left. He was a strength in left-on-left a season ago for the Brewers. As Pratt uses the timeout and steps out of the box. 2 balls and 2 strikes on the Brewers shortstop here. Went just 1-for-9 in that Cubs series. Lodolo looks back at Frelick. Spins and throws that direction. Throws it into center field. Frelick dashes for third. And he's there on the throwing error on Nick Lodolo. That changes everything about this at-bat now for Cooper Pratt. The infield's going to have to come in for the Reds, more than likely. That'll be an E1. Brewers try to take advantage. Two balls and two strikes on Cooper Pratt. Here's the pitch. Swing and a miss. He struck him out. Fastball up and in at 95. That is a huge strikeout for Nick Lodolo. His 3rd strikeout of the night. And there's 2 down now for Joey Ortiz. Well, celebrating 50 years as Wisconsin's hometown favorite ice cream, we're talking about Cedar Crest. The taste you know, the taste you love. A lot like Usinger sausage, a Milwaukee original for nearly 150 years. And, of course, you know our good friends at Pine River Cheese Spreads. We love to talk about them. First pitch to Ortiz, in there for a strike on a fastball at 95, and it's 0-1. They've got all those great Wisconsin award-winning cheeses. Simply the best in class. No balls and 1 strike here on Ortiz. The pitch. Chopper left side. Charging it is McClain. Fields throws to first in time and gets Ortiz. And the Brewers can't cash in on the one-out double from Sal Frelick. We go to the 3rd inning. Reds with a 1-0 lead on the Brewers Radio Network. 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
3: 101 years old today from Algoma. Happy birthday, Marion. We've made it to the third inning here at American Family Field. Reds with a 1-0 lead and stepping into the play-by-play. Here's Josh Maurer.
4: Happy birthday indeed, Marion. Here's Sal Stewart. Leading off against Robert Gasser, and he takes ball one low and in.
3: Happy birthday to Sarah Olewinski today, too.
4: Very happy birthday to Sarah. We won't say her age. Sarah is the daughter of Randy Olewinski. You hear that name on our broadcast quite often, mostly because he's often in this booth. Can't avoid it.
3: He keeps us safe, and he keeps us company, too, which is equally important.
4: And Sarah works much harder than Randy does. Just kidding. 2-0 now on Stewart. He takes low. It's 3-0 from Robert Gasser. So you've got Stewart, Steer, and Blade. 2, 3, and 4 in the order coming up. Reds scored with 2 out in the first. Gasser trying to avoid issuing a leadoff walk. Stewart struck out his first time. Takes a strike at the top of the zone here. It's 3-1. Randy, I kid, because he might be the hardest working man in the ballpark.
3: I would put him in pretty rare air in that regard, yes. I would agree.
4: But Sarah could be a close second.
3: Yeah, she's,
4: 3-1. Lined up the middle and past the diving Terang. In the center field, that was smoked for base hit. So the Reds have their leadoff man aboard for the second consecutive inning. Sal Stewart might be the rookie of the year when all is said and done in the National League this season. I think if they voted right now, he would be. Brewers all in all did a very good job pitching against Stewart last week in that sweep. He was only 2-for-11. Now has his third hit against the Brewers this year, and here's Spencer Steer. He singled to start that two-out rally and scored back in the first. Pitch by Gasser tipped foul into Contreras' mitt on a cutter. Each team had a double in the second inning, and neither turned that into a run. But the Reds now out hitting the Brewers 4-1. Leading 1-0 in the third, Cincinnati, game one of a four-game series. You'll see a lot of these Reds this week after we just saw them three times last week. Third first, and in standing up is Stewart. The Reds actually won a series the last time they were here. Last series of the regular season in 25. The one to Steer is chopped towards third. Played on a backhand by Ortiz. Goes to second for an out. What a play by Joey. Relay to first was not nearly in time. That was a tough play because it was a short hop with that backhand. Had to charge in on a fair ball, and he got the lead runner, Stewart. It'll be a 5-4 fielder's choice. Safe at first is Steer with one out.
3: How many third basemen even throw to second on that play?
4: Arenado?
3: I mean, not many.
4: Yeah,
3: right?
4: Not many.
3: I mean, they're not even thinking about it.
4: So now here's Blade, and he takes ball one. Well, and also just consider that Joey's hardly played third base for the last two seasons.
3: Right.
4: Last year in the first half of this, he was exclusively pretty much a shortstop. Blade walked in the first, and he takes outside. It's 2-0. That walk was as big as any in the run-scoring rally because it extended the inning to Dane Myers, who then hit the RBI double. 1-0 Cincinnati in the third. Gasser, lefty versus lefty, brings a 2-0 home, and a swing and a miss, and a cutter makes it 2-1. Third inning brought to you by Citgo. Whether you're crossing the state line or just going cross town, Club Citgo can save you money on every fill-up along the way, like 3 cents off every gallon every day. Start with Citgo. You're good to go. 2-1 on a dangerous hitter. Here it is. Ground ball to second base. Backhanded by Terang. To Pratt for one. On to first for two. Double play. 4-6-3 and the inning is over. That infield was working as hard as Randy and Sarah Olawinski that inning.
3: Well done.
4: We go to the bottom of the third. It's 1-0 Reds on the Brewers Radio Network, presented by American Family Insurance.
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4: Jackson Churio is going to lead off the third against the lefty Nick Lodolo. 1-0 Reds. Jackson struck out to begin the outing for Lodolo back on the first. Out of the windup, the pitch. Breaking ball right in there for a strike. 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Now the 1-1. Down low, another changeup from Lodolo to Churio, 2-1. It'll be Terang and Contreras to follow Jackson. Brewers have had chances. They've already left three, though. Lodolo's 2-1. Way high and away, and it's 3-1. When the game is on the line, the Brewers rely on their elite bullpen. When your oral health is on the line, rely on a WDA member dentist. To find one near you, go to WDA.org. Hitters count. And now the 3-1. Hit foul. A little bit late on a fastball. Jackson hits it over to our right. First base side, full counts. Carbless is a proud partner of the Brewers. 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Leading off the bottom of the third, a 3-2 coming. Here it is. Outside, missed to the arm side by plenty. It's a leadoff walk to Jackson Churio. 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It's the third free pass issued by Lodolo. Hit a batter and walked a batter in the first, but he got out of it. Pitch to Bryce Durang. In tight, ball one. That first inning, Brewers had a two-out rally. Gary Sanchez smacked one to right, but Noelvi Marte made a diving catch to keep the Brewers off the board. Durang struck out in that first. The 1-0 pitch is a strike at the top of the zone from Nick Lodolo, 1-1. Lane mentioned Lodolo four scoreless innings against the Brewers last Tuesday, where he had to leave the wrist contusion. 1-1 pitch, up and in, curveball. He's not landing it at the moment. 2-1. He actually got hit with the comebacker by Churio early in that fourth inning and got through it, escaped the bases loaded jam, but then had to leave after that inning. 2-1 coming. Ground ball back to Lodolo. Knocks it down, picks it up, goes to second for one, but that is all they'll get. Throw taken by the shortstop, McLean, who then dropped the ball trying to make a transfer. It'll be 1-6 on the fielder's choice. Durang replaces Churio at first base, and that'll bring up William Contreras. Lodolo's generally been very good in his career against the Brewers. The eighth time that he's faced them, seventh as a starter, has a 2.52 ERA coming into tonight against Milwaukee. Been stingy against the crew over the years. Contreras hit by a pitch his first time. First pitch is outside, ball one. 1-0 Reds here in the bottom of the third. William got a day off yesterday except for one pinch hit appearance. The 1-0. Down and in. Tugged on a changeup to the glove side. 2-0 from Lodolo. He's a big, lanky dude. Tall, slender left-hander. He's somewhat funky with the delivery. Perky jerky, if you will. Get some deception out of that. The pitch is outside. It's 3-0 with Vaughn in the on-deck circle. That was challenged here by the catcher, Stevenson.
0: Previous pitch is a ball. The catcher has challenged.
4: He's going to win it right on the outside corner. Stevenson is exceptional at this. We saw that last week, and it's up on the board now.
0: The pitch is a strike. Cincinnati retains its challenges.
4: There's Dan Bellino, our home plate umpire. Challenges brought to you by Pella Windows and Doors of Wisconsin. So it's 2-1 instead of 3-0. With Durang at first and one out. Lodolo set at the belt. The 2-1. Fly foul right side and drifting out of play. Count even, 2-2. Big week here. Brewers with four more home games before the All-Star break. These four against the Reds. Got dollar hot dogs in the matinee on Thursday. 2-2. Ground ball to second, should be a double play. It's right at Edwin Arroyo, one step from the bag. He tags it and throws to first and doubles off Contreras. The inning is over. Each team had a leadoff man reach, and then each team had a fielder's choice ground out. Then each team had a double play ground out. It was identical, top and bottom half of the thirds. You go to the fourth, 1-0 Reds in the Brewers Radio Network, presented by American Family Insurance.
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4: Left-handed pitchers have been good early. It's 1-0 Reds as we go to the fourth. And Dane Myers, who's delivered the only run of this game, is going to lead off against Gasser. Two-out RBI double for the former Marlin back in the first. Myers, Marte, and Stevenson coming up. Pitch, he bunts, but he fouls the bunt. And it goes right into the Reds' third base dugout. Safe driving tip from Schneider and their professional truck drivers tonight. Buckle up every time you drive. It's a simple step, but it makes a big difference when you wear your seatbelt. So 0-1 the counts after a failed bunt attempt. Reds without a Eugenio Suarez tonight. 0-1. Ground ball towards third. Wide of the bag, foul on a cutter that came in on the hands, and it's 0-2. Suarez was hit by a pitch yesterday in Pittsburgh, and they were afraid he broke his hand, but imaging showed that he did not. So that's good news for Cincinnati. They've had a ton of injuries, but he's not available, at least to start the game. 0-2 is popped foul, out of play, and Myers remains alive at 0-2. I was told, could pinch hit later if they need him.
23: Blake Dunn on the IL now. We saw him last week in that series. And Ellie De La Cruz tweaked an ankle yesterday, but that's why he's just the DH today.
4: 0-2 again is fly foul again by Myers into the seats first base side. Yeah, Ellie fell awkwardly trying to break out of the box in that same Sunday game in Pittsburgh that Suarez got hurt. And they were thinking, oh, no, not again, but nothing serious. Gasser's 0-2. Flied into center field, backing up Blake Perkins. He is there right on the edge of the warning track to make the catch. It was struck well by Dane Myers, but Perk tracked it down, and there's one away for Gasser here in the fourth. Hunter Green is getting close to coming back for the Reds, and you imagine that that's the biggest difference maker that they can get to come back off the IL.
23: You pair him, if he can return to his previous form alongside Chase Burns, that's a pretty good 1-2 punch.
4: Oh, yeah. Makes you think that maybe they're not out of it. Noelvi Marte comes up, struck out to end the first, and swings and grounds one to short. Cooper Pratt fields the second bounce, collects, and throws out Marte. Two out. And that'll lead us right into our drive around the league, talking about the standings. 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Reds are still 11.5 games behind the first place Brewers. The Cubs got back, as you know, within 5.5 games with the wins here on Saturday and Sunday. They're opening a series tonight at Wrigley against the Padres, scoreless through two innings. Here's a breaking ball for a strike on Tyler Stevenson from Gasser. Two out, nobody on in the fourth, and a 1-0 Cincinnati lead. Stevenson doubled off the left field fence his first time, but they stranded him. 0-1. Down and away on a changeup from Gasser, who's looking for his first perfect inning of the game. Shota Imanaga pitching that game against the Padres for the Cubs. Griffin Canning for San Diego. That's that wild card series rematch, remember, from last October. 1-1. Fly foul by Stevenson, out of play. The count goes to 1-2. Right before first pitch, I told you the Phillies had taken a 5-0 lead over the Pirates. Game one of that four-game series in Philadelphia. The Pirates then scored 8 in a row, and most of that off of the scuffling Aaron Nola. It's now 8-5 Pirates. It's in the top of the seventh. Pirates beat these Reds yesterday to avoid being swept. 1-2 is fouled back again by Stevenson off to our right. Pirates had a two-run fourth inning to get within 5-2. Then they scored six in the fifth. All eight of the runs were charged to Aaron Nola. Another 1-2. Stevenson takes high. Tried the fastball, 93 miles an hour, and the count is now even 2-2 with the bases empty and two out. I don't think you can write off the Pirates in the division either. They're in fourth place. 2-2 pitch down and in. Pulled on the sinker, and so now it's full count. You know that Pittsburgh can pitch, and they're really starting to get a little bit more offense. Witness eight runs against Aaron Nola tonight in Philadelphia. 1-0 Cincinnati here, 3-2 coming. Swing ground ball past the mound, right at the second baseman. Terang positioned perfectly near the bag, gobbles it up, throws out Stevenson, and there you've got the first 1-2-3 inning of the night for either pitcher. We go to the bottom of the fourth. 1-0 Reds on the Brewers Radio Network, presented by American Family Insurance.
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4: 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And in a related topic, Brewers honored their hero of the game a couple of innings ago in the dugout, Chief Warrant Officer Kyle Bladow, B-L-A-E-D-O-W. Kyle Bladow, currently a UH-60 Black Hawk pilot. How cool is that? Thank you for your service. Here's Andrew Vaughn to lead off against Lodolo. It took Stevenson a long time to get back in there before this bottom of the fourth could begin. And now he receives a curveball for a strike. It's 0-1. Vaughn walked back in the first. Lodolo's been sharp. The 0-1. Fly ball into deep left center. Myers on the run back to the track. Reaches out, makes a lunging catch, and he goes head first into the wall. He is down on a heap. Oh boy, I hope he's all right. That was an amazing catch. And then his head crashed into the padded left center field fence. Dane Myers just robbed extra bases from Andrew Vaughn, but the hope is he didn't seriously injure himself in the process.
23: He's in a lot of pain right now out there, and understandably so. I mean, that was a violent collision with that wall, Josh. Tremendous catch. Tremendous catch. It comes at the expense of Andrew Vaughn because he put a great swing on that ball, but he is still down, and the trainer's out there checking on him here.
4: We were just talking about the Reds' injury problems. Myers on the dead sprint going back to his right into left center field. As I said, it was a lunge, and somehow he caught the ball. Backhanded about a step before the fence, but he just couldn't brace himself, couldn't stop. And his shoulder and neck hit that fence. Now, it's padded out there, of course, which is going to help. But when you're running as fast as Dane Myers was, the padding only does so much to stop the blow.
23: Had to take a big extended stride to stretch. And it's so hard to get yourself back under control when you do that. He had a good 6 to 10 feet to try to get himself back under control, but you're so off balance when you do that big extended stretch like that with your stride, and you just can't get your weight and your feet back underneath of yourself. They're bringing the card out for him here.
4: Yeah, he's still down. So here's what's happened while we were describing it for you. The athletic trainer rushed out there and told him, stay down. And that's what he's done. He's been on the dirt in left center field this whole time after that collision. And finally, he's kind of gotten into a seated position, but they are wheeling out a medical cart. And that cart has just arrived at the spot where Dane Myers sits on the warning track in left center field, and that's how he's going to leave this game.
23: Yeah, a collision like that and the way he impacted the wall, Josh, there's any a number of things that could have happened there to Dane Myers, so you just hope for the best.
4: So the Reds are going to need to have a new center fielder come into the game. Myers gets to his feet. That's the reason you hear the ovation from this crowd at American Family Field. Terry Francona is out there. You know, for Tito to get all the way out there, that's quite a journey.
23: Looks like T.J. Friedl is going to make his way out there.
4: So there's one out in the bottom of the fourth with the Reds leading 1-0 and Andrew Vaughn feeling snake bitten. Kind of been the way it's gone for the Brewers offense this last week plus. Keep hitting a lot of hard contacts right at somebody, it feels like.
23: You look at just today alone. I mean, the Sanchez ball to end the first inning had an expected batting average of 830. And it gets caught by Marte. And if he didn't catch it, you know, it's extra bases potentially and certainly worth at least a run for the Brewers. That ball, you're thinking extra bases off the bat for sure.
4: Well, they've gotten Dane Myers put onto the medical carts, and he is now being driven off the field and disappears through the fence that opens right by the left field chalk. So Myers exits, and T.J. Friedl, by the way, that's a name I know Brewers fans know well. He's been, for the most part, the last almost 3 full years, the everyday center fielder for Cincinnati. He has been having such a poor season that he went to the minor leagues for a few weeks. They just called him back up. And so Friedl takes over for Dane Myers and batting in the five spot. One out, bottom four, and now Lodolo will go back to work with Blake. Well, Gary Sanchez, then Blake Perkins. Celebrate Hispanic and Latino cultures at the annual Noche de Cerveceros. That's coming up. The first game back after the All-Star break, Friday the 17th. 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First pitch to Gary's outside, ball one. Cerveceros night. 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Gary was the one robbed by Marte in right field that saved at least one run in the first. 1-0 Reds, and the pitch is in the dirt from Lodolo. It's 2-0. You know, I wanted to take a moment to revisit the pregame interview we had with Nestor Corridor. We spoke about the Brewers' initiative that Nestor and Jackson Churio and William Contreras all spearheaded to raise some goods to help the folks in Venezuela. 2-0 pitch is low. It's 3-0. Challenged by Stevenson.
11: The previous pitch is a ball. The catcher has challenged.
4: And he nailed it. I mean, it was actually a strike by plenty. It was a bad call by Dan Bellino anyway, but Stevenson's the best at this that we've seen.
11: The pitch is a strike. Cincinnati has 2 challenges remaining.
4: I don't know that we've seen him get one wrong in these couple of series. So 2-1 on Gary. One out, base is empty. And now the pitch. That is high. for sure. 3-1. The drive is taking place at a local Milwaukee church. Nestor Corridor told us, you can just go to the Brewers' website, social media outlets. They've got all the directions to get you there.
23: Blessed Sacrament.
4: And there was a great showing today of support, bringing any kind of goods that you feel like you can donate that would help a victim in need in Venezuela. And there are many of those. 3-1 on Sanchez, the pitch. Outside corner, called a strike. Gary challenges it. He's starting to walk to first.
0: Previous pitch is a strike,
4: but
0: and now
4: lose,
0: the batter has challenged.
4: I think it caught the outside corner. It's very close. They put it up on the board, and yep, it was a strike.
0: The pitch is a strike. Milwaukee has no challenges remaining.
4: So instead of what Gary hoped would be a one-out walk, it's 3-2, and the Brewers out of ABS. All ABS challenges brought to you by Pella Windows and Doors of Wisconsin. Lodolo into the windup, 3-2. High, nobody challenges it. Gary can walk to first.
23: I think Gary, when he challenged it, he just kept walking to first. He was halfway down the line, still challenging it, tapping the top of his helmet. He's just predicting the future result.
4: That's one where you don't like to be wrong.
23: No.
4: Fourth ASAP walk. Tying run at first with one out for Perkins. We're in the bottom of the fourth, and the pitch is right in there. Letter high with a sinker, 0-1. Nestor said in the pregame interview we had today, speaking about that goods drive that the Brewers have put together to help out the earthquake victims, he said that the Brewers players and coaches were blown away by the support from the community. Perkins takes inside, and it's 1-1.
23: I mean, there were lines forever just to drop off goods to help with this. I think it's twofold. One, it's impressive those young men and Nestor, they have the drive to support their homeland like they do, and that doesn't surprise any of us.
4: 1-1 is down low in a changeup. 2-1 on Perkins.
23: They are, I mean, you just go back and watch the World Baseball Classic, how proud they were to play for their country, how much Venezuela means to them, but also the community, the way they supported it, just pretty special stuff. Reminds you just how great this community of Milwaukee and the surrounding area is.
4: Here, here. 2-1, the pitch. Laid off the changeup down low. It's 3-1. Sanchez at first, one out, 1-0 Reds. If you would like to make a donation with anything that you feel like you can spare, head over to Blessed Sacrament in Milwaukee, and that drive is running through Friday, so you've still got four more days this week to contribute. 3-1 pitch. Hit on the ground, foul, wide of third, and it's full count again. Nestor told us that his extended family back home in Venezuela, they're all safe, but there are so many others who he knows through the game of baseball that are not as fortunate.
23: Yeah.
4: I mean, the horrific stories you're hearing coming out of Venezuela over the past week breaks your hearts. 3-2 pitch. Perkins fouls into the seats down the right field line. William Contreras wearing his heart on his sleeve on Friday. Remember, he hit that big home run in the Cubs victory. And literally in tears after the game in his interview. Proud Venezuelan. 3-2 again. Perkins pops another one into the seats. So he's going to see an eighth pitch here of this at bat against Lodolo.
23: The news of that earthquake was coming out as we were getting on the plane to come home from Cincinnati that night. And I remember watching Jackson get on the plane and people were starting to ask him, everything okay? Yeah. You know, immediate family, yes, but so concerned for so many beyond that.
4: 3-2 inside. That's the second straight Lodolo one-out walk after his center fielder was injured. It's gone 3-2 walk to Sanchez, 3-2 walk to Perkins, and now it's two on for Frelick. Brewers still have only one hit, but that is now four walks presented by Ortho ASAP and a hit batter. So five free passes by Lodolo, and his catcher Stevenson is going to go pay him a visit. Trip to the mound presented by Pottawatomie Sportsbook with wall-to-wall screens, elite dining, and over 95 kiosks. It's fans' dream. Pottawatomie Sportsbook, become a legend.
23: Feels like it's a matter of time before that big swing finally comes for the Brewers. I mean, they have been knocking on the door in so many innings over the last handful of games.
4: Will it be Sal? He doubled back 2 innings ago against Lodolo. 1-0 Reds in the fourth, and the pitch right down the middle. Took a 94-mile-an-hour two-seamer for strike one. I mean, it is rare you cannot have given up a run when you've walked four and hit a batter.
23: Right.
4: I would say you are skating on thin ice. 0-1. Down and away on a curveball. Lefty versus lefty, 1-1. Well, the Brewers tonight thus far, batting with runners in scoring position, 0-3. Chance here for Frelick. Only one out. Lodolo is 1-1. Down and away on the curve. 2-1. Lodolo did that great job in his start last Tuesday at home of escaping trouble to get those four scoreless innings. Trying to replicate the feat here tonight. He's over 70 pitches. 2-1. Frelick lines one to left. It's right at Blabé. Right at him. Reaches up, makes a head-high catch. Runners can't tag on that one. Back to second Sanchez and to first Perkins. Two out. It's up to Cooper Pratt. Sal hit it very well. You talk about this often, Lane, and it's a point I think worth making here because we're seeing over the last week how just Brewers can't find a way to get a hit in these kind of spots. But runners in scoring position, it just kind of comes and goes. Pitch to Pratt's right in there for a strike with a changeup. There don't really seem to be any rhyme or reason to it.
23: No, if there was, somebody would be teaching something different to get yourself out of these funks when this happens. It is a by-chance thing as much as anything.
4: The one outside to Pratt, 1-1.
23: The only thing you can really do, Josh, is just try to keep putting yourself in a position to have runners in scoring position. I think the one thing that happens as it goes on is sometimes you try to do too much, and that's a hard thing to fight and pull back on.
4: 1-1 to Pratt. Fly ball to center. Very shallow, and in comes Friedel, the new center fielder. T.J. Friedel is there, and he makes the catch. Now, Pratt has had a chance with a runner in scoring position twice tonight. He's 0-2. Brewers 0-5. We go to the fifth. 1-0 Cincinnati on the Brewers Radio Network, presented by American Family Insurance.
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4: Robert Kasser's been good. Nick Lodolo's been just a little bit better thus far. Through four, 1-0 Cincinnati. And with Kasser back to work, here's Lane Grindle.
23: All right, thank you very much, Josh. Matt McClain put down the sacrifice bunt back in the second inning. Gasser's first offering to him is a little high. It's 1-0. He's at 64 pitches. as he works here in the fifth inning. Brewers, in this stretch of 18 out of 17, you're going to hear us say a bunch of times during this stretch as the pitch is swung on and a fly ball left center field. Churio giving way now to Perkins, who saunters underneath of it and makes the catch. And there's one away here in the fifth for the Reds as Edwin Arroyo is now the batter. You'll hear us say this a lot. Brewers could use some length out of their starter. They're going to need that a lot in this stretch of baseball, maybe more than any other stretch.

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0: Josh Maurer and Kent Sommerfeld, Lane Grindle with you here tonight from American Family Field. Ellie De La Cruz, the batter, runner at first and one out. Pitch is a fly ball to left and deep. Churio's back at the track, wall gone. Ellie De La Cruz, a two-run home run, his 13th of the season, and it's 3-0 Cincinnati. Had been a very productive start to that point for Robert Gasser, but he got a fastball in. He didn't get it in enough. And De La Cruz pulled his hands through it. He's been hitting better from the right side this year. And he launches a two-run home run, and the Reds have grabbed control of this one. And that'll get Sal Stewart to the plate. Still just one out in the inning. Stewart, 1-for-2 tonight. That one got out by plenty above the Brewers' bullpen. First pitch to Stewart, missed outside, 1-ball and no strikes. Was saying, though, about the Brewers' rotation, good news on the horizon. Looks like Logan Henderson will be back before the All-Star break. Pitch is in there for a strike on a sweeper. It's 1-1. Made a rehab start last night. Was very good for AAA Nashville. He'll have one more rehab start. 1-1. This one's fouled back. And out of play in the press box next door. 1-ball and 2 strikes here on Stewart. And then we'll probably see him rejoin the rotation for at least one start before the All-Star break. That's great news for the Brewers. He is a critical piece to this rotation. 1-2 pitch. Swing and a miss. Struck him out. That is an ortho ASAP strikeout for Gasser. It's the second out of the inning. And that'll get Spencer Steer to the plate. And what that will also do is give the Brewers the ability to look at a guy like Shane Drouin and maybe move him into the bullpen. So it can strengthen two spots at once Logan Henderson comes back. You could see this team really in a good position health-wise coming out of the All-Star break. Gasser's first pitch to Steer is outside with a changeup. He checked his swing in time. It's 1-0. Pitch to Steer. That caught the inside corner of the sweeper. And it's 1-1. Time for a vibe check. A cooler full of Izzy Hard Seltzer. That's a big vibe. Izzy Hard Seltzer, the seltzer that passes the vibe check. Steer is 1-for-2 today. And he checked on a pitch down low with a sweeper. They appealed to first. He didn't go. It's 2-1 on Steer. A two-run home run from Ellie De La Cruz, and the Reds have grabbed a 3-0 lead. Some work to do for the Brewers' offense. 2-1. That is a strike at the knees with a cutter. And the count is even at 2-2. Quiet in both bullpens. Gasser, though, is starting to get towards the fourth quarter of his outing. He's at 76 pitches. 2-2 pitch. Popped up. This one into shallow right. It'll be Terang, the second baseman, to go out there and make the catch. And the inning is over. But the Reds get two on the two-run home run by Ellie De La Cruz. We go to the bottom of five. It's 3-0 Cincinnati on the Brewers Radio Network, presented by American Family Insurance.
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4: To do for the crew here as they trail 3-0 to these Cincinnati Reds. Joey Ortiz will lead things off against Lodolo, who's at 75 pitches as he climbs the mound here for the fifth inning. First pitch to Ortiz in there with a strike, and it's 0-1. Not overly efficient tonight for Lodolo because he has given away a lot of free passes over the course of this game. He has walked four and also hit a batter. The 0-1 to Ortiz is a chopper, third base side foul, and it's 0-2. Three strikeouts tonight for Lodolo. Just the one hit allowed. That was the double allowed to Frelick back in the second inning. O-2 pitch. That's high, and it's 1-2. Brewers in a little bit of an offensive funk here over the last week plus or so. But that is what happens over 162. Pitch missed outside. 2 balls and 2 strikes. It is not even for anybody. Not the Dodgers, not the Yankees, not the Brewers, not the Braves. Braves going through it a little bit themselves right now. There is always some unevenness to the season. 2-2 pitch. Ortiz took inside, and the count is full. 3 balls and 2 strikes. The key is always, can you make the downtrends be short? Can you get out of those downtrends quickly? The valleys don't last very long. You get back to a peak quickly. The best teams, the teams that win 95-plus, those are the teams that do that. The Brewers have been that team so much over the last decade. Pitch is liner into right, right in the tracks of Marte. He's there to make the catch, and that's how it's gone for the Brewers tonight. Pretty good swing from Joey Ortiz, but right at Marte. And there's one away now for Jackson Churio. They have made Lodolo work for a guy that's only given up one hit. He's up over 80 pitches with just one out in this fifth inning. Churio worked a walk against him back in the third. Lodolo's first pitch to Churio is a chopper, third base side. Foul, it's 0-1. Remember, he went four innings and did not give up a run against the Brewers last week in that series in Cincinnati. And Brewers have just not really solved the Nick Lodolo riddle. He's been tough on them over the course of his career. The one's way outside. It's 1 ball and 1 strike.
5: He's been a pretty good pitcher, Lane, over the course of his career when he's been able to stay healthy.
4: Healthy's been the key word, right? That's been the key. Came in with a 2.52 ERA against the Brewers in his career. It's over 6 starts previously and 7 total appearances. Swing and a foul back by Churio on a fastball at 94. It's 1 ball and 2 strikes. Jackson 0 for 1. Homer to Met Cubs series. Brewers have been out hit 6-1 so far in this game. 1-2 pitch. And roller. Foul at the third baseline. Do it again. 1 ball and 2 strikes for Jackson. Well, things are heating up. I don't know if you noticed that today. You're going to notice it tomorrow. Not just on the field either. Summer vacation, it's in full swing. No summer's complete without a freezer full of Usinger sausage. From brats to Frank's to Polish to Applewood bacon, Usinger's has the taste you're looking for. It's just not summer without them. We have a fridge full of Usingers that just got stocked up for this homestand here in the booth at American Family Field. One ball and two strikes. Modolo brings home the pitch, and that's up and away. 2-2 is the count on Churio. And Usingers will be distributed and will be taken home by all of us. Swing and a foul out of play, first base side. Jackson stays alive, putting together a nice at bat here. That was the sixth pitch of this sequence. Got a piece of that curveball. He tried to catch the back door with that curveball, did Lodolo, and Jackson able to spoil it and foul it off. Here's the 2-2. And a chopper foul at the third baseline. Churio really battling here against Nick Lodolo, and still no action in the Reds' bullpen. He's approaching 90 pitches.
5: You know, they've got some bullpen issues.
4: Mm-hmm.
5: Since we last saw them, their closer at the moment, Tony Santillan, went onto the injured list, and Pagan's not back yet.
4: 2-2 pitch. Jackson sprays it foul and out of play first base side. He tried to get a run here or there and just make this so it's not too much heavy lifting in the late innings. Take your chances against this bullpen. Brewers are going to see the Reds' bullpen. Lodolo's not long for this game at this point. 2-2. Here's a fly ball foul and out of play down the right field line. I'm telling you, Jackson putting together one of the best at-bats of the season so far for him. We're going to see a 10th pitch in this at-bat. Lodolo looks in. Here's the 2-2. Outside, the count is full. Three balls and two strikes. What a bat being put together right now by Jackson Churio. And the crowd here at American Family Field putting their hands together in appreciation. Bodies starting to get loose now down to that Reds bullpen. Action has begun. Here's the 3-2 to Churio. Swing and a miss. He struck him out with a changeup. What a pitch from Nick Lodolo. That took some guts to throw that pitch. I think he was ready for this at bat to be over one way or another. He said, I'm going to put a changeup down and away, and if he doesn't swing at it, I'm going to live with the result. And he got the chase out of Churio he was looking for. That is just the fourth strikeout of the night for Lodolo. And there's two down now for Bryce Terang as Chase Petty getting loose in the Reds' pin. Curveball dropped in there for a strike. It's 0-1. An 11-pitch at bat, and it goes the way of Lodolo. 3-0 Reds here in the bottom of the fifth. The pitch to Terang. Curveball missed down and away. It's one ball and one strike. It is quiet in the Brewers' pen, so Gasser's going back out for the sixth. One. That missed high. Two balls and one strike. Lodolo, big, tall left-hander. He's pitched very well tonight. 2-1 is a chopper right back to him. Fields it on the mound. Flips it underhand to first. Takes care of Terang. The Brewers go down in order for the first time tonight here in the bottom of the fifth. We go to the sixth inning. Reds lead the Brewers 3-0 on the Brewers Radio Network, presented by American Family Insurance.
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4: 3-0 Reds as we go to the sixth inning here at American Family Field. J.J. Bleday to lead things off against Robert Gasser. Petty continues to get loose in the Reds' bullpen, so Nick Lodolo may be done for Cincinnati. Gasser's first pitch to Bleday is a little bit inside, maybe a touch high as well. It's one ball and no strikes on Bleday. Bleday, 0-for-1, bounced into a double play back in the third. He walked. Back in the first, the 1-0 pitch. Swung on and fouled off the gear of Contreras and on back to the backstop. It's 1-1. A warm one here tonight in Milwaukee, as we've told you a couple of times. It's going to be warm all week long. Summer has arrived. Brewers trying to get the offense warmed up as well. 1-1 is fouled back and out of play. It's one ball and two strikes. Robert Gasser trying to get himself through six innings here tonight for the Brewers. Every out he can give them from this point on helps that bullpen, which is going to be tough to manage over the course of the next couple of weeks. The pitch popped up, back behind home plate and out of play foul. 1-2 here on Bleday still.
5: Looking at my live Doppler.
4: Mm-hmm.
5: Still almost 90 degrees.
4: Yeah, it feels it. One 2 pitch is a little high. Good miss from Gasser on a fastball elevated. Two balls and two strikes.
5: Just getting us ready for Phoenix.
4: Kind of feels like this game's being played underwater, doesn't it? It won't feel that way in Phoenix because at least it's a dry heat, even though it'll be 125. The pitch, a soft liner into center, and that's going to drop in front of Perkins out there. So Bleday got jammed, but was able to muscle it out there for a base hit. And he's aboard for the second time tonight, his first hit of the game. And that'll get T.J. Friedl to the plate for the first time tonight. Friedl in for the injured Dane Myers, who had that nasty collision with the wall back in the fourth inning. Had to leave the game. Friedl into the contest for Cincinnati, and it takes a first pitch strike. It's 0-1. Hitting just 175 on the year, two home runs, eight driven in. Just not what you expect from T.J. Friedl. I've always thought he was quietly one of the more underappreciated players in the NL Central. Good defensively, a little bit of power. 0-1. That's up and in. One ball and one strike. But it's not worked out that way this year for T.J. Friedl. He's had some big catches and some big swings against the Brewers over the years. Left-handed hitter. As Chad Patrick getting loose in the Brewers bullpen. Here's the 1-1. Chopper, first base side foul over the head of Reds' first base coach. It's one ball and two strikes here on T.J. Friedl. It will be Marte to follow. He's in the on-deck circle. Reds have out-hit the Brewers 7-1 tonight. 3-0 Cincinnati. Brewers yesterday losing to the Cubs in what was frustrating fashion because of how many times they had a runner at third with less than two outs and couldn't cash in. 1-2 pitch. Swing and a miss. Friedl didn't mean to do it, but he went around. That's a strikeout for Gasser, and that is a big ortho ASAP strikeout for Robert. One away for Marte. Marte 0-for-2 tonight. Strikeout and a ground out. Gasser now with five strikeouts against one walk over the course of this game. The pitch. Just caught the outside edge. It's 0-1. Gasser's really competed well again tonight. He's pitched well. The one mistake to Ellie De La Cruz is the thing that stands out right now. Gasser long holding the 0-1. Dropped the sweeper in there for strike two. And it's nothing in two on Marte. The thing that's been impressive about Gasser the last couple of turns is how often he's got the opposing hitters in an 0-2 count. That was not the way it was early on in the year. He was falling behind consistently and getting himself into a lot of trouble. He's been a strike thrower. 0-2 pitch to Marte. Swung on and fouled over near the Reds on deck circle. Stays at 0-2. He had a 28-pitch first inning. He's been very efficient since 11, 11, 13, 14, and now 13 pitches so far here in the sixth. But he's a couple of outs away from potentially getting himself through six innings and giving up just the three runs if he can get these final two outs. He is at 90 pitches as he works here. No balls and two strikes on Marte. Gasser looks at first. And a pitch. Missed high. Contreras thought about a back pick. Ended up just eating the baseball. 1-2 here on Marte.
5: I think you were talking about the stretch of the schedule the Brewers are in. They really look at it right now that every out a starter can give you is precious.
4: Yes. It is going to be challenging. The 1-2 pitch. He is swung on and fouled back into the net. Stays at 1-2. It is going to be challenging to navigate the 27 outs every night and keep that bullpen fresh and stay away from guys you want to stay away from. It's going to be super difficult for Pat Murphy and his pitching group to navigate that. 1-2 pitch. Missed outside. Two balls and two strikes. There's just no way around it. You're going to need big outs from guys in your bullpen not named Uribe and McGill or Ashby many times over this stretch. You're going to have to ask for big outs out of those guys. Two-two pitch. And it just missed outside. Brewers do not have any challenges. That was a sweeper. It was wide. So the count is full. 3-2 on Marte after jumping out in front. He hasn't been able to put him away yet. Three-two pitch. Line down the left field line. That is a foul ball. And we'll do it again at 3-2. Probably would imagine this is going to be it for Gasser. You got Stevenson in the on-deck circle. I think the Brewers, with Gasser approaching 100 pitches, would likely go to Patrick for Stevenson.
5: Well, the season high was 97. That was his last outing, and this is going to be his 96th pitch tonight.
4: 3-2 here on Marte. Lengthy battle here. This will be the ninth pitch of this sequence. Gasser raises the leg to pitch, and a fly ball into center. Going out is Terang, the second baseman. He calls off both Frelick and Perkins, makes the catch for the second out of the inning, and Chris Hook is up the steps, and he's already made the call to the bullpen. It will be Chad Patrick time here. He'll come in and try to get the final out of this sixth inning for the crew. It is an Ironworkers Local 8 pitching change. 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Gasser's night is done. Chad Patrick coming into this one for the Brewers. 3-0 Reds on the Brewers Radio Network, presented by American Family Insurance.
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4: It's 3-0 Cincinnati. Chad Patrick is on to try to finish off this sixth inning for the Crew. Tyler Stevenson will be the batter. Runner at first and two outs. Brewers appear to have lasted far enough into this one that Lodolo will be out of the game. Chase Petty's been getting loose all inning long, so Brewers will get into that Reds bullpen and try their luck there. But they need a big out here for Chad Patrick. Try to finish off this start for Robert Gasser, who you cannot close the book on yet. Still responsible for the runner over at first. The pitch. Stevenson takes a strike on a cutter. It's 0-1. And as Blade, he led off with a single. He's been standing there ever since. Brewers have had a plethora of base runners in this game, but just one hit to show for it. Reds have 7 hits in this contest. 0-1 is in there with a cutter for a strike, and it's 0-2. That's the pitch for Chad. If he's got the feel for the cutter, you're going to get the good version of Chad Patrick most nights. Nothing and two on Stevenson. Patrick. Long hold, and now the pitch. Swing and a miss. He struck him out. Elevated a fastball up and out of the zone at 97 miles an hour. And Stevenson went after it. So Patrick comes in and gets the ortho ASAP strikeout and sends this game to the bottom of the sixth. Reds with a 3-0 lead on the Brewers Radio Network, presented by American Family Insurance.
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4: 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William Contreras will lead things off against the new pitcher, Chase Petty, takes over for Cincinnati. North Shore adult diaper pitching change. Lodolo had some control problems, but it never got out of hand. Never actually needed the diapers. He was worried about it, but
5: maybe that's what saved him, was the diaper.
4: Pitch missed up and in, one ball and no strikes. Well, now that's a thought, Josh. Maybe it was the diaper that kind of kept it all together.
5: Yeah, held it in.
4: Held it in that start for Nick Lodolo. 1-0 pitch is a breaking ball missed inside of the sweeper. And it's two balls and no strikes on Contreras. So if you want to hold it all in, I mean, you don't have to, though, if you have a North Shore adult diaper. Go to NorthShore.com is what we're telling you. Two balls and no strikes on Contreras. The pitch is a strike on the outside edge, and it's 2-1. Maybe the Brewers can explode the diaper here in the sixth. Get this offense going. 2-1. Chopper to third. Big hop for Sal Stewart. Tosses to first in time to take care of Contreras. And there's one away. We had the sausage race, of course, in between the top of the sixth and the bottom of the sixth. And I realized we haven't talked to you about your PA experience that you had. What was it like for you to call the sausage race? Were you nervous before you did it?
5: Yeah. No, I didn't get nervous. The thing about it was I had to learn better by sight which was which sausage.
4: Mm-hmm. First pitch to Andrew Vaughn is a chopper behind the bag at third. It's fair, and it's going to get up over the tarp and stay in play. Vaughn will turn first and motor into second. It was tried by Stewart on a backhand right behind the bag. He couldn't get it. And once it got past him, you thought it might be extra bases. It danced up on top of the tarp and fell back down and stayed in play. Even if it got out of play, Vaughn would have been standing at second base regardless. So it's a one-out double for Andrew Vaughn. $75 for the Mac Fund, courtesy of Westman, the silver lining. We've got a Christian Yelich sighting. Yelich's up off the bench. He's got a bat, and he's going to hit for Gary Sanchez. And a nice ovation from the crowd here at American Family Field to welcome him into this game. So Lodolo is gone. Petty is in, and the Brewers try to take advantage. Trailing 3-0 here at the bottom of the sixth with a runner at second and one out. Vaughn deserved that double after having been robbed in his previous at bat. Pitch to Yelich is high with a heater, and it's 1-0. So you had to learn the sausages better by sight. I'm guessing Polish and hot dog was the biggest thing that you had to figure out which one was which.
5: That's, yes.
4: 1-0 is outside, two balls and no strikes. Because you don't know who chorizo or Italian are, I don't know if I can help you.
5: I mean, chorizo probably prior to my fill-in PA experience was the one I could confidently say I know that
4: one. Oh, you
5: could
4: have done Italian. You can look at Italian and know that he's the Italian. 2-0 is a fly ball foul and out of play back behind home plate. 2-1. I think you're not giving yourself enough credit.
5: Well, I did learn and have a new appreciation for the job that Mark Roberts does.
4: Yeah.
5: Mark Richards. Sorry, Mark.
4: We have a Mark Roberts in the press box as well.
5: Different jobs, but Mark Richards, fantastic on the PA.
4: 2-1. Missed high. Goes to 3-1 on Yelich. So good that he got his name wrong.
5: That's right. Welcome back to this homestand, Mark.
4: Three balls and one strike here on Yelich. Petty looks back at second base and the pitch. And he missed outside. He walked him, and the Brewers have the tying run coming to the plate here in the sixth. Ortho ASAP walk. That is the fifth walk drawn by the Brewers tonight. And now you're going to have Jake Bowers come and hit against Petty. Brewers going to the bench and getting their big lefties up here now. They're going to go for it in this sixth. Now that Lodolo is out of this contest. So Bowers will pinch hit here for Blake Perkins. And we'll have a mound visit. Trips to the mound brought to you by Pottawatomie Sportsbook, wall-to-wall screens, elite dining, and over 95 kiosks. It's a fan's dream. Pottawatomie Sportsbook, become a legend. So big moment here. Brewers have first and second, one away. Bowers, remember, came to the plate with the bases loaded. Nobody out in the 10th inning last night. and popped up in foul territory. He would love the tone for that with a big swing here. He went deep against the Reds in Cincinnati last week. Petty looks at second and brings home the pitch. And Bowers a liner into left. That's going to get down for a base hit. Racing around third is Vaughn. He's going to score. On his way to third is Yelich. The Brewers on the board. It's 3-1 Cincinnati. An RBI single for Jake Bowers. Pat Murphy pressing the right buttons. Back-to-back pinch hitters. A walk and an RBI single. And the Brewers hoping that they're not done yet here in the sixth. Bowers again picking on the first pitch that he saw, and he flips one into left field for a base hit. Tying run is aboard. Here's Sal Frelick. First pitch missed outside. It's 1-0. That is a big swing for the Brewers with runners in scoring position, something that has been fleeting at best over the last 2 weeks. Pitch. Sal took inside. It's 2 balls and 0 strikes. Now 1-for-6 tonight with runners in scoring position for the Brewers. Another opportunity to improve on that number a little bit right here for Salvatore. Has a double tonight. A couple of good swings for Sal in this game. 2-0. And he took a strike on the outside edge. A sinker at 95. It was a good pitch from Chase Petty. We won Reds. Brewers rallying here in the sixth. 2-1. Sal able to check on a breaking ball away. Oh, they put a third, and he is going to be charged with a swing by Dan Merzell. Nobody can believe it. Jake Bowers with his hands on his head. I think even Dan Merzell regrets it now. Oh, my goodness. I don't think I've seen a worse check swing called a swing in my 11 years doing Brewers baseball. That was awful. 2-2. Petty brings home the pitch. Missed outside. It's 3-2. I mean, that was not even remotely close. And I think Dan Merzell knew it right away, too. He looked almost sick to his stomach after he made the call. Full count here on Freely. The pitch missed inside, nearly hit him, sweeped him off his feet. It goes back to the backstop. Yelich slides in there at the plate for the second run of this game for the Crew. It's 3-2 Cincinnati. Bowers moves up to second base. Frelick trots his way to first with the walk. And the Brewers with first and second and one away. And instead of Cooper Pratt, David Hamilton is going to come pinch hit here for the Brewers. So Frelick works the walk. Four straight have reached against Petty here in this sixth inning. And Hamilton is the third pinch hitter used by Pat Murphy in this inning. You got good base runners out there with Bowers and Frelick. You got a guy in Sal Stewart over at third base that is going to have to be at least a little wary of David Hamilton putting down a bunt. So he can't play all the way back. He's going to have to play probably up on the edge of the grass. Doesn't mean that Hamilton's going to put down a bunt, but you just always have to worry that he'll sneak and put one down on you if you try to play back on him at all. So you don't have that luxury. And so Stewart up on the grass just in case. First pitch to Hamilton, and he takes high. It's 1-0.
5: And there is nobody up in that Reds bullpen lane. They are, for better or worse, leaving this in the hands of Petty.
4: And the entire left side of that infield is wide open. Because Stewart's playing in, and McClain's having to hold Bowers at second base. The 1-0 is a fly ball foul and out of play third base side. 1 ball and 1 strike. We saw Terang get the hit in the 10th inning yesterday where the third baseman had to play in just in case. And that was what allowed him to roll a ball through the left side of the infield. Here's the 1-1. Breaking ball missed outside. That was actually a changeup that missed outside. It is two balls and one strike on Hamilton. Petty has thrown now 20 pitches in the inning. He does not look sharp. Here's the 2-1. Swing and a miss. Fastball at 96. It was down below the zone. Actually, it was in the zone. Pretty good pitch to hit for Hamilton. He just missed it. It's 2-2. First and second, one away. Reds lead it 3-2 here in the bottom of the sixth inning. The Brewers' offense has come alive a little bit here in the sixth. Still looking for that big hit. That big swing that can flip the game. Brewers are thirsting for it. 2-2 pitch is low, and the count is full, 3-2. It feels like every Brewer hitter's gone to a three-ball count against Petty here in this sixth inning. Ortiz in the on-deck circle. The pitch. And a fly ball to center. Hit pretty well. Friedel tracking it. He's got room to make the play right on the edge of the warning track in right center. Tagging it second is Bowers on his way to third. He's there standing up. And the Brewers will have him on the corners with two outs now. And Joey Ortiz will be the batter. Hamilton didn't quite get it. Sounded like he got it off the end of the bat. That's exactly what happened. Off the bat only at 94 miles an hour. It was hit deep to the very edge of the warning track in right center. Bowers 90 feet away. You take a buried breaking ball here by Petty. First pitch to Joey. It is a strike on the inside edge. It's 0-1. Joey not so sure. Sinker at 95. That was inside. That was not a strike. Nothing in one on Ortiz. Brewers trailing 3-2 here in the bottom of the sixth. Petty's 0-1. Joey took a strike on the outside edge with a sweeper. Crowd didn't like that one. I thought that one looked like it caught the plate. It did. That was a good pitch from Petty. Probably should be 1-1. Instead, it's 0-2. Petty out of the stretch. The pitch. Flipped foul. And out of play back behind home plate. Ortiz just got a piece of that sweeper. Joey 0-2 tonight. Love to see Joey Ortiz come through in a big moment right here for the Brewers. Stevenson out in front of the plate. He's going to roll through the signs again and make sure the pitch comm is working correctly. Both he and Petty seem to be on the same page. This is a lengthy inning for Petty. This is going to be the 27th pitch of this inning for the Reds reliever. Here's the 0-2 to Ortiz. There goes the runner. Swung on and fouled down the right field line and out of play. We'll do it again at 0-2. Don't miss George Webb's double play meal deal. Seven cheeseburgers, two orders of fries for just $17.99. 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Nothing in two is the count. Here on Ortiz, trying to battle in this at-bat against Petty. The pitch, down and away, and a good backhanded pick by Stevenson. Might have saved the tying run from scampering home on that sweeper. One ball and two strikes the count. Ortiz will use his timeout and step out of the box. Ortiz 0-1 previously against Petty before this hit back. 1-2 pitch. There goes the runner. Pitch is outside. Oh, it's a called third strike. Boy, the late call by Dan Bellino. Tyler Stevenson was getting ready to challenge it because Bellino took so long to make the strike call about himself. And he strikes out Joey Ortiz on a pitch that was a strike on the outside edge. Brewers get a couple of runs, though, and they're within one as we go to the seventh inning on the Brewers Radio Network, presented by American Family Insurance.
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4: We go to the seventh inning. It's a 3-2 Reds lead and a new defensive alignment for the Brewers with the play-by-play. Here's Josh Maurer.
5: Thank you very much, Lane. Chad Patrick back on the hill. Struck out the only man he faced and now gives up a leadoff single to Matt McClain. First pitch smoked in a left. And he'll stop at first. Will McClain, leadoff man on again for the Reds. They've had a leadoff hit now four innings tonight, four out of the seven. And after the two spot the Brewers just got, get right back into this game. Important to put up a zero here for Chad in the visiting half of the seventh. 3-2 Cincinnati. So McClain at first. It's his first hit against Brewers this year. Here's Edwin Arroyo, the rookie. Squares the bunt, drops the bunt. Third base side. David Hamilton's playing third now. Makes the quick decision to go to second. Throws to the new shortstop, Joey Ortiz, and they get the outs. That was a very nice play. Here, I guess I probably should tell you the defensive changes since they've all touched the ball already, it feels like. It was Jake Bowers moving in the left after he had the pinch hit RBI single. Then you had Churio move from left to center. Meanwhile, Hamilton, who had pinch hit, took over at third base, and Ortiz moved to short. So runner at first, and Ellie De La Cruz takes a called strike. Hamilton with that decisive decision there. Here comes the 0-1. Ellie takes strike two with a fastball, 97 on the outside corner. David immediately on that bunt by Arroyo said, I'm going after the lead runner. Now, De La Cruz is the difference in this game. The two-run home run is last time up in the fifth off of Gasser. He's 1-for-3 tonight, and Patrick turns and throws to first. Edwin Arroyo safely dives in.
4: How about the defensive play we've seen from the Brewers' two third basemen over the course of the night tonight? Ortiz making that great play, getting the lead runner earlier, and that one from Hamilton.
5: Well-defended game, both sides really. 0-2 pitch up and away here on Ellie, and it's one ball and two strikes on the ever-dangerous De La Cruz. Battling through that ankle injury he suffered in Pittsburgh yesterday. He's been the designated hitter tonight, but that didn't hurt him when he hit that long home run a couple of innings ago. 3-2 Reds in the seventh, and the 1-2 chopped right back to Patrick. Bobbles it, and he can't make the play. It was right in front of the mound in his glove, and then it flopped out and back onto the grass. Patrick is going to be certainly annoyed about that one. It leaves runners on at first and second. I think he would have had probably just the out at first, as softly as that was hit. So you would have had a runner at second with two out if he didn't commit that error. It is ruled an E1. But now instead, you got hot water boiling. First and second, only one away. And the batter, Sal Stewart, third leading RBI man in the National League. First pitch. Down the middle with a cutter for a strike. Brewers have made now just two errors in the last 12 games. Sal Stewart, 1-for-3 against Robert Dasser, sandwiched a single between a couple of strikeouts. Strike two on a cutter from Patrick, challenged here by Stewart. Here's Dan Bellino.
0: Previous pitch is a strike. The batter has challenged.
5: And that's right on the corner. This one was a wasted challenge by Stewart.
0: The pitch is a strike. Cincinnati has one challenge remaining.
5: Their catcher had won a few defensively earlier, Stevenson. Now they tried one offensively. It didn't work. ABS challenges presented by Pella Windows and Doors of Wisconsin. So 0-2. Got Arroyo at second, De La Cruz at first. Great speed. And the pitch fouled by Stewart on a fastball that was 98.5 on our radar. I can't remember Chad Patrick ever throwing a faster pitch than that.
4: I mean, that's a 99 rounded up. That's the stuff to get you excited. As long as he can stay with that cutter and that cutter can perform the way he needs it to, and the fastball is going to play up a lot.
5: 0-2, it remains the pitch. Popped foul into the seats down the right field line. Another 98.5-mile-an-hour fastball there from Chad. I think one of the things you have to keep in mind on that error that Patrick just committed, he knew who the base runner was.
4: And I think that probably played into that in a big way, don't you?
5: Yep. Now, Ellie's got a gimpy ankle, but Chad's not thinking about that. 0-2 again. Stewart swings and tips a foul off of William Contreras. Did get a piece of his mitt. Those are so hard to squeeze, though. And it remains 0-2. That was the cutter. It was elevated. That was almost fully in the webbing of that catcher's mitt. Just popped out. First and second, one out. 3-2 Reds in the seventh. Patrick, another 0-2. Popped foul again. 97 on the heat over our heads and back to the right. 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Cubs have just tied the Padres at 2, that game in the sixth, with San Diego threatening. 0-2 again. Stewart hits it in the air into center. Churio going back with a play. Settles now in front of the warning track. Makes the catch. Runner will tag from second. And he'll advance. Arroyo as the throw comes back into the middle from Jackson Churio. So Patrick wins the battle with Sal Stewart. There are two outs and runners on the corners for Spencer Steer. Big spot. You keep this a one-run deficit. You feel like Brewers, the way that the Reds' bullpen has been taxed and dealing with injuries, you feel like you're in a good spot.
4: Yeah, you like your chances if you can get out of this jam right here.
5: Steer tonight, 1-for-3. Singled and scored the first Cincinnati run in the first inning. Pitch to him. Cutter outside, ball one. Steer hit a home run in that series last week in the finale. It was off of Craig Yoho. 3-2 Cincinnati. Patrick with a 1-0. Good cut fastball. Right in there for a strike on the inner third. It starts at your hip as a right-handed batter, and then it cuts over the inside part of the plate. That's what it's intended to do, thus a cutter. Runners lead from the corners. Patrick set above the belt, 1-1. Foul back into the screen. He challenged him with a fastball, and it's 1-2. Pirates came back to beat the Phillies tonight after trailing 5-0. They win 11-7. Slugfest at Citizens Bank Park. Pittsburgh strikes first in that four-game series. Battle of the Keystone State. Two wins in a row now for Pittsburgh. Here it's 3-2 Reds in the seventh. 1-2 on Spencer Steer. Patrick kicks and deals, and he misses down and away with his cutter. Jarrett Koenig's getting loose in the bullpen here for the Brewers. And that might be for the man on deck, J.J. Blade. Left-handed batter. Patrick probably facing his final hitter. The 2-2. Swing and a miss. He got him. That's the cutter and a beauty. Tied up Spencer Steer, and he strikes him out to strand a pair here in the top of the seventh. Ortho ASAP. Don't strike out. 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It's time to stretch. Brewers chasing a run, trailing 3-2 on the Brewers Radio Network, presented by American Family Insurance.
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5: Chase Petty continues here for the Reds, and Jackson Churio leads off the home seventh. 3-2 Cincinnati leading. Churio takes a breaking ball that just missed. It's a sweeper down low, and it's 1-0. It'll be Bryce Durang and William Contreras to follow Jackson. Churio is 0-for-2 with a walk. Sandwiched in between a pair of strikeouts tonight against Lodolo. Takes a strike right through there. Petty did a nice job to limit the damage. Gave up the two runs last inning. Bowers an RBI single, then a run on a wild pitch. But then he got two big outs. So he gets a second inning. The 1-1 popped into right. Shallow and playable here for Noel V. Marte. Coming in and towards the line, Marte looks up into the darkened sky and makes the catch. It's one out, and that brings up Bryce Durang. 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Always big when you get Churio to begin an inning. Durang is 0-for-3. The pitch, swing and a miss at a sweeper down at his ankles. Got the left-hander Sam Moll, M-O-L-L, up in the bullpen. Just in case. Petty's 0-1. Flutters outside with a changeup. Brewers only have three hits tonight. Two of them came in that two-run rally against Petty last inning. Lodolo, the starter, five scoreless one-hit innings. The 1-1. Durang grounds foul. Got out in front of a sweeper. Pulls it off his dugout fence. First base side, 1-2. Koenig's still throwing in the Brewers' bullpen, so it looks like he's going to get the eighth. Be his second game since getting activated off the injured list when we get there. Brewers down a run. Game one of four this series against the division rival Reds. Now the 1-2. Durang fouls on the left side. Stayed on a changeup and lofted it out of play. Now Aaron Ashby joins Jarrett Koenig in the bullpen, so maybe if the Brewers tie or get the lead, it'd be Ashby instead of Koenig. One out. The 1-2 again. High. 97 out of the right arm of Chase Petty. They got two right-handed hard-throwing pitchers named Chase. This Reds pitching staff. This guy doesn't get the ink that Chase Burns does. We're going to see him finally Thursday. 2-2. Terang, high, deep drive to center. Friedel back. Friedel turning. Friedel watching. Goodbye, we are tied. Off the center field batter's eye for Bryce Terang. No doubt about it, shot 3-3 in the bottom of the seventh inning. Brewers have come from three behind.

0: 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Two outs. Vaughn doubled off of this pitcher last inning. The pitch here just a little bit low with a sinker. Yeah, you saw Terang start to get the bat going a bit yesterday when he had those three opposite field hits in his final three at-bats. This was the power of Terang on display. That was not the opposite field approach.
1: That was batting practice, Bryce Terang, right there. I'm not sure there's anybody on this team that's more fun to watch take BP because of the tanks that he hits. And he makes it look so easy. It's easy power with Bryce Terang. So smooth, so natural. And that swing looked like that.
0: 2-0 now to Vaughn. And he'll take a strike with a breaking ball from Petty. Estimated 418 feet.
1: A sweeper just slid off the bat. Back spun it out there.
0: Vaughn 1-for-2 with the double and the walk. The 2-1. Hit on the ground up the middle. Placed perfectly. Backhanded by Arroyo off his glove. He was already in shallow center, so probably didn't have a play regardless. And Andrew Vaughn's got himself a hit. The go-ahead run is aboard, and now Garrett Mitchell will come pinch run for Vaughn, who was on base three times tonight. And as he does that, Terry Francona comes out to make a pitching change. And we pause 10 seconds for station identification on the Brewers Radio Network.
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0: Left-hander Sam Mull coming in. 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Mitchell's the one pinch running for Vaughn. 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
0: Sam Mull, the veteran left-hander, takes over here with two out in the seventh inning. Brewers have tied, the Reds at three, and you've got the go-ahead run. The pinch hitter, Garrett Mitchell at first, and Christian Yelich coming to the plate against Mull, M-O-L-L. Brewers had a three-run inning against him last week. Yelich waits, and Mull throws, and he paints the outside corner. Perfectly placed sinker for strike one. So Petty goes an inning and two-thirds. He gave up six base runners, four hits, two walks, at least three runs. And Yelly had a walk against him. The 0-1. Strike two call. Perfectly placed again on the low outside corner, 0-2. Remember Yelly last week? You saw Mull, I think, twice, Lane, and you could tell he wasn't very comfortable against him. I'm sure that's why Terry Francona wanted to make this move here. Mitchell leads. Mull is set. The 0-2 pitch. Swing and a miss. Way outside. But got him on three pitches, and the inning is over. However, Bryce Terang has tied this game with a center field home run. 3-3 as we go to the eighth. Another close one at American Family Field on the Brewers Radio Network, presented by American Family Insurance.
6: 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People think it just happens, but that's not true. You know what you got to do? You

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4: Brewers do switch up and go to Aaron Ashby instead of Jared Koenig now that they've tied the game as we go to the eighth, 3-3. Jackson Churio moved from center back to left. Well, he had one inning in center. Now Garrett Mitchell's playing center field, and Jake Bowers moved from left to first. And you're up to date as Lane Grindle takes over for the play-by-play.
5: Yeah, six of the nine position players are different now. The only guys that are in the same spots they started the game, Frelick, Terang, and Contreras. J.J. Blidé will lead things off against Ashby here in the eighth inning, a 3-3 ball game. First pitch, a swing and a miss at a sinker at 97. It's 0-1. That's been a good game one. Brewers were trailing 3-0. They've battled back and tied it at 3. 0-1. Beautiful curveball dropped in there for a strike. It buckled the knees of Blidé. It's 0-2. Finally getting it tied in that seventh inning with a solo blast from Bryce Terang, 418 feet. Off the batter's eye in center field. Ashby raises the leg, the 0-2 pitch. That's a fly ball center field. Playable for Mitchell. Moving to his left. About 30, 40 feet. Settles underneath, makes the catch. There's one away. That'll get Friedel to the plate. It's a good spot for Ashby with these lefties up. He will have to face Marte, who's a right-handed hitter who is in the on-deck circle currently. Today's eighth inning is brought to you by the Wisconsin Laborers District Council and the over 900 signatory contractor partners who are building Wisconsin's infrastructure. Learn more at liunawisconsin.org. That's liunawisconsin.org and feel the power. First pitch from Ashby's, a sinker that misses a little bit low with a 98-mile-an-hour two-seamer from Ash. Velo looking good from Ashby here in this outing so far tonight. 1-0 pitch. That nailed the outside edge with a sinker at 98. And it's 1-1 on T.J. Friedel, who struck out back in the sixth inning. That was against Robert Gasser. Here's the 1-1. And a swing and a foul back. And over the screen into the lower bowl. It's 1-2 on Friedel. Gasser went 5 2/3, 7 hits, 3 runs allowed, a walk and 5 strikeouts. Brewers really happy with what they got from Chad Patrick tonight. That's a good development for the crew. The best version of the Brewers probably includes a really good Chad Patrick in the bullpen and a really effective Shane Groen someday in the bullpen. Ashby's 1-2 pitch, and he dropped a curveball in there for strike three. Woo-hoo. That was nasty from Ashby. Strikes out Friedel looking, and there's two away, an ortho ASAP strikeout. The Leinenkugel's Summer Shandy is a refreshing Weiss beer with natural lemonade flavor. Leinenkugel's, flavor the moment. Here's Marte, 0 for 3 tonight. A 3-3 ball game, top of the eighth inning. Ashby's first pitch to him is in there for a strike. It's 0-1. He is pumping strikes tonight. Some of that wildness we've seen early in the Ashby outings over the last couple of weeks, it hasn't been there tonight. He's been throwing strikes from the beginning. 0-1, chopper to short, charging it, backhanding it as Ortiz, off-balance throw, and it gets away from Bowers and into foul territory. Marte headed to second base, and he's in there. It'll be a base hit and then an error on Ortiz on the throw. Ortiz almost made a tremendous play. That was a slow chopper on the infield. Hamilton was coming over to cut in front of him. Might have been better if Hamilton takes that baseball and gets in front of Ortiz. He has a better angle to make a better throw. Ortiz tried to backhand it and kind of throw all in one off-balance motion. So now the Reds have the go-ahead run in scoring position. And Tyler Stevenson is the batter. Too bad for Ashby because he made the pitch to get out of the inning. First pitch to Stevenson. He is a fly ball foul and out of play down the right field line. It's 0-1. Brewers have committed an error in each of the last two innings. Atypical for this Brewers team. No balls in one strike on Stevenson. The pitch missed outside of the changeup. And it's even out 1-1. There is action in that Reds bullpen. Maul came in and got Yelich. One would think he would stay out there for Bowers and Frelick. 1-1. Swing and a miss. Beautiful changeup that time from Ashby. It's 1-2. 3-3 ball game here. Top of the eighth inning. Ashby trying to put up a zero. This crowd will get very loud if he can accomplish that right here. Stevenson climbs into the box. One ball and two strikes against the Reds catcher. Ashby has the one he wants. And the 1-2 pitch. Missed up and in with a fastball at 99 from Aaron Ashby. It's two balls and two strikes.
6: Doesn't seem to bother Ashby if he works consecutive days or three out of four. And that velo, it's pretty consistent regardless.
5: I'll always go back to a conversation I had with him last August in Chicago about that. 2-2 pitch. Curveball missed high. That was actually the slider that time. It's 3-2 now on Stevenson. And I asked him, he had thrown, I think, like 40 pitches the day before. He said, you're off today. He said, probably, but I'll be ready to go tomorrow. And he'd worked like 3 out of 4 days. 3 balls and 2 strikes. The pitch to Stevenson. Ground ball to short. A couple of hops out to Ortiz. Fields pats the glove. Throws to first in time. Ashby puts up a zero in the top of the eighth inning. We go to the bottom of 8, tied at 3 here at American Family Field on the Brewers Radio Network, presented by American Family Insurance.
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5: Brewers and the Reds tied at 3 as we go to the bottom of the 8th inning. Sam Mall stays out there on the mound for the Reds. Brewers will have Bowers, Frelick, and Hamilton all scheduled to hit here. So it is a gauntlet of left-handed hitters for Mall to face in the bottom of the 8th inning. It'll be Bowers first. He had the RBI single back in the 6th inning that got the Brewers on the board. Brewers trailed 3-0 going to the bottom of the 6th. Now it's tied at 3 here in the bottom of the 8th inning. Brewers played extra innings yesterday against the Cubs. They've got 6 outs to work with to try to grab the lead on the Reds here. First pitch of the 8th inning on the way from Mall. And a swing and a miss from Bowers. Got a piece of it. No balls and one strike. Brewers swept the Reds last week. TJ Antone is getting loose in the Reds' bullpen. As Mall looks in, long hold and the 0-1 pitch. Way outside of the sweeper. It's one ball and one strike. Antone getting ready. Probably for Ortiz. Definitely for Churio. If this inning got that far. If it gets to Churio, that means the Reds have some issues. 1-1 pitch. Is a fly ball to left. Going back on it is Blade onto the edge of the warning track with the play. Makes the catch. There's one away for Sal Frelick. Baseball and Usinger Bratwurst. Nothing better unless it's a Usinger Brat served with Pine River cheese spreads like spicy beer and chased with a giant bowl of Cedar Crest sea salt caramel ice cream. That's Wisconsin, that's summer, and that's for me. So here's Frelick, one out, nobody on. Mall letting that pitch clock wind down. Brings home the first pitch and drops the sweeper in there for a strike. It's 0-1. Sal 0 for 2 with a walk against Mall in his career. Again, another lefty and David Hamilton in the on-deck circle for Milwaukee. Trevor McGill getting loose in the Brewers' pen. Here's the 0-1. That missed way outside. It's one ball and one strike on Frelick. Sal's had a good night. A double, a line out, and a walk. He's had a very good month of June, has Frelick. 1-1 pitch. He is a little flare into shallow left. It is dropping quickly, and it's in there for a base hit for Sal Frelick. Oh, how many times have we seen him do that? A sweeper off the plate away. He stays on it and just takes his legs out of it and flips it over the infield and dumps it into shallow left, and the Brewers have the go-ahead run at first base. Two-hit night for Frelick, and he's been on base 3 times, starting to really resemble the Frelick we've come to love so much here in Milwaukee with the production. Here's Hamilton bunting, bunts it right back to Mall off the mound fields. He's going to go to first, and he got him. It was close. He took a little bit of time, and Hamilton made that very close over at first base. The Brewers going to hold things up to see if they want a challenge. If it's close at all, they would. They're not going to. They got him, but it was close. Helmet was flying off in the process for Hamilton, and that's going to be it for Sam Mall. Terry Francona is out of the dugout. Brewers have the go-ahead run at second base, and Joey Ortiz coming to the plate. And Terry Francona is going to bring TJ Antone in here to face Ortiz. It is a North Shore adult diaper pitching change. 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
5: Well, it's 3-3 ball game. T.J. Antone takes over on the mound for Cincinnati here with two outs and a runner at second for the Brewers. And Joey Ortiz at the plate. Boy, you pull for Joey Ortiz to come up big in one of these spots. Antone brings home the first pitch to Ortiz and lands the sweeper for a strike. It's 0-1. Ortiz 0-3 tonight. He's never faced Antone in his career. The 0-1. And was he able to check? They field first. He did check. This is Mark Ripperger over at first base. One ball and one strike to count. Runner at second is Frelick. He's there with two outs. A 3-3 ball game, bottom of the eighth inning. The 1-1. And a fly ball to center. Hit well. Friedel back at the track. At the wall. Two-run shot! Ortiz answers the call in the eighth, and the Brewers lead

0: There is no one in that dugout that deserved it more, that the fans, that the players wanted it more for than Joey Ortiz. Here's Jackson Churio, slings on it and fouls it back into the net, and it's 0-1. What a moment at American Family Field for a guy that has grinded through it, that's tried to find it at the plate, and the swing of the year for him so far for sure. Churio swings on it and fouls it back into the net, and it's no balls and two strikes. Just the second home run of the season for Joey Ortiz. He is all smiles in that dugout. He has earned that moment. Nothing and two here on Churio. The pitch. Down and away, 1-2. 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This is a fly ball into right. Tracking it is Marte. Into the corner, and it'll find the seats foul and out of play, and Churio will stay alive.
1: And by the way, that was a home run that was very much earned. That went off the center field batter's eye.
0: That ball was crushed. That ball was crushed for Joey Ortiz, and I'm telling you, I said it before he stepped into the box. 1-2 pitch to Churio is a fly ball foul and out of play, back behind home plate. Just that you wanted him to come through in a big spot like that so bad. This guy takes so much pride in his defense, has worked so hard at the plate to get himself going again like he did in 24. 1-2 to Churio, and this is a ground ball, two hopper to the shortstop McLean. Gets around it, throws to first in time, and retires Churio, and the inning is over. But Joey Ortiz put the Brewers on top with a two-run home run in the bottom of the eighth inning. We go to the top of the ninth. It's 5-3 Milwaukee on the Brewers Radio Network, presented by American Family Insurance.
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0: 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Antone and launches a two-run home run. And the Brewers, who trailed 3-0, have scored the last five runs of this game. You just absolutely love seeing the smiles on the faces of all of the teammates of Joey Ortiz, and specifically Joey himself, for that big moment, one of the biggest moments of the year so far. In terms of late inning dramatics, here's Trevor McGill, 33rd appearance of the year, 3.48 ERA,
9: 10 saves in 12 opportunities this year for McGill. He has been really good of late for the Crew. First offering to Matt McClain is a swing and a miss at a fastball at 97. It's 0-1. Unscored upon in his last eight games, eight innings, three hits, two walks, a 1.38 ERA over his last 26 outings for McGill. The 0-1 is a half swing and a miss at the curveball, and it's 0-2. McClain tried to check. Dan Bellino called it himself behind home plate. 5-3 Milwaukee. They've been out hit 9-7. But they lead where it matters. McGill spikes that baseball out of play. Brewers lost yesterday despite out-hitting the Cubs 10-4. So not too worried about a two-hit disparity in the hit column here tonight. Pitch is high with a fastball. They field it first, and Mark Ripperger says that McClain held. One ball and two strikes. McGill's 1-2 pitch. Swing and a miss. He struck him out with a fastball at 99. One away, an ortho ASAP strikeout for McGill. Here's Edwin Arroyo for the Reds. What a moment on this Monday night from Joey Ortiz to get this crowd into a fervor. First pitch to Arroyo is a roller foul into the Brewers' dugout. And it's 0-1. Now the crowd just hoping for two more outs and get a chance to head home with a W in your back pocket. A 1. And Arroyo, a fly ball into left. Shallow, going out is Ortiz. He calls off Churio. Ortiz there to make the catch. There's two away. And the last chance for the Reds is Ellie De La Cruz, who hit from the left side against McGill. Cubs and Padres still tied at two. That game's in the top of the eighth inning. Down at Wrigley. Brewers came into the day with a 5.5 game lead in the division. McGill, first pitch. Is a little wide, a fastball at 99 from Trevor. It's 1-0.
1: That was such a big out, by the way, of Arroyo, just because this guy cannot tie the game.
9: McGill's 1-0. Chopper foul up the first baseline. It's 1-1. And it's just more of a freeing feeling for McGill to be able to tack him and not have to be as careful with him if there's somebody on. You can just kind of be yourself if you're Trevor. 5-3 Brewers, your top of the ninth inning. Everybody on their feet. A one ball, one strike count on De La Cruz. McGill looking in. And the pitch. And swung on and fouled back into the net. And the Reds down to their last strike. It's 1-2. Fastball at 98. Maybe up a little bit more than McGill wanted it to be, but De La Cruz fouled it back. McGill throws another baseball out of play. This would be a well-earned victory tonight for the Brewers, coming from behind. 1-2 pitch. Swing and a miss! He struck him out! Elevated a fastball at 98. De La Cruz strikes out swinging, and the Brewers come all the way back tonight, and they win it 5-3 to take game one of this series. Joey Ortiz, the hero tonight for the Crew, a two-run shot in the bottom of the eighth inning, and the Brewers back in the win column here this evening. And why not? Aaron Ashby gets his 11th win of the season. As the second half of the season starts, you got to keep him on pace for 20 wins. So, of course, he had to win the game tonight. 5-3, Brewers win it over the Reds here tonight. We're back to tell you all about it after this on the Brewers Radio Network.
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15: 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And Josh, that will be one of the more memorable games to this point this season for the crew. Nice come-from-behind victory.
1: Nice way to start the second half, huh?
15: Yeah.
1: Yeah, down 5-0 into the sixth. 3-0 into the sixth. They score the final five and win. The Brewers do 5-3 thanks to a couple of big home runs. 5 runs, 7 hits, 2 errors for Milwaukee. Meanwhile, Cincinnati, 3 runs, 9 hits, and they committed an error. You mentioned it just a few moments ago. Aaron Ashby gets another victory, Major League leading 11th of the year. He's 11-1. Sam Mould takes the loss to fall to 1-6, and Trevor McGill, a perfect ninth inning, his 11th save of the year. Time of the game, 2 hours, 52 minutes, in front of a Monday night, 28,059 Muggy fans. When we come back, we'll get you the player of the game and get you ready for game 2 of 4 this series. 3 was not enough for the Reds. Brewers come back, score the final 5, and beat them 5-3 on the Brewers Radio Network.
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9: 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Well, that's going to do it for the game broadcast here tonight. Josh is on the way, though, with the Pottawatomie Casino Hotel postgame show in just a few moments. We'll be back with you tomorrow night. The on-deck show, built by Menards, gets underway at 6:05. Game time, 6:40. Game two of this series. It'll be Rhett Lauder for Cincinnati. Brandon Sproat will take the ball for the crew. Our producer and engineer has been Kent Sommerfeld. For Josh Maurer, I'm Lane Grindle. Again, repeating the final score here tonight. Brewers 5 and the Reds 3. Have a great one, everybody. This has been a presentation of the Brewers Radio Network.
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9: Runner at second is Freelick. He's there with two outs. A 3-3 ball game, bottom of the eighth inning. The 1-1. And a fly ball to center. Hit well. Friedel back at the track. At the wall. Joey goes deep. A two-run shot. Ortiz answers the call in the eighth.
1: What a big moment for Joey Ortiz in a 5-3 Brewers come-from-behind victory over the Reds to begin this four-game divisional series. 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Joey is on his way to the headset downstairs for us, and he'll be joining us in just a few moments. And later on, you'll hear from Pat Murphy. Of course, we've got the out-of-town scores. Tell you how that Cubs and Padres game at Wrigley is going. It's been tight throughout there. Cubs coming into the day 5.5 games behind the first-place Brewers. Highlights and the preview of Game 2 of the series tomorrow. All coming up here on our post-game show. The Brewers trailed this game 3-0. After the first five innings, they had only one hit against Nick Lodolo. However, that is when they turned the offense into gear, and it was against the bullpen. We told you as Lodolo was dominating, giving up just one hit in those first five innings, that the bullpen is in a bit of disarray for Terry Francona right now, and that's where Milwaukee pounced. Chase Petty gave up three runs. That tied the game, two in the sixth, and a home run from Bryce Serang in the seventh. And then after Sam Moll gave up a hit to Sal Frelick in the eighth, it was T.J. Antone coming in to face Ortiz, who hit the ball off of the center field batter's eye. What a blast by Joey. And that gives the Brewers the victory. Pitching did a very good job as well tonight for the Brewers. So 4-0 against the Reds this season. They continue their mastery of this Central Division rival. The Brewers now 15-1 in their last 16 series openers. Isn't that incredible? They had won 12 in a row before they dropped one in Atlanta a couple of weekends ago. Now they've won the next three. 15-1 in the last 16 series openers. And the Brewers continue to hold the second-best record in all of Major League Baseball. They move at the moment to two games behind the Dodgers. Dodgers are currently trailing at the Athletics in Sacramento tonight. Could be, if that holds, 1.5 games behind the best record in the sport going into Tuesday tomorrow. The Brewers will be still three more games remaining in this homestand presented by Visit Milwaukee. You've got Tuesday and Wednesday night, and then Thursday afternoon. Remember, Wednesday night is a fireworks game. And then Thursday is that dollar hot dog day with Jacob Mizorowski on the mound. Make the most of your summer in the city of festivals. 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Well, Joey Ortiz is downstairs with us as we speak. Joey, thanks so much for coming by. I know it's been a hectic last 30 minutes or so for you. How you feeling down there?
0: I'm on cloud nine right now. I feel pretty good.
1: All right, take me back to the swing. You're facing T.J. Antone for the first time ever.
0: Yeah, you know, Murph and Vogie gave me a good game plan, you know, before stepping in the box. It helped me think a lot less than I normally would. And I just tried to look for a pitch in a certain zone, and, you know, I got it and was able to take a good swing.
1: It got off the batter's eye in center field. That's more than a poke, Joey. Did you know when you made contact that you had gotten it that well?
0: Honestly, no. I've never hit a home run to center field in my life. So when I hit that ball, I was yelling for it to get out. And, you know, God willing, he took the ball out. So, you know, it was a good swing.
1: It sure was. I was watching your display of emotion as you rounded the bases afterwards, and I couldn't help but just feeling so great for you. And I know everybody in this ballpark who roots for the Brewers did as well. What was that emotion that was coming out at that moment? Can you kind of quantify it for us?
0: I'd probably say it's just, you know, wanting to help the team win. And, you know, I try my hardest out there, and, you know, God willing, you know, that I was able to take a good swing and, you know, a good thing happened, and I was able to put the team up ahead. And, yeah, just a lot of emotion because, you know, my biggest priority is to help the team win, and however I can do that, that's all that matters.
1: You talk about helping the team win, and you do so many things that contributes to that, to a winning ball club that's trying to win a fourth straight division championship. The fact that you know, you've got Cooper Pratt here now that's moved you off of shortstop for a lot of the last couple of weeks. You've had to go back to third base. Playing time a little bit more sporadic, although we see in there still a lot of nights. How does that change things for you, Joey, or does it change them at all when you come to the ballpark every day?
0: It doesn't change. You know, I want to stay prepared no matter whether, you know, I'm playing short, third, wherever they need me. If I'm not starting that day, it's I just want to stay prepared. And, you know, there's a bigger plan, and that's to win a World Series. It doesn't matter about, you know, playing time, starting, whatever that is. It's all I care about is doing my job and, you know, making sure the team wins every night.
1: Brewers win 5-3 tonight. Thanks to Joey's home run as we visit with Mr. Ortiz here on the Pottawatomie Casino Hotel post-game show. This is a very challenging stretch by any measure. You're not going to have a day off till you get to the All-Star break. You're playing all these important games against division rivals like the Reds. What's the mood in the clubhouse as you guys attack these next couple of weeks leading into the All-Star break?
0: It's the same mood. You know, we show up to the ballpark every day ready to compete, and, you know, we're ready to go. We want to stay healthy, you know, going into the break. And, you know, like I said, we just want to show up every day, compete, and win ball games. That's what's important.
1: I got to ask you about your pitching. It's been phenomenal here for these last few weeks. Tonight, Robert Gasser, yeah, he gave up a home run. But other than that, it was a phenomenally pitched game by Robert and by the bullpen behind him. When you're watching these guys work right now, the confidence that I imagine that everybody behind them has to be through the roof. But what do you think, whoever's pitching for you guys these days?
0: It's like you said, I mean, we know they're going to attack the zone as a defender, and, you know, it keeps us on our toes. And it's just fun to play behind them because, you know, they're going to go right after hitters. It doesn't matter who the team is or who the hitter is, you know, they're going to attack. And, you know, it definitely fires up the offense to see, you know, our pitchers go out there and do their job. It makes us want to do our job as well.
1: Last one for you. A lot of talk the last couple of days about hitting with runners in scoring position, and I know that that's not a topic that anybody in the clubhouse really cares that much about right now. But, boy, you got a big one. Is there a valve that kind of gets released when there's a swing like you had? Like, maybe that lifts a weight, not off of just yourself, but could it be for everybody? It's like, all right, we lifted that cloud.
0: I guess we'll see tomorrow. You know, hopefully we get a bunch of runners in scoring position and, you know, cash them all in. But, you know, it's such a tough game, and, you know, you're going to go through stretches like that. But I feel like, you know, our hitting staff and Murph and, you know, our veterans do such a good job of, you know, keeping our head up, you know, making sure we're still ready to attack and ready to compete. And, you know, stretches like that are going to happen. It's such a long season, but we just got to keep our head up and keep moving forward.
1: Awesome stuff, Joey. We're so happy for you, and congrats on a great win for the team.
0: Thank you. Appreciate it.
1: Joey Ortiz here, batting leadoff for us on the Pottawatomie Casino Hotel postgame show. 5-3 Brewers get the win. It appears that Pat Murphy has done his postgame press conference in his office. He's been battling that back issue, and so unfortunately I don't think we're going to be able to hear the thoughts of Murphy here tonight. But we got lots more still to come, starting with the out-of-town scores right after this on the Brewers Radio Network.
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8: High, deep drive to center. Friedel back. Friedel turning. Friedel watching. Goodbye. We are tied. Off the center field batter's eye for Bryce Terang. No doubt about it. Shot 3-3 in the bottom of the seventh inning. Brewers have come from three behind.
1: Yeah, part of those five unanswered runs to end this game in the sixth through the eighth innings for the Brewers, 5-3 would be the final score. As we welcome you back to the Pottawatomie Casino Hotel post-game show. Good to see from Bryce Terang, too, to the power coming back. Terang has now hit 12 home runs this season, and that trails only Jake Bowers for the most on the team. Elsewhere in the Central Division, you got the Cubs and the Padres tied at 2 in the top half of the ninth inning at Wrigley. It was 2-0 San Diego going into the bottom of the fourth, but Chicago got runs in the fourth and the fifth against Griffin Canning. RBIs in that game from Seiya Suzuki. What else is new, huh, of late for Seiya and Michael Conforto. 2-2, that game is in the top of the ninth inning. Padres batting. If anything else happens while we're on the air, we'll certainly keep you apprised. And the other game in the division tonight was a big win for the Pirates, coming from behind to beat the Phillies. It was 5-0 Philadelphia, then Pittsburgh ended up scoring 8 unanswered runs against Aaron Nola, and they end up winning the game 11-7. So Pittsburgh with back-to-back victories. They beat the Reds yesterday, and they beat the Phillies in game 1 of a 4-game series tonight. They remain 9.5 games behind the first-place Brewers. They're in fourth. The Reds are now 12.5 back in fifth. Cubs, of course, coming in 5.5 games behind Milwaukee in second place. When we come back, we'll go back into the highlight machine in this 5-3 Brewers win. 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
9: Betty looks at second and brings home the pitch. And Bowers a liner into left. That's going to get down for a base hit. Racing around third is Vaughn. He's going to score. On his way to third is Yelich. The Brewers on the board. It's 3-1 Cincinnati. An RBI single for Jake Bowers. Pat Murphy pressing the right buttons. Back-to-back pinch hitters. A walk and an RBI single. And the Brewers hoping that they're not done yet here in the sixth.
1: They used three different pinch hitters in that sixth inning two-run rally against Chase Petty. Brewers come from 3-0 behind to win 5-3. You're listening to the Potawatomi Casino Hotel postgame show, and all these highlights, they're presented by Prevea Health. 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Before that sixth, the Brewers had been shut out the first five innings from lefty Nick Lodolo. Gave up just one hit and worked around four walks and a hit batter to keep it 3-0 Reds. Ellie De La Cruz in the top of the fifth, the two-run home run off of Robert Gasser had made it 3-0. But Brewers got that run to break the ice, and then when Sal Frelick walked a batter later, there was a wild pitch on ball four by Petty that made it 3-2. The top of the seventh inning, Chet Patrick was out there, gave up a single and committed an error. And there were Reds on the corners with two outs. He had a pretty dangerous batter up there in Spencer Steer, and this was a big pitch in this game from Mr. Patrick. The 2-2. Swing and a miss. He got him. That's the cutter and a beauty. Tied up Spencer Steer, and he strikes him out to strand a pair here in the top of the seventh. Kept the deficit at one, and then after Petty got the first out in the bottom of the seventh, Bryce Terang did this. 2-2. Terang, high, deep drive to center. Friedel back, Friedel turning, Friedel watching. Goodbye, we are tied. Off the center field, batter's eye for Bryce Terang. No doubt about it, shot 3-3 in the bottom of the seventh inning. Brewers have come from three behind.
4: 418 estimated feet. Then after Aaron Ashby put up a scoreless top half of the eighth and the bottom half, it was Sam Mull, the lefty, getting an out, but then gave up a single to Sal Frelick, who was on base three times tonight. After David Hamilton bunted out, Terry Francona went to the right-hander, T.J. Antone, to face Joey Ortiz. As I mentioned earlier, this was the first time these two ever locked horns, and here's how it went.
9: Runner at second is Frelick. He's there with two outs, a 3-3 ball game, bottom of the eighth inning. The 1-1. And a fly ball to center, hit well. Friedel back at the track, at the wall.

0: remaining series tomorrow night. Brewers facing a guy that they were able to do pretty well against last Wednesday, Rhett Lauder. We'll have the details next on the Brewers Radio Network.
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10: To pitch. Swing and a miss. He struck him out. Elevated a fastball at 98. De La Cruz strikes out swinging. And the Brewers come all the way back tonight. And they win it 5-3 to take game one of this series.
0: Great ball game tonight. After losing the last couple against the Cubs over the weekend, it was a beautiful final four innings of the Brewers. 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Rhett Lauder gave up those back-to-back homers to William Contreras and Jake Bowers in his start last week at home against the Brewers. The Brewers beat Rhett Lauder that day. Brandon Sproat coming off of his six-inning gem against Cincinnati. He will get the ball against the Reds for a second consecutive start. Until then, I'm Josh Maurer for Lane Grindle and producer-engineer Ken Sommerfeld. Once again, the final score, it was Milwaukee 5 and Cincinnati 3. You've been listening to a presentation of the Brewers Radio Network.
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13: Radio stations across the land, along with Sam and Polo. It is the Joe Pags Show. Thanks a lot for stopping by. There's a lot going on. Lots to get to. Kay Hill about the state of the media at the bottom of the hour. She's actually got numbers. The ratings are putrid. They're horrible. They're in the cellar. They're no good. They're in the dumps. And we're gonna break into why. Anderson Cooper now complaining that Barry Weiss is going to be overseeing CNN. You've got Anderson Cooper also complaining that that he doesn't want to work for CNN or doesn't want to work for Barry Weiss. Will they ever right the ship, or is the time, the day and age of the legacy?

0: see media over? And I think the answer is actually probably pretty easy, but we get into it because there are a lot of details that you might not have thought about. We've got that for you, which is nice. We also have an act or a memorandum or a move by the president today that I was surprised had to happen. Sam and I are car people. Paula, strictly speaking, you're not a car person, right? I mean, you like your car. You like your vehicle. You take care of it.
1: I try to.
0: But, I mean, would you classify yourself as a car person? Not the level of Sam and me, I would guess.
1: No. I mean, but then again, to me, a car person is somebody who can, like, work on them.
0: Right.
1: And my...
0: Which I do.
1: My expertise is, like, YouTube, and I can... I mean, I've been able to figure out a lot of stuff, believe it or not, but, you know, no, now where I can hear a tiny little thing and be like, oh, that's the distributor, blah, blah, blah, whatever. Yeah.
2: That's the flux capacitor.
0: Yeah, I'm kind of that guy.
1: Or like, was it Costanza when he's talking about that Johnson rod over there? He's just like making stuff up. So,
0: which I try not to do. When my dad was around, we would take full engines out, rebuild the engine, and do all the stuff like that. I do like working on cars, but I don't do it anywhere near as much as I used to. There was one time that I was working on the car, and Sam, you were too young to probably remember this, but when I did bring your daughter to work day with your sister CJ, when she was like 4 or 5, I had a big lump on my head. In that video, if you look at that video, there's a big knot on my forehead.
2: Oh my gosh, I need to watch this again. What the heck?
0: I was actually wrenching on the car, and I think that I was replacing the alternator on the Grand National.
2: Okay.
0: And I've got the crowbar in there, and I'm like, because there was a belt tensioner, you had to take the belt, or you had to untension the belt, and I did that, and it came off and hit me right in the forehead, really hard. I almost passed out.
2: No.
0: I was like, oh, yeah.
2: Oh, my gosh.
0: Oh, it's bad. We put a bunch of makeup on it that day.
2: Story.
0: If you go and look at that video again, I don't think it's posted anywhere right now. It was for a while. But you'll see I've got a big lump in my forehead.
2: Oh, that's bad. Send me the link.
0: Not good. But no, I worked on cars my whole life. I never knew this was a thing. Sam, before you saw this story today with Lee Zeldin, did you know this was a thing?
2: No, I had no idea.
0: Paul, did you know that you're not allowed to work on your car in some instances?
1: I mean, the only time I've ever heard anything like that is if you own a Tesla.
0: I mean, I don't even know if that's a thing either. Right. I don't own a Tesla, but that could be a thing. But that's stupid. If I buy the car and I want to disassemble it in my front yard, I can. It's mine. What are you talking about? You know, it's like Apple tries to not let you, replace parts inside of a MacBook or inside of an iPhone. You can. If you look it up and figure out how to do it, and YouTube's a good source, like Polo said, you can take it apart and replace the battery yourself, and you might break it for good, but they don't want you to work on it. Too bad. They'd rather you bring it in there to pay, umpteen dollars for whatever. No. I can buy my own scanner. I don't have to have you scan it for $125. I can go and buy my own alternator. I can replace it myself. My own starter, I can replace it myself. You know, there's no way that you should be able to tell me that I can't. Well, today, the president signed some memorandum that, I guess, codifies the fact that I'm allowed to work in my car.
3: Mr. President, this is a presidential memo to the Environmental Protection Agency, a presidential memo supporting the freedom to fix. Americans have the freedom to fix their vehicle. President Trump insists upon it.
0: Duh. Again, maybe I just took a break or a nap over the weekend. When did this become a thing that I can't work on my own vehicle? Again, I mean, Sam, you were surprised by this, right?
2: I was shocked.
3: We are not going to be going after people who are fixing their own vehicle like past administrations have. Additionally, we've been concerned, President Trump has been concerned about aftermarket parts, cheap knockoff aftermarket parts coming into the United States, harming small businesses, harming Americans. This presidential memo puts an end to it. Also, the only third-party certification for these aftermarket parts is CARB in California, a process that's backlogged and faulty. So we're going to break that monopoly, and no longer will CARB be the only third-party certifier for these aftermarket parts. Again, President Trump is insisting on fixing it. This presidential memo does that. President Trump was calling me up on a Saturday night when this idea first came to his head, and he says he wants to do a press conference right away to get this over the top. In February 2nd, we signed a right to repair for our farmers so that they can repair their tractors and their non-road equipment, and this is covering everyone else.
0: I mean, I don't get it. I mean, honestly, and think about the third-party parts that are coming in from who knows where being certified in California that's run worse than any other state just about in the nation. We don't want the government of California to have anything to do with what parts are good, what parts are bad. I always try to try to buy something that's an American part. I generally speaking have General Motors cars. So, I mean, I'm going to be able to replace it because they're all built kind of the same. But, you know, you want to get something that is either, you know, a really good name brand, or get AC Delco. Or Delphi was a big thing for a while. But I had no idea that there was any sort of regulation stopping you from working on your own car.
4: I mean, think about it. It came to my attention because I noticed they were arresting people for fixing their car. They were arresting people for fixing. That's not even believable. Anyway, so it's right to fix. And I think it's really common sense. If somebody wants to fix, some of these people have better mechanics in the shop. They're telling the mechanic in the shop how to fix their car or their truck. We signed the truck one a little while ago. So I'm going to sign this, and I'll be happy about it.
0: It's interesting to hear.
4: We rule by common sense to a large extent.
0: That's good radio.
4: All right, Lee, good job. Thank you.
5: That's it.
0: I was going to show it.
4: Okay.
0: There you go. Look at that. That's a good shot of it. You could fix your own damn car. It's so dumb. You know what I mean?
2: Right?
0: Is that a quality
2: like,
0: radio?
2: Like
0: hearing the felt on the paper?
2: Yeah, I love that noise.
0: Yeah, people love that. So you can now fix your own car. And then this Zoran Mamdani idiot, this socialist, communist, wannabe, whatever the hell he is, he sits down with somebody from some dumb network, and the president actually has a retort to all the DSA taking over the Democratic Socialist Party of America, Democratic Socialists of America. I got to be honest with you. I believe in freedom and liberty. But we fought world wars to stop communism, and now we're letting people who not only lean that way, but are bringing that same ideology, we're letting them win elections? I find that to be very hard to believe. But here's Zoran Mamdani talking about how great it is.
6: And what these candidates offer is a vision that extends beyond the midterms. It extends beyond 2028. It speaks to what makes so many of us proud to be Democrats. It speaks to a vision that goes back to a New Deal understanding of what working people deserve. And I'll tell you that for too long, that kind of politics, you can only find it in history books. And we need to bring it back to the present day.
0: Got to bring it back to the present day because it's good. The New Deal was good somehow, which, of course, it wasn't. Not even close. So the president's asked about all these socialists taking over as well.
4: Well, I think it's a big threat to our nation, actually. Because it's not socialism, it's really communism. They use the word social democrat because it sounds so nice, but it's really communism you're talking about. I think it's the biggest threat to our nation there is, maybe since our founding. That includes World War I, World War II, September 11th. It includes the Pearl Harbor attack. I think this is the biggest threat to our nation. People will smile when I say that, but the smart people are going to say, you know, he's probably right. It's basically introducing communism into the United States of America. There's never been anything so dangerous.
0: We fought it forever. We defeated it in the Cold War. Now we're welcoming them at the polling booth. What the hell happened to my country? What the hell happened to the United States of America, about to celebrate 250 years, and we've got an influx of people who are calling themselves Democratic Socialists of America, and they're not even a little bit. You can't be somebody who believes in democracy or representative republic government or constitutional republic government. You can't believe in that at the same time you believe in socialism or communism. That means way too much power in the central government. Our entire formation was on this fact. Government should be small but necessary. And the people have the power. You think people have the power in New York City? He's talking about freezing the rent and taking over food distribution and taking over buildings if a landlord does something that he doesn't like. This is an overwhelming growth of government that was never intended in this country. And it's that simple. The president's right. This is a major threat because you got people who want to wipe their hands on the flag, that hate the country, and that America's got to be fundamentally changed, winning elections. I mean, think about that. Getting some sort of power. And again, the power is supposed to belong in the hands and the pockets of the people. See, first you say, I'm going to freeze the rent in New York City. People in New York City, oh my God, my rent's going to be frozen. This is great. Going to make landlords take off. Going to make landlords not even fix things that are broken. It's going to make them not have enough money to stay up with the inflation that goes on in a place like New York to properly manage the building. But Mamdani is now guaranteeing himself some more votes. It's all this is about, because eventually this will own those buildings anyway. They want the landlords to default. They want the landlords to leave. They want the landlords to break whatever ridiculous regulation they make so that they can fail. That's what they want. Your thoughts about this uprise in communists and socialists winning elections? These aren't democratic anythings. They're communists and socialists. That's who they are. Your thoughts about getting somebody who's got a good-looking smile, and Zora Mamdani is a piece of garbage, but he's got a great-looking smile. His wife is even worse than he is as far as the garbage level, but she ain't ugly. People will fall for it every time. They'll fall for the okey-doke. Look at this idiot Newsom who ruined California. Not a bad-looking dude. That's all you have to be. Obama had no job history at all. State senator for a little while, U.S. senator for a little while, barely ever voted president. Pretty good swagger. Not a bad-looking dude. That's all it takes, really? To just let the country be taken over? Remember his old My Brother's Keeper speech that put him on the national stage in 2004? What was that? How the government needs to take care of us. That's what that was. And people are like, oh, my God, he's so incredible. The next coming. Next coming of what? Khrushchev? 833-JOE-PAGS. 833-563-7247. JoePags.com. Stay right here.
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0: shall not be infringed. I mean, if you break that down, shall not, shouldn't, and will not, basically, be infringed, stopped, halted, not allowed. Why do I bring that up? Not some generic conversation about the Second Amendment, which we all know says shall not be infringed at the end, and then state by state they're infringing it. This one I thought was a joke. Now, westernsport.com is a real thing, Sam?
1: Yes, it is.
0: Okay. So I'd heard of it before. Don't get mad at me if you're from westernsport.com. It's new to me. California County. First of all, why use that font? It's hard to read. What are they doing?
1: Yeah, the subheadline is a little weird.
0: I mean, it's just California County tries $2,000 fee and psych exam for carry permits. Is this legal? Well, I haven't read the story yet, but let me help you with that. No, because that would be infringing your Second Amendment right. You can't put some exorbitant amount of money at $2,000 and you've got to get a psychological test or scan or something. Are you serious? Stop it. Let's go through this because I'm stunned that anybody's trying to do this. Key takeaways. Instead of reading the whole thing, key takeaway. Santa Clara County is charging applicants around $2,000 for a carry permit, including a $500 mandatory psychological exam. This process is being challenged in court as a wealth qualification that prices out law-abiding citizens. Plaintiffs argue there is no legal basis for a universal psychological exam for all applicants. The Supreme Court Bruin decision previously struck down subjective standards for carry permits. Other California counties have significantly lower fees and do not require psychological exams. I mean, shall not be infringed. Do I have to just keep saying this? That means that you won't infringe it. You won't get in the way of it. You won't stop it. I mean, just on its face, I don't care if you got a lot of money. $2,000 to get a carry permit? I'm not so sure the Constitution even says you got to have a carry permit. Now, I've got a license to carry, but I believe in constitutional carry. Constitutional carry means it says what it says in the Constitution, the Second Amendment, so you can carry a gun. You can keep and bear. You're allowed. What's the question here? It's very confusing to me. Because you can put, what if they said $50,000? They can. What if they said $1 million? They can. Only billionaires or millionaires can afford it. It's not really that it prices people out. It's an unheard of fee that doesn't make any sense. And again, there are other counties in the same state that have lower fees, not that there should be any fee. That also makes it completely unfair. This isn't constitutional, but you see what the left does. The major difference between the left and the right politically when it comes to laws, challenges in court, and so on. The right will go, okay, it's what the court said. And the left will say, let's throw everything we possibly can against the court. Just throw everything up against the wall. Whatever sticks, sticks. Whatever doesn't, doesn't. They will float trial balloons all day long. They're like, let's see if we can get a bunch of socialists elected. Probably not. Oh, look at that. Got a bunch of socialists elected. That's weird. Let's see if we can, charge an exorbitant fee to go and get a gun that you're allowed to have. It's a God-given right not to be infringed or taken away by the government. Let's put a big giant fee and see what happens. I guarantee you there's some people showing up paying that stupid fee in Santa Clara County. It should have been immediately challenged in court, and the court should say no. Let's keep on accepting ballots until 5 days after the election. I mean, it's probably not going to work, but let's try it anyway. Goes to the court. What does the court say? Okay. Doo-doo-doo. 5 days later. And yet on the right, they can't pass the freaking Save America Act. You know, it's funny. I said freaking on the radio once, and the guy wrote me. He said, stop saying freaking. I know what you really mean. Like,
1: well, you can't say what you really mean.
0: Right?
1: I'm just saying.
0: I'm like,
1: that
0: I literally
1: would be illegal.
0: I literally didn't say a word that's disallowed, but I understand what you mean. Okay. Well, if you're such a mind reader, what am I thinking now? What?
1: I think you're thinking of dinner.
0: Dinner, exactly right. Dinner time almost. For me, we have to stop allowing states and counties and cities and townships and fill in the blank, from having the ability to change what's in federal law. The Constitution is the supreme law of the land. The Constitution says what it says. The Second Amendment is part of the first nine, which are all federal law. Government can't take away these rights. The 10th says anything not covered in the first nine goes back to the states, but you can amend this document and change some federal law as we go. There's no amendment after the second that says you can now start regulating like crazy the ability of the people of the country to keep and bear arms. Yet we have rolled over as the conservative right that believes in the Constitution for generations, allowing them to slowly but surely take these rights away. And you know what happens when you start charging $2,000 for law-abiding citizens to register a firearm? What happens is the bad guys know that, generally speaking, the neighborhood can't afford the gun license. And now we'll just go there with our illegally gotten guns, and we'll just shoot the place up. That's what bad guys say. Bad guys say that because they know that a disarmed neighborhood is an easy prey neighborhood. An armed neighborhood is a friendly neighborhood. The big difference there. 833-JOE-PAGS, 833-563-7247, joepags.com. We come back, Cahill breaking down what's going on with the legacy media, and can it survive? Do you want it to survive? Go right now to YouTube, by the way, joepags.com/YouTube. See that entire Lucy Biggers interview. Stay here.

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1: Pain that I experience the most is foot pain from being on my feet all day. You're having to kind of talk to yourself through the whole shift, like, I got this, I can do this. Before, I felt defeated, and now it's like, all right, let's go, I'm ready. A whole new life, like sunshine coming on.
0: And how about working more comfortably, like dentists?
2: Working at an amusement park, it's always on your feet. 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I know what my tomorrow is going to be. It's going to be positive.
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14: Partly cloudy, hot, and humid for the rest of this evening. High temperatures today near 90 degrees. The south wind of 10 to 20 miles per hour. Extreme heat warning in effect for most of the state. Heat advisory further north. Tonight, very muggy to clear with partly cloudy skies. An isolated thunderstorm possible. Low temperature down to 74 with a south wind of 10 to 15. For Tuesday, partly cloudy, hot, and humid again with a chance of scattered showers and storms during the afternoon. Mostly area, though, looking dry. High on Tuesday near 92 with a southwest wind of 10 to 15. Tuesday night, partly cloudy, some thunderstorms possible, low 71. Wednesday, muggy with a mix of sun and clouds and a chance of thunderstorms in the afternoon, high 89. Thursday, very warm and humid with more scattered clouds and a few thunderstorms possible, high 88. Friday, high 85. I'm 9 Storm Track meteorologist Jackson Garlock on AM 550, FM 99.9, WSAU.

0: enough, the legacy media will tell on itself. If you wait long enough, it will contradict itself and still pretend like it's not. And I'm talking about the way the media is covering the TPS situation with Haitians and Syrians. Let's get with Kay Hill. She, of course, incredible news and commentary writer. She's on Newsmax all the time. Great friend of ours. Kay, how are you? Good to see you.
1: I'm good. How are you doing?
0: I'm living the dream. All right. TPS is going to end. Oddly, the word temporary means it's not forever. So TPS, temporary protected status, is going to end for those who are from Haiti and those from Syria. It should end for anybody who's on TPS. But I just want to go back a few years, and I want you to analyze the media. Maybe I'm missing something. With your, you know, very Welshy accent, maybe it'll sound cooler coming from you. It wasn't that long ago where the media freaked out because they said, they alleged that President Donald Trump called Haiti and other third world countries S-holes. You know, the word rhymes with it. And they said that constantly on CNN, MSNBC, which is now MS Now, ABC, NBC, CBS. They didn't care about the FCC. They didn't care about the rules. They just kept on saying the S word because they couldn't believe Donald Trump would say that. In fact, there are pictures and videos of movie stars wearing shirts saying Haiti is a beautiful country. Kay, can you explain to me why the same people today don't want Haitians to be sent back to Haiti?
1: Well, I think as a blanket statement, the left will just go against anything that Trump says, right? Sure. Anything that Trump wants, anything that, you know, the people on the right, or even just centrists, really, let's be honest, even stuff that centrists want, the left is going to go in the complete other direction because it's not about the news anymore, Joe. It's about orange man bad, here's why. And I can't figure out, you know, when I look at places like the UK, I know for a fact that the reason that everyone in the press and media hates on Trump is because the press and media is run by Trump, literally run by Trump's enemies. They don't have any sort of like actual free press. And so I kind of just presume at this point that the same thing is happening over here among sort of like leftist news media. But I think they've sort of fallen into their own little echo chamber, and I'm fine with them to keep attacking and going the opposite direction to anything that Trump says, because they're just hemorrhaging viewers. And every time that they come out with one of their stupid headlines, Joe, they just create another person who's going to hop on over to YouTube or something like that and watch new media. And so I think that, to answer your question, the sort of short version is like they're just going to go against anything that Trump says. And it's going to be to their own demise. Isn't it kind of funny to watch in many ways?
0: It
1: also,
0: is.
1: Haiti is kind of a trash country. And, you know, like so Syria. Like, why would
0: of
1: you
0: course
1: want
0: it
1: to
0: is. The Haitians that are, yeah. The 350,000 Haitians that are here don't want to go back. And if you ask them why, because their life is better here. This is a better place than Haiti. That's objectively true by every metric. So, do they think that we don't have the same video still available to us from just a few years ago where they're all yelling about the S-hole alleged comment, and now today they're all saying, I mean, Jake Tapper sat there with Mark Wayne Mullen yesterday, the DHS secretary, and went down a list of why Haiti's so bad. This is the same network where Jim Acosta kept saying the word that allegedly Trump said about Haiti. So, again, they know that we know, right? Are they only preaching to the choir? They're not going to get you or me to believe that they're even-handed now, knowing that they are on the polar opposite of the same issue.
1: They think we're that stupid.
0: Really?
1: I really, truly believe that because there's no other explanation, Joe. There is no other explanation as to why their editors would do this. Yes, it can be, you know, they're part of this, you know, sort of flailing attempt to destroy President Trump's legacy. It's not going to happen. It's just, you know, the public isn't in favor of it. I don't know why they keep going on and on about it. But yeah, I think they actually think that we're that stupid, that we can't go on this little, like, time machine that all of us have in the palms of our hands, our phones, go back and see that they were on the complete, you know, complete other side of this. And the facts haven't really changed. You know, Haiti maybe at one point might have been a beautiful country. It was hit with a devastating series of natural disasters. I think it was mainly the earthquake, right? Like that was the big thing that kind of like finished it all. Yeah. I was watching an interview, like, God, it must have been a couple of months ago now, with a kid who went out there to film and ended up getting kidnapped and ended up having to escape. It was a whole thing. It's just, it's insane. And so those of us who understood where kind of Trump was coming from, like, yes, he was being flippant about it. But, I mean, you could even say today that Britain, again, is thingy whole country. There are a lot of countries that have kind of collapsed over the last like 5-10 years.
0: Right.
1: But Haiti particularly at that time when he said that was in complete disrepair and hasn't really been repaired. And this is despite the fact that, you know, there's a lot of fundraising that was done to try and rebuild Haiti. They seem to have forgotten that, or they just ignore that too. That
0: Clinton
1: all of
0: Foundation.
1: That
0: money. Who wants Clinton Foundation? So yeah, okay. No, the earthquake didn't make it an S-hole country. The fact that it was run by Papa Doc and Baby Doc Duvalier ruined the place. It was run by a communist dictator. That's why people were dying on boats to get to Florida. But once they got to Florida, they still had the same sensibility as they had, you know, growing up in a third world country. Visually and topographically, it's a beautiful place. It's right there with the Dominican Republic. It's in the middle of the Caribbean. It's very nice. But it's not a nice place where you've got no running water. You've got, you know, huts that are made out of mud and so on. You've got no electricity as Baby Doc and Papa Doc were living high in the hog. It's not a very good country. I agree with the media today when they say we can't send them back. The murder rate is higher than anywhere else on earth and the poverty rate is this, that. You know, I agree. It's not a very nice country. Doesn't mean that it's not a nice country for Haitians. When Stephen Miller was asked about this last week, somebody said, do you and this administration believe that it's a safe country? His answer was, yes, for Haitians. They're from there. They're literally from Haiti. So, Kay, at what point do we stop just buying what the media is laying down? And by the way, they're in disarray right now because of Barry Weiss and others like her. We'll get into that in a second. But are Americans and those in Western civilization waking up to the fact that the media is knowingly lying to you on purpose? Do you think that enough of us know that?
1: Yeah, I have the numbers here. So during primetime, Fox News averaged 2.273 million total viewers, and only 202,000 in the key adult demographics, which is age 25 to 54.
0: Oh, wow.
1: So this is this year, this summer. Let me see here. We had CNN primetime. Oh, my gosh, this is brutal.
0: Tell me.
1: Average primetime total viewership for the last week was 642,000. So that's 95,000 in the 25 to 54 demo.
0: That's nothing.
1: And it just goes on, you know, MS Now, which, again, still to me sounds like a disease. MS Now averaged 655,000 viewers, 56,000 in the key demo. You know,
0: how are
1: CNN,
0: they paying the bills, Kay? How are they paying the bills? I don't get it. Well, you've got, if I had ratings that were that bad in what I do, we'd have to shut the door.
1: Well, I think that's what's going to happen. I think that that is the only thing that could happen. The only thing that is keeping the lights on are the ad deals from the drug companies. That is the only reason that pretty much all of legacy news media exists in any meaningful way, and that's not all of them. So I look at, you know, Newsmax is new media. They stream on multiple platforms. They also have higher viewership than, like, all these guys combined, which is kind of crazy, I think, at this point. What's sort of, to put into perspective for anyone listening at home that thinks, oh, you know, like over a million people, like that's still a lot, or like, you know, a few, like 600,000, that's still a lot of people. It's literally less than pretty much every major city.
0: Yes.
1: So, you know, when you look at somewhere like Manhattan, there's at any given time, there's 4 to 8 million people on Manhattan. You know,
0: I know it's an island, but we don't say,
1: 2 million
0: we don't say on, we don't say on Manhattan here. We say in Manhattan. I know it's an island.
1: In
0: I get
1: Manhattan.
0: It. But, you're absolutely right. You've got 8 million people in New York Metro. You've got millions and millions of people right here where I am in San Antonio. You're getting 600,000 people and you're getting 56,000 in the key demographic. You're failing. You're failing horribly. So Barry Weiss goes into CBS. Scott Pelley blows up purposely in a meeting, gets his ass fired, rightfully so. He's a horrible so-called journalist. And now you got Anderson Cooper allegedly saying he doesn't want to work for Barry Weiss now that CNN is going to be part of the whole deal. How does that whole thing shake out? Do we end up with a CNN and a CBS that actually do journalism again and actually will, you know, do what Edward R. Murrow used to do, which is actually bring the news to the people?
1: No.
0: Really?
1: I think that, yeah, I think legacy news media is done. I mean, Joe, I don't know a single person my age that has cable.
0: Wow.
1: Like, that's just how we live now. Everyone streams. Everyone we talk to out on the street, they don't watch the news. They watch YouTube. They watch social media. No one is getting cable. It's overpriced for what it is. The ads are a nightmare. No one wants to deal with it. And so it doesn't matter. Barry Weiss could take over every major, like, you know, all three of the networks that we've mentioned, like CNN, CBS, MS Now, even Fox. She could take over all of them. It's not going to make a difference. The only people watching are in, not San Crass, but they're in care homes. They are in YMCAs. And they're all going to be dead in the next 20 years, if not less than that. So I don't think putting Barry Weiss in charge of all of them isn't going to make a difference to anything. Yeah, it might run things into the ground faster, but no one's listening to her. You go up to anyone on the street and go, oh, do you know who Barry Weiss is? And they're just like, no, I watch TikTok. Like, right. No one is engaging with that type of news media anymore. And, like, those numbers, Joe, I've seen tweets with more likes, you know, than some of these numbers here, especially in the key demographics. I've got, you know, you and I, you know what the power is, especially you. You have, you know, hundreds of thousands of followers. Across all of your platforms, you probably have more viewers than freaking Fox. So that kind of puts it into perspective. Like, the eyes are not there. It doesn't matter who's running it. It doesn't matter who's on it, who's doing it. That's why no one knows who this new guy, Barry Weiss, is, like, put in charge of, like, the nightly news is. That guy who, like, cried about being from Florida or whatever. Like, no one knows who he is because no one is watching. It's really...
0: Well, I agree with that. I'm not ringing my own bell, but you're right. With all the platforms, I do have more followers than they're getting viewers, that's for sure, by a lot. But having said that, why then do we put so much credence into what these networks do? And let me give you an example. Today's Monday. Yesterday was the Sunday shows, and the Sunday shows are forming the news cycle today. Other than the Supreme Court doing something stupid about voting, the big news was Mark Wayne Mullen sat down with Jake Tapper on CNN, and said that some of these people are going to have a path to stay here permanently, the TPS people. And that's from Jake Tapper, looking the fool, the guy who used to run, like, the advertisements for the Hooters, Jake Tapper. This guy, for some reason, is the news today. So why do we still put so much credence into it if nobody's watching it? It's like the New York Times. Okay, nobody's reading the New York Times, yet the New York Times sets the news cycle.
1: Do they, though? Like, they might set the legacy news cycle.
0: They do. That's what I mean.
1: Sorry, we've got, like, I have the door open, and I think there's a fly in here. But I think...
0: Wow.
1: I hate to say this, Joe. You kind of put me on the spot here, and I know I'm going to regret saying this, because last time I said it was the craziest news week of my life. But I think it's just a slow news week. I mean, like, these outlets, the leftists in them, they were focusing on the reflecting pool all of last week. There are so many things going on in the world, and they decide to focus on the reflect. It is a midterm year, guys, and we're focusing on the reflecting pool. Well done on your hard-hitting news journalism, fam. What is that? Like, what is that? When they're making decisions like this, it's no wonder no one's listening. And I don't know. I must just be in, like, different algorithms. Because when I look at the news today, I see the heat wave. I see the fact that Europe isn't letting people use ACs. I see more attacks on the ground in Europe against, you know, predominantly, again, white people. And I also have the season finale from that is taking up most of my news feed. So it's like in terms of like actual US news, it is a slow news week. The last time I said that, Joe, literally Trump got shot through the ear, and that was, you know, so we pray that nothing else happens, nothing crazy and drastic
0: happens.
1: Happen. But as a rule of thumb, we don't say, what do we say? We talk about the Clintons, we say we're not suicidal. Yeah. And we never say that it's a slow news week because that's a jinx. But it just happens to be that it is right now. So this is what these losers are grasping at, is like the reflecting pool and Jake Tapper clinging to his last ounce of relevancy, you know?
0: Well, you just nailed a very important fact. My feed is very different than yours. My feed has the Supreme Court ruling today that you can count mail-in ballots for as long as you want, which is ridiculous. Amy Coney Barrett switched sides, and she's a fool. The whole Mark Wayne Mullen thing saying that TPS, some of them can now apply to stay here permanently. Listen, if you've been here since 2010 and you haven't applied to stay here permanently, you got to go your ass back. I like Mark Wayne Mullen. I consider him a friend. I do not like what he had to say about this to Jake Tapper. And, yes, the heat wave is the third top thing, but it's interesting. You just made a very, very important point. We're not getting the news. We're getting the news the algorithm thinks we want to see.
1: Mm-hmm.
0: That sucks. I think that's not good. It's not the news anymore.
1: Well, social media is a psyop. This is why I love YouTube, because, you know, there's billions of viewers, so that means that no one on there is sort of like fighting for attention. There's plenty to go around. I can watch a video on ancient histories and ancient mysteries. I can watch a food video. I can watch Joe Pags. And then I can go ahead and watch, you know, Kill Tony or whatever in the evening. I can get everything I want in one place. And these flies are driving me crazy. I'm going to literally go on there later and look up the best way to get rid of these flies. This is the one thing I hate about living on a farm.
0: Now your algorithm's going to have how to kill flies in the studio.
1: Yeah.
0: That's going to be the algorithm. Because it's listening right now. You know that, right?
1: Yeah. Yeah, 100%. It is a psyop. It's terrifying. People think that we're being conspiracy theorists when we say that, Joe, but I saw recently that said the phones, like, they listen to what you talk about in your sleep, and that's why you can have dreams, and then you'll wake up and it'll be like, oh, I'm dreaming about, you know, wanting to buy a boat, and then everything on your algorithms is boats. So, you know, that's a real thing.
0: It's 100% a real thing. It is Cahill. Go follow her, ksmythehill.com, and go check her out on Newsmax as well. News and commentary writer. Last question, only about a minute. Does it make your job harder as a researcher, as somebody who writes doctoral papers, as somebody who does deep research for YouTube channels? Does it hurt how you do your job trying to figure out who's telling you the truth and who isn't when it comes to research?
1: No, you can follow the money. And it's just right there. You know exactly what the goal is. And I've always been, like, pretty good at that, too. Like, if you look just, like, scratch slightly under the surface and you either track the money or you try to understand, like, people's motivations, most people, especially if they're, like, publicly outspoken, most people will tell you what their goals are. So you just have to look at all data and all information with the biases that, you know, again, are pretty obvious and out there. If you do what I do, which is to do that every day. So, you know, that was a good question. Thank you.
0: Kay Hill, go check her out. Kay Smythe Hill over on X, over on the website. Go check her out on Newsmax. Kay, you're amazing. This is good stuff because there's a revolution happening in media. I hope that it's good. I think there's a lot of good, but there's still a lot of legacy bad, and then there's also some new bad. We'll get into that even more next time. I appreciate you.
1: Thanks, Joe. You too.
0: We're back after this. Stay right here.

0: Hey, John, why so glum?
1: I just got let go. The company's downsizing. This is the third time in the last 2 years. I'm done with this.
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16: Really glad you stopped by today. Thank you very much for taking the time. 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I kid you not. 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And make sure you watch for at least 10 minutes because it gives us a good viewing duration that'll push the algorithm to put it out to more people. I appreciate you stopping by. That is Sam. That is Polo. I am Joe. That's it for tonight. We're back tomorrow. Same time, same place. Have a good night. See you. Bye.
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20: My name is Erica and my son Kaysen is a patient at Shriners Children. My oldest called me and said, Kaysen got burnt. I said, how bad is it? He wouldn't answer me. Before we could see Kaysen, the trauma doctor came in and said he needs to go to Shriners.
21: To survive a burn injury and to return to life unafraid and full of joy and be who you're supposed to be is what we strive to deliver to our patients. 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He's fully functional. He's riding his dirt bike, doing all of the things that you would want him to do. I can't think of another system that has the impact on pediatric patients that Shriners Children's does.
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27: The battle over ballots. I'm Sue Guzman, Fox News. The U.S. Supreme Court handing down a series of significant rulings Monday regarding a presidential executive power and election administration. In a 5-4 decision, the justices upheld a state law allowing postmarked mail-in ballots to be counted 5 days after an election. Fox's Shannon Bream with more from Washington.
28: President Trump celebrating what he calls a, quote, big win at the Supreme Court this morning. The justices recognizing his authority to dismiss a member of the Federal Trade Commission. Chief Justice John Roberts writing for the majority to discharge the duties of his trust. The president must have the assistance of officers he can trust. Neither Congress nor the courts may saddle him with those with whom he cannot work. Justice Sotomayor led the dissent against the decision. The result is a president who emerges with far greater power than ever before. It is a power, however, that neither the people, nor Congress, nor the Constitution bestowed upon him. The court did rein in the president's authority to dismiss Fed Board Governor Lisa Cook.
27: And Tuesday is the final day of the High Court's current term. The United States and Iranian negotiators set to resume talks in Qatar Tuesday, following back-and-forth strikes between the two nations. Fox's Jeff Paul is in Israel.
29: The Trump administration insisting that the ceasefire is still in place and those talks are progressing between the two countries. And when they pick back up tomorrow in Doha, Qatar, a big topic of conversation will obviously be the Strait of Hormuz. Over the past few days, Iran attacked two different cargo ships transiting the strait. Iranian forces also launched attacks on both Kuwait and Bahrain, which both host U.S. military bases. In response, the U.S. carried out two different rounds of airstrikes targeting Iranian radar sites as well as missile and drone storage facilities.
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1: Venezuela's government says over 1,700 people have now died after two earthquakes hit the country last week. We have the latest from Fox's Nate Foy.
2: 5 days after twin earthquakes devastated northern Venezuela, rescue crews are hard at work trying to find any survivors that may still be alive under the rubble. American crews from California, Florida, and Virginia are operating under the State Department's Disaster Assistance Response Team, which is also coordinating with the U.S. military. 130 Marines arrived in the hardest-hit city of La Guaira. Their goal is to open the port so badly needed supplies can reach those who need it. This as the U.S. State Department announces that it's increasing its humanitarian aid to $300 million to get supplies to the worst-hit areas. In La Guaira, Venezuela, Nate Foy, Fox News.
1: More than 100 Venezuelans recently deported from the United States are currently unaccounted for following the devastating twin earthquakes.
3: The plane landed in Venezuela just hours before the two earthquakes struck last week. The 146 deportees, according to ICE tracking information, were in a hotel that collapsed because of the 7.2 and 7.5 magnitude quakes. A number of those deportees managed to get out of the rubble to go search for help. One of them said there was no way of communicating with anyone until they reached the National Guard building where they could call relatives. The Venezuelan government estimates more than 1,700 people were killed. Search teams from the U.S. and other nations are in Venezuela to help find survivors. Grinnell Scott, Fox News.
1: The Democratic Republic of Congo says the number of confirmed Ebola cases has reached at least 1,307, and that includes 377 deaths. The UN Refugee Agency says at least 2 million people have been forcibly displaced from their homes so far. I'm Sue Guzman. This is Fox News.
4: Partly cloudy, hot, and humid for the rest of this evening. High temperatures today near 90 degrees. The south wind of 10 to 20 miles per hour. An extreme heat warning in effect for most of the state. Heat advisory further north. Tonight, very muggy to clear with partly cloudy skies and isolated thunderstorm possible. Low temperature down to 74 with a south wind of 10 to 15. For Tuesday, partly cloudy, hot, and humid again with a chance of scattered showers and storms during the afternoon. Mostly area, though, looking dry. High on Tuesday near 92 with a southwest wind of 10 to 15. Tuesday night, partly cloudy, some thunderstorms possible, low 71. Wednesday, muggy with a mix of sun and clouds and a chance of thunderstorms in the afternoon, high 89. Thursday, very warm and humid with more scattered clouds and a few thunderstorms possible, high 88. Friday, high 85. A 9 storm track meteorologist Jackson Garlock on AM 550, FM 99.9, WSAU.
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1: And we're going to take some more of your calls this hour. It is an open line on a Friday night for Coast to Coast AM. And right before the break, we had Jason in North Carolina call in. And, wow, he was discussing something he witnessed there. So he's going to be the first caller up when we start taking your calls. If you want to email me, RyanRecker@CoastToCoastAM.com is how you do it. To kind of reiterate, Jason said one night he was sitting in his car. He saw what looked like, what was it, a cat or a deer? And it turned out not to be. So I want to hear how this story goes. In fact, I know sometimes we get close to an end of an hour or we have to go to a break. And when the break has to happen, it has to happen. I'm so glad he's holding on. I can't wait to hear the rest of this story coming up on Coast to Coast AM. Don't go anywhere.
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1: 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I'm Ryan Recker. 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It is a Friday night. We keep the phone lines open. And right before we had to go to break, we had Jason from Raleigh, North Carolina call in. Jason, I hope you're still there. Are you?
7: Yep. I'm still here.
1: Ooh. Oh, boy. I know. I'm so glad you took the time to hold on, but you said, let me try to reiterate, this happened not long ago. You were in your car late at night and you saw something. What did you see? And I want to hear how this story ends.
7: Again, the only way I can describe it is a creature. Like, I'm again, not big on superstition. Like, I've always been open-minded. Like, sure, there could be aliens out there, but I'm not one of those people that dig into, like, there's demons here and there's things, you know, Bigfoot running around in the woods. I've never been one of those people, but this was something. I mean, it spooked me. It really did.
1: How far away was it from you?
7: Initially, maybe 4 feet.
1: Okay, that's very close. You're inside your car?
7: Yeah, I was sitting in the driver's seat of my car smoking a cigarette. So basically, to my left is the tree line, and to my right is my house.
1: Mm-hmm.
7: And the tree line is only a couple feet from my car. And so I'm sitting in my car, and this thing, again, at first I was thinking, oh, maybe it could be one of, you know, the stray cats that runs around. And I was like, oh, maybe it could be one of the stray cats. And then I was like, no, it didn't look like a cat. I was like, it had kind of like the fur of a deer, but I was like, wait, it's too short to be a deer. Like, yeah. It had the fur of a deer, but, like, I saw the back end. I was like, no, it's too short to be a deer. And so I made a sound. Like, I'm sitting there with my window all the way down, again, smoking a cigarette. And I just went, huh? As soon as I made the huh sound, like, what is that? It jumped about 8 feet onto a log to the left of my car. As soon as it did that, I made the, like, I said basically, you know, I know we're on the radio, what the F? And, like, as soon as I said that, I was like, what the F? It stood up on 2 feet.
1: Whoa.
7: And it was only about 3 feet tall, but it stood up on 2 feet. And it was an immediate fight or flight response of, like, again, it scared the crap out of me. So I just started grunting at it, like, what? You want something? Come on, let's go. So, and it, I guess I surprised it just as much as it did me, and it started backing away. But, again, I, like, that was the only thing I could do was start to challenge it. And it started to back away and go further into the tree line. And
1: whoa.
7: It kept going, and every time I made – Like basically a challenge. Like, let's go. It made the weirdest grunt, like guttural sound I've ever heard. It was, I don't know. It was actually a YouTuber. It's called Mr. Ballen. It's like, okay. You know, Mr. and then Ballen. And He has a video that's called The Scariest Sound Ever Recorded, I think is what it's called. And that's the closest sound I've heard to it. But the video,
1: wow.
7: Guys, look at. Apparently, they went out on a camping trip and heard something and recorded it. And it was the closest sound I could find. But apparently, they had it analyzed. And somebody said it was supposed to be something 7 or 8 feet tall. Like, this thing was about maybe 3 feet tall.
1: Okay.
7: And again,
1: follow up.
7: The only thing I was
1: thinking
7: of, like, I was like, maybe it's a kangaroo. I was like, maybe it's
1: kangaroo in North Carolina.
7: I know. I was like, maybe somebody had a pet kangaroo and it got loose, but it had it walked on four legs and then two, and
1: it
7: then it had like a face of like an ugly cat. And
1: okay.
7: My stepson, he was a.
1: Could is it possible?
7: Yeah,
1: have you ever seen a bear without fur?
7: Yeah. No. This it had fur. Yeah, it had fur like a deer.
1: Okay.
7: It had a smooth like, but it had a really it had a face. There's a character apparently on a show called like again. I thought this was serendipitous. That's why I called in because I've been literally like since then I've been kind of looking into it. Cause I've never been one of those people, but there's a character on a show, Dragon Ball Z, called Beerus. It looked like the character from the show, like the face looked like this character from the show Beerus, but just uglier. Like it was almost like a rat and a cat.
1: Face. Wow. Okay.
7: But
1: well,
7: with the body,
1: bears
7: with the body of a deer that could stand on 2 feet.
1: I'll tell you, bears without fur are strange-looking animals, and that was the first thing that came to mind. Hold on. When you saw this and you yelled at it, how long did you wait in your car before you got out? Were you afraid to get out?
7: Yeah, that's the thing. I yelled at it, and it backed up into the tree line, and then I turned because I have a knife that I use for work, and I was trying to find it. And then I turned back, and I was like, okay, I found a knife. And then I realized, like, oh, crap, I'm trapped in my car because while I was looking for this knife, what happened if it came around on me and is under my car? So I had my mom, she got hurt, so she lives with me and my wife. And so I started calling her and my wife. And, like, my wife finally picked up, and then I was like, hey, there's something here, blah, blah, blah. And she was scared. She's like, why would I open the door? Blah, blah, blah. I was like, just go wake up my mom. And I had my wife and my mom. I was like, I just need you guys to come out here and make some noise and, like, shine lights on my car so I can get out.
1: I was like, run cover.
7: Again,
1: yeah.
7: I'm about 30 feet from the house. I was like, dude, and from then on out, because I normally park, again, kind of parallel to my house along the tree line, but now I park right up against my house.
1: I get it. Well, let me ask this. Jason, are you at your house right now?
7: Yeah.
1: Do you look out the window expecting to see it at some point?
7: I'm sitting in the car and I watch, like, and I've been waiting, and, like, because of how scared it kind of made me, I've almost kind of wanted to see it again. Like, no, I'm like, come back, I'm gonna get you. Like,
1: you want to come back so you can get, sometimes when you're in the heat of it, you don't get the best look at it. You're not thinking that way. But now that you've experienced it, if you see it again, take as many mental notes as you can or snap a photo. Oh, would that be great? And give us a call back, Jason. I appreciate it. Thank you for that experience. I'm glad you held on. That is weird. Kangaroo-like, making weird noises. Let's go west of the Rockies, and Mark is calling in from Roseville, California. Mark, you're on Coast to Coast AM. Oh, maybe not, Mark. How about... gotcha. Okay, we're trying to fix the phone lines here. We'll get this sorted out. I got an email. A person emailed in and said... Where was it? This is from George. The government is manipulating UFO information. They are testing holographic weapons systems. I don't know if that's the case. I want to say that's not the case, mostly because instances where there have been unidentified craft, where people have come in contact with it, and part of it is, okay, there's radiation issues with where these things have landed before. That's strange. There's something physical happening here in some cases that you can't describe with a hologram. So thank you for that email. One person said, this is Chris who emailed in. Maybe you can mention my name on air. Okay. Was saying that when I was 8, my dad had a coworker that was friends with them. My dad would pick him up from work, travel to work. And one day I had to go use his bathroom. Went inside, noticed that my dad's coworker was a hoarder. Small piles of stuff, trails to hallways of trash spread out throughout. He said there was x-rays, signs, and things above the door, kind of labeling things. He said he lived to his 90s and still lived that way up until his 90s. He said, you name it, it should have been recycled or thrown out. He kept it. He was a good family friend. I just wanted to share this. Thank you, Chris, for that. I think there's a lot of people that have those type of experiences. One person said, hi, Ryan, this is Kyle. I work in Southern California right now. I just wanted to share my story. My grandma's house was haunted. The water in the bathtub would turn on by itself at the night, and I can hear footsteps in the hallways when I was sleeping. But it was not my mom or grandma. I got scared. My mom also claimed that she had seen an angel in her room. She said it looked like my grandpa or my uncle. That's fascinating. Sometimes when you're young, when you're a kid, and you stay at grandma's house, and you hear the clock dinging at the top of every hour, and you're just trying to fall asleep, and it's an unfamiliar, it's familiar, but it's also, you're not used to seeing the house when it's dark, so there's a little bit of spooky factor to it. I get that. The water turning on by itself is kind of a weird thing. I am not a fan of things randomly turning on. Don't like that one bit. How did the phone lines look? Are we okay to go back to them? Still working on the phone lines. That's okay. If you have an email, Ryan Recker at coasttocoastam.com, if you want to message me on there. One person William, no, this is Bill from Ohio, emailed me about Disclosure Day and said, the film Disclosure Day that saw it this past week, thought it was okay. Thing that stuck out to me was perhaps aliens taking the form of common animals. Do you think that if aliens were among us, would they take the form of people? Or do you think that they would use animals to go maybe under the radar? And much like Jason called in, and Jason was talking about the experiences of seeing this creature with the weird face and the deer-like hair and hopped up like possibly a kangaroo in the area. Do you think maybe that could be something like this? A deer, cardinals, raccoons, things like that showing up. Big takeaway is that it did not have the indication that they were aliens. They're hiding in plain sight. Okay, that's interesting. Thank you for that. Frank emailed in. Thank you for enjoying the bumper music for tonight. One person said, excellent show tonight. Yes, Ethan's interview was a good change of pace. Thank you for changing it up. I find that, and thank you for that, Dan. I find when it comes to Coast, there's a lot of strange things in this world, and it doesn't always have to be kangaroo that you find in the tree line and UFOs and aliens, and parking your car could be a part of it too. There could be, you know, seeing something in the middle of the night. It could be a weird dream. I find that the whole gamut of where we are as a society is there's a lot of interesting and unexplainable things out there. Sometimes the unexplainable is within us. We don't know why we hold on to things that we don't need to hold on to. We can't figure it out. Other people could look at it and say, I understand. Just get rid of it. You know, snap out of it. It doesn't go like that all the time. So there's a lot of unconventional type of topics out there I enjoy. And one of the nice things when they ask me to host Coast to Coast is that I get to be selfish as a host. I can ask all the questions I want to ask. And obviously we open it up for you, the listener, to be able to get questions in too. But I get to ask all the things that I have a curiosity about. And I find that just such an honor that I get to talk to the most interesting people and get to ask the most interesting things. One person emailed and said, let's see, have tried sending messages while you're hosting, but texting just isn't a good way to do it. The texting don't work for me. There might be ways to text George, but for me, it's email. The email's the best way to do it. Ryan Recker at coasttocoastam.com. One person said, since it seems obvious when a discussion is about ETs visiting Earth, what about the case of Charles Hall and the almost human beings just north of Las Vegas? Remember, it says Charles never signed any security agreement. Hence, that's the answer why he could talk freely about his year with them. I would love to talk to someone that's had experiences in the sense that they say they've looked at it in a scientific way, may have communicated with them in a scientific way. I don't know if non-disclosure agreements are covered after a certain point, meaning sometimes people disobey them towards the end of their life because they just want to get the information out. But that was a different generation of person where they would take things to the grave, not tell anyone, maybe their spouse, but their spouse could also keep a secret, and that was about it. I wondered what it would be like as someone that works in news. Let's say it was me. Let's say I witnessed something, and let's say the government came to me and said, you're not allowed to tell anyone. I want you to sign this piece of paper. And let's say I understand that across the country, there's probably a lot of people that said, we're not signing that paper that disappeared. That scares me a little bit. Would you feel like that you were under duress and you had to sign that piece of paper and not tell anyone? Or would you find it's your obligation to share this information? That's assuming there's someone there to tell you you can't do what you got to do. They just sometimes assume that you get the gist of it. Don't talk about it. The type of person I am, and I would want to call George immediately and say, this happened to me. I got to get on tonight. I got to tell this story. And I would try to be descriptive as possible, and I would be as honest as possible. And then I would just be prepared for anyone that I've ever known half of them telling me he's gone off the deep end. We can't talk to you ever again. Basically saying that he's gone crazy or he's lying for attention. I would just be prepared to, you know, lose half of the people that I've called friends and colleagues. But I think the most important thing for me is you have to tell the truth. If you're trying to explore topics and you're trying to understand where we sit in this world and the strange things that are in it, the best thing you can do is tell the truth. If you don't know what you experienced, you can say, I don't know, but this is what I saw. I don't know, but this is what I smelled. I don't know, but this is what I heard. I don't know what it is. I don't have to jump to conclusions, but I know I saw something. That's what I want. I just want honesty. The part that makes me angry in the world of disclosure is people that are purposely trying to lie for YouTube video clicks, or people that want to sell a book, or people that want to get on a talk show and, you know, pitch their website or their services. I don't got time for that. I want honest people saying honest things. Well, we had a technical glitch there. I'm hoping that we get our phone lines back up. And if that's the case, maybe we can take some of your calls coming up after the break. Sometimes this happens once in a while with the phone systems. And the way technology is, you know how it goes. Everyone knows how it goes. We get it. If you want to email me, RyanRecker@coasttocoastam.com. I'll try to respond to some emails during the break. I was just reading some of them there. But either way, I hope we get to take some of your calls as we close out the show after the break on Coast to Coast AM.

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5: Partly cloudy, hot, and humid for the rest of this evening. High temperatures today near 90 degrees. The south wind of 10 to 20 miles per hour. An extreme heat warning in effect for most of the state. Heat advisory further north. Tonight, very muggy to clear with partly cloudy skies. An isolated thunderstorm possible. Low temperature down to 74 with a south wind of 10 to 15. For Tuesday, partly cloudy, hot and humid again with a chance of scattered showers and storms during the afternoon. Mostly area though looking dry. High on Tuesday near 92 with a southwest wind of 10 to 15. Tuesday night, partly cloudy, some thunderstorms possible, low 71. Wednesday, muggy with a mix of sun and clouds and a chance of thunderstorms in the afternoon, high 89. Thursday, very warm and humid with more scattered clouds and a few thunderstorms possible, high 88. Friday, high 85. On 9 Storm Track, meteorologist Jackson Garlock on AM 550, FM 99.9, WSAU.
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7: And thank you for listening tonight, and thank you for all the emails. We had some issues with the phone lines, called the engineer in, and I think we have it fixed. So I see some phone calls coming in, and it was a shame. We had so many people waiting on the line, and when the phone lines go down, they go down. It drops all the lines. So if you were on the line and you want to call back, thank you. I remember some of the names that were on there. I'll try to get to you first, but if you want to call in now, we're going to take calls for the next 20 minutes or so and try to do that here. One of the nice things about being on Coast to Coast AM in the Friday night fill-in host, I get to take any type of calls when the open lines come around. So whatever you want to talk about, we've had a wide variety there. By the way, if you haven't been on to the website lately to check out ParanormalDate.com, you may notice something different. You may see that there's a casting call. You may notice that Paranormal Dates will be a new Spark original series where romance takes a supernatural turn. They're looking for people to participate to be part of the ParanormalDate.com and maybe part of the show that's going on with it. How exciting is that? Go to coasttocoastam.com. 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I think I saw, too, that there's 100,000 people on the website now looking for dates. How about that? All right, we'll take some of your calls coming up after the break. I'm Ryan Recker, Ryan Recker at coasttocoastam.com. Don't go anywhere.
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7: And welcome back to Coast AM. I'm Ryan Recker. I got an email from Sean who said, I am an on-call mortician. I listen to the show whenever I get a chance. Crazy how much I can relate to the topics. That is interesting. Thank you for the call. Have you ever seen Only the Lonely? That may be an interesting movie for you to see. It's a John Candy movie. It's a great film. Let's take some of your calls on Coast to Coast AM. It looks like our phone lines are back up and running after a little technical glitch. How about we start with Larry in Colorado? Larry, you're on Coast to Coast AM. Go ahead.
11: Hello there, Captain. How you doing tonight?
7: Doing great, Larry. Thank you for calling back. So what's on your mind?
11: You know, I've never seen an alien or Bigfoot or anything like that in my life. But I do believe the possibility that they do exist. Now, I believe in God. I'm a Catholic. And I believe that every living thing in the universe was created by God. Mm-hmm. Could it be possible that aliens are future human beings? Could we, I mean, when I look at the technology today, and what's his name landed on, going to Mars and setting up on the moon. Could we possibly turn into aliens in 500, 1,000 years from now? And
7: yeah.
11: Another okay. question is, could they be good and bad aliens? Because I think I saw a picture of a town in Germany where they had orbs that were fighting each other, good and bad orbs. Have you ever seen that picture? And do you know, could that be true?
7: Yeah, those things are easily doctored. But going back to what you're saying, the theory of this idea, aliens are humans from the future traveling back, either trying to stop something from happening or perhaps sightseeing, more of a historical journey, whatever it may be, that has become a more popular theory than I've ever imagined because it's been part of documentaries and a lot of people have been grabbing onto that one as of recently. I don't know if I'd buy that. They would have to be so far into the future. I guess that would explain the technology. But from my understanding, I just cannot fathom an idea of how time travel could work that way. It just doesn't make sense to me. But there's a lot of things that don't make sense to me. Thank you very much for the call, Larry. I appreciate it. Let's go to the wild card line in Burlington, Iowa. Taylor, you're on Coast to Coast AM. Go ahead.
12: Hi, Ryan. Oh, my gosh. I'm glad the phones are back. Oh, my gosh. That was pretty rough. But I wanted to talk to you about, to all the Coast to Coast listeners about my blindness, because I am blind and I can't see. And I've had people, like, jump over my cane. Again, that's a cane, not a stick. Again, some people have been calling canes sticks. That offends some of us blind people, and we don't like that. So make sure to call our canes canes and not sticks. Okay. Also, I have a joke. I don't know if we could take the joke.
7: Well, you know what? I'll be the judge of that. So let's hear the joke, and I'll let you know if it's any good.
12: Knock, knock.
7: Who's there?
12: Spell.
7: Spell who?
12: W-H-O.
7: I'll accept
12: joke,
7: it.
12: Huh?
7: That's acceptable. Okay, Taylor, can I ask, how old are you?
12: I am 12. Everyone is asleep right now. This is the time we're supposed to be asleep.
7: So you're okay staying up this late? Your parents are all right with that?
12: Normally, I'd get a melatonin, but I was just so excited to be on Coast to Coast.
7: Taylor, can I ask you some questions about what it's like being blind and 12 years old? Is that okay?
12: Yeah.
7: What's that like at school? How do you participate at school?
12: So we have a lot of us blind kids about my age. We have on our computers, not like Chromebooks, but there are computers with a screen reader. It's called JAWS. It's like a screen reader for, it reads the screen to you, and there's different, navigator buttons and stuff, and it's really cool.
7: Okay, so that helps aid in that. Have you ever thought about getting a seeing eye dog?
12: I'm not eligible for that, I don't think.
7: They're very expensive. Yeah, that is part of it too. I know that. I worked with someone who is blind. He worked in radio, still does, for 50 some years at the same radio station in Delphus, Ohio. His name is Bob Alm, and he still uses the Braille to read his news in the morning. He is amazing. There's so much you can do with your life, Taylor, and I wish you the best. And check in again sometime, okay?
12: Oh, and then real quick, there is a Braille sense. It's called a Braille sense. It's almost like it's like a computer in itself, but it's got way more advanced features. But it's got really cool things. You could do documents on it. It's got email. Oh, my gosh. It's really cool.
7: Okay.
12: I'd have to, Ryan, if we get a chance, I can walk you through the Braille sense stuff one day.
7: I'll have to look it up. And let me say, if you get in trouble for staying up this late and your parents say, what are you doing calling radio shows and talking to strangers this late at night, blame it on me that I held you on the line so long, okay? Just throw me under the bus here. Appreciate the call, Taylor. Thank you very much. That's great. You have a lot of promise in your life. You could do whatever you want. I can just tell from talking to you. You can do whatever you want. Let's go to, how about the first-time caller line? Patrick is in Wisconsin. Patrick, you're on Coast to Coast AM. Go ahead.
13: Ryan, thank you so much. I really appreciate being on. And I want to start off by talking about how I first found out about Coast to Coast. This was back in the year 2000, and a number of friends and I, we chartered a raft to go on the Colorado River, Grand Canyon. And I brought a small transistor radio along, and I was just seeing what I could get in the canyon, and ended up hearing Art Bell and thinking this was really cool, especially at times when we were almost a mile deep in the canyon. So that's how I came acquainted with Coast to Coast. So
7: I want to say I've heard you tell that story before. That sounds familiar. Have you emailed that to me, or maybe you called it in the past?
13: Right. Yeah. And the other thing that I wanted to mention is I work at a historical society in South Central Wisconsin, and
7: yes,
13: and it's a really neat building. We have a ghost story festival because we've had so many interesting encounters, and we've had all of our board members over the years who were non-believers become believers just because of the strange noises and shadows and lights, and because it was a library at one time, we constantly are hearing books dropped on the second floor. We go up and look around, nothing is around, and we had a really kind of a funny story because we have a small gift shop, and the name of the town is called Beaver Dam, Wisconsin. Mm-hmm. And one of our non-believers, who was actually our treasurer, he sold a stuffed beaver, and it's a plush toy, and he put one on the shelf, and all of a sudden he felt something hit him in the back, and he looked down, and there was a beaver on the floor. And he thought, well, maybe it just fell off the shelf. But we actually did kind of a Mythbusters and tried to recreate the beaver flying off the shelf and hitting him in the back, and we could not do it. So we're blaming on paranormal activity. But one last thing I want to say is I believe in paranormal mentoring. And what I mean by that is I've worked at a lot of different museums and have done restoration work on it. And we have a famous museum in Wisconsin called Ten Chimneys. It's near Milwaukee, and it was a summer residence of famous actors Alfred Lunt and Lynn Fontanne. And they actually have a theater named after them in New York City. Mm-hmm. And I did a lot of work for them. And here's the story. And it's going to be my last story real quick. And I was doing some work, took some outdoor furniture home and was painting it, and just couldn't just painting a decorative edge on it. And I was also repairing a trunk that belonged to Alfred, and he used it to travel all over the world with this trunk with all of his costumes and makeup and that kind of thing. And I was just having a really hard time putting on these this paint and then wiping it off. And I was having a hard time just perfecting my pattern that was similar to what he had. I backed up, bumped into his case. All of a sudden, I was right back painting perfect marks and perfect painting. And so I was, that's what I call my paranormal mentoring. I've had a number of different occasions because of all the different museums I worked at. So I'm a true believer.
7: Well, thank you for sharing that, Patrick. I really appreciate it. And yeah, thank you for the emails. I remember you just had your big gathering not that long ago, a couple of weeks ago. So happy to hear that, the festivals. So we'll have to keep an eye out for that for next year. Let's go back to the wild card line. And Alex is in California. Alex, you're on Coast to Coast AM. Go ahead. Oh, Alex is not there. How about Roberta in Tucson, Arizona? Is Roberta, welcome to Coast AM. Go ahead.
14: Thank you. I was going to tell a true story. This gal was blind, and she got a chance to take a trip, and she's struggling real hard to get on the plane with her guide dog, her cane, and her luggage. And the pilot sees her, so he went over and took her luggage and put it up in the bin and helped her get seated comfortable. And he said, "May I take your dog for a walk?" She said, "Sure." So here's this pilot getting off the plane with the seeing eye dog. And this guy comes walking towards the plane. He says, oh, no, I'm not getting on that plane. Not with a blind pilot."
7: That's perfect. I love it. Thank you. Thank you very much for the call. Oh, that was great. Let's go to east of the Rockies in Ohio. Davey, welcome to Coast AM. Go ahead.
15: Oh, yeah, I'm through, huh? Wow. Amazing.
7: We got you. Yeah. You're right at the end of the show here. You got lucky.
15: I got very lucky. Hey, thanks a lot. I heard you're talking about your grandma's haunted house and stuff.

0: I had my own grandma. I was actually living there a long time ago, about 30 years ago, when she was alive, you know, and when she was in nursing home and stuff, so I was watching the house. Anyway, I had my girlfriend, and I woke up in the morning, and I heard the toilet flush, because I heard you talking about your grandma's, like sounds, you know.
1: Oh, sure.
0: Like it's from the ghost. Yeah. So anyway, at that time, my cousin lived upstairs, Kimmy, and she was supposed to go to Kent State to see her boyfriend her weekend, right? So I thought, wait a minute, is she still here, you know? And I looked outside to see if your car is there. It was not there. And all of a sudden, I heard my name, hey, Dave, and it was not Kimmy. And my girlfriend says, that don't sound like Kimmy. I said, no, it don't, does it? You know, so it was a true ghost voice, you know. And
2: wow.
0: At the same time, when I was 9 years old, my sister was 5 years old, and my grandpa was working, and I heard people walking in the attic, you know. And I go, wait a minute, that can't be grandpa, because he's working. And my sister says, ask grandma if there's any ghosts here. And she said, well, I asked my grandma, and she had a cigarette back then, you know. And she said, you didn't want to answer the question at all, you know. I said, she goes, yeah, but they won't hurt you.
1: So you're saying there was multiple people that heard this. It wasn't just you. Other people heard this, too.
0: Right. My girlfriend, like when I was 25 years old, and when I was 9 years old, my sister was only 5 years old, and we heard going up the attic, you know, someone walking up there in broad daylight, too, you know. And not only that, when my other friend was over there, and I went to the grocery store to get some air. We're watching a football game. He goes, Dave, is there somebody else living here? I hear all kinds of furniture moving around. I said, nah, that's just a typical ghost walking around.
1: You know, no big deal to them, you know, when they get used to it.
0: I got all kinds of witnesses, you know.
1: That's good to have. You can share that experience. You can talk about it.
0: There's another story, too. There was a guy, you know, I was with my lady friend, right? And, you know, I thought her dad was staring at us or something. He says, no, my dad hadn't been able to walk up these stairs for several years. I go, well, who is that? He goes, it's a ghost. I go, what? I said, what do you want? I'm staring at the guy with cane, you know? He just disappeared like ice cubes. And I put my shorts on to the, you know, to naked at the time. And I ran down the stairs, and I seen her dad snoring on the couch, you know. So I all kinds of witnesses, you know. I'm not the only one that saw it, so, you know.
1: It was there you go.
0: Like, too, a lot of times, you know. So just like you're talking about your grandma's house is a ghost haunted and stuff. Me, too. You're not the only one.
1: Yeah, we hear it. Well, thank you, Davey. Appreciate it. I think I was more speaking generally. I don't feel like my grandma's house was haunted, but I feel like whenever you go, when you're a kid, to your grandparents' house, and, you know, you're laying on the couch sleeping, there may or may not be some plastic covering on that couch. So every time you make a move, you hear a little bit of the crinkling. And then as soon as the top of the hour hits, you hear the dong, dong, dong, dong. And everything's weird. And maybe you got to get up and go to the bathroom or get some water. And you look and there's always something out of the corner of your eye, a shadow. It never crossed my mind it may be haunted. I just thought that was common occurrences that happen at grandma's houses. All right. This was a fantastic show. I really enjoyed it. I'll be back again tomorrow night if you want to email me. RyanRecker@coasttocoastam.com is how you do it. So many different people to thank. Let's start with Dan Galante, Donna Walker, Tom Danheiser, Adam Thompson, Gina Silvetti, Michael Cosio, Zutrakis, Bill May, Sean Lottesuer, Lex Lonehood, my mentor, Phil Tower, and the legends that make this all possible, George Norrie and Art Bell. And you, I'll be back again tomorrow night. Hope to hear from you soon. Have a great night.

0: Look around our neighborhood today. You'll see the invisible thread that connects us all. It's in the flags flying proudly on the front porches, the handshake agreements on Main Street, and the quiet freedom to forge our own paths. 250 years ago, a radical dream of liberty was born. Today, we get to live it. 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
8: Mail-in ballots stand. I'm Deborah Valentine, Fox News. The Supreme Court ruled Monday that states can continue counting ballots as long as they're postmarked by Election Day, rejecting the Republican National Committee challenge to a Mississippi law. White House Deputy Chief of Staff for Policy, Steve Miller, tells Fox's Ingram Engel the American people are standing by the Save America Act to ban mail-in ballots.
9: 80 million Americans elected a Republican Senate majority, and they elected a Republican Congress to deliver on this fundamental priority. It must get done.
8: President Trump told reporters Monday there will be exceptions for illness, members of the military, and Americans who are out of the country. The Save America Act requiring Americans present proof of citizenship at voter registration and show photo ID at the ballot box. Democrats say this will strip people of color and married women of the right to vote. Republicans claim it'll block illegal immigrants from carrying out voter fraud. Federal law already bans non-citizens from voting at the federal level. Talks between the U.S. and Iran are expected to take place Tuesday in Qatar, the meeting after the two countries exchanged missile strikes throughout the weekend. Fox's Anita Vogel has the latest.
10: President Trump put it in plain English with this post on Truth Social, saying, quote, Iran has requested a meeting. It will take place tomorrow in Doha. Well, the post came just hours after top Iranian officials said, there are no talks planned for this week, but the White House still insists top diplomats will be flying there for meetings. They are supposed to be technical talks about the Memorandum of Understanding. And Trump says there's actually quite a bit on the agenda. Adding to the high stakes nature of the deal, Israel, which is not part of the MOU, says it could be at war with Iran within 2 days.
8: Israel and Lebanon still in negotiations. 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
13: This is Jason Chaffetz from the Jason in the House podcast. 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

0: including one that disregards a requirement for all proposed ballot measures to focus on one issue. Democrat-led redistricting efforts have passed in California, but courts invalidated attempts in Virginia and New York. Democratic leaders have said the push comes after President Trump and Texas Republicans started the trend, redrawing congressional maps to better favor Republicans ahead of the midterm elections. Kristen Goodwin, Fox News.
1: A Georgia State Training Council is investigating the Douglas County coroner following allegations of mismanagement and falsified records. Fox TV affiliate WAGA Fox 5 Atlanta's Kevin Stewart.
2: Beleaguered Douglas County coroner Renee Godwin nowhere to be found for this latest hearing before the coroner's training council. Arami Akeem is the latest person to testify about alleged mismanagement at the Douglas County coroner's office. Her son, Jermaine Fleming, died in 2021. The case has been ruled a suicide, but the mother is not convinced, and the alleged incompetence by the coroner's office raises her concern. For several months, this council has looked into allegations. Inter attorney Jack Samuels, representing the coroner's office.
3: My goal is to conduct a thorough investigation into all of these matters to determine what remedial action is necessary to work with you to get you all the information that you need.
2: Concerns about uncertified deputy coroners working active cases, poor communication with grieving families, and possible issues with the pay scale.
1: State officials have yet to confirm whether they will suspend Godwin or issue penalties on that office. I'm Deborah Valentine. This is Fox News.
4: Very muggy tonight with clear to partly cloudy skies. An isolated thunderstorm possible, though most of the area dry. Low 74 with a south wind of 10 to 15. Heat advisory continues in the north woods with an extreme heat warning in effect for most of the area. On Tuesday, partly cloudy, hot and humid with a chance of a few scattered storms during the afternoon. High temperature Tuesday around 92 with a southwest wind of 10 to 15. For Tuesday night, partly cloudy, thunderstorm possible. Low 71. Wednesday, muggy with a mix of sun and clouds and a good chance of thunderstorms. High of 89. Thursday, very warm and humid with some scattered clouds and a few scattered thunderstorms as well. High temperature 88. Friday, continued muggy weather with variable clouds and a chance of thunder. High 85. Saturday, partly sunny and humid. More storms possible. High also 85. I'm 9 Storm Track meteorologist Jackson Garlock on AM 550, FM 99.9, WSAU.

0: from the City of Angels near the Pacific Ocean. Good morning, good evening, wherever you may be across the nation, around the world. I'm George Norrie. This is Coast to Coast AM. Later tonight, the psychic world. Here's what's happening. More than 1,700 people have died since last week's devastating earthquakes in Venezuela. Thousands more injured, thousands more missing, where teams are digging through rubble as part of a frantic rescue effort. The search efforts have provided some moments of happiness, including the rescue of an infant and a woman trapped for more than 3 days. They're okay. Officials are hoping the surge of foreign aid and responders will bolster emergency workers and help address humanitarian needs. Iran and the U.S. exchanged missile strikes over the weekend, collapsing trade in the Strait of Hormuz for multiple days. U.S. and Iranian officials agreed to a temporary ceasefire today after President Donald Trump threatened to escalate the conflict. And U.S. and Iranian officials are set to meet in Doha, Qatar, tomorrow for further negotiations. Meanwhile, the Israeli defense minister said that Israel could find itself at war with Iran within 2 days if Iran fires missiles at Israeli territory. Tom Danheiser has more. What's going on, Tommy?
1: Well, George, hostilities between the U.S., Israel, and Iran have paused following a weekend of tit-for-tat strikes across the Persian Gulf as U.S. and allied forces previously targeted Iranian infrastructure following Iranian drone and missile attacks on U.S. bases in Bahrain and Kuwait. Negotiators from the U.S. and Iran are meeting Tuesday in Qatar to finalize terms of a broader agreement, despite recent military exchanges.

0: changes that targeted energy routes and military installations. However, the U.S. and Iran are clashing over the details of their negotiations, with U.S. President Donald Trump saying Iran requested the meeting to finalize terms, while Iranian officials deny that a meeting is planned and insist their delegation is only there to discuss frozen Iranian assets. Both sides remain in disagreement over nuclear inspections, with Iranian officials publicly denying having ever said that international nuclear inspectors could re-enter the country for inspections of their bombed nuclear site. And global oil prices are hovering around $70 to $73 a barrel, experiencing a slight upward turn. This escalation has renewed concerns over potential shipping disruptions in the Strait of Hormuz, though prices remain significantly lower than earlier in the year. George?
1: Thank you, Tom. Very confusing situation out there. A rare and potentially fatal tick-borne illness currently spreading across the United States can be traced back to a 1958 case involving a young boy on a farm. This disease, known as Powassan virus, was named for an Ontario town near where it was first discovered. At the time of his death, Lincoln Byers, a four-year-old living in Canada, had a condition that medical professionals couldn't explain. While once considered an obscure medical anomaly, Powassan virus cases have reached historic highs in the U.S. Powassan is the most prevalent from late spring through mid-fall, when tick populations peak and outdoor activity increases. According to the CDC, 76 Americans were diagnosed with the virus in 2025. That might not sound like a lot, but it's the highest annual total on record. Previously, the U.S. averaged just 7 to 8 diagnoses a year. The virus is primarily transmitted to humans through the bite of an infected woodchuck tick or deer tick. Like other tick-borne illnesses, it's not good. What's the result when big tech firm closely monitors employee activities to train AI, even when employees know that it's happening? Meta's recent attempt at this has been an utter and dramatic failure. Let's check in with our expert Lauren Weinstein about what this means for Meta and other big tech firms and for all of us. Is that, Lauren, what do you think?
2: Well, yeah, while this discussion is about Meta, the same trend is happening at other big tech firms where employees are increasingly being subjected to mass layoffs or feel that they're being mistreated by management. And the impact of this could be quite dangerous for everyone who depends on services from these firms, as the firms try to use AI as an excuse for all manner of bad corporate behaviors. But regarding Meta, it's useful to recall that Meta's CEO, Mark Zuckerberg, has never been the poster boy for particularly admirable corporate leadership. Of course, before Meta was Meta, it was Facebook. And before that, it was the Facebook. And before that, it was FaceMash. This takes us all the way back to when Mark started this entire sordid set of events, when, while a student at Harvard, he built a platform to help guys avoid dating what he and his Harvard bros considered to be unattractive women, sometimes using terms like farm animals for their comparisons. Apparently, he threw this project together after being dumped by his then-girlfriend. This was all back around 2003. Facebook didn't change its name to Meta until around 5 years ago or so, when Mark became convinced that everyone would want to wear virtual reality headsets, working and playing in his virtual reality metaverse all day, and threw reportedly tens of billions of dollars at that project. Some reports say $80 billion or so. And while there are continuing to be amazing applications for VR and Meta VR headsets, the idea that this was going to be a dominant way for people to routinely interact was, what's that technical term? Oh, yeah, crazy. Of course, over the years, Meta Facebook has been embroiled in a wide variety of issues related to privacy and a long list of other controversies. So now Mark has changed his mind again and has decided that he should throw most of Meta's resources at, you guessed it, AI. And the way he did this was, for example, reportedly by reassigning product managers and skilled engineers to be essentially AI trainers, understandably considered to be work far below their skill levels, and laying off other employees. Then Meta came up with the idea that is somewhat akin to driving a stake through the heart of employee morale, already apparently at historically low levels for the firm. And while I don't know offhand who specifically originated this train wreck of a concept, it seems like something Mark would have quickly and enthusiastically endorsed. So this is called MCI, Model Capability Initiative. This was launched just a couple of months ago and collected employee keystrokes, mouse movements, screenshots, etc., to be used for AI training. Initially, there was no opt-out. Then they apparently introduced a limited half-hour opt-out. As you might imagine, this didn't go over well with most employees. Even when using a company-provided computer, as in this situation, employees routinely deal with personally sensitive subjects, including financial and medical information and much more. And you can't blame employees for being decidedly unenthusiastic about being forced to train AI systems that they quite reasonably suspected Meta would like to use to lay them off and replace them. Well, this was all bad enough. But then very recently, the fan really got splattered when it was discovered that the data being collected this way had not been properly secured internally and was reportedly accessible to pretty much anyone at the firm. Whammo. So about a week ago, the MCI program was suspended for some indefinite period, maybe forever, we don't know, while investigations take place into how this happened. This whole awful affair seems pretty much on brand for Zuckerberg, but again, it would be a mistake to think that this kind of situation could only occur at Meta, because across the technology sector, we see firms increasingly treating the employees who actually built these firms as expendable, sometimes to be replaced with half-baked, dangerous, misinformation-laden AI that drives customers and employees alike utterly nuts. But it does seem like large language model AI is close to jumping the shark, as the saying goes, or perhaps already has, and is starting to face some serious reckonings. That recent German court decision I discussed, holding Google responsible for the content of their AI overviews, I talked about that a week ago. Those AI overviews spout tens of millions of wrong answers an hour. This could be just the beginning if courts begin widely holding big tech AI firms responsible for their AI-generated content, search answer overviews, chatbots, and so on. This very reasonable common sense approach could trigger massive changes in the way these firms operate and might signal an end to the abandon with which AI-created misinformation, sometimes dangerous and harmful, is so widely spewed. How these firms treat their own employees could be viewed as somewhat akin to a canary in a coal mine regarding how these firms will treat all of us. And judging from the mess at Meta in this respect, we probably shouldn't expect a customer is always right approach from these big tech firms. That's for sure.
1: You're on top of it, Lauren. Thank you. A one-of-a-kind NASA space telescope is about to fall out of the sky. For more than two decades, the Neil Gehrels Swift Observatory Telescope has gazed at the fading afterglows of some of the universe's most violent explosions. After launching in 2004, Swift initially circled about 370 miles above the Earth's surface. That far up, there were hardly any air molecules for Swift to run into. But slowly over time, its orbit descended lower and lower. It is now at an altitude of 210 miles where the air is denser, dragging on the telescope. And they say within a few months, the friction will pull Swift into the thicker part of the atmosphere and rip it apart. That is, unless a robotic spacecraft, which is going to be launched tomorrow, can pull off a daring, never-before-tried rescue, catching the telescope and then nudging it back to a higher orbit. We shall see. Speaking of orbits and astronomers, here's Seth Shostak from the SETI Institute. Seth, what do you think of that telescope?
3: Well, I'm always sad when a telescope goes offline. It's particularly sad when it gets ripped apart by having to plunge down to Earth through our atmosphere. But anyhow, it wasn't studying anything that I'm particularly interested in. It was studying, supernova remnants, I believe, which are just the remains of stars that have gotten beyond old age. They blow up and die. But that's another story for another time. What I thought I'd talk about tonight, just for a couple of minutes, is transporters. These were first introduced in the Star Trek TV series to allow rapid travel in space. For example, to get a crew member quickly down to a planet or maybe back again. The way this works, when you want to be beamed somewhere, you fire up the ship's transporter, and while everyone stands around looking pretty, you fade out on the screen while a weird sound effect plays. A few seconds later, you fade in somewhere else, the surface of a planet, or for example. But, well, that's not really the way it works. That's only what you see. It works, apparently, by either taking apart the person to be transported atom by atom and sending the atoms, a map of the atoms, to the destination, or by simply, you know, locating where every atom in your body is and sending that map of your where your atoms are to the destination where it's put back together. It's not clear what the Star Trek producers really had in mind. But the whole premise is more than a little bonkers, George. You really can't map the exact location of all those atoms thanks to quantum physics. And then there's the unfortunate effect of any planet's atmosphere on a beam of atoms that you try to shoot through it, if that's what a transporter actually does. But forget the physics. The real motivation for a transporter is to save program time and to save production money. Honestly, George, I wish I had a transporter, as I get car sick, and that doesn't seem to be a problem. It doesn't seem to be a problem with the transporter. Nobody gets sick there. I was hoping to beam myself to Trenton, New Jersey, but I think I'll just take the train instead. That way, no one will have to beam me up.
1: Don't beam, Seth. Stick around for us, my friend. Thank you. In a moment, Keith Crossley joins us. We're going to talk about his work, State Within Light, The Path to Enlightenment, What It's Like to Clear Ourselves of Pain, and that's emotional pain, next on Coast to Coast AM. 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

0: And welcome back to Coast. George Norrie with you. Keith Crossley with us is a transformation specialist, speaker, and author of State Within Light, which is a life-changing book that offers a clear and practical path for transcending the ego and reaching enlightenment. His work helps people break free from their pain, patterns, and past so they can experience the highest levels of mental and emotional freedom. Keith, welcome to the program. I'm looking forward to this.
1: Thank you, George. Appreciate you having me.
0: When we talk about pain, I assume it's emotional pain. Is that pretty correct?
1: That's correct, yep.
0: How did you get involved in being a transformation specialist?
1: Well, I became a millionaire at the age of 31 and owned 8 restaurants, had over 100 employees, and I really thought my life was set. And for the first several years I owned them, it looked like that was true. But as time went on, several of my businesses started failing, and nothing I did seemed to turn them around. And so I had this existential crisis of watching my livelihood and sense of self completely slip through my fingers. And for an entire year, I was just devastated with terrible anxiety, depression, and I kept all of that emotional pain bottled up. I didn't tell my wife. I didn't tell my friends or family. I just carried the burden myself. And after an entire year of pure misery, I just reached a breaking point where the pain just couldn't dam up anymore. And it wasn't like a psychological break, but it was certainly a releasing of all of the bottled up emotions. And I would describe it as probably the most agony I have ever felt in my life of watching everything fall completely apart. And in the subsequent weeks, when I had that breakdown, I intuitively kind of knew that I wanted to start meditating, which I had never done before in my entire life. And so I started on day one with 5 minutes. Day two, I went 10 minutes. Day three, I went 20. And within about 3 weeks, I was doing 3 to 4 hours of meditation every day.
0: Wow.
1: And it, in the beginning, I didn't realize what it was doing other than I knew that I was starting to get more and more peaceful inside in spite of my external world falling completely apart. And, about 8 weeks into that level of meditation, I ended up having a very unexpected transcendental experience that completely changed my entire life.
0: What was
1: it? It was as if the experience?
0: Yeah.
1: I was meditating for probably a little over 2 hours, and when you reach a certain level of stillness, the mind lets completely go of control and loses its sense on time and also loses its sense of geography. So in other words, you literally, the mind fully lets go. And the only way I can describe it is it was as if my consciousness was being pulled forward at the speed of light into this corridor. And I could see a light off in the distance, and as immediately as I saw it, I was like a rocket ship going straight towards it. I didn't have time to question it. I didn't have time to stop it. And I was immediately absorbed into the most radiant, bright light that did not have words that my human brain could understand. It was beyond just illumination. It was an energy. And I was immediately, there was no separation between me and whatever this universal energy was. And I knew that the best description would be what we call God, but not in the way that I, you know, grew up thinking of God. And in that experience, I immediately knew that there was nothing that I could ever do as a human being that would make me unlovable. And all of my fears, all of my worries, all of my human ego completely vanished. And in Zen Buddhism, they call this experience Kensho or Satori, which is the oneness experience with God. And when I came out of that meditation, of that transcendental experience, it was as if my entire psyche, belief system, understanding of reality, the purpose of life, everything was completely rewired in an instant. For the entire next year, I lived in a state of bliss. And the irony is it should have been the worst year of my life. I had to close all of those businesses. I had to fire all of those employees.
0: Oh my gosh.
1: My wife and family, we lost everything. And I was walking on a cloud and nothing could touch me. And so what I had experienced was what we call enlightenment. But the truth is I wasn't ready to be able to sustain it because it was just the gift that was given to me, but not something I had truly understood or earned yet.
0: Is this something, Keith, that you turned around yourself or did you have help?
1: It was as if it was a gift that instantly I was completely different. Everything about me completely changed, the way I saw myself, the way I saw other people, the way I saw life. There was no intentional change needed. It was literally just a gift that was given to me. But what happened in the aftermath is, after that year of complete bliss, I could feel myself slowly starting to drift away from that magical state. And I was devastated because I just found what all of us are looking for, this kind of more free, illuminated way of living that transcends suffering. And so for a few years after that, I kept going back into meditation, hoping that that original experience would happen again, because it had changed everything. In hindsight, I'm very grateful that it didn't happen again, because it forced me to understand all of the principles that I was applying day in and day out that actually made it possible. So it forced me to really develop a personal roadmap of how enlightenment becomes possible for me, but I was simultaneously creating a roadmap that anyone else could follow to achieve the same state.
0: Keith's website is his name, linked up at coasttocoastam.com, and his book is called State Within Light, The Path to Enlightenment. Next hour, we're going to open up the phone lines and have you ask him a question or two, or share a story with us about some of the grief and pain you may have gone through in your life as well. Is it easy or hard, very quickly, Keith, to solve this issue for somebody?
1: The short answer is, it depends on our approach. What human beings often think it takes to get through something difficult is strength. The true principle that's required to be able to get through anything without effort and without pain is the spiritual art of surrender. And surrender is the counterintuitive strategy of letting go of control.
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10: Very muggy tonight with clear to partly cloudy skies. An isolated thunderstorm possible, though most of the area dry. Low 74 with a south wind of 10 to 15. Heat advisory continues in the Northwoods with an extreme heat warning in effect for most of the area. On Tuesday, partly cloudy, hot and humid with a chance of a few scattered storms during the afternoon. High temperature Tuesday around 92 with a southwest wind of 10 to 15. For Tuesday night, partly cloudy, thunderstorm possible. Low 71. Wednesday, muggy with a mix of sun and clouds and a good chance of thunderstorms, high of 89. Thursday, very warm and humid with some scattered clouds and a few scattered thunderstorms as well. High temperature 88. Friday, continued muggy weather with variable clouds and a chance of thunder, high 85. Saturday, partly sunny and humid, more storms possible, high also 85. I'm 9 StormTrack meteorologist Jackson Garlock on AM 550, FM 99.9 WSAU.

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2: 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In the search on either of those, you put in Coast to Coast AM, type that baby right in. All the shows will pop right up, including little snippets from the weekday shows we do here and the weekend shows. So it's a lot of volume there for you, a lot of stuff to listen to.
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0: And welcome back, George Norrie, along with Keith Crossley. Keith, what seems to be the greatest obstacle people face when they try to heal themselves?
1: At the heart of all suffering is that you believe reality should be the way you want it to be instead of the way that it is. So when reality doesn't match your expectations, in that gap is the degree to which you will suffer. So the fundamental mistake people make is they think that it's their circumstances or their situation that's making them suffer. But to give you an analogy, several years ago, my wife and I were in Mexico, and we did one of the parachutes that pulled behind the boat, parasailing.
0: Yeah.
1: And we're sitting up, 150 feet above the water, and I'm sitting there looking at the turquoise ocean and the white sandy beach, and I'm just feeling like a bird flying through the sky. Well, meanwhile, my wife is sitting next to me, and she's having the complete opposite experience. So she's terrified, and she says, what if the knot to the parachute comes loose? If we fell from this height, are we going to die? Are there sharks in the water? So she couldn't wait to get back on solid ground. So the important thing to notice is that we are both in the exact same objective reality, but the reality we experience is completely different based on the filter of the mind. So the main issue people have of why they suffer is they never actually recognize that they are the arbiter interpreting what reality means. Once you recognize that you're the arbiter and you have control over the filter through which you see reality, now we're playing a whole different ballgame. So we're not a slave to our external circumstances or situations. Regardless of what happens to us, we interpret that filter through our own reality. So the suffering is ultimately caused by the gap between what we want reality to be and what it actually is.
0: When you're speaking to groups, are you speaking primarily to individuals within the group or the group itself?
1: Both. Collectively, it's really it's a universal problem among humanity. And so we constantly spend our lives trying to curate and control our lives to make sure nothing goes wrong. But in this reality where there is duality, there's right and wrong and good and bad and good and evil and difficult and very painful, even traumatic things happen, we live in a state of fear and protection, not realizing that in order to live with some level of protection, it means we're always going to live with some level of fear, which always comes at the cost of our freedom. So people think that, again, that they're afraid of situations or circumstances, but if you go a layer deeper, we're not actually afraid of what's going to happen. We're afraid of how we're going to feel if or when that thing happens, meaning that we're actually afraid of our feelings.
0: There was a individual in St. Louis who committed suicide a few weeks ago, Keith.
1: Mm-hmm.
0: He hailed from a very prominent family. I won't mention their names. But he was very distraught, but was worth millions of dollars. Millions mm-hmm. of dollars. What causes somebody to be that depressed?
1: I think at the heart of it, we also misunderstand what mental health struggles really are. So in the same way that you go to a doctor and say you have a health issue, they often treat the symptoms by giving you a medication instead of looking at the underlying factors like, do you exercise? Do you eat well? So in other words, we're in a state of treating symptoms as opposed to root issues. With mental health, we do the exact same thing. So let me give you an example. All mental health struggles are protection mechanisms for the psyche. For example, anxiety is the number one mental health issue in the United States and in the world right now. So it's essentially rumination in the mind, which creates anxious feelings in the body. So the mind is hypervigilant, scanning and analyzing and predicting, trying to do anything to avoid future pain. Yet in its attempt to avoid that future pain, it feels the effects of all of the fear-based thinking that it's ruminating about. So it literally creates its own suffering. So that's how the ego works. And in its attempt to protect us, it always causes the exact pain that it's trying to avoid. So if you take another example, something like narcissism, another mental health issue. We say someone that has narcissism has a big ego. But the question is, why do they have a big ego? They need that fortress of protection to avoid having to look at themselves or having to take accountability and blame everybody else for everything in order to cocoon themselves from their deep-seated fear of not being enough. So the deeper the wound, the bigger the protection needs to be to guard against the wound. So every mental health issue, at least the common ones, you can kind of exclude things like schizophrenia, are essentially the ego's attempt to create a protection mechanism to guard against deep-seated fears. So what I do to help people is instead of treating symptoms, we go to the roots of what fears all of those protection mechanisms are trying to guard against.
0: Do they open up to you?
1: Absolutely. Someone obviously needs to be open to that process. And I work with private pay clients who are essentially paying to go through this process, which certainly helps. But the more willing someone is to face the truth and understand their protection mechanisms and why they put them into place in the first place, then they start to see what it's going to take to actually get out of that hole, which requires an increased willingness to feel the full range of human emotion without fear. That's not always an easy process, but ultimately, if they can make peace with their core fears and their core wounds, they will no longer need the same protection mechanisms to guard against them.
0: Now, in your case, when the restaurants were booming along and things were going well, were you internally happy?
1: Temporarily, I was, because I thought that I had attained everything I was looking for, which was financial freedom. And then my ego also loved the idea of being the successful person, especially at an early age. So it wasn't just the financial success, it was what it meant about my self-identity. And that's also why it was incredibly devastating when I lost it all, because this wasn't just a failure, I was a failure. So my entire sense of self-confidence and self-worth collapsed along with the collapsing of the business. In hindsight, it was the best thing that ever could have happened to me. And I always tell people that rock bottom is the best place you can be if you handle it right in the aftermath. Having your ego decimated and destroyed is one of the most beautiful things that can happen, because what will emerge out of the rubble is a much more authentic version of you that is not based on external validation from the world.
0: How many people pull themselves out of that rubble? What do you think?
1: It depends. I would say that for a lot of people, they don't necessarily have the awareness or the tools to know how to handle that circumstance properly. And it's a lack of awareness and information that makes them go deeper into the well. So they often form deep emotional scars based on these really terrible traumatic experiences. But I always say to people that your suffering is always the doorway to your liberation if it's handled right. There's a certain set of DNA in pain, so to speak, that contains the blueprint of how to transcend pain once you learn how it actually works. So what my work is with people is helping them to see that pain is the doorway to liberation, and my job is to help them to see how to follow that blueprint.
0: The subtitle of your book, State Within Light, is The Path to Enlightenment. Exactly, in your opinion, Keith, what is enlightenment?
1: Enlightenment is when you have moved to a singular desire, meaning that you have eradicated all other desires except one very important thing. And that is your willingness to experience all of life without resistance. So to me, the definition of a true spiritual master would be, let's imagine, George, that your daughter was getting married. And I said to you, George, this is a really important day. You should soak this moment in. That would be a very normal, you know, amazing thing to hear from someone. The counterside to that would be that if your daughter passed away, what a spiritual master would do is they would lean into the grief just as much, trying to soak up that experience, because that is what life is asking of them. So a spiritual master is someone who no longer is trying to say this experience is good, this experience is bad. They are equally open to experience all that life has to offer. That is the state of enlightenment. So it doesn't mean that you don't feel emotions that everybody else feels. It means that you've gotten rid of your fear and resistance to feeling the full gravity of what it means to be human.
0: Is it normal to suffer?
1: Suffering is really beautiful once you get rid of the resistance. So what I always tell people is feeling themselves are not a problem. It's your resistance to the feelings that's the problem. So most people have never been able to sit with sadness without trying to get rid of it. Most people have never sat with grief without trying to run away. There is a bizarre kind of beauty in pain when you rid yourself of the resistance. So Joseph Campbell, a famous spiritual teacher, he said, every feeling fully felt is bliss. And the only difference between me and anyone else is I have learned how to sit with pain without running from it and to enjoy its beauty almost just as much as joy and love and connection. The resistance is the problem.
0: Now, the Buddha has talked about enlightenment as the end of suffering. Do you believe that?
1: That's the very definition of it, right? The end of suffering. And that's a very bold claim when you really think about the gravity of that. You know, is there really anything else a human being could transcend or could master other than to end their suffering? But the question becomes, like, how is that actually possible? Because clearly, you know, the universe is not going to all of a sudden stop giving you trials and tribulations and tragedies. So it means that nothing in your external world is going to change. What that means then is that something in your internal world, the way that you interact with reality, is going to have to fundamentally change if you are ever going to break free. So all a spiritual master has done is mastered the spiritual art of surrender. So most people think what it takes to get through life with as few scars as possible and as little pain as possible is to muscle through the difficult times. I do not value strength at all. What I value is the spiritual art of surrender. So when life presents me with a situation or a circumstance that is different than the reality that I wanted, I have practiced enough times in small to medium situations learning how to let go of the reality of what I wanted and surrender to the experience that life is actually giving me and asking me to go through. The more you practice that in small situations, you build up to the bigger and bigger situations. And the culmination of that would be represented in Jesus on the cross. So regardless of whether you're a Christian or not, Jesus on the cross, he's sitting there in agony, being crucified for a reason that wasn't really that valid. And on the cross, he says one very important phrase. He says, Father, if you're willing, take this away from me. Nevertheless, not my will, but thine be done. So what he's saying is, I don't really want to be on this cross. That would be my preference in how my life was supposed to go. Nevertheless, that is not the reality I've been dealt. And so I will surrender to the will of God. That is spiritual surrender at its highest level. Even in pain, even in death, am I willing to let go of my attachment to my idea of how my life was supposed to go? So I'm not suggesting that this is easy. It's something that has to be practiced again and again at deeper and deeper levels until you reach mastery.
0: Keith, what about people who try to escape with alcohol, drugs, and things like that?
1: They're clearly in pain and hence the need to escape. And so the irony is that their coping strategies only compound or prolong the pain. So you and I know as well as anybody that addiction has a shelf life, right? You're only going to get increasingly more addicted and make your life increasingly worse. So in their attempt to solve the problem, yes, they escape temporarily, but then they create a demon that's even harder to outrun. So what I do for people with addiction or any other type of maladaptive coping strategy is, again, helping them to see that there's a certain pain they are trying to avoid. So I always tell people the healing process is not complicated. It's just difficult. It requires you to do two very simple but very profound things. One, you need a tolerance for truth. There's always difficult and painful truths that people are avoiding about reality. And then when they face those difficult truths, they have to be willing to feel the painful feelings associated with them. But the irony is that once you go through that process a few times with painful events in your life, you're not only going to heal yourself from the past and from the pain, but you will learn a much more profound lesson, which is that your whole life you've been trying to protect yourself from pain. But when you're no longer afraid to feel it, you're free. So the deeper lesson that is born out of the healing process is that you lose your fear of pain.
0: Can we create our own happiness?
1: No one else is going to do it for you. I know that's for sure. What's your experience with that?
0: I think you have to do it yourself.
1: Yeah. You know, people often ask, well, you know, what is the purpose of life? And I don't think that's a philosophical question that people should ask themselves. What I think they should do is to let life reflect back the answer. So based off all of your experiences, is your purpose here to suffer? Yep, we'd have to say yes. Is your purpose to love? We'd have to say yes. Is your purpose to have fun? Yes, it is. Is your purpose to be bored? Yes, it is. When you start asking life what is its purpose, it's asking you to experience all of it.
0: Keith,
1: once you recognize that's the game, the freer you'll be.
0: Where do we get your book, Stay Within Light?
1: On Amazon.
0: All right, we're going to come back and take calls with you in a moment. Keith Crossley with us as we talk about enlightenment changing your life.
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0: The Great American Story was not finished back in 1776. It was written completely anew every single morning when local business owners unlock their front doors and good neighbors look out for one another. Celebrating this historic milestone anniversary, Action Asphalt, Merrill Sheet Metal Works, and Firefly Lodge, Duane Cabaretel, Brickner's of Wausau, and Fabiano Brothers, and honoring 150 years of Budweiser and 250 years of America in partnership with Midwest Communications, proudly celebrate the 250th anniversary of the United States.
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4: New talks on tap. I'm Sue Guzman, Fox News. And talks between the United States and Iran are expected to take place Tuesday after the two countries exchange missiles and strikes over the weekend. More from Fox's Anita Vogel.
5: President Trump put it in plain English with this post on Truth Social, saying, quote, Iran has requested a meeting. It will take place tomorrow in Doha. Well, the post came just hours after top Iranian officials said there are no talks planned for this week, but the White House still insists top diplomats will be flying there for meetings. They are supposed to be technical talks about the memorandum of understanding. And Trump says there's actually quite a bit on the agenda. Adding to the high stakes nature of the deal, Israel, which is not part of the MOU, says it could be at war with Iran within 2 days.
4: The U.S. Supreme Court with several key rulings Monday. The justices upholding a state law allowing postmarked mail-in ballots to be counted 5 days after an election. Fox's Shannon Bream.
6: President Trump celebrating what he calls a, quote, big win at the Supreme Court. The justices recognizing his authority to dismiss a member of the Federal Trade Commission. Chief Justice John Roberts writing for the majority, to discharge the duties of his trust, the president must have the assistance of officers he can trust. Neither Congress nor the courts may saddle him with those with whom he cannot work. Justice Sotomayor led the dissent against the decision. The result is a president who emerges with far greater power than ever before. It is a power, however, that neither the people, nor Congress, nor the Constitution bestowed upon him. The court did rein in the president's authority to dismiss Fed Board Governor Lisa Cook.
4: Tuesday is the Supreme Court's final day of the session. It's expected to rule on a challenge to President Trump's executive order limiting birthright citizenship and cases from Idaho and West Virginia that deal with transgender students in public school sports. 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
4: More than 1,700 people have now died in Venezuela's back-to-back earthquake.
14: 5 days after twin earthquakes devastated northern Venezuela, rescue crews are hard at work trying to find any survivors that may still be alive under the rubble. American crews from California, Florida, and Virginia are operating under the State Department's Disaster Assistance Response Team, which is also coordinating with the U.S. military.

0: deportees managed to get out of the rubble to go search for help. One of them said there was no way of communicating with anyone until they reached the National Guard building where they could call relatives. The Venezuelan government estimates more than 1,700 people were killed. Search teams from the U.S. and other nations are in Venezuela to help find survivors. Grinnell Scott, Fox News.
1: Alaska voters will now be able to choose between Dan Sullivan and Dan Sullivan in the state's upcoming Senate primary in August. Alaska's Supreme Court has ruled that a man with the same first and last name as incumbent Alaska Republican Senator Dan Sullivan is eligible to run against him on the ballot. To further confuse matters, both of them are running as Republicans. I'm Sue Guzman. This is Fox News.
2: Very muggy tonight with clear to partly cloudy skies. An isolated thunderstorm possible, though most of the area dry. Low 74 with a south wind of 10 to 15. Heat advisory continues in the north woods with an extreme heat warning in effect for most of the area. On Tuesday, partly cloudy, hot and humid with a chance of a few scattered storms during the afternoon. High temperature Tuesday around 92 with a southwest wind of 10 to 15. For Tuesday night, partly cloudy, thunderstorm possible. Low 71. Wednesday, muggy with a mix of sun and clouds and a good chance of thunderstorms. High of 89. Thursday, very warm and humid with some scattered clouds and a few scattered thunderstorms as well. High temperature 88. Friday, continued muggy weather with variable clouds and a chance of thunder. High 85. Saturday, partly sunny and humid. More storms possible. High also 85. I'm 9 Storm Track meteorologist Jackson Garlock on AM 550, FM 99.9, WSAU.

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1: End your suffering through enlightenment. We're going to take your calls next with Keith Crosley as we talk about State Within Light, the path to enlightenment, right here on Coast to Coast AM. 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

0: And welcome back, my friends. George Norrie with you, along with Keith Crossley. Keith, before we go to calls, give us an example of somebody who came to you for help, what they went through, and how you were able to help them.
1: A lot of my work, I actually have an affair recovery program, and so I work with people from all over the world who are recovering after they've been cheated on. I had a woman recently who was from Florida, and her husband cheated over a year and a half ago, and they had spent over a year in traditional couples counseling, and she came to me a year and a half after the affair, basically in the exact same pain as when she started. And by week five, we were not even talking about the affair because I helped her to see two things that she hadn't fully processed yet. The first one, in order for someone to get over a deep pain like betrayal, they eventually have to graduate to understanding the human reasons why people make very big mistakes, including things like affairs. So it doesn't justify it, it doesn't condone it, but they have to see that there's human reasons why people do what they do. But the final hurdle for her was a very important principle that always all of us have to learn if we're truly going to let go of pain. And that is that our ego holds on to pain from the past as a form of protection. So I want you to imagine that when we experience something really traumatic or painful, our ego essentially, it leaves an impression on the ego, and it says, we never, ever want to feel this pain again. Well, what would be the brain and body's best way to make sure that we never get hurt again? It would be to replay the pain over and over again, replay the memories, the stories from the past, as a mental reminder not to let our guard down. And those mental stories and reminders would keep our body or our nervous system in a state of protection, so we're not getting blindsided again. So what she didn't know until the very end of this process was that she was unintentionally holding on to the pain as a form of protection and not wanting to be vulnerable to the very man who had hurt her so deeply, even though he had fundamentally changed.
0: And would you say they both had issues, both the guy and the woman?
1: Yeah, a lot of people reduce affairs to something simple that they think it's really about the physical component. Affairs are much deeper than that. They're about people who don't feel seen, heard, understood, or desired. Now, don't get me wrong. That doesn't justify what they do to get their needs met. But in most marriages, you have two people who are feeling a similar level of disconnect. One person shuts down and just kind of accepts that this marriage is what it is and it's not going to get better, and they shut down. The other person is also not getting their needs met, and so they then unintentionally go get their needs met elsewhere. I've yet to meet the person who woke up one morning and said, gosh, today's the day I'm going to go have an affair on my spouse. It happens when there's a void within them and somebody comes along, pays them a compliment, tells them they're handsome or they're beautiful, laughs at the joke that the spouse doesn't laugh at anymore, and they end up in innocent conversations that turn sideways over time.
0: What about grief, Keith? How difficult is that to solve?
1: Grief is probably one of the harder things for people to solve. And if you think about the five stages of grief, the first one is, you know, denial, or essentially denying that this is our reality. The second stage is bargaining. The third one is depression. I'm missing one right off the top of my head right now. The final one is acceptance. So if you think about it, the first few phases are actually a denial of reality. We're bargaining, saying, God, why did you do this? Please bring this person back. We're go through anger, where we're basically saying, this is not the how reality was supposed to go. So this is going to sound bizarre to a lot of people, but the first three stages, according to those five, are actually some version of denying reality as it is. The final two stages are absolutely necessary for people to go through, which are depression is number four, meaning that they now need to actually feel the full weight of losing the person they loved. So that's the feeling part of the recovery process. And then the final stage, by no coincidence, is acceptance, meaning that they have finally accepted that this is reality, and even though it wasn't what they wanted, it's what they have to accept. So the first three stages are essentially resistance, which are unnecessary parts of the healing process. Depression is the feeling, and acceptance is the spiritual art of letting go.
0: fascinating work that you do. You ready for some calls?
1: Let's do it.
0: Let's start with Keith in Cleveland. Welcome to the show, east of the Rockies. Hey, Keith.
2: Hi, George. And I love the show. It's wonderful, and especially coming from a guest. Your name is Keith. Wonderful. Wonderful, Keith. And maybe listen.
1: Keith, nice to meet a fellow Keith.
2: Yes, absolutely. Because, believe me, Keith, I've called George many times. He knows me and my situation. And I've dealt with what you definitely talk about so much, dealing with grief, losing people in my life, and even losing, to a certain degree, myself. Because I was always someone active, always working and doing well in the restaurant business and even in radio. And I was living in a different place at the time. And I came down with, and unfortunately, was diagnosed with a terrible disease, HIV, and it's been over 45 years.
0: Wow.
2: And unfortunately, it changed my life in many, many ways. Of course, in some ways, not very good, but in other ways, it's opened my eyes. Even though I am 1 in 10,000, the disease took my eyesight. I am blind. I'm doing extremely well with my health. But, of course, there were many, many, many things I had to learn about dealing with things like blindness. Luckily, I live in a home that I was born and raised, so I know every square inch. But to deal with blindness, to deal with depending on others, and just to deal with what I have been through, it's opened my eyes, my mind, in many, many, many, many ways. Of course, at times I get depressed. Of course, it takes challenges to learn to proceed. So I can definitely, from what you say, Keith, I can definitely understand better than most people. And that's why I wanted to call, because I'm doing the best I can, doing well, and keeping myself going.
0: Sounds like he should be one of your ambassadors, Keith.
1: Yeah, he sounds like he's already mastered all this.
0: Did you do this on your own, Keith?
2: My mom, rest her soul, when I had to move back to my home in Cleveland from Phoenix after getting sick, my mom, rest her soul, was still living, and my brothers were still around to help me. Now I just have my one brother I live with, but it definitely, definitely took many people involved in my life, a therapist, relatives, etc., to keep myself going, and even my faith, being of the Jewish faith. So that definitely, definitely all encompassed what I had to go through, what I had to deal with, and keep going.
0: Thank you, Keith, for being
1: honest. Keith, I've actually got a question for you. What lessons do you feel like your pain and struggles have taught you?
2: It taught me, Keith, that I have to be strong, understanding, and very, very, very aware. In other words, I can't just assume and presume like many, many, many people have, and I would say I did years ago, an awful lot in life. Not that I want to question everything, but I want to make certain I'm making the right choices for myself, for my family, and for other important people and facts, so everyone can keep going, keep proceeding in a positive, healthy, productive way.
0: How would you grade him, Keith Crossley?
1: Sounds enlightened to me.
0: And he sounds like he did it himself.
1: That's the only way we can do it.
0: Well, that is a question I want to ask you. How many people need help?
1: I'd say 99.9% of people need help, and there's levels to this, right? There's people who are doing okay because their external circumstances suggest that they should be okay. That's one level of mastery, but to me, the highest level of mastery is, can you do it in the most difficult, painful experiences of life? So enlightenment sounds great when things are going well, and anyone can live at that level. The real test is, can you do it when you have disease and when you lose your eyesight and someone you love dies and, you know, maybe death is knocking at its door? Are you able to surrender at that level when it gets hard?
0: Good point. Thomas in La Jolla, California. Welcome, Tom. Go ahead.
3: Hi, George. I thank you and Tom Danheiser for accepting my call. And Keith, very interesting conversation. Very compelling information that you are bringing to the table.
1: Thank you.
3: Comment and then a question. Many people have said there are masters like, Aleister Crowley, David Hawkins, Alfred Korzybski, Robert Anton Wilson, who have said maybe, just maybe, our problem is I. The languaging of I, as in I live, I walk, I drive, I run a company, I have a family. You see what I mean?
1: Mm-hmm.
3: And the idea of I, me, my, etc., these are all languaging to protect us. They're like a protective mechanism against the terrors of the future. The universe is not logical, and yet we cling to the idea of I, me, my, or even as Korzybski would say, we cling to the idea of is, it is, reality mm-hmm. is, when maybe is not the proper way of describing it. Maybe reality shows up. And so I was wondering if you would comment on that, because some people, like David Hawkins, would say, I don't know what I'm going to say until I say it, because there is no I. You see what I mean? And
1: I do.
3: So I was wondering if you would comment about that. How important is our attention of language? Do we mask ourselves with the concept of I, me, my, is, etc.? Our languaging is sabotaging ourselves.
1: Yeah, I think the answer to that would be there's a certain practicality and utility to those words, meaning that we, you know, I believe I am separate from you, at least in a practical sense, right? If we go a spiritual layer deeper, maybe not. But there's a practical reality that there is a separation between me and you and everyone else. So I think I in that context is necessary. From a spiritual context, I think what you're getting at is that the I represents the ego or the illusion of separation, the illusion of self. So when someone has gone all the way down the rabbit hole as far as it goes to try to get to the seat of self, what it means is that they tune out all of their external environment. So if you close your eyes, you put a pair of headphones on, and you tune out everything from your external world, what then remains is your internal world. So your thoughts, your sensations, the things that you're aware of in your body. Well, if you keep going deeper beyond that, what you discover is that you are the one who is aware of all of those things internally. So now we've essentially gotten to the seat of self or to the source of consciousness. So in that context, the I that we're talking about is the separate ego. I am aware of my ego. I am aware of the I. And then if we were to go one layer deeper beyond that, if you sit at the seat of self and in consciousness and you sit there long enough until you fully let go, your consciousness eventually merges with universal consciousness. That's the experience of oneness. And in the experience of oneness, the illusion of separation is gone. There is no I. And that's what we say when God says, I am that I am. He's basically saying all the separate stuff that you see in three-dimensional reality is the manifestation of a singular eternal energy, the actual I am.
0: Let's go to Tom for a text and tweet for you, Keith. What do you have, Tommy?
4: Hey, Keith. Sandro in San Antonio would like to know how a person goes about recognizing they've done wrong, and when they do, how do they make amends to their loved ones?
1: Recognizing when you've done wrong is when people are reflecting back to you that you have hurt them in some way. It's a clear indicator. And that doesn't mean it's always accurate, because some people are highly sensitive or... But in general, if you're getting feedback from people that you love, that there's a behavior you keep engaging in that hurts them, that's the clearest, you know, indication that something you're doing is out of alignment, either personally or interpersonally. Then the second component of how to apologize, there's no magic bullet other than admitting total fault without any blame or justification. I hurt you, and I am so sorry. Now, there's a reality that sometimes if we've hurt people bad enough, even if they forgive us, the damage may be too great to overcome because they now know that we're capable of that level of hurt. So those are the hardest things to deal with when you're apologizing to someone, is if you do everything in your power to apologize and own it and change, they still have the choice to hold a boundary and not want to get close to us again because of that damage. But I'd say as much as possible, we should try to make amends and own our mistakes.
0: Keith, do people have the ability to mask their emotions, hide them?
1: I would say most of us have that ability. It's really what we would describe as denial or suppression or distraction. Human beings are masters at playing mental gymnastics in order and to avoid their feelings. What you'll find as you work with more and more people is that we all are guarding ourselves from certain emotions. So I think of emotions on a range, on a spectrum. And on the negative side, we would have things like grief and loss and rejection and abandonment, all the worst things we can think of. On the other end of the spectrum, we have love and connection and joy, all the things that we want. And what most people unconsciously do is, because they've experienced pain, they start to hedge against the pain. They distract, they suppress, they numb, they play mental gymnastics. So what they're doing is they're guarding themselves against feeling the negative emotions. The problem with that is that it means you have to live in fear of your emotions. And it doesn't just apply to the negative ones. So they unconsciously do it on the other end of the spectrum too. So now I'm afraid to let myself fully love because I could get my heart broken. I'm afraid to go for the dream because I might fail. And so now we're also afraid to feel the full range of the best emotions. And we end up living in this narrow range of human emotion and wondering why we don't feel very alive. So what I teach people to do through the healing process is to face those negative emotions directly, feel them without judgment or resistance, and not only will it heal you from the past, it's going to teach you to stop being afraid from pain, and it will simultaneously open you back up to the full joy that you want to experience on the other side.
0: Keith, we're going to come back with you in just a moment right here on Coast to Coast AM and take final calls as we talk about dealing with grief, the path to enlightenment, the state within.
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6: Very muggy tonight with clear to partly cloudy skies. An isolated thunderstorm possible, though most of the area dry. Low 74 with a south wind of 10 to 15. Heat advisory continues in the Northwoods with an extreme heat warning in effect for most of the area. On Tuesday, partly cloudy, hot and humid with a chance of a few scattered storms during the afternoon. High temperature Tuesday around 92 with a southwest wind of 10 to 15. For Tuesday night, partly cloudy, thunderstorm possible. Low 71. Wednesday, muggy with a mix of sun and clouds and a good chance of thunderstorms. High of 89. Thursday, very warm and humid with some scattered clouds and a few scattered thunderstorms as well. High temperature 88. Friday, continued muggy weather with variable clouds and a chance of thunder. High 85. Saturday, partly sunny and humid. More storms possible, high also 85. I'm 9 Storm Track meteorologist Jackson Garlock on AM 550, FM 99.9 WSAU.

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1: What's the world going to look like in the next few years ahead? We'll be talking with psychic medium Mark Christopher Nelson about all of that, and then we'll take calls in our last hour. He'll do readings later on in the program tonight, and we'll be back in a moment with Keith Crosley and take final calls with him as well. Have you signed up yet to become a Coast Insider? 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
2: 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I'm a Coast Insider because I can't always stay up to listen to Coast Live. 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

0: And welcome back, George Norrie with Keith Crosley. Keith, have you answered the question, what is it all about and what does it mean about our lives?
1: I think the beautiful part about life is that it doesn't have any meaning until we assign it meaning. And the beautiful part is you get to decide that.
0: Once you've done that, how puzzling was it?
1: It's beautiful because then all of a sudden you get to decide, you know, does your pain have purpose? Do your experiences have meaning? What do you want them to mean? I mean, if you think about, you know, two people can experience the exact same thing and be affected by it completely differently. And that's the beauty of life is it's not just that we are beholden to our external world and circumstances. So if we're beholden to our external world, it ultimately means that we will be a victim at some point or another. Once we realize that we get to decide what all of our experiences mean, how we want to view them, the stories we want to tell ourselves about what it means, all of a sudden we take our power back. So I always often tell people that the best thing that ever happened to me was losing everything. And would I want to go through that experience again? No, but at the same time, I'm very glad that I did. And I think once you start to understand all of the lessons that you have learned that are born from pain were always the highest version of your spiritual growth. But a lot of that depends on what meaning you assign to the events in your life.
0: Fascinating. To the phones we go. Let's go to Jeremy in North Dakota. Hello, Jeremy.
2: Hello, George and Frank. I want to know how a deep meditation correlates to a deep coma.
0: Explain that.
2: Well, I did nothing but think for the 2.5 months I was in a coma.
0: You remember being in the coma?
2: I remember from when I just woke up, I was under the impression I was walking up a mountain pathway with my wife at the time, now ex-wife, and as we were nearing the top of the mountain, it began to shake, and boulders started falling, and I found a cave crevice to guide her into to protect her, and as soon as I got her inside, I was knocked off the cliff by a giant boulder and sent falling to the ground, and as I was falling to the ground, I heard a voice from the sky that said, Jeremy, your tasks are not complete yet. And just after I heard that I was impacting the ground to what I thought was my certain death, I woke up in a jolt in my hospital bed in Casper, Wyoming.
0: When you got out of the coma, which was 2.5 months, did you realize that you were in that coma for that long?
2: I thought I just had a little brief nap. I had no idea it was that long.
0: What do you think of that, Keith?
1: It sounds more like a near-death experience than meditation to me. It's a very intense experience. What do you feel like you took away from the symbolism?
0: Jeremy, you there?
2: Yeah, I feel like I still have a purpose left to do here on Earth.
1: That's beautiful. I've got to imagine that made you feel very grateful to be alive.
0: It probably still does, Keith. What do you think? How many people go through that kind of horrible situation? Not a lot, huh?
1: Yeah, interestingly enough, my dad has actually written a book on near-death experiences. It's called Death Therapy. It's available on Amazon as well. And he essentially outlines all of the universal experiences that the majority of people have in near-death experiences. And they're fascinating because we kind of have these glimpses into what the afterlife could be like through near death or from transcendental experiences, you know, some people through psychedelic experiences. So it's kind of like a fascinating gathering of data to suggest of what consciousness might look like after death.
0: Let's go to Aaron in Tempe, Arizona. Welcome to the show, Aaron. Go ahead.
3: Hey, George. Thank you.
0: Sure.
3: I got a short story and a question for Keith.
0: Okay.
3: Now, I've become a fan of David Bayer and Neville Goddard's type of manifest thinking. And you mentioned earlier, too, that something about mirroring, like reality or life mirrors back to you what you put out there. Now, my not only have I learned that myself, and it's a way for people to be enlightened. Actually, two things. Number one, if people are out there trying to force things to happen because they want things to change and they're finding it becoming really hard or it's not turning out the way they want it to, they're pushing back against the natural flow of things coming to them that they want to come to them. And it's best to step away from it and just let it happen naturally the way it's supposed to come to you. And two, one thing that I've learned myself, and then the enlightened part of somebody who is finding that they're having, you know, tough times with relationships or constantly being in a negative loop or a positive loop, what you put out there gets mirrored back to you through people you talk to, friends you have, the way you treat others, you know, they give it right back to you. But it takes a certain person to slow down and say, hey, wait a minute, why does this keep happening? Why is this person giving this back to me? Is it because I'm doing it to them? And I feel a lot of people could benefit from slowing down and looking at themselves on the inside and becoming a little enlightened, you know, to let go of anger or grief or, you know, having a chip on your shoulder, stuff like that. So you can realize, hey, maybe I'm having the problem and I'm taking it out on everybody else, which is not, you know, not the way to do it. And, you know, I've learned stuff on that, stuff like that on my own. And I feel that a lot of people out there could benefit like that, to swallow your pride, let's say, and to kind of let go of you wanting to be right all the time, you know, stuff like that. What are your thoughts on that?
1: I think you're 100% correct. You know, if we keep getting the opposite results of what we really want in life and it happens over and over again, the easy thing to do is to say, well, I'm just a victim and I'm unlucky. But as you said, more often than not, we are engaging in the world through a certain lens or a certain belief system that makes us behave in certain ways that gets us the outcome we don't want. So I'll give you an example. Let's say somebody has a deep-seated fear of abandonment. And what they'll do in a relationship is they'll constantly pressure test the relationship to see if the person is going to stay. So they create a bunch of drama and chaos, which inevitably tests the person, but eventually that person gets fed up and walks away. So they didn't get abandoned because for no reason. They got abandoned because they created the very situation they said they didn't want, born of, out of their original fear. So human beings are constantly doing this without realizing it. It's what we call self-sabotage. We're essentially so afraid of something happening, and yet our fears make us engage in behaviors that make it more likely to actually happen. So once you understand that's your pattern, now we have the consciousness or awareness to start interrupting those cycles and starving them at various points around the cycle until they eventually dissipate and eventually disappear. But you're 100% correct. We are always, our external world is reflecting back to us what our internal belief system dictates.
0: What was that aha moment for you, Keith, when you realized that you had crossed the barrier for the good?
1: I think it was in my relationship with my wife, where we were both, we had a very kind of mediocre marriage for about 9 years. We've had a fantastic marriage for the last six. And what we were both really committed to was rooting out our ego in our relationship. And what that really meant was I had to stop pointing at her saying, you're doing this wrong. I need you to do this differently. You're not meeting my needs here. And she had to do the exact same thing. So rather than trying to fix our marriage, both of us went completely inward to rid ourselves of the parts of us that needed our partner to be a certain way in order for us to be okay. And so the irony, I'm not a believer in marriage counseling in a traditional sense, because people are trying to solve marriage problems. What really works is when two people do the individual work to heal their personal wounds, and they show up as a different version of themselves in a completely new marriage. It happens organically. So my relationship with my wife was the litmus test to see, if going inward and doing the internal changes would result in my external reality being different.
0: Let's go to Jim in Wisconsin. Hey, Jim, go ahead, sir.
4: Yes, sir. I like to tell you that, from a kid on until I realized about God, I had a lot of pain. I had a lot of physical and emotional pain. And I tried to overcome it. And when I would think about it, I would get upset because of what happened to me and stuff like that. But I realized after that, I realized that God helped me through all this. Even though people were telling me this, it didn't click until I got a little older. And for the fact that I finally, when I got married, before I got married to my wife, she had some pain from her first marriage, and her husband abused her, and I tried to help her. I tried to explain to her that it was the devil that was doing it, and you got to forgive the person for what he did, and he threatened to kill her with a gun.
0: Jeez.
4: And my mom did the same thing. And I'll tell you something. When you realize that God needs to control your life and don't listen to bad things, things will get better.
0: How important is the God factor here, Keith?
1: I think a lot of people use God as a vending machine. They're saying, you know, give me more of this and help me avoid that and make sure I don't experience any negative things. And to me, that actually is the exact opposite of what it means to have real faith. To me, faith in God or faith in the universe and whatever word you want to insert there is a willingness to experience all that life is asking of you. So if you believe it's God who's got a plan for you, and that plan includes success and failure, it includes pain and pleasure, it includes all of the duality that this reality entails, true faith is a willingness to surrender your desire for reality to be the way you want it to be and surrender to what life is presenting to you. That's the deepest form of faith.
0: Next up, let's go to Max in Georgia, east of the Rockies. Max, let's get you in real quick.
5: Yes, sir. Thank you very much. I have a question. When you meditate, because I've meditated before, but with little success, but what do you think about?
1: Good question. The reality is the goal of meditation is actually not to think. And so there's two simple skills that you practice, and you also come into it knowing that you're not going to be perfect, nor should you be. The first skill you want to learn is being able to observe your thoughts without reacting to them. So what most people they're doing is they're chasing every thought down the rabbit hole, and they don't even realize that they've gotten lost in their thinking. So the first stage of meditation is to become aware when you have gotten lost in thinking. The key is not to judge or get frustrated. It's just to become aware that you got lost. The second skill is when you recognize you're lost, you then bring yourself back to the present moment. And the way that you can do that is by anchoring back to your breath, which can only happen in real time. So you can only breathe in the now. Or you're coming back to the music you're hearing, which can only be heard in the now. So you're essentially getting out of your thinking mind in order to become present. Now, inevitably, you're going to get lost in thought again. Again, don't judge or get frustrated. This is about the repetition of becoming aware when you get lost, redirecting back to presence. Do it again. When you get lost, come back to presence. That repetition is essentially building a muscle memory or a muscle skill that you will then take from your meditation practice and start using in your actual life. I describe it that you start becoming the air traffic controller of your thoughts. So you recognize which thoughts are serving you and which ones are not. And now you have the awareness to discern, but more importantly, the power to decide which thoughts to continue with and which ones to let go of.
0: Is ego good or bad for you, Keith?
1: Ego is neither. Ego is the protective mechanism that we put in place to guard ourselves against mental and emotional pain. So I define the ego as mistaking who we are as the voice in our head. So if you think about what actually causes our suffering, if it's not the situations and circumstances, it's always the voice that we're listening to inside.
0: In an upcoming taping of our brand new television show, Strange Universe, which we will tell you about in a few weeks, Keith will be one of our great guests. Up next, psychic medium Mark Christopher Nelson joins us on Coast to Coast AM.
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3: Birthright citizenship. I'm Deborah Valentine, Fox News. The Supreme Court wrapping up its term today with an expected ruling on President Trump's bid to end birthright citizenship. Fox's Jared Halpern has more from the White House.
4: Since its ratification following the Civil War, the 14th Amendment has been understood to grant U.S. citizenship to anyone born on American soil. An executive order from President Trump would end that for children born to parents in the country illegally or temporarily.
5: It's tremendously destructive. It's extremely costly. I don't know. It's up to them. But in terms of for the good of the country, it would be great if they did the they didn't allow it.
4: The president took the unprecedented step of attending Supreme Court arguments when a challenge to his order was heard in April. Most justices appeared skeptical of the Trump administration's case. At the White House, Jared Halpern, Fox News.
3: White House officials are working to try and salvage the fragile peace framework with Iran. High-level meetings are set for today in Doha, Qatar. Fox's Alexandria Hoff reports from Washington.
6: President Trump saying that tomorrow's meeting came at the request of Iran. Now, Iran's foreign ministry is saying this is not the case, and that while they've been in contact with mediators in Qatar, that no technical talks are scheduled. The president is guarding expectations.
5: Meeting in Doha is going to be perhaps important, perhaps not.
6: President Trump speaking from the Oval Office as special envoys Jared Kushner and Steve Witkoff began their latest journey to Qatar.
5: We don't want them to have a nuclear weapon, and they're not going to have a nuclear weapon, and they've agreed to that.
6: The barely two-week-old ceasefire and memorandum of understanding were rattled this weekend by crossfire in the Persian Gulf.
3: That after the IRGC launched drone and missile attacks. 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
3: Colorado's Supreme Court rejects a Democratic redistricting plan. Fox's Kristen Goodwin reports on this development.
8: The ballot initiatives aim to let voters decide whether to approve mid-decade redistricting in Colorado and new congressional district maps for the 2028 and 2030 elections. If passed, they would help Democrats pick up at least three House seats. The Colorado Supreme Court rejecting the measures, finding they violate the state constitution, including one that disregards a requirement for all proposed ballot measures to focus on one issue. Democrat-led redistricting efforts have passed in California, but courts invalidated attempts in Virginia and New York. Democratic leaders have said the push comes after President Trump and Texas Republicans started the trend, redrawing congressional maps to better favor Republicans ahead of the midterm elections. Kristen Goodwin, Fox News.
3: In Colorado, it's primary day today in the state. The focus is on how the more progressive Democrats will do in these elections.
9: U.S. Senator Michael Bennett is running against State Attorney General Phil Weiser for the Democratic nomination for governor. During his campaign, Weiser's been highlighting his many lawsuits against the Trump administration.

0: Time. 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
1: Very muggy tonight with clear to partly cloudy skies. An isolated thunderstorm possible, though most of the area dry. Low 74 with a south wind of 10 to 15. Heat advisory continues in the Northwoods with an extreme heat warning in effect for most of the area. On Tuesday, partly cloudy, hot and humid with a chance of a few scattered storms during the afternoon. High temperature Tuesday around 92 with a southwest wind of 10 to 15. For Tuesday night, partly cloudy, thunderstorm possible, low 71. Wednesday, muggy with a mix of sun and clouds and a good chance of thunderstorms, high of 89. Thursday, very warm and humid with some scattered clouds and a few scattered thunderstorms as well. High temperature 88. Friday, continued muggy weather with variable clouds and a chance of thunder, high 85. Saturday, partly sunny and humid, more storms possible, high also 85. I'm 9 Storm Track meteorologist Jackson Garlock on AM 550, FM 99.9, WSAU.

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1: Up next, psychic medium Mark Christopher Nelson joins us. His latest book is called The 7-Minute Vacation. 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

0: And welcome back to Coast. George Norrie with you. Mark Christopher Nelson with us, a psychic medium known for his unique blend of psychic and mediumistic skills. He has won the most gifted psychic competition for Fox TV, appeared on ABC's 2020, Sci-Fi's Ghost Hunters, Paranormal Witness, Travel Channel's Ghost Adventures, Discovery's new show, The Searchers, and has been a regular guest on our show. He's got a brand new book out called The 7-Minute Vacation. Mark, welcome back. How have you been?
1: Very good, George. It's great to be here. Great to hear your voice, and thanks for having me on.
0: Tell us about The 7-Minute Vacation. What is that?
1: Well, to me, it's kind of like, I wrote it almost like a pocket guide. George, you're busy. You've juggled 10 different things. So do many of our listeners. You're dealing with family, maybe one job, maybe two jobs, maybe complicated relationships. How do you cope with that and throw in all of the news that seems like we are supposed to worry about everything from aliens to corruption to crime to nuclear war? I mean, you've heard it all. And so I found like in order to maintain some level of personal peace, I needed to figure out a quick way to clear my mind, avoid some of this negative repetitive thinking, and to find a little quiet peace. Because when I'm doing my psychic work, my mediumship, I can't be worrying about three things at once. I have to be clear, prepared for message. And in learning how to do this, I realized I can do this in minutes. I have to do this in minutes. And so that's where the 7-minute vacation came from.
0: Fantastic. Now, how did you get involved in psychic mediumship?
1: Oh, I was just minding my own business, being an ad guy, working in advertising. I worked as a copywriter, creative director, that kind of person. I was always coming up with stuff. Well, one night I needed to, I'm going to back up the truck a little further. When I was a child, when I was 11, my dad was killed. And it was a very difficult thing. And then after his funeral, I was out raking leaves and just trying to go through the motions of being a normal kid, and I saw him. I didn't know what to do with it. It's like, Dad, his message was to me, I'm okay and you will be too. And then I saw him again, and I was just like, Dad, leave me alone. And because I didn't know what to do with it. Am I cracking up? I'm a little kid losing my mind. Flash forward to being an adult, married, we bought a house, my wife and I, we had a little girl. And I'm thinking, I wish Dad could have been here to see all of this. And then I kept hearing, I have. And so from those initial messages where I would ask Dad for, all right, if you really are my dad, tell me something I don't know. And he did. And so here's an interesting thing, too. George, I know you have a great singing voice. I know you sing. Learning how to do the psychic work feels a bit, or how to recognize when you're in the loop, it feels a certain way. Mm-hmm. You hear it, you feel it, and then I've learned to recognize it and go back for it. So in going back and giving myself time to develop my ability to find quiet, I learned to listen to what is a real message versus what is my fear versus whatever else it is. And so all of these things came together in helping me develop my ability. I'm self-taught. I acknowledge having some wonderful psychic mentors. I've had the privilege of working with some wonderful people. But I really feel like I kind of stumbled into my own process, and it's been helpful to me. It works.
0: What would you say in your psychic ability career, Mark, has been the most astounding thing outside of your father's situation that has happened to you?
1: Well, I have, there's been a couple of things. I've had a chance to, in personal readings, hear messages in other languages. And that to me shows that, all right, people in spirit are there. I still remember this one woman. I couldn't understand her. She had a kind of a heavy European accent. I didn't know what it was. And in the reading, her daughter had come through who had passed, a young girl, teenager. And so, and this was like around the end of the year. And I'm hearing, I kept hearing this phrase and I couldn't understand it exactly. But I said, all right, I'm going to figure out what this means. And so I asked her, it's like, what does this phrase mean? Blah, blah, blah. And she said, you just said Christmas tree in Russian. It's like, really? Okay. Oh, and then I realized, oh, this girl wants you to put a Christmas tree up. Your daughter wants you to put it. She wanted her mom to reclaim the holiday, to see it as a wonderful time. And she was acknowledging, telling her mother, I know that you're not doing certain things because of what happened to me. So that was really amazing. And just really, it shows that we can still maintain connections with the people we love, even if they pass. Another one was a father where his son had died very tragically. And when the son kept saying, tell dad about the shoes, tell dad about the shoes. And so I said, I don't know what this means, but at the time of his passing, he said his shoes were really important to you. And it turns out that the father had to come and identify the body. The police had covered his body. The only thing he could see were the shoes that he was wearing. And those were shoes that the father had bought for him not long ago. So it shows our loved ones are here. I have to just convey messages even if I don't fully understand it, and that they're always here. I've also had the opportunity, you had mentioned, to do a lot of paranormal investigating. Mm-hmm. To me, this goes to show that, you know, even if a home seems fine, there can be people there in spirit. They're not all, you know, scary. Some of them are confused. Some of them, I mean, they have messages to share with us. And it's just amazing that it's like many of the things that we know in our life here. People say, for example, people make bad decisions. People make good decisions. Well, add to a degree, if you're an earthbound spirit, you're still making some decisions that may not be the best thing for you. Hence, that's why I have crossed over people. I've asked them to go back to find, you know, to go. They're not supposed to stay locked in one place. They're supposed to move on. But those were some of, also too, I had a very unique experience. It was just unique for me. I went to a home where the spirit of Sharon Tate from the Manson trial, from the Manson family victim. I'm in this place and I hear, okay, this is Jay Sebring. He was one of the victims of the Manson murders and the Manson family. And he said, I have big plans. And I'm saying, he says he had big plans. They play back the recording, and they hear me saying it, and then they captured a secondary voice saying, I had big plans. So to me, that was really very validating. And that was, so those are some of the big experiences that I've had.
0: At what point did you decide that this is going to be your career?
1: I couldn't let go of it, or it wasn't letting go of me. You know, it's like I was a young guy. I've worked as a writer. I loved writing. Writing was always fun. Interesting thing too, George, is that as a writer, you have to use your intuition. And so doing my psychic work is all intuition. So I felt like I was dealing with both sides of the same coin. And so I just felt like I love this work. I can't let it go. It's fascinating. It's amazing. I'm amazed at the people who can come to me and then I can help them share messages. I can, as much as I like my writing work, this is even bigger. This is better. And so, currently I'm no longer an ad guy. I am working as an author and I'm doing my psychic work and it's been completely rewarding.
0: Good for you. Now, were you in the house on Cielo Drive, that one?
1: Yes. And that on that house, I heard things from Sharon Tate. Crazy story. I knew I was going to do a shoot, a TV shoot on Cielo Drive. And during the day, a friend of mine, but just meeting people, said, let's go for a walk. I said, where? Holy Cross Cemetery in Los Angeles. It's like, really? You want to go walk? He said, well, it's got some of the best views in Los Angeles. All right, let's go. We're taking a walk, and I said, you know, I have to get back. I'm doing a shoot with Sharon Tate tonight. And he goes, Sharon Tate is buried right there. Without knowing it, I had walked with my friend up to where she was.
2: Wow.
1: So this makes me think that people in spirit can guide us. I didn't know I was going for a walk that day. I sure as heck didn't expect to be at the foot of Sharon Tate's grave when I was going to be looking, you know, visiting the place where she is in spirit. So that was fascinating. And the people, the owner of the home is very kind of allowed me to come up several times, a guy named David. And so it's just been a place that I've been several times, and it really is a rather amazing location.
0: Now, they've since demolished the house, though, have they not?
1: Yes. That house, actually, what's interesting is that the house that I visited was like right past the property line. That house was, in fact, demolished. I was on Cielo Drive, like a couple doors down. And this one guy's house that I went to, I mean, the home is an homage to the 60s. And I tend to think that people in spirit will go to a place where they feel comfortable, just like you and me in our daily lives. And so this home was, I believe, on the same property at some point. It was all connected. But in any case, lots of people in spirit, I mean, many people have investigated this home, and time and time again, the people from the Manson, I mean, I don't hear the Manson family, of course, because they didn't pass there, but I do hear from the people who did, in fact, die in the property.
0: All the Beach Boys had to do was to have given Charlie Manson a chance to do his music, and he might have been okay. What do you think of that?
1: Well, it's funny. It's like life is full of close calls. And the idea that maybe the guy, the Beach Boys, Dennis Wilson, felt like there's something a little bit unsettling about Charlie Manson, which goes without saying, I guess. So had he also, too, they were looking, the Manson family was looking for, I guess, Doris Day's son, who was a producer. And he wasn't there. But in any case, they just wanted to kill somebody. And very sadly, it was Sharon Tate and several other victims.
0: All the others there, yeah. When you wrote the 7-minute vacation, why did you settle on 7 minutes, not three?
1: You know, through decades of going back and forth, I began to feel like, you know, 7 minutes is just enough. It's like, for me, it's like I was juggling. How do I have deadlines? I got in my ad world. I've got deadlines I got to hit. I got to be there for my daughter. I got to be there for everybody. All right. I need just enough time. To me, it wasn't 7 minutes. Isn't about avoiding your responsibilities. It's putting yourself in a position to handle them better. So, and I found like 7 minutes, I could get to sneak away and sit on my porch, get in my office. No one's going to bellyache about me being away for 7 minutes. And so I learned to say, okay, what, there's something bothering me. How do I deal with it? All right. What triggered me? What was the feeling? And so I learned in a very quick way how to get prepared for reading, but then learning, what it really taught me to do is learn to find quiet in my own mind, learn to let go of all of the things that had happened during the day. Not to worry about, did I pay the phone bill? Did I leave something behind? Did I miss something? I learned to do this rapidly, and then within 7 minutes, I really developed this thing I called the cleared process. And what it did was help me find a place to sit, clear my, get settled, put a finger on something that's bothering me. What is this unspecified thing? What is, I mean, we all have things that bother, even if we're very conscious of what we're doing, where we're aware, we're self-aware. Sometimes there can be things that you can't put a finger on, but something's bugging me. What is it? Well, I've learned that in 7 minutes I could say, okay, this is what I'm experiencing. This is what just happened before a certain feeling hit. So I learned, I would call it backing up the truck, basically. What just happened? What happened? All right, I can do this in 7 minutes. All right, what am I supposed to do? And I would ask for guidance, and I would get it. And then The important thing is that it's not just about receiving guidance. You have to do something with it. Clarity, you know, having clarity without doing something in action changes nothing. So you need clarity and then coming up with a quick, okay, I'm going to do this next. So it's really about prioritizing what you want to do with your time, your thoughts. And I found that 7 minutes, it clicked for me. And I just know that, like, how many of us can, a lot of people out in our modern world, they've got things that they're doing. They've got 10 things that they're doing. So if you can step away from all of this for 7 minutes, you can create a little open space in your head, or you can put yourself in a position to receive messages, to receive guidance. And then when you have, okay, I'm being told that's what I need to do now, I can do it quick. All right, I got to go and do it. And so 7 minutes was not too long, but it was long enough.
0: Do you have to be particularly spiritual or religious?
1: No, that's the thing. It's like, I feel like, George, I've had my feet in both worlds for so long. I've been in this business world where I have to, make pitches to business people who are deciding whether my ideas are going to have a return on investment. And then I'm doing my psychic work. And I felt like, all right, both of these things are really important. I wasn't trying. I'm Christian, Catholic by my, that's my faith. It wasn't like I was trying not to be religious, but it was much more of a practical, okay, I need to do this. God help me. This is what I want to do. This is what I'm thinking. So in a way, it's a fairly secular approach to clearing your head, but it doesn't preclude. And then also, I'm always asking for guidance. Guidance to me comes from your guides, guardian angels, God, whoever is feeling, is going to be the one that has the information that you need. So spirituality, it's I hate to use the word secular, but I don't. I mean, it's like anybody can step into this. If you feel like you need something, want something, you can be a priest, you can be a garbage collector. It doesn't matter. You can be an ad exec. You can be a banker. It doesn't matter. Everyone needs to find this little place where they can say, okay, this is my priority. I'm not going to let. Also, too, our world is filled with static. That's how I describe it. News that doesn't, is supposed to make you feel a certain way. Commercials, music, the guy next door, coughing and choking, or whatever the heck it is. There's all of this static, repetitive, negative thoughts. When we separate ourselves from that, regardless of your job, your profession, you can take advantage of the process and do something wonderful with it for yourself.
0: Did you ever have any regrets?
1: In related to my psychic work, I mean, if anything, yeah. I probably should have just made this
0: earlier, right?
1: Earlier. And the reason is I'm taking care of a home. I've got to take care of my daughter. Those checks keep coming. They like me. And in truth, I liked pitching. I liked doing creative work. It is fun. It is rewarding in spite of all of the junk with it. But the only regret is I should have just leapt full-time faster into my psychic work.
0: Mark, we're going to come back in a moment and chat more about what you expect for the rest of this year and next year in this country and the world, considering everything that's been going on. And then we'll take calls with you next hour on Coast to Coast. And again, he'll do readings psychically or mediumship-wise later tonight.
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9: Very muggy tonight with clear to partly cloudy skies. An isolated thunderstorm possible, though most of the area dry. Low 74 with a south wind of 10 to 15. Heat advisory continues in the North Woods with an extreme heat warning in effect for most of the area. On Tuesday, partly cloudy, hot and humid with a chance of a few scattered storms during the afternoon. High temperature Tuesday around 92 with a southwest wind of 10 to 15. For Tuesday night, partly cloudy, thunderstorm possible, low 71. Wednesday, muggy with a mix of sun and clouds and a good chance of thunderstorms, high of 89. Thursday, very warm and humid with some scattered clouds and a few scattered thunderstorms as well. High temperature 88. Friday, continued muggy weather with variable clouds and a chance of thunder, high 85. Saturday, partly sunny and humid, more storms possible, high also 85. I'm 9 Storm Track meteorologist Jackson Garlock on AM 550, FM 99.9, WSAU.

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0: And welcome back, George Norrie with Mark Nelson. And the name of his book is The 7-Minute Vacation, which came out just a few weeks ago, Mark, didn't it?
1: Yes, it did. And I've been very fortunate to be at and near the top of the Amazon Hot New Releases. It's been there for a while, so I'm very grateful for that.
0: Let's talk about the fate of the war between the U.S. and Iran. What's your psychic mind tell you?
1: My psychic mind tells me that Iran isn't going to, they're not in control of, the people we're negotiating with may not have complete control over the military. And I have a feeling that we're going to have a stop start until finally there's nothing left. So I do think the fighting will unfortunately continue on and off again until they basically have nothing to throw at us anymore.
0: It seems very confusing. I mean, on one hand, our administration says we're going to negotiate, and then the Iranians say, no, we're not. What's going on?
1: My sense is that they are so beaten down and fragmented that they have trouble communicating. The Islamic Republic Guard, or it's their military, extremist military body who've been in power for 40 something years. They are not the same people we may be negotiating with. People we are negotiating with are recognizing that their country is going to be further eroded and beaten down. And then there are these extremists that are used to always calling the shots. And so I think it's going to continue for a little while longer, but ultimately it's going to become quieted, because I think that there's when I look at them, I see an internal civil war occurring too, where there are warring factions, people, the IRGC, I think that's what it's called. I'm not sure, but the initials. But I think that they're having their own battles internally, and that it's eventually going to be resolved, and then no one wants to live in a constant state of war. And I think they're just going to run out of willing soldiers and all of that until this resolves.
0: What are your thoughts, Mark, on disclosure, UFO disclosure?
1: I feel like that we're being kind of jerked around. I feel like that everything that was supposed to be a big deal that we heard about hasn't been. The Disclosure Day movie, I saw it. I feel like that they've missed the fact that that just as there are good and bad and peaceful and violent human beings, I tend to think that there are people in spirit that are interdimensionals that are not necessarily our friends. And so I do think that I believe that there are aliens. I don't believe they're all friendly. I believe that we're useful to them, so they keep visiting. And also, too, if they could do the things we see them do on video, they could dismantle our civilization in about 30 minutes if they wanted to. But I don't think that that is the idea. I think that, again, there are different factions among people, call them interdimensionals, call them aliens. They are different. Some want to work with us, others don't. And the government, it almost feels like, oh, we're going to have all these disclosures. And then they told us basically what we already knew. And so it wasn't really what I would call earth shaking. I also don't think that that our government, other governments, want to destroy and shake up the population. I don't think they want that, because they don't know what's going to happen after they fully acknowledge us. Then I just don't see aliens landing on the White House lawn. I just don't see that happening.
0: Are they going to lie to us, Mark?
1: Oh, you know what? Why don't we call it misdirect us? I think that that's more like it. I also think I have this thing. I call it my 67% rule. The 67% rule is that there's about a huge third of what we are, the facts we're missing about a third of them, and or what we're being told, a third of it is a lie, two thirds of it is real. So in some respects you can say, all right, it's mostly true, but then they leave out critical parts that I mean, it's a lie. It's a misdirect. You're in a really unique position where you have people that come in and they can tell you, it's like, we're supposed, the government and or governments and or people in influence want us to look over here when in fact they're doing something over there. So just like a magician, there's all kinds of misdirects so that we're looking in the wrong place for information we think that's there or not there.
0: It's magical, isn't it?
1: Yeah, I mean, I used to do sleight of hand. I still do a little bit for kids. And it's all about, don't look here, look there. Well, that same principle applies really well to if you're running a government. If you want people to think something, make them look over here, not there. And it's just like, how many people really control the news that we hear and see? It's a handful. I mean, it feels like there are a small number of organizations that have enormous control over the information and news we receive. And so I think that the level of coordination among some of these groups is pretty extensive, which is why, you know, it's hard, it's difficult to get what you really think is the truth. And I think that being discerning, paying attention to how you feel about something matters. So being conscious. Not giving. Also, too, I feel like that in addition to misdirection, fear, misdirection and fear, they're two very useful tools. You want people to look in the wrong place, keep them fearful. You want people to look in the wrong place, misdirect them. And so a combination of those two factors alone keep us having to guess at what really just happened.
0: In all your career, Mark, have you ever seen a stranger time period than now?
1: This is way up there. I mean, everything from, again, we'll talk about aliens and disclosures to, you know, Epstein Island to, you know, all of these terrible reports about what some people are doing to children to, you know, who's lying to who's winning the war in Russia versus Ukraine. This is part of why I wrote the book. I think we all need a little peace, we need to find a little quiet to escape this pervasive wall of news, much of which is wrong or not entirely correct. I mean, again, I'll go that 67% rule. It's a passing grade, but barely. And I think that's what we get stuck with a lot of the time. It's largely true. This is largely true. It's passable. There's some truth wrapped around a not truth. So this is a very difficult time. And the other thing, too, is that I've never had access to more news, and so much of it I just don't trust.
0: Why not?
1: Because I think that we're all getting to see patterns. There are patterns in what appears to be true, what appears to not be true. Also, too, sometimes, I mean, it just feels so obvious. We're being lied to about so many things. Aliens, corruption in government. I mean, who's telling us the truth? Is, you know, are there really billions of dollars being taken away? Well, I mean, I think about some of the financial choices I make, and geez, these other people, then you hear all of these reports, and I tend to believe they're true, that an enormous level of government corruption is responsible for the disappearance of billions of dollars. Trillions, I don't know. I mean, they're numbers beyond my general comprehension. So I'd like to think that I'm trying to be conscious, to believe what I believe, to be selective about the information I receive. George, your show brings in some very interesting people with very specific points of view that are different than much of the legacy media. And I think that your service that you're providing is really enormous. So the idea that we're hearing so many different things, I think that this is a place for people who are open to the stuff you used to think wasn't true, but is. Just in a nutshell, I before I did my paranormal investigating, I used to just be, I used to think, oh, this is the way this works, and this is the way this works.
0: Right.
1: And one step after another, through my psychic work and the paranormal investigating, and even to interdimensional, I began seeing firsthand, no, that's not true, this is true. This really happened. I'm not losing my mind, I'm very coherent. This is the case. And so the things that I believed were true before were not. And that has put me in a position where I tend to be very suspicious of some of the things that were being told, because I've seen firsthand that that isn't true, this is true. And all of that just feels like that has set me up in a position where mentally I have to recognize these are lies and this appears to be the truth because it happened in front of me.
0: Do you prefer your psychic abilities or your mediumship, if you had to pick?
1: If I had to pick, I mean, I feel like that, I mean, I like to be playful and have fun, and so I tend to lean more into the psychic work, but the mediumship is so darn rewarding. This is where I recognize that the world is, there are people in our lives that are still there even if they've passed. So it's like, what's your favorite? I mean, I love pizza and I love chocolate ice cream. I don't know if I'd want to give up one or the other. I probably should give them both up, but it's hard to say. And so to me also too, the client in front of me determines what I'm hearing. If someone comes up and I'm hearing, okay, this person really needs to be in touch with someone that they lost there, and it's a pervasive struggle in their life that they don't feel complete. There's unresolved issues. Then the psychic work matters, or the mediumship matters more than the psychic work. But then there are other people that they need to know what's coming at them next, and that they're okay with where their loved ones are, or they haven't had an experience, haven't experienced a terrible personal loss of someone yet. And so they're much more focused on, hey, should I do this or this? Does that answer this for you?
0: You do a great job, Mark Nelson.
1: Well, hey, so do you, Mr. Norrie.
0: We're going to take calls next hour with Mark about psychic questions or mediumship. Do you have a preference when people call in?
1: Yeah, I mean, I can tell you, here's the thing. I would say I would lean towards the psychic, because the mediumship takes a little more to dig in. And I want to be, I'll say here that I would be more open because of time frame and all of that to do the psychic work.
0: Truly remarkable work that you do. Have you ever been disappointed doing what you do?
1: Yeah, you know, it's very rare, but I also, just as like you, we all know people who play their cards close to their chest, or they're used to keeping things from you. I've had some readings where people are just like, you're putting up walls on purpose. Why are you here with me if you don't want me to look at things? But those are rare. I can count on one hand how many times that's happened. And in terms of disappointment, I worry. I see people that strike me as being really pleasant and thoughtful and kind, and they're about to go through a tough time. So that can be a little bit concerning for me. I'm empathetic, empath, and so I feel for them. And so that may be more of a common thing. It's like, gosh, I pray that these people make good choices and move ahead, and they'll be okay.
0: Mark, how do people get a hold of you?
1: You can go to marknelsonmedium.com, marknelsonmedium.com, and there you can set up an appointment with me. I do group readings. I do one-on-one. I'm available by Zoom calls. I now live in North Carolina, so it's I'm a little bit out of the way. I used to live in L.A., and people would just show up because it's just a bigger population. Here I've had very few readings. It's not like I'm living out in a shack in the woods. I live near Charlotte. It's a good-sized city.
0: Nice town.
1: But I'm loving it that they can find me, marknelsonmedium.com.
0: What got you out to North Carolina?
1: I followed my lovely daughter out. We were both, she couldn't afford a home in the Los Angeles area, and she and her husband and kids moved and found a nice place up back here. And I kept visiting and going, my wife and I, it's like, you know, this is pretty easy living here. Short winters, and affordable homes, and it's a nice place to live. And it turns out I'm shocked at how many people are coming to North Carolina now.
0: Grandpa Mark Nelson, right?
1: Yep, Grandpa Mark Nelson. I can't believe it, but yes.
0: Nothing wrong with that. We'll be back in a moment with phone calls with Mark Nelson. If you want readings, psychic or mediumship, just ask him a question. He'll run with it from there.
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0: 2.5 centuries ago, a profound promise was made. 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
2: President Trump calls it a big win. I'm Sue Gossman, Fox News. This as the Supreme Court rules he can fire a federal trade commissioner even without cause.
3: FTC Commissioner Rebecca Slaughter had argued she could only be fired for cause. The president had simply written that keeping her on was inconsistent with his administration's priorities. The majority opinion wrote that while it's up to the Senate to decide whether to confirm those with whom the president would prefer to work, neither Congress nor the courts may saddle him with those with whom he cannot work. This ruling effectively overturned what is known as Humphrey's executor, a ruling once used to stop President Roosevelt from firing an FTC commissioner without cause. The court now writes, the Humphrey's framework has not withstood the test of time, as agencies like the FTC and its commissioners take on more executive branch functions, which are under the president's exclusive control.
2: Fox's Jessica Rosenthal, the high court expected to issue a decision today on birthright citizenship. The president was asked by reporters yesterday if he would accept it if the court rules against his executive order.
4: It's up to them, but in terms of for the good of the country, it would be great if they did they didn't allow it. It would be great.
2: Birthright citizenship, giving automatic American citizenship to anyone born in a U.S. territory, regardless of their parents' immigration status. Ceasefire talks between the U.S. and Iran are expected to take place today.
5: President Trump put it in plain English with this post on Truth Social, saying, quote, Iran has requested a meeting. It will take place tomorrow in Doha. Well, the post came just hours after top Iranian officials said there are no talks planned for this week, but the White House still insists top diplomats will be flying there for meetings. They are supposed to be technical talks about the Memorandum of Understanding. And Trump says there's actually quite a bit on the agenda.
2: Fox's Anita Vogel reporting. 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
2: More than 1,700 people have died in Venezuela's back-to-back earthquakes.
8: 5 days after twin earthquakes devastated northern Venezuela. Rescue crews are hard at work trying to find any survivors that may still be alive under the rubble. American crews from California, Florida, and Virginia are operating under the State Department's Disaster Assistance Response Team, which is also coordinating with the U.S. military. 130 Marines arrived in the hardest-hit city of La Guaira. Their goal is to open the port so badly needed supplies can reach those who need it. This as the U.S. State Department announces that it's increasing its humanitarian aid to $300 million to get supplies to the worst-hit areas. In La Guaira, Venezuela, Nate Foy, Fox News.
2: The Colorado Democratic Party primary takes place today.
9: The Democrat primary for House District 1, which is mostly Denver, is shaping up to be less about policy and experience and more about new and different. Incumbent Democrat Congresswoman Diana DeGette, one of the longest serving in the House, has comfortably held her seat for nearly 30 years. She faces her most significant challenge yet by two newcomers, Democratic Socialist Milot Kyros and Wanda James. PACs supporting DeGette poured in a late infusion of cash to defend against Kyros, who has seen a surge in attention.
2: Fox's Alicia Acuna. Alaska voters will now be able to choose between Dan Sullivan and Dan Sullivan in the state's upcoming Senate primary in August.
10: The newcomer sparking an investigation from the state's lieutenant governor and fears he was a sham candidate, with critics warning the nearly identical names would confuse voters and give a boost to Democratic Senate challenger, former Representative Mary Peltola. Alaska's Supreme Court ruling the challenging Sullivan is qualified to run, ordering elections officials to place him on the August primary ballot.
2: Fox's Kristen Goodwin reporting. I'm Sue.

Humid with some scattered clouds and a few scattered thunderstorms as well. High temperature 88. Friday, continued muggy weather with variable clouds and a chance of thunder. High 85. Saturday, partly sunny and humid. More storms possible. High also 85. I'm 9 Storm Track meteorologist Jackson Garlock on AM 550. 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
1: Well, this is the magical moment where we take your calls with Mark Nelson, our psychic medium, when we come right back on Coast to Coast AM. 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

0: release date was a few weeks ago. How has it been received so far, Mark?
1: George, I'm really knocked out. Like I said, I'm hearing people are buying it all over the place. I'm on the Amazon Hot New Releases. It's number one for a long time. I think I'm still in, as I checked earlier today, number one on that. And so and that I'm hearing from people that have bought it, and they've been really pleased with it. And so I'm honored. And the whole title is 7-Minute Vacation, How to Stop Overthinking, Clear Your Mind, and Receive Clear Guidance in Just 7 Minutes. And everyone, thank you for buying it, and thank you for reading it.
0: As a psychic medium, what do you recommend to people who want to do what you do?
1: Well, I would say learn to quiet your mind. I mean, here's the thing. Sometimes I really feel like some of the messages that I get, they whisper to me. They're not yelling. So sometimes you're going to get something that just, you know, stops you in your tracks. What I would say is that remember how it feels when you get something for the first time that feels, okay, that isn't just my thoughts. I'm getting something new, something different. And how does it feel? Again, George, you know, like when you're on, you're singing, your voice, you're in tune, you're in the groove, you know how it feels. It's not unlike that for someone who's learning to get messages. That, and it's hysterical. People will tell me, I think I'm psychic. Why do you think you're psychic? Well, I predicted that this happened. I saw this happen. I said, well, if it walks like a duck, it talks like a duck, it's a psychic. You're doing psychic work. You just haven't learned how to honor it or take control of it or to develop it. So I would say take time. And also, too, if you get information you think is real, write it down, validate it. That was what I did. The first time I got something, it seemed obscure. And so I went and found out if, in fact, the information I was receiving was accurate. And it turned out to be yes. And so from there, I said, okay, if that's happening, I have to listen for this more often. So that's my advice to people. Don't disregard it. Don't let someone tell you you're crazy. I mean, I'm very glad that my wife early on, when I told her, it's like, honey, I think I'm getting things. I'm hearing messages. Then she was supportive. And so if your significant other, your family, or somebody, friends, they're telling you you're crazy, it's like they may be wrong. They may be wrong. Listen to what feels right to you.
0: Does your father still communicate with you?
1: Yes, regularly. He shows up. I have a dad and a stepdad. Both of them are really important to me spiritually. They were friends. In fact, before my dad passed, about a month or so before he died, he woke up in the middle of the night, turned to my mom and said, you know what, if anything happens to me, this friend George, coincidentally, not you, another George, would be perfect for you. And she's like, stop it. Go back to sleep. You're young. You're 32 years old. Don't think about this. And then within a year of his passing, they were married. And so both dads show up. They both give me advice on different things, and I'm grateful for it.
0: She married George, huh?
1: She married a George. And you know what's interesting? That George ended up actually having an experience where he felt like he was abducted. My stepdad is this big guy, at least he was. He looked like a bouncer, and he was a big, strong, tough guy. And it's just these experiences, he would roll around in bed and be screaming and yelling. And it's like my mom is trying to get him to calm down. And he really described very much the experience that other people who have been abducted have had. So to me, that went a very credible, strong guy. And again, he was an exemplary guy. Can you imagine someone marrying a woman with 6 kids? Well, my dad, George, did that. And he actually was my dad longer than my actual real dad, my first dad.
0: How did he treat you?
1: He was, we would say, dad, saint or insane. Who would marry someone with it? He was, when we were all, after my dad was murdered, we were all kind of acting up, losing our minds, going all over the place. And he showed up and gave us very clear loving discipline and set boundaries again.
0: Did they ever convict your father's murderer?
1: Nope, they never did.
0: Oh.
1: In fact, we had this big cop from New York say, basically, came to visit us. We were living in South New Jersey, Southern Jersey. And he said, you know, my advice to you is to don't pursue going after these people. They know where your kids are at bus stops. They're not going to be nice. They're going to hurt you if you continue to follow up, and we can't protect you. This is my mom telling me this. And so they had a very clear idea over it was a made man in the mafia that they know where he was that night. They know he was in a place where my dad was. They sent, then he instantly overnight was moved to Florida, the reported killer. And so the police said, you got to leave it alone. You have all these kids. You can't protect them. We can't protect them. And you're putting yourself and all of them at risk. So we had to, mom made the choice. Well, I don't want to lose anybody else. And I'm not going to take on, you know, the mob. So I'm going to back off. And she did. And I thank God she did, because I don't know if all of us would still be here. I'm the oldest of six, and I have a stepbrother and sister, too, who were part of the family for a very long time.
0: Sadly, was your dad involved with these people?
1: It was almost out of, like, Goodfellas. He was in the wrong, his truck broke down. He went into the wrong bar in Brooklyn. It was at a time when a lot of, as they call them, civilians were getting killed for being in the wrong place. New York in the late 60s, some neighborhoods were going south quickly. And I feel like he was not. I've had messages where he didn't do this, he wasn't involved. And so that's he just was in a place where people killed other people for sport.
0: The calls are rolling in for you, Mark, so let's go to them now. Let's go to Suzanne in Minneapolis to get things started. Hi, Suz. Go ahead.
2: Hi, George. Hi, Mark.
1: Hi, Suzanne.
2: Hi, Mark. Hi. I was just wondering, I have a hefty goal I want to get done this year, and I was wondering if I will achieve that.
1: Wait, can you repeat the question one more time?
2: Yes, I have a large goal that I want to get done this year. A large project, and I was wondering if I can do that this year.
1: Yes, Matt, I would also tell you that some of the help you have may not be help. They may be more holding you back. So I want you to be very focused, and also to don't let other people's objectives and goals get in the way. I feel like you have a plan, but there's a lot of people that they think they're going to help, but they're not. So I would encourage you to be very selective about how you approach the goal. It feels like I do see you signing a contract. I'm not sure if there's a signature at the end of all of this. I see you signing it off and like it's all good. So, but watch the help that may not be help.
0: All right. Good luck, Suzanne. Go ahead.
2: Okay. Thank you.
1: Thank you, Suzanne.
0: When you get these impressions, Mark, what comes to you? How does it come to you?
1: Well, this one, I saw all of these people like hanging on to her, slowing her down. It's almost like she's racing for the finish line and then she's getting pulled and tugged. And then I saw a flourish of a signature at the end of it. So it makes me think that she's going to sign off on something. It gets finished. Feels like getting the signature in a dotted line is what matters. But I just see all of these hands reaching out, like they're helping, but it's almost like they are slowing her down. So be selective. That's how it pops up.
0: Let's go to Rick in Massachusetts. Hello, Rick. Go ahead.
3: Hey, George. Hey, Mark. How are you?
1: Good. Hey, Rick. Nice to hear your voice.
3: Thanks for taking my call. I really need it tonight. I've been fighting with my mortgage company who's committing fraud and trying to foreclose on my house. Even though I'm not behind on my payments. So it's, you know, still a bit stressful, and I'm probably going to force me to do bankruptcy to stop it and then have to sue them, but I'm not sure what to do. So see what you think about that.
1: My sense is is that you're going to need to pull out all the stops. I feel like that they really are, they're not going to change their approach, declare bankruptcy. Oh, God, I hate to say it, but it feels like they're going to use every little trick in the book to get you, to get the property, do whatever you can. I feel like, too, that there are two guys that seem to be collaborating on the corruption or the take on your place. Feels like someone could make a lot of money. Two guys. I feel like there's two partners, like they're covering for each other. So if you're seeing two people that seem to be backing up each other's lives, it's not your imagination.
0: Rick, do you think that's mm-hmm. what's going on? They want your house?
3: Yeah, I think they do. I mean, I have about, according to Zulu, whatever, I have about $380,000 in equity. But I couldn't access it because by the time they started, they started ruining my credit. Right away.
0: You've made your payments on time, right?
3: Yes, I have. Yeah. Yeah. I paid them more actually than what I was supposed to by $200.
0: Do they accept your payments?
3: Oh, they did. Well, that's how they tried to get around this. They lied about how much escrow that I had on my taxes. That was one of their big things. And then they would say, oh, they expected me. They thought my payment should be $2,400, which it's never been $2,400. So if I made my payment, my normal payment, which was $1,686.40, something like that, they wouldn't accept the payment. So that's how they got around that, too. They said, oh, you didn't. We couldn't. It wasn't a full payment, so we could not accept your payment, your money. They just put it in an account and, like, escrow, whatever they call it, just holding account.
1: And I got to tell you, there's at least two people doing this. There's more than one person involved in ripping you off. They're collaborating, it feels conspiratory.
0: I'd get a real estate attorney, wouldn't you, Mark?
1: Yes. Don't. Good point, George. Don't fight this on your own, please, because this is their business. And also, too, they have done this before. They understand how to act as predators, and that this, you're not the first person that they did this to. Look for a pattern. Get help. Don't fight it alone.
3: I do have an attorney now, so that's right. Hopefully to help out.
0: Let us know what happens, Rick.
3: All right. Thanks so much, guys. Have a good night.
0: Appreciate that.
1: You too.
0: What a bizarre story, Mark. My gosh.
1: Well, I believe it, though. I mean, so many people are being foreclosed on. I mean, on one hand, we hear the government, the economy is good. And on the other hand, stories like Rick, it's like people are, there's desperation also, too. They see opportunity for theft. And some people, if you roll over, they're going to take you. They're going to take what you have.
0: I mean, I can understand legal maneuvers if the guy hasn't paid his mortgage, but he's paying it.
1: Well, if you were a criminal, you might see that as not a problem. You know, it's like, I want this. We can get this guy. They've probably done their research on him. Also, too, I really feel like that these kind of sneaky people, this is part of their business plan. It isn't one home they've ripped off. He's not the only one. They've got several going, and it just keeps, they have had success in taking other people's homes, is what it feels like.
0: West of the Rockies, Sherry's with us in Penn Valley, California. Welcome to the show. Hi, Sherry.
4: Hi, thank you so much for taking my call. I appreciate it.
0: How can we help you?
4: Well, I had major surgery 5 weeks ago in Los Angeles. I live in Northern California. I'm a cancer survivor, and throughout my journey, I've used my adversity to kind of take the bad and embrace the good. And, you know, every time I got a new diagnosis, and I would embrace something new and wonderful and try to work through my situation that way. And so despite the bad things, I've been able to have really wonderful things happen in my life despite my journey. But I just want to know, because this last go round, it got extremely hard and the pain was really severe. So even though I was still teaching or doing my art or the things that I love to do to give back, it became more difficult this time. So I had like a cutting edge surgery. And, you know, I think it's all going to be fine. I see the surgeon tomorrow. but I was wondering if you have any feeling about whether I'm going to stay well this time, or do you know?
1: Well, two things. Is there nerve damage associated with what you're going through?
4: Absolutely. Yeah, in fact, at one point I lost a feeling in my left arm completely, so I couldn't do a lot of the things that I love. But I have gotten that back, so that's the good news.
1: I think that you can get through this. One thing, there's two things. I feel like that the nerve damage, it's when you go in for a procedure, a surgery, the potential for them to either nick a nerve, something being impinged, feels mm-hmm. like it's real. So have a conversation with them. Make them explain how they're going to help you avoid it, because I heard impingement and or cut of nerve, okay. which then causes the problem. The other thing, too, is that with all of this, I want to ask you to be very conscious of trying to keep inflammation at a minimum. So look at diet. I do like red light therapy, red laser therapy as a healing part of the healing modality. But be conscious of nerve damage. I feel like that you do get through this, but it just... The doctors, I don't know, maybe they're, you'd hate to think that they're in a rush. I mean, I feel like you're with credible people, but it's a difficult procedure for them to avoid nicking what might be a critical nerve that you need. So you'll be okay. It will get better. I do think your doctor is really looking at you closely, all right? I feel like that you're paying attention. So I would say be optimistic, but ask those questions about how do they protect you.
0: Jerry, what kind of cancer did you have?
4: Well, I had thyroid, and then that was removed, and then it came back in my spine. So I've been dealing with spinal cancer. So I actually I've had two surgeries already. I just had another one 5 weeks ago, and they took the cancer out and rebuilt my cervical vertebrae. And that was the thing that I think you've picked up on, is at my cancer surgery to remove my thyroid, they had damaged my right vocal cord. So before they did this surgery, they were worried that I would lose the ability to breathe or speak on my own.
5: Wow. You're doing well now.
1: Yeah. I feel like that you're
4: now. So
0: are you walking?
1: Yeah,
0: okay.
1: Behind you.
4: Yeah, I mean, it was really difficult the first 2 weeks, but I'm really getting around well. I feel much better than I did before surgery. I feel hopeful, and yeah.
0: All right, well, good luck to you, and you stay keep us on top of things as well. Mark, we're going to take a short break and come back in a moment and take final questions with Mark Nelson. His website is his name, linked up at coasttocoastam.com, marknelsonmedium.com. His book is called The 7-Minute Vacation. 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
23: Very muggy tonight with clear to partly cloudy skies. An isolated thunderstorm possible, though mostly area dry. Low 74 with a south wind of 10 to 15. Heat advisory continues in the Northwoods with an extreme heat warning in effect for most of the area. On Tuesday, partly cloudy, hot and humid with a chance of a few scattered storms during the afternoon. High temperature Tuesday around 92 with a southwest wind of 10 to 15. For Tuesday night, partly cloudy, thunderstorm possible. Low 71. Wednesday, muggy with a mix of sun and clouds and a good chance of thunderstorms. High of 89. Thursday, very warm and humid with some scattered clouds and a few scattered thunderstorms as well. High temperature 88. Friday, continued muggy weather with variable clouds and a chance of thunder. High 85. Saturday, partly sunny and humid. More storms possible, high also 85. I'm 9 Storm Track meteorologist Jackson Garlock on AM 550, FM 99.9, WSAU.

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1: 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Beyond belief, that's strange. 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

0: And welcome back to our final segment with Mark Nelson as we talk about his life as a psychic and a medium, and he is one of the best. TV shows, how many have you worked on, Mark?
1: That's a good question. I feel like I've done most of the paranormal stuff. I mean, I've had, you know, what's funny too is I've actually worked behind the scenes. I was brought in, I've been used as we'll call it a bird dog. Well, someone will say, is there anything in this house? Mark, go look. And so a producer brought me up. In fact, that happened out in the Silver Lake or east side of Hollywood. And they asked me, what's here? And it turned out they brought me to a house where they suspected that this was the location for the Black Dahlia murder. And it was with, I believe it was Ghost Hunters. They wanted to see if there's anything there. I've done Haunted History, Ghost Adventures, Ghost Hunters, and a bunch of other stuff. And then 2020 was like a very straight up, hey, we think there's something here. So there's that. And I've also been written up in House Beautiful, which is kind of funny, and then a New York Times article on what happens when you live next to a cemetery, what can happen. So I've been around, and it's been fun. It's been a great adventure.
0: All right, let's go to final calls. They're coming in like crazy. Let's go to Aaron in Fountain Valley, California. Aaron, go ahead.
2: Thanks, George, Tommy, and Mark.
0: Sure thing.
2: I would love to ask you, Mark Nelson, what do you think about the missing scientists and especially General William Neil McClellan, mm-hmm. who was set to testify to Congress in 2 days before he goes missing? Thank you.
1: All right. Hey, Aaron, I do think that this is part of, there is a conspiracy going on that there is, I mean, I can't help but think that there's like, what, 15, 13 scientists all related to the same topics. Feels like that it isn't just about aliens, it's about using energy. And I do think that there is a concerted effort, and it isn't the whole government, but there is a group within the government, a shadow division within the government that is taking out these people. I hate to say it. I know I'm full-fledged conspiracy theory there. I feel like that there's so much money that we can't even conceive of that could be moved, lost, changed, accumulated because of the technology and the information that these doctors have. There is no coincidence that someone disappears right before they're supposed to testify. This is happening. This is real. So my advice to anybody in this world, if you're doing work that is cutting edge, be very careful who you think your friends are.
0: It's a very bizarre story, is it not, Mark?
1: Oh, and you know, part of it, it's so in our face, but people, it's like, I got to go to work today. I got to pay this bill. I got to do this. I'm not going to think about this whole spate of disappearances and the importance of their work. It's people can't, they have to find a way not to be so busy as to miss all of this.
0: Next up, let's go to Ruth in Maryland. Hey, Ruthie, thanks for the birthday card.
3: Oh, you're welcome, George, and thank you for taking my call. Thank you, George and Mark. And Mark, first of all, I just want to tell you I'm very sorry about what happened to your father. And George was mentioning the TV shows. You were just mentioning the TV shows that you did. And I just wanted to know if you had ever done any paranormal investigation at Point Lookout State Park prison. That was the prison camp, Point Lookout prison camp, and the lighthouse there in southern Maryland here where I live. It's right down the street, about 20 miles. And because at one time that was supposed to be the most hauntedest place in the country. And if you have done an investigation there, I'm really curious about what you found out. Thank you.
1: Well, I wish I had. And I would tell you, if someone wants to invite me to come check out Point Lookout, I would go with my wife, who's my partner in crime, so to speak, and looking into these things. I have investigated prisons, though, and they can, I mean, there's so much energy there. I've been in prisons in the Los Angeles area that were closed, and it's real, the energy in these places. And it really comes down to, if you someone died tragically, died in anger, can't accept what happened to them, then that place is going to hold their energy. And so love to go, I believe it's probably as tough or a impactful as you say, but I haven't been to that one. But prisons, I've been to a couple of them, and they can make your hair stand up. I mean, there's so much fury and anger in them. I've been in one in the Charleston area where there was, you know, we were on a spot where they used to have a gallows. And man, that place, I mean, we heard, felt, saw things happen.
0: Let's go to Craig in Louisiana. First time caller for us. Hi, Craig.
4: How's it going, George?
0: Good,
4: thanks
0: buddy.
4: Thanks for taking
0: Thank
4: my
0: you.
4: Call. I was just unexpectedly got in on your show. It's, I'm driving a semi at night, and it's an honor to have, you know, be on your show.
0: Thank you for keeping America going, Craig.
4: Man, I like love listening to you guys off every night. So, but my question for Mark, I was undecided on which topic to go with. I went with the relationship, and I'll stick to that. But I am I lost my mother about a week ago, and I'm about to start a new job with a national carrier going over the road. But I was curious about my relationship. Crazy about this little lady, and I was curious if there was to be any insight on if there's any long-term serious future with her, or am I could possibly be wasting my time.
1: I think that she's easily distracted. Hate to say it. I feel like that as much as you can reach out to her, I mean, you have to have your own dignity in here and all. But my sense is that your schedule may make it difficult for her to always be there and wait. I do think it wasn't your imagination. She did spark to you. She does. But I think that to make this work, I would really work at trying to be there with her as much as you can. Also, too, did mom have a problem with, like, vision, one eye or eyes having some damage?
4: Yeah, she I don't think so. She had dementia and just a slowly declined for quite a while.
1: Yeah, because what I saw was, like, her not being able to see. So maybe that was the dementia side of it. She wasn't seeing things, understanding them. So mom says that I'm clear again. I'm okay again. And that I feel like, too, that she was almost a danger to herself at a certain point. She says, I'm clear again. I know what I'm talking about. I'm clear. So she says, thank you for the, you know, she knows that you loved her. She knows that you want to be with her more, but she's okay now. She wants you to know she's okay and that she hears when you pray for her.
4: Thank you so much, man. That will be kind of
1: you. Well, buddy.
0: Thank you.
1: Thank you.
0: Well said. John in Eugene, Oregon, west of the Rockies. Hi, John. Go ahead.
5: Hey, how's it going, Mark?
1: Hey, John.
5: I just started a business, back in November. It's a security business. Just wondering if you can give me any insight on that. Also, my wife has this lump in her breast, and I'm just wondering if you can see anything about that.
0: Wife has a lump and then his business. Go ahead,
1: Mark. Okay. The business, I feel like that this is going to work really well. I'm hearing encryption, if that's part of what you do, protecting people's information. I don't know if you do that kind of thing, but it feels like that would be part of it. I do feel like that there is a demand for what you're doing. Also, too, I feel like that you're able, I'm seeing you shaking hands, which makes me think that, okay, you're going to put some deals together. As for the lump and wife's breast, I feel like that it can be managed. It feels like more lumpectomy versus everything being taken, removed. Feels like that it can be contained. I would say moving faster on it versus later gives her an excellent potential for survival. It just feels like lumpectomy, get it out, and then she is feeling pretty good. It feels like that it can, the growth feels somewhat self-contained. It hasn't metastasized. So it makes me think that you'll get to have her in your life for a long time.
0: When you're giving these kind of readings, Mark, do you have a spirit guide that helps you?
1: Yes. Well, here's the funny thing, George, is like I've worked in medical, I've written for a number of medical companies, including oncology. I've written for a whole range of them. And so what I feel like is that I have guides that are very specialized towards helping me with medical issues. And so they do show up. And I feel like that this guide, it feels like I'm talking to like a GP, a general practitioner, someone that's approachable and helpful. And so I would say this feels like I said, for John, his wife, a lumpectomy versus anything else, and that she'll be okay.
0: Well, that's good news. Let's go next to Paula in South Dakota, east of the Rockies. Hi, Paula.
6: Hi, George. Been a long time listener, first time caller.
0: Well, thank you, and go for it. Go have some fun.
6: Hi, Mark. I'm a great grandma of this amazing 5-year-old little boy, and we have such a bond. And his grandma has him right now, and she's not allowing my son and I to see him. And I wanted to know if we can resolve whatever it is that's keeping us from seeing him.
1: Is there some battle or question about money involved with all of this?
6: No, not that I know of.
1: All right, check to see that there. It feels like that there's a financial problem related to this. This grandmother. I feel like that she's going to remain kind of problematic. But what can you do about it? I would say persistence in prayer, and then you get to see her. Keep praying and be persistent. And I feel like that you can wear her down, okay? So that she does allow you to have that connection. But it feels like prayer, persistence, putting this in God's hands. But I feel like that this lady has got like an axe to grind about. Oh, she's got an axe to grind,
6: yeah.
1: And so it feels like that there. If you can help her, I don't know if she's got financial issues or something. I keep hearing money is part of a motivator for this, but prayer, and I think that this little girl is conscious of not seeing you. All right. So let that work for you and pray for that little girl. But I do feel like that you can resolve this, but it's going to take, like I said, those two factors.
0: What has been the most frightening thing, Mark, you've come across doing what you do?
1: Having a spirit come home with me and cause my wife and I to have a big fight. And I say this to everybody, protect yourself. Make sure you're saying prayers. Surround yourself in white light. Something came home and caused my wife and I to have like a very out of character fight with each other, where we're screaming like banshees. And it's like, wait, this isn't us. Where were we? Oh, we were just in a house where a serial killer took the lives of many women. All right, let's recognize that there's something else going on here. We have to address this. Tell it to go. And that was pretty bad. I mean, I've had a door slam in my face. I've seen things slide across a table, believe it or not, and move. And that gets your attention. But, how did I forget this? I was in a house, and I felt something put its hands on my throat.
0: Yeah.
1: Someone take a picture. So, and, you know, there are these cameras that turn energy into, like figures, you know, like you can see a skeleton, and they had something on my neck. I said, there's something here. It's not got its hands on my neck. Take a picture. They said, yep, there's something there. And then my friends who were with me kind of pushed it away and prayed and pushed it away. But literally, I'm feeling this. There's pressure. It felt, and it's not like I'm being strangled by a physical person, but I felt There's something there. Please help me with this. And the camera proved it to be the case. So that was interesting.
0: Mark, keep in touch with us. I always like talking to you, Mark Christopher Nelson. His website is linked up at coasttocoastam.com. For Dan Galante, Tom Danheiser, Sue Trikas, Lex Lonewood, John Ladasur, Alec Fernandez, Tim Banal, George Knapp, and Richard Serrett, I'm George Norrie, somewhere out there on Coast to Coast AM. We'll see you on our next edition. Until then, be safe, everyone.

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6: A ruling on women's sports. I'm Deborah Valentine, Fox News. The Supreme Court is finishing out its term with several high-profile decisions expected today, including a case that will shape the future of women's sports. Fox's Kristen Goodwin.
7: The Supreme Court will decide whether Idaho and West Virginia's laws preventing transgender athletes from participating in girls' and women's school sports teams can stand. Two transgender athletes allege the measures are unconstitutional and violate Title IX, a federal law which prohibits sex discrimination in education. State officials argue athletes who are born male have a biological advantage over females on the playing field. The court's ruling is expected to impact similar laws in more than 24 Republican-led states. The justices are also set to hand down remaining opinions on cases related to birthright citizenship and campaign finance. Kristen Goodwin, Fox News.
6: On Monday, Supreme Court justices let stand mail-in election ballots received for 5 days after Election Day if those ballots were postmarked by the Election Day. High-level meetings are set for today in Doha, Qatar, between the U.S. and Iran. Fox's Jonathan Savage reports from London.
8: Jared Kushner and Steve Witkoff lead President Trump's negotiating team, and even though there's an Iranian delegation due in Doha, Qatar, Iran says no meeting is planned. According to the foreign ministry in Tehran, the presence of the Iranian side bears no relation to the American visit. The disagreement over the existence of talks emphasizes how fragile the peace process is. The weekend saw both sides exchange airstrikes after Iran fired on 2 ships attempting to transit the Strait of Hormuz. Iran and the United States gave themselves 60 days to turn the Memorandum of Understanding into a lasting truce. Jonathan Savage, Fox News.
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6: Democratic Socialists challenge incumbents in key Colorado primary races today. Fox's Ashley Strohmeyer has the latest.
10: Congresswoman Diane DeGette has represented Denver's 1st Congressional District for roughly three decades. That is despite campaigning on Medicare for All and abolishing ICE. She faces her toughest challenge yet from Wanda James and Democratic Socialist Millette Quiros. Quiros has the backing of Bernie Sanders, progressive podcaster Hassan Picker, and the Democratic Socialist of America, but his drawn criticism for previously describing both the October 7th attacks in Israel and September 11th as inevitable and declining to call last year's firebombing of a Jewish gathering in Boulder an act of anti-Semitism.
6: New York City's Mayor Zohran Mamdani recently told ABC News that he thinks a Democratic Socialist can get elected anywhere across the country for any position. Crews are working to try and contain fires along the Colorado-Utah border. More than 200,000 acres have been burned across both states. Colorado's Governor Jared Polis telling reporters Monday the state is issuing evacuation orders to communities at risk.
11: We currently have two hand crews, 12 engines, and critical need is type 1 hand crews. We have 45 residences evacuated. We have about 100 more on pre-evac that are likely evac in the next 24 hours.
6: Three firefighters have died battling the flames and two hurt. The specific origin point of Utah's massive cottonwood fire, the largest in this outbreak, remains under active investigation. A blast from an explosive device injures three people at a residential building in Monaco. Authorities say the attacker fled to neighboring France and remains at large. A motive is under investigation. French and Ukrainian media reported that a Ukrainian magnat and his family were those hurt. I'm Deborah Valentine. This is Fox News.
12: Very muggy tonight with clear to partly cloudy skies. An isolated thunderstorm possible, though mostly area dry. Low 74 with a south wind of 10 to 15. Heat advisory continues in the Northwoods with an extreme heat warning in effect for most of the area. On Tuesday, partly cloudy, hot and humid with a chance of a few scattered storms during the afternoon. High temperature Tuesday around 92 with a southwest wind of 10 to 15. For Tuesday night, partly cloudy, thunderstorm possible. Low 71. Wednesday, muggy with a mix of sun and clouds and a good chance of thunderstorms. High of 89. Thursday, very warm and humid.

0: From the City of Angels near the Pacific Ocean, good morning, good evening, wherever you may be across the nation, around the world. I'm George Norrie. This is Coast to Coast AM. Later tonight, the psychic world. Here's what's happening. More than 1,700 people have died since last week's devastating earthquakes in Venezuela. Thousands more injured, thousands more missing, where teams are digging through rubble as part of a frantic rescue effort. The search efforts have provided some moments of happiness, including the rescue of an infant and a woman trapped for more than 3 days. They're okay. Officials are hoping the surge of foreign aid and responders will bolster emergency workers and help address humanitarian needs. Iran and the U.S. exchanged missile strikes over the weekend, collapsing trade in the Strait of Hormuz for multiple days. U.S. and Iranian officials agreed to a temporary ceasefire today after President Donald Trump threatened to escalate the conflict. And U.S. and Iranian officials are set to meet in Doha, Qatar, tomorrow for further negotiations. Meanwhile, the Israeli defense minister said that Israel could find itself at war with Iran within 2 days if Iran fires missiles at Israeli territory. Tom Danheiser has more. What's going on, Tommy?
1: Well, George, hostilities between the U.S., Israel, and Iran have paused following a weekend of tit-for-tat strikes across the Persian Gulf as U.S. and allied forces previously targeted Iranian infrastructure following Iranian drone and missile attacks on U.S. bases in Bahrain and Kuwait. Negotiators from the U.S. and Iran are meeting Tuesday in Qatar to finalize terms of a broader agreement, despite recent military exchanges that targeted energy routes and military installations. However, the U.S. and Iran are clashing over the details of their negotiations, with U.S. President Donald Trump saying Iran requested the meeting to finalize terms, while Iranian officials deny that a meeting is planned and insist their delegation is only there to discuss frozen Iranian assets. Both sides remain in disagreement over nuclear inspections, with Iranian officials publicly denying having ever said that international nuclear inspectors could re-enter the country for inspections of their bombed nuclear site. And global oil prices are hovering around $70 to $73 a barrel, experiencing a slight upward turn. This escalation has renewed concerns over potential shipping disruptions in the Strait of Hormuz, though prices remain significantly lower than earlier in the year. George?
0: Thank you, Tom. Very confusing situation out there. A rare and potentially fatal tick-borne illness currently spreading across the United States can be traced back to a 1958 case involving a young boy on a farm. This disease, known as Powassan virus, was named for an Ontario town near where it was first discovered. At the time of his death, Lincoln Byers, a four-year-old living in Canada, had a condition that medical professionals couldn't explain. While once considered an obscure medical anomaly, Powassan virus cases have reached historic highs in the U.S. Powassan is the most prevalent from late spring through mid-fall, when tick populations peak and outdoor activity increases. According to the CDC, 76 Americans were diagnosed with the virus in 2025. That might not sound like a lot, but it's the highest annual total on record. Previously, the U.S. averaged just 7 to 8 diagnoses a year. The virus is primarily transmitted to humans through the bite of an infected woodchuck tick or deer tick. Like other tick-borne illnesses, it's not good. What's the result when big tech firm closely monitors employee activities to train AI, even when employees know that it's happening? Meta's recent attempt at this has been an utter and dramatic failure. Let's check in with our expert Lauren Weinstein about what this means for Meta and other big tech firms and for all of us. Lauren, what do you think?
2: Well, yeah, while this discussion is about Meta, the same trend is happening at other big tech firms where employees are increasingly being subjected to mass layoffs or feel that they're being mistreated by management. And the impact of this could be quite dangerous for everyone who depends on services from these firms as the firms try to use AI as an excuse for all manner of bad corporate behaviors. But regarding Meta, it's useful to recall that Meta's CEO, Mark Zuckerberg, has never been the poster boy for particularly admirable corporate leadership. Of course, before Meta was Meta, it was Facebook.

0: before that, it was the Facebook. And before that, it was FaceMash. This takes us all the way back to when Mark started this entire sordid set of events, when, while a student at Harvard, he built a platform to help guys avoid dating what he and his Harvard bros considered to be unattractive women, sometimes using terms like farm animals for their comparisons. Apparently, he threw this project together after being dumped by his then-girlfriend. This was all back around 2003. Facebook didn't change its name to Meta until around 5 years ago or so, when Mark became convinced that everyone would want to wear virtual reality headsets, working and playing in his virtual reality metaverse all day, and threw reportedly tens of billions of dollars at that project, some reports say $80 billion or so. And while there are continuing to be amazing applications for VR and Meta VR headsets, the idea that this was going to be a dominant way for people to routinely interact was, what's that technical term? Oh, yeah, crazy. Of course, over the years, Meta Facebook has been embroiled in a wide variety of issues related to privacy and a long list of other controversies. So now Mark has changed his mind again and has decided that he should throw most of Meta's resources at, you guessed it, AI. And the way he did this was, for example, reportedly by reassigning product managers and skilled engineers to be essentially AI trainers, understandably considered to be work far below their skill levels, and laying off other employees. Then Meta came up with the idea that is somewhat akin to driving a stake through the heart of employee morale, already apparently at historically low levels for the firm. And while I don't know offhand who specifically originated this train wreck of a concept, it seems like something Mark would have quickly and enthusiastically endorsed. So this is called MCI, Model Capability Initiative. This was launched just a couple of months ago and collected employee keystrokes, mouse movements, screenshots, etc., to be used for AI training. Initially, there was no opt-out. Then they apparently introduced a limited half-hour opt-out. As you might imagine, this didn't go over well with most employees. Even when using a company-provided computer, as in this situation, employees routinely deal with personally sensitive subjects, including financial and medical information and much more. And you can't blame employees for being decidedly unenthusiastic about being forced to train AI systems that they quite reasonably suspected Meta would like to use to lay them off and replace them. Well, this was all bad enough. But then very recently, the fan really got splattered when it was discovered that the data being collected this way had not been properly secured internally and was reportedly accessible to pretty much anyone at the firm. Whammo. So about a week ago, the MCI program was suspended for some indefinite period, maybe forever, we don't know, while investigations take place into how this happened. This whole awful affair seems pretty much on brand for Zuckerberg, but again, it would be a mistake to think that this kind of situation could only occur at Meta, because across the technology sector, we see firms increasingly treating the employees who actually built these firms as expendable, sometimes to be replaced with half-baked, dangerous, misinformation-laden AI that drives customers and employees alike utterly nuts. But it does seem like large language model AI is close to jumping the shark, as the saying goes, or perhaps already has, and is starting to face some serious reckonings. That recent German court decision I discussed, holding Google responsible for the content of their AI overviews, I talked about that a week ago. Those AI overviews spout tens of millions of wrong answers an hour. This could be just the beginning if courts begin widely holding big tech AI firms responsible for their AI-generated content, search answer overviews, chatbots, and so on. This very reasonable common sense approach could trigger massive changes in the way these firms operate and might signal an end to the abandon with which AI-created misinformation, sometimes dangerous and harmful, is so widely spewed. How these firms treat their own employees could be viewed as somewhat akin to a canary in a coal mine regarding how these firms will treat all of us. And judging from the mess at Meta in this respect, we probably shouldn't expect a customer is always right approach from these big tech firms. That's for sure.
1: You're on top of it, Lauren. Thank you. A one-of-a-kind NASA space telescope is about to fall out of the sky. For more than two decades, the Neil Gehrel Swift Observatory Telescope has gazed at the fading afterglows of some of the universe's most violent explosions. After launching in 2004, Swift initially circled about 370 miles above the Earth's surface. That far up, there were hardly any air molecules for Swift to run into. but slowly over time its orbit descended lower and lower. It is now at an altitude of 210 miles where the air is denser, dragging on the telescope. And they say within a few months the friction will pull Swift into the thicker part of the atmosphere and rip it apart. That is, unless a robotic spacecraft, which is going to be launched tomorrow, can pull off a daring, never-before-tried rescue, catching the telescope and then nudging it back to a higher orbit. We shall see. Speaking of orbits and astronomers, here's Seth Shostak from the SETI Institute. Seth, what do you think of that telescope?
2: Well, I'm always sad when a telescope goes offline. It's particularly sad when it gets ripped apart by having to plunge down to Earth through our atmosphere. But anyhow, it wasn't studying anything that I'm particularly interested in. It was studying, supernova remnants, I believe, which are just the remains of stars that have gotten beyond old age. They blow up and die. But that's another story for another time. What I thought I'd talk about tonight, just for a couple of minutes, is transporters. Now, these were first introduced in the Star Trek TV series to allow rapid travel in space. For example, to get a crew member quickly down to a planet or maybe back again. The way this works, when you want to be beamed somewhere, you fire up the ship's transporter, and while everyone stands around looking pretty, you fade out on the screen while a weird sound effect plays. A few seconds later, you fade in somewhere else, the surface of a planet, or for example. But, well, that's not really the way it works. That's only what you see. It works, apparently, by either taking apart the person to be transported atom by atom and sending the atoms, a map of the atoms to the destination, or by simply, locating where every atom in your body is and sending that map of your where your atoms are to the destination where it's put back together. It's not clear what the Star Trek producers really had in mind. But the whole premise is more than a little bonkers, George. You really can't map the exact location of all those atoms thanks to quantum physics. And then there's the unfortunate effect of any planet's atmosphere on a beam of atoms that you try to shoot through it, if that's what a transporter actually does. But forget the physics. The real motivation for a transporter is to save program time and to save production money. Honestly, George, I wish I had a transporter, as I get car sick, and that doesn't seem to be a problem. It doesn't seem to be a problem with the transporter. Nobody gets sick there. I was hoping to beam myself to Trenton, New Jersey, but I think I'll just take the train instead. That way, no one will have to beam me up.
1: Don't beam, Seth. Stick around for us, my friend. Thank you. In a moment, Keith Crossley joins us. We're going to talk about his work, State Within Light, The Path to Enlightenment, What It's Like to Clear Ourselves of Pain, and that's emotional pain, next on Coast to Coast AM.
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0: And welcome back to Coast. George Norrie with you. Keith Crossley with us as a transformation specialist, speaker, and author of State Within Light, which is a life-changing book that offers a clear and practical path for transcending the ego and reaching enlightenment. His work helps people break free from their pain patterns and past so they can experience the highest levels of mental and emotional freedom. Keith, welcome to the program. I'm looking forward to this.
1: Thank you, George. Appreciate you having me.
0: When we talk about pain, I assume it's emotional pain. Is that pretty correct?
1: That's correct, yep.
0: How did you get involved in being a transformation specialist?
1: Well, I became a millionaire at the age of 31 and owned 8 restaurants, had over 100 employees, and I really thought my life was set. And for the first several years I owned them, it looked like that was true. But as time went on, several of my businesses started failing, and nothing I did seemed to turn them around. And so I had this existential crisis of watching my livelihood and sense of self completely slip through my fingers. And for an entire year, I was just devastated with terrible anxiety, depression, and I kept all of that emotional pain bottled up. I didn't tell my wife. I didn't tell my friends or family. I just carried the burden myself. And after an entire year of pure misery, I just reached a breaking point where the pain just couldn't dam up anymore. And it wasn't like a psychological break, but it was certainly a releasing of all of the bottled up emotions. And I would describe it as probably the most agony I have ever felt in my life of watching everything fall completely apart. And in the subsequent weeks, when I had that breakdown, I intuitively kind of knew that I wanted to start meditating, which I had never done before in my entire life. And so I started on day one with 5 minutes. Day two, I went 10 minutes. Day three, I went 20. And within about 3 weeks, I was doing 3 to 4 hours of meditation every day.
0: Wow.
1: And it, in the beginning, I didn't realize what it was doing other than I knew that I was starting to get more and more peaceful inside in spite of my external world falling completely apart. And about 8 weeks into that level of meditation, I ended up having a very unexpected transcendental experience that completely changed my entire life.
0: What was
1: it?
0: It
1: was as if the experience?
0: Yeah.
1: I was meditating for probably a little over 2 hours, and when you reach a certain level of stillness, the mind lets completely go of control and loses its sense on time and also loses its sense of geography. So in other words, you literally, the mind fully lets go. And the only way I can describe it is it was as if my consciousness was being pulled forward at the speed of light into this corridor. And I could see a light off in the distance, and as immediately as I saw it, I was like a rocket ship going straight towards it. I didn't have time to question it. I didn't have time to stop it. And I was immediately absorbed into the most radiant, bright light that did not have words that my human brain could understand. It was beyond just illumination. It was an energy. And I was immediately, there was no separation between me and whatever this universal energy was. And I knew that the best description would be what we call God, but not in the way that I, you know, grew up thinking of God. And in that experience, I immediately knew that there was nothing that I could ever do as a human being that would make me unlovable. And all of my fears, all of my worries, all of my human ego completely vanished. And in Zen Buddhism, they call this experience Kensho or Satori, which is the oneness experience with God. And when I came out of that meditation, of that transcendental experience, it was as if my entire psyche, belief system, understanding of reality, the purpose of life, everything was completely rewired in an instant. For the entire next year, I lived in a state of bliss. And the irony is it should have been the worst year of my life. I had to close all of those businesses. I had to fire all of those employees.
0: Oh my gosh.
1: My wife and family, we lost everything. And I was walking on a cloud and nothing could touch me. And so what I had experienced was what we call enlightenment. But the truth is I wasn't ready to be able to sustain it because it was just a gift that was given to me, but not something I had truly understood or earned yet.
0: Is this something, Keith, that you turned around yourself or did you have help?
1: It was as if it was a gift that instantly I was completely different. Everything about me completely changed, the way I saw myself, the way I saw other people, the way I saw life. There was no intentional change needed. It was literally just a gift that was given to me. But what happened in the aftermath is, after that year of complete bliss, I could feel myself slowly starting to drift away from that magical state. And I was devastated because I just found what all of us are looking for, this kind of more free, illuminated way of living that transcends suffering. And so for a few years after that, I kept going back into meditation, hoping that that original experience would happen again, because it had changed everything. In hindsight, I'm very grateful that it didn't happen again, because it forced me to understand all of the principles that I was applying day in and day out that actually made it possible. So it forced me to really develop a personal roadmap of how enlightenment becomes possible for me, but I was simultaneously creating a roadmap that anyone else could follow to achieve the same state.
0: Keith's website is his name, linked up at coasttocoastam.com, and his book is called State Within Light, The Path to Enlightenment. Next hour, we're going to open up the phone lines and have you ask him a question or two, or share a story with us about some of the grief and pain you may have gone through in your life as well. Is it easy or hard, very quickly, Keith, to solve this issue for somebody?
1: The short answer is, it depends on our approach. What human beings often think it takes to get through something difficult is strength. The true principle that's required to be able to get through anything without effort and without pain is the spiritual art of surrender. And surrender is the counterintuitive strategy of letting go of control.
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0: this day. Here's Chris Conley.
1: A worker at the Jaggers Fronten mine made an unusual discovery on this day, June 30th.
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1: The worker at the Jaggers Fronten mine was shoveling gravel into a horse cart when he noticed something unusual in his shovel. It was an unusually large diamond. And the timing was unusual. It was the last day of June, and the contract for the London merchants who owned and operated the mine would expire the very next day, July 1st. Mine workers were often rewarded for finding larger diamonds, so this diamond was taken directly to the mine manager instead of sitting for several days for sifting. And what a diamond it was! 194 grams, 64 carats. So valuable that it was secretly smuggled out of South Africa for fear that it would be stolen. And it was too expensive for any one diamond buyer. It was eventually cut into 10 separate stones. The Excelsior Diamond, discovered on this day, June 30th, 1893. And on this day, remember that you, too, may discover things that are rare and valuable. I'm Chris Conley.
3: Look around our neighborhood today. You'll see the invisible thread that connects us all. It's in the flags flying proudly on the front porches, the handshake agreements on Main Street, and the quiet freedom to forge our own paths. 250 years ago, a radical dream of liberty was born. Today, we get to live it. Celebrating America's historic milestone anniversary, JTEC Powder Coating, Peterson Kramer Funeral Home and Crematory, Lisa's at Lakeside Bar and Ballroom, and Burnham Group Fitness, along with Midwest Communications, salute the enduring spirit of independence and celebrate the 250th anniversary of the United States.
0: Sometimes he yells. It's because he cares. Mark Levin.
4: So they talk about socialism, they talk about communism, they attack capitalism, but they live as capitalists. If they're not that patriotic, doesn't that mean they don't really embrace the 250th anniversary? They don't embrace the Declaration? They don't embrace the Constitution?
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5: Very muggy tonight with clear to partly cloudy skies. An isolated thunderstorm possible, though most of the area dry. Low 74 with a south wind of 10 to 15. Heat advisory continues in the Northwoods with an extreme heat warning in effect for most of the area. On Tuesday, partly cloudy, hot and humid with a chance of a few scattered storms during the afternoon. High temperature Tuesday around 92 with a southwest wind of 10 to 15. For Tuesday night, partly cloudy, thunderstorm possible, low 71. Wednesday, muggy with a mix of sun and clouds and a good chance of thunderstorms, high of 89. Thursday, very warm and humid with some scattered clouds and a few scattered thunderstorms as well. High temperature 88. Friday, continued muggy weather with variable clouds and a chance of thunder, high 85. Saturday, partly sunny and humid, more storms possible, high also 85. I'm 9 Storm Track meteorologist Jackson Garlock on AM 550, FM 99.9, WSAU.

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2: 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All the shows will pop right up, including little snippets from the weekday shows we do here and the weekend shows. So it's a lot of volume there for you, a lot of stuff to listen to.
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0: And welcome back, George Norrie, along with Keith Crossley. Keith, what seems to be the greatest obstacle people face when they try to heal themselves?
1: At the heart of all suffering is that you believe reality should be the way you want it to be instead of the way that it is. So when reality doesn't match your expectations, in that gap is the degree to which you will suffer. So the fundamental mistake people make is they think that it's their circumstances or their situation that's making them suffer. But to give you an analogy, several years ago, my wife and I were in Mexico, and we did one of the parachutes that pulled behind the boat, parasailing.
0: Yeah.
1: And we're sitting up, 150 feet above the water, and I'm sitting there looking at the turquoise ocean and the white sandy beach, and I'm just feeling like a bird flying through the sky. Well, meanwhile, my wife is sitting next to me, and she's having the complete opposite experience. So she's terrified, and she says, what if the knot to the parachute comes loose? If we fell from this height, are we going to die? Are there sharks in the water? So she couldn't wait to get back on solid ground. So the important thing to notice is that we are both in the exact same objective reality, but the reality we experience is completely different based on the filter of the mind. So the main issue people have of why they suffer is they never actually recognize that they are the arbiter interpreting what reality means. Once you recognize that you're the arbiter and you have control over the filter through which you see reality, now we're playing a whole different ballgame. So we're not a slave to our external circumstances or situations. Regardless of what happens to us, we interpret that filter through our own reality. So the suffering is ultimately caused by the gap between what we want reality to be and what it actually is.
0: When you're speaking to groups, are you speaking primarily to individuals within the group or the group itself?
1: Both. Collectively, it's really it's a universal problem among humanity. And so we constantly spend our lives trying to curate and control our lives to make sure nothing goes wrong. But in this reality where there is duality, there's right and wrong and good and bad and good and evil and difficult and very painful, even traumatic things happen, we live in a state of fear and protection, not realizing that in order to live with some level of protection, it means we're always going to live with some level of fear, which always comes at the cost of our freedom. So people think that, again, that they're afraid of situations or circumstances, but if you go a layer deeper, we're not actually afraid of what's going to happen. We're afraid of how we're going to feel if or when that thing happens, meaning that we're actually afraid of our feelings.
0: There was a individual in St. Louis who committed suicide a few weeks ago, Keith.
1: Mm-hmm.
0: He hailed from a very prominent family. I won't mention their names. But he was very distraught, but was worth millions of dollars. Millions mm-hmm. of dollars. What causes somebody to be that depressed?
1: I think at the heart of it, we also misunderstand what mental health struggles really are. So in the same way that you go to a doctor and say you have a health issue, they often treat the symptoms by giving you a medication instead of looking at the underlying factors like, do you exercise? Do you eat well? So in other words, we're in a state of treating symptoms as opposed to root issues. With mental health, we do the exact same thing. So let me give you an example. All mental health struggles are protection mechanisms for the psyche. For example, anxiety is the number one mental health issue in the United States and in the world right now. So it's essentially rumination in the mind, which creates anxious feelings in the body. So the mind is hypervigilant, scanning and analyzing and predicting, trying to do anything to avoid future pain. Yet in its attempt to avoid that future pain, it feels the effects of all of the fear-based thinking that it's ruminating about. So it literally creates its own suffering. So that's how the ego works. And in its attempt to protect us, it always causes the exact pain that it's trying to avoid. So if you take another example, something like narcissism, another mental health issue. We say someone that has narcissism has a big ego. But the question is, why do they have a big ego? They need that fortress of protection to avoid having to look at themselves or having to take accountability and blame everybody else for everything in order to cocoon themselves from their deep-seated fear of not being enough. So the deeper the wound, the bigger the protection needs to be to guard against the wound. So every mental health issue, at least the common ones, you can kind of exclude things like schizophrenia, are essentially the ego's attempt to create a protection mechanism to guard against deep-seated fears. So what I do to help people is instead of treating symptoms, we go to the roots of what fears all of those protection mechanisms are trying to guard against.
0: Do they open up to you?
1: Absolutely. Someone obviously needs to be open to that process. And I work with private pay clients who are essentially paying to go through this process, which certainly helps. But the more willing someone is to face the truth and understand their protection mechanisms and why they put them into place in the first place, then they start to see what it's going to take to actually get out of that hole, which requires an increased willingness to feel the full range of human emotion without fear. That's not always an easy process, but ultimately, if they can make peace with their core fears and their core wounds, they will no longer need the same protection mechanisms to guard against them.
0: Now, in your case, when the restaurants were booming along and things were going well, were you internally happy?
1: Temporarily, I was, because I thought that I had attained everything I was looking for, which was financial freedom. And then my ego also loved the idea of being the successful person, especially at an early age. So it wasn't just the financial success, it was what it meant about my self-identity. And that's also why it was incredibly devastating when I lost it all, because this wasn't just a failure, I was a failure. So my entire sense of self-confidence and self-worth collapsed along with the collapsing of the business. In hindsight, it was the best thing that ever could have happened to me. And I always tell people that rock bottom is the best place you can be if you handle it right in the aftermath. Having your ego decimated and destroyed is one of the most beautiful things that can happen, because what will emerge out of the rubble is a much more authentic version of you that is not based on external validation from the world.
0: How many people pull themselves out of that rubble? What do you think?
1: It depends. I would say that for a lot of people, they don't necessarily have the awareness or the tools to know how to handle that circumstance properly. And it's a lack of awareness and information that makes them go deeper into the well. So they often form deep emotional scars based on these really terrible traumatic experiences. But I always say to people that your suffering is always the doorway to your liberation if it's handled right. There's a certain set of DNA in pain, so to speak, that contains the blueprint of how to transcend pain once you learn how it actually works. So what my work is with people is helping them to see that pain is the doorway to liberation, and my job is to help them to see how to follow that blueprint.
0: The subtitle of your book, State Within Light, is The Path to Enlightenment. Exactly, mm-hmm. In your opinion, Keith, what is enlightenment?
1: Enlightenment is when you have moved to a singular desire, meaning that you have eradicated all other desires except one very important thing. And that is your willingness to experience all of life without resistance. So to me, the definition of a true spiritual master would be, let's imagine, George, that your daughter was getting married. And I said to you, George, this is a really important day. You should soak this moment in. That would be a very normal, you know, amazing thing to hear from someone. The counterside to that would be that if your daughter passed away, what a spiritual master would do is they would lean into the grief just as much, trying to soak up that experience, because that is what life is asking of them. So a spiritual master is someone who no longer is trying to say this experience is good, this experience is bad. They are equally open to experience all that life has to offer. That is the state of enlightenment. So it doesn't mean that you don't feel emotions that everybody else feels. It means that you've gotten rid of your fear and resistance to feeling the full gravity of what it means to be human.
0: Is it normal to suffer?
1: Suffering is really beautiful once you get rid of the resistance. So what I always tell people is feeling themselves are not a problem. It's your resistance to the feelings that's the problem. So most people have never been able to sit with sadness without trying to get rid of it. Most people have never sat with grief without trying to run away. There is a bizarre kind of beauty in pain when you rid yourself of the resistance. So Joseph Campbell, a famous spiritual teacher, he said, every feeling fully felt is bliss. And the only difference between me and anyone else is I have learned how to sit with pain without running from it and to enjoy its beauty almost just as much as joy and love and connection. The resistance is the problem.
0: Now, the Buddha has talked about enlightenment as the end of suffering. Do you believe that?
1: That's the very definition of it, right? The end of suffering. And that's a very bold claim when you really think about the gravity of that. You know, is there really anything else a human being could transcend or could master other than to end their suffering? But the question becomes, like, how is that actually possible? Because clearly, you know, the universe is not going to all of a sudden stop giving you trials and tribulations and tragedies. So it means that nothing in your external world is going to change. What that means then is that something in your internal world, the way that you interact with reality, is going to have to fundamentally change if you are ever going to break free. So all a spiritual master has done is mastered the spiritual art of surrender. So most people think what it takes to get through life with as few scars as possible and as little pain as possible is to muscle through the difficult times. I do not value strength at all. What I value is the spiritual art of surrender. So when life presents me with a situation or a circumstance that is different than the reality that I wanted, I have practiced enough times in small to medium situations learning how to let go of the reality of what I wanted and surrender to the experience that life is actually giving me and asking me to go through. The more you practice that in small situations, you build up to the bigger and bigger situations. And the culmination of that would be represented in Jesus on the cross. So regardless of whether you're a Christian or not, Jesus on the cross, he's sitting there in agony, being crucified for a reason that wasn't really that valid. And on the cross, he says one very important phrase. He says, Father, if you're willing, take this away from me. Nevertheless, not my will, but thine be done. So what he's saying is, I don't really want to be on this cross. That would be my preference in how my life was supposed to go. Nevertheless, that is not the reality I've been dealt, and so I will surrender to the will of God. That is spiritual surrender at its highest level. Even in pain, even in death, am I willing to let go of my attachment to my idea of how my life was supposed to go? So I'm not suggesting that this is easy. It's something that has to be practiced again and again at deeper and deeper levels until you reach mastery.
0: Keith, what about people who try to escape with alcohol, drugs, and things like that?
1: They're clearly in pain and hence the need to escape. And so the irony is that their coping strategies only compound or prolong the pain. So you and I know as well as anybody that addiction has a shelf life, right? You're only going to get increasingly more addicted and make your life increasingly worse. So in their attempt to solve the problem, yes, they escape temporarily, but then they create a demon that's even harder to outrun. So what I do for people with addiction or any other type of maladaptive coping strategy is, again, helping them to see that there's a certain pain they are trying to avoid. So I always tell people the healing process is not complicated, it's just difficult. It requires you to do two very simple but very profound things. One, you need a tolerance for truth. There's always difficult and painful truths that people are avoiding about reality. And then when they face those difficult truths, they have to be willing to feel the painful feelings associated with them. But the irony is that once you go through that process a few times with painful events in your life, you're not only going to heal yourself from the past and from the pain, but you will learn a much more profound lesson, which is that your whole life you've been trying to protect yourself from pain. But when you're no longer afraid to feel it, you're free. So the deeper lesson that is born out of the healing process is that you lose your fear of pain.
0: Can we create our own happiness?
1: No one else is going to do it for you. I know that's for sure. What's your experience with that?
0: I think you have to do it yourself.
1: Yeah. You know, people often ask, well, you know, what is the purpose of life? And I don't think that's a philosophical question that people should ask themselves. What I think they should do is to let life reflect back the answer. So based off all of your experiences, is your purpose here to suffer? Yep, we'd have to say yes. Is your purpose to love? We'd have to say yes. Is your purpose to have fun? Yes, it is. Is your purpose to be bored? Yes, it is. When you start asking life what is its purpose, it's asking you to experience all of it.
0: Keith,
1: once you recognize that's the game, the freer you'll be.
0: Where do we get your book, Stay Within Light?
1: On Amazon.
0: All right, we're going to come back and take calls with you in a moment. Keith Crossley with us as we talk about enlightenment changing your life.
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0: The Great American Story was not finished back in 1776. It was written completely anew every single morning when local business owners unlock their front doors and good neighbors look out for one another. Celebrating this historic milestone anniversary, Action Asphalt, Merrill Sheet Metal Works, and Firefly Lodge, Duane's Coveradell, Brickner's of Wausau, and Fabiano Brothers, and honoring 150 years of Budweiser and 250 years of America in partnership with Midwest Communications, proudly celebrate the 250th anniversary of the United States.
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1: Muggy overnight, already 79 degrees. This heat wave continues. Temperatures will again be in the lower 90s today. I'm Chris Conley, WSAU News. Quite a comeback for the Brewers. Trailing 3-0, they tied the game on a solo shot from Bryce Terang and then won it on a two-run homer in the eighth for Joey Ortiz. Pat Murphy says Joey Ortiz has been flexible for the team.
2: Going through everything he's had to go through this year and then, getting a chance to play short again, he makes an error and then comes through the way he did. I can't tell you. The whole team is so happy for him.
1: Brewers 5, Reds 3, game 2 of the series, 6:05 tonight on WSAU. Not all eyes in Wisconsin will be on the U.S. men's national team. Tomorrow they take on Bosnia-Herzegovina. Esmil Belalcek is a U.S.-born professional soccer player from Appleton, but he left home at age 16 to pursue a professional soccer career in his parents' home country in Bosnia. His friend Liam Wasco says, of course, he'll be rooting for his buddy.
3: Everyone always asks what it's like being so close to him. For me, it's just like family. That's all I can really say. They're just family 2.0, blood 2.0.
1: The U.S. and Bosnia face off in the knockout round of the World Cup soccer tournament tomorrow night at 7 p.m. our time. Leveling charges of Bernie Sanders-style socialism, Republican candidate for Governor Tom Tiffany says the Republican candidates are the firewall.
4: Because if we don't stop it now, it is going to continue across the country. And make no doubt about it, it doesn't matter whether it's Francesca Hong, Mandela Barnes, Sarah Rodriguez. They're all going to do the same thing. Think about Joe Biden in 2020 when he became president. Who did he outsource policy to? To Bernie Sanders.
1: A Milwaukee man is still at large. Police say he shot two people at a wedding reception over the weekend over an argument about table manners. Here's more from reporter Robin Colbert.
5: Police say during the reception on June 20th, 41-year-old Thomas Williams of Milwaukee was told by the bride's cousin to stop eating meatballs with his hands and use a plate. That's when Williams reportedly punched her in the face, and that caused her brother-in-law to get involved. According to a criminal complaint, Williams shot them both. The woman was shot in the arm and leg, while the male victim was shot in the back of the neck. Both had to go to an area hospital for treatment.
1: Marathon County health officials advise everyone to stay cool and take precautions during the excessive heat that will likely stay in the area for the next 42 hours. They say heat exhaustion and heat stroke are common reactions to heat-related stresses. They say if you feel lightheaded or feel like you're going to pass out while out of doors, you should call 911. And this unusually warm weather is also leading to air quality concerns. It'll be smoggy in the area. As we hear from reporter Raymond Newpert.
6: The Department of Natural Resources issued an ozone advisory for most of Lakeshore, Wisconsin through the end of the day on Monday. That extends from Door County all the way south to Racine and Kenosha counties. The advice is going to sound similar to the heat warning already in place. Stay inside if you can, take breaks outside if you have to go out, and don't engage in strenuous activities.
1: More landmark Supreme Court decisions are expected today. After a flurry of rulings on Monday, the court is set to hand down two large cases: birthright citizenship by Donald Trump's executive order and transgender athlete bans. The court will rule on a challenge to President Trump's order limiting birthright citizenship only to children whose parents are in the country legally. The court is also likely to weigh in on states banning transgender athletes from competing in girls' and women's school sports. It is 5:05 at WSAU. Now, our 9 News forecast for Central Wisconsin. Here's meteorologist Justin Lowe.
7: In the weather for today, it will be hot once again with a high of 92. We'll see some scattered showers with some clouds early in the day, and then some isolated stronger storms possible in the Northwoods toward evening. Southwesterly wind around 10 to 15. Tonight, humid and partly cloudy, maybe an isolated storm and lows in the low 70s. For your Wednesday, we'll see scattered clouds at times, a round of thunderstorms in the morning, and then we could see some storms toward evening once again, a high of 87. Southwest wind at 10 to 15. I'm 9 News meteorologist Justin Lowe on AM 550, FM 99.9, WSAU.
1: 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At our Wausau Broadcast Center, it's already muggy and 79 degrees. 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
8: This is America in the Morning from Westwood One. I'm John Trout. It's Tuesday, June 30th, 2026. Here's what's coming up on America in the Morning.
9: The Supreme Court deals President Trump a blow on elections and the Fed, but a victory on one aspect of executive power. I'm John

0: It's now 7 past. In 3 major decisions yesterday, the Supreme Court handed President Trump a defeat in 2 key cases, but a victory in another. John Stolness has more from Washington.
1: In a 5-4 vote, the justices ruled against the Trump administration's efforts to restrict mail-in voting, upholding a Mississippi law that allows state officials to receive mail-in ballots up to 5 days after the election. Speaking in the Oval Office, the president used the Supreme Court's ruling to stress the importance of his Save America Act, which he says is designed to ensure elections are carried out fairly.
2: Well, because of the mail-in ballot ruling, which was a little bit surprising, gives people more time to vote illegally, let's say. But the SAVE Act is even more important.
1: Critics of the legislation, however, say it restricts the ability of citizens to vote. President Trump has refused to sign a bipartisan housing bill that passed both chambers of Congress last week in an effort to force the Senate to take up the Save America Act. The president calls reforming elections the most important item on his agenda.
2: The Save America Act is exactly what it says. It's saving America from crooked elections. And the housing bill is a bill that can get approved. They worked on it long and hard. It's very bipartisan.
1: Chief Justice John Roberts and Amy Coney Barrett sided with the 3 liberal justices in that decision. In another case, the justices ruled 6-3 to give the executive branch a broader ability to fire independent government regulators for whom federal laws had protected from dismissal for political reasons. However, the justices carved out an exception for the Federal Reserve, ruling Trump could not fire Fed Governor Lisa Cook from the central bank.
2: It gives me the right, and not me, it gives a president the right to do what the president should have the right to do. And it's very interesting. It's a big ruling. It's been going on for almost 100 years.
1: Trump wanted to fire Rebecca Kelly Slaughter from the Federal Trade Commission because she disagreed with his agenda. The ruling likely affects employees across dozens of federal agencies that have historically been outside the president's ability to control. I'm John Stolness in Washington.
0: A frightening reminder of the growing danger posed by drones near busy airports. A JetBlue pilot reported striking a drone while approaching New York's JFK Airport for landing Monday morning. The aircraft did land safely, but federal authorities are now investigating exactly what happened. Ed Donahue reports.
3: JetBlue says one of its planes hit a drone. It happened as the plane was about to land at New York's Kennedy Airport.
4: We are clear to land. 1-3 left. And just quickly, I couldn't talk to approach, but we collided with a drone back there in the turn as we're coming to assault. Just wanted to pass that to you.
3: The plane landed safely and no damage was found during an inspection.
4: It hit us right above the cockpit.
3: Drones are generally allowed to fly below 400 feet. The FAA says the collision happened at around 3,000 feet. Airspace is restricted around airports and public events like the World Cup because of safety concerns. The FAA says more than 100 drone sightings are reported near airports every month, and the agency is working with law enforcement to investigate. I'm Ed Donahue.
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2: This is America in the Morning and a check of your national forecast. Here's AccuWeather.com meteorologist Matt Rindy.
3: High weather is going to remain the big story for a large part of the nation today, with widespread 90-degree readings and a few 100s in the plain states from South Dakota and southern Minnesota, southward to Oklahoma and Texas, and then to the east into the southeast, Tennessee Valley and Great Lakes, also a few places in the mid-Atlantic, eastern Pennsylvania and New Jersey, with AccuWeather real temperatures well into the 100s for many locations. These temperatures will largely hold in place through the plains for the rest of the week, including Independence Day, and also expand in intensity in areas farther east. On the edge of this heat, there'll be some showers and thunderstorms developing over the portions of the Great Lakes from southeast Minnesota into Wisconsin, and then carrying eastward through Canada into New York and New England. A few of the storms could be heavy and gusty, producing damaging winds along with some downpours. Rainfall in New England will also keep temperatures in the low to mid-80s. A few more strong to severe thunderstorms also developed today in parts of West Texas into eastern New Mexico and then northward to southern Nebraska. These storms can also contain damaging winds and heavy rain, but also large hail. The Gulf Coast will support a few showers and thunderstorms this afternoon and evening from southeast Texas into Florida. Some of the storms in central Florida could produce drenching rainfall. And after a cool rain and mountain snow yesterday, there will be a milder trend in the northern Rockies and northwest generally, but there could still be a few showers and afternoon thunderstorm or two from Wyoming into Idaho and Montana. That's the weather across America. It's going to be quite hot and humid with sunshine in Indianapolis, Indiana, with a record-tying high of 97. Orlando, Florida will have sun and clouds and a drenching thunderstorm or two and a high of 92. That's the nation's weather. I'm AccuWeather.com meteorologist Matt Rindy.
2: 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I'm John Trout. A top congressional leader launches a new effort. Marcela Sanchez explains.
4: Former House Speaker Nancy Pelosi is partnering with the University of California, Berkeley, to form a new nonpartisan academic institute dedicated to strengthening democracy. The Nancy Pelosi Institute for Representative Democracy will launch in January, where Pelosi will also co-teach a course on Congress. In addition, the Institute will have an exhibit chronicling her career. The Democrat has represented San Francisco for nearly 40 years and is not seeking re-election. She's also served two stints as House Speaker and is the first woman to hold that title. Marcela Sanchez, Washington.
2: Alec Murtaugh's bid for a retrial is drawing renewed attention as the latest courtroom battle unfolds. Lisa Dwyer is following the case.
5: Alec Murtaugh's retrial on murder charges and the shooting deaths of his wife and son in 2021 has begun with a pretrial hearing after the South Carolina Supreme Court overturned his murder convictions and life sentence. As to whether the defense can test DNA material found under Murtaugh's wife's fingernails, defense attorney Jim Griffin.
6: We've agreed to pay for it. And just background information.
7: I'm going to let you pay for it.
5: Murdoch's defense team wanted Murtaugh to be allowed to wear a suit. The state objected. Defense attorney Dick Harpootlian says they might renew the motion because it could affect the jury.
8: Parading him around in a jumpsuit shackled like an animal impacts their view.
5: Murtaugh was also denied the ability to use a laptop in his cell. Judge Deborah McCaslin.
7: No other inmate has a laptop in their cell.
5: Supervised in a conference room is okay. I'm Lisa Dwyer.
2: It's 18 after. Fed Governor Lisa Cook will remain in her position despite President Trump's outlook when America in the Morning returns after these messages.
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2: Welcome back. You're with America in the Morning. Now, 20 after. On this, the final day of the month, here's CNBC's Jessica Ettinger with Tuesday Business.
16: Wall Street opens this morning for the final trading day of June, the final trading day of the second quarter and of the first half of the year, too. And the Dow opens this morning for the first time ever above 52,000, fresh record high. It rose 300 points yesterday, led higher by new Dow member, Google and YouTube parent Alphabet. It replaced Verizon. The NASDAQ popped 500 points yesterday. The S&P 500 index and the NASDAQ each broke five-day losing streaks. Comcast splitting into two separate businesses, Comcast Cable and NBC Universal.
17: The company announcing plans to split into two independent publicly traded companies. They will spin off NBC Universal, will also include theme parks and Peacock and the Bravo network, not to mention NBC itself, because of the performance of Comcast stock. You give both of these companies their own balance sheets, their own managements, and you allow them to create their own independent futures. And by the way, NBCU will trade most likely at a higher multiple as it is freed to a certain extent.
16: That's CNBC's David Faber. Former NBC Entertainment co-chairman Ben Silverman likes that NBC will be on its own.
18: NBC Universal has an incredible treasure trove of IP, something that companies like Netflix lack, and Amazon, everyone thought, overbid for MGM. And now they're doing Legally Blonde spinoffs, you know, James Bond. They're doing Wednesday off of The Addams Family. So I think the IP inside NBC Universal is incredibly valuable and more available to somebody who maybe wants to acquire, or they themselves can scale up Peacock.
16: The Supreme Court ruled that Fed Governor Lisa Cook can stay in her job for now, with President Trump blocked from firing her. He had sought to move her off of the Federal Reserve as he pressures the members to vote for lower interest rates.
19: Chief Justice Roberts, writing for only a 5-4 majority, the injunction could stand because Governor Cook had not been afforded any process by the administration before being removed. That is, she hadn't had an opportunity to respond to the allegations against her. I think one thing that will give substantial reassurance to people at the Fed, some sort of process is required. You can't just say, I think you've done something bad, you're out.
16: That's Harvard Law's Daniel Tarullo on CNBC. In a different case, the Supreme Court ruled in favor of President Trump. letting U.S. presidents fire independent regulators. It ruled for the president in a case with the Federal Trade Commission. On today's watch list, we get earnings from Nike, the latest on home prices, and new consumer confidence data. Plus, we get new numbers on job opportunity and labor turnover.
2: Interesting data for tomorrow at this time. CNBC's Jessica Ettinger. It's 24 after. In sports, from the World Cup, Morocco has beat Netherlands on penalties to reach the World Cup 2026 last 16. When we return on America in the Morning, how do you top the World Cup? With a condiment visitors to the U.S. are going crazy for. That and more after these messages.
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0: Back on America in the Morning, it's 26 after. Two former NBA players are charged in a gambling scandal, Mike Hempen reports.
1: Former NBA players Malik Beasley and Ed Davis have been indicted in the latest round of charges in the government's gambling investigation. Prosecutors say while Beasley was playing for the Bucks in 2024, he agreed to tailor his performance based on betting trends in those games. Six people were named in the indictment. It says Davis, who has been out of the NBA since 2022, was among those placing bets on Beasley's performance. Authorities say the scheme involved hundreds of thousands of dollars. In April, former NBA player Damon Jones became the first person to plead guilty in a gambling sweep that led to the arrests of more than 30 people. I'm Mike Hempen.
0: Venezuelans continue to comb through more ruins of buildings toppled by last week's powerful back-to-back earthquakes. Relief organizations say the first 72 hours after a natural disaster is the most crucial time period for rescues, though survival can be extended if people have access to food and water. With the death toll now at 1,700, thousands more are still missing. In another development, a 4.6 magnitude aftershock rumbled through the disaster zone in Venezuela. Facing criticism that authorities have done too little too slowly, government officials aggressively promoted their recovery and rescue efforts, with police and military officers handing out cans of tuna and crackers to hungry displaced people in and around Caracas. What's topping the World Cup? America in the Morning's Rich Johnson reports.
2: The top American item that is causing a craze and even a TSA warning is ranch dressing.
3: That's good.
4: Oh, my God.
5: Now I know why you love it.
4: That combo is genuinely phenomenal.
2: The combination of buttermilk, mayo, garlic, onions, and herbs was invented by a plumbing contractor working in remote Alaska in 1949. Steve Henson eventually started serving it on salads at his Dude Ranch in Santa Barbara, California, a property he named Hidden Valley Ranch. Some Americans are loving the Euro obsession with the ranch and its healing powers.
6: Why are we having expensive diplomatic meetings with Europe when we could just be handing out ranch packets?
2: And it's those packets that suddenly ranch-obsessed Europeans need to know about.
7: How do we bring this American nectar back to Sweden?
8: Y'all know it comes in powdered packets, right?
7: Excuse me?
2: Well, packets aside, the TSA has actually issued an alert to Europeans to tell them that ranch dressing is considered a liquid, so those bottles of ranch need to go in checked luggage. Bottom line, don't be like this guy.
9: I'm sorry, but is that a liter of ranch dressing?
10: Yes, it is.
9: Did you enjoy your stay in the U.S.?
10: Yes, thank you. Although I did gain a bit of the FIFA 15.
2: Of course, the English guy in the video looks more like he picked up the FIFA 50. I'm Richard Johnson.
0: And the games continue. America in the Morning for Tuesday, June 30th, 2026, is produced by Tom Cusick. I'm John Trout. This is Westwood One.
11: Already 79 degrees at 5:30. Good morning. I'm Chris Conley, WSAU News. Again today, the weather is the news across Wisconsin. Extremely hot temperatures statewide, as we hear from reporter Raymond Newpert.
12: The National Weather Service has issued an extreme heat warning for the southern half of the state through at least Tuesday. Heat indices are expected to reach at least 100 degrees on Monday, Tuesday, and Wednesday for areas as far north as Wausau and Green Bay. Meteorologists remind you to stay hydrated if you have to be outside, take breaks if working in the heat, and to never leave pets or children in cars, even for a few minutes.
11: A 67-year-old man from Prentice has been found dead on Worcester Lake after being reported missing last week, June 27th. The Price County Sheriff's Office said they got a report around 4:30 that a man was believed to be in the lake near the township of Hackett. The Sheriff's Department is withholding the man's name. Multiple agencies searched and located the man, who was pronounced dead in the water. E-bike and e-scooter crash injuries are up dramatically in Wisconsin. Here's that from reporter Bob Haig.
3: Injuries involving collisions between e-bikes and motor vehicles in Wisconsin have increased by 171% over the last 4 years, according to recently released statewide data from the Dane County Traffic Safety Commission. And injuries from crashes between e-scooters and motor vehicles are up 240% over the same period. A significant portion of those crashes involve children and teenagers, often due to unsafe riding practices. High speed and lack of helmets can lead to severe injuries. Experts urge parents to educate kids on traffic laws and ensure they use proper safety gear.
11: Milwaukee has seen an uptick in ICE activity. The Journal Sentinel says the immigrant group Voices de la Frontera reporting 18 arrests, most of them in Milwaukee, one in Waukesha. It's the last day of the Supreme Court's session. They'll make a ruling on birthright citizenship later this morning.
5: Since its ratification following the Civil War, the 14th Amendment has been understood to grant U.S. citizenship to anyone born on American soil. An executive order from President Trump would end that for children born to parents in the country illegally.
11: That's Fox News Radio's Jared Halperin. Will also get a court ruling on transgender athletes competing in women's sports. Brewers rally to beat the Reds 5-3. Now the 9 News forecast with meteorologist Justin Lowe.
13: For this Tuesday, a few showers and some rumbles of thunder during the morning hours, then some sun coming out this afternoon with a high of 92, pretty hot. Southwest wind around 10 to 15. There might be some isolated storms in the north woods toward evening and maybe an isolated storm overnight tonight, otherwise very muggy, partly cloudy, low down to 71. Tomorrow, still muggy with a mix of sun and clouds. We'll likely see a round of thunderstorms in the morning and again later in the afternoon, high 87, southwest wind at 10 to 15. I'm 9 News meteorologist Justin Lowe on AM 550, FM 99.9, WSAU.
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0: This is America in the Morning from Westwood One. I'm John Trout. Among the stories we're covering this half hour,
14: President Trump touts the importance of the Save America Act after the Supreme Court rules against his desire to restrict mail-in ballots. I'm John Stolness in Washington.
15: The High Court has dramatically expanded presidential power. Sagar Meghani, Washington.
16: A man with the same name and party as a Republican incumbent is eligible to run in Alaska's Senate race. I'm Jennifer King.
17: While Jefferson penned the Declaration, I drove the debate, won the votes, and dared to speak when others hesitated.
18: Which founding father is that? We've got a patriotic quiz coming up. I'm Joan Jones.
0: That and more after these messages.
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4: To the east in the southeast Tennessee Valley and Great Lakes. A few places also will hit 90s in the Middle Atlantic into eastern Pennsylvania and New Jersey. AccuWeather real field temperatures will be well into the 100s for most locations. These temperatures will largely hold in place in the plains for the rest of the week, including Independence Day, while also increasing in intensity in areas farther east. On the edge of the heat, there will be some shower and thunderstorm activity over portions of the Great Lakes from southeast Minnesota into Wisconsin and then carrying eastward through Canada into New York and New England. A few of the storms could be heavy and gusty with damaging winds along with some downpours. The rainfall in New England will also keep temperatures in the low to mid 80s. A few more strong to severe thunderstorms will develop again today in parts of West Texas into eastern New Mexico and northward to Nebraska, which could also contain damaging winds, heavy rain, and also some large hail. The Gulf Coast will have some shower and thunderstorm activity from southeast Texas into Florida. That's the nation's weather. I'm AccuWeather.com meteorologist Matt Rindy.
0: 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I'm John Trout. The U.S. Supreme Court on Tuesday ruled against President Trump's desire to restrict mail-in voting, with more key decisions due later this morning. John Stolness has the latest from Washington.
14: Chief Justice John Roberts and Amy Coney Barrett sided with the three liberal justices in a 5-4 decision to refuse the Trump administration's desire to restrict how states conduct mail-in balloting. Trump has long claimed mail-in voting offers the potential for fraud, although the administration has not been able to prove that in court. Speaking in the Oval Office, the president once again urged Congress to take up his Save America Act, which he says will help make elections safer by banning mail-in voting in most cases.
6: That was a ruling that was, I think it was very detrimental to honest elections. But it is what it is. Basically, they're keeping it a little bit the way it is now.
14: Democrats like House Minority Leader Hakeem Jeffries lauded the Supreme Court's decision.
23: Voting by mail has never been a partisan issue until Donald Trump decided to peddle conspiracy theories related to his own failures to win back in 2020.
14: Trump has thus far refused to sign into law a bipartisan housing bill passed by Congress in an attempt to pressure enough Democrats to take up his Save America Act. House Speaker Mike Johnson sent the housing bill to the president's desk Monday, starting a 10-day clock for the president to sign it before it immediately becomes law. But he also urged the Senate to move forward with the Save America Act in order to avoid a contentious process.
24: To my colleagues, whoever is thinking that stopping the work of House Republicans to make Americans safer right now and to bring down the cost of living, impeding that progress just because stubborn Senate Democrats won't do the job of the American people, is self-defeating. It doesn't make any sense.
14: The court yesterday also gave the presidency greater leverage in firing independent government regulators for political reasons, although it did carve out an exception for the Federal Reserve, blocking his ability to fire Fed Governor Lisa Cook in a 6-3 ruling. Later this morning, the High Court will rule on whether everyone born in America should automatically receive birthright citizenship, potentially upending a key staple of citizenship since just after the Civil War.
6: I think it's very bad for our nation. We're the only nation that does it. No other nation does that birthright citizenship. No, not even close. Some did it, they ended it. It's tremendously destructive.
14: Rulings on whether districts can authorize bans on high school transgender athletes, as well as campaign finance rules determining how much money candidates can spend, will also be released later this morning. I'm John Stolness in Washington.
0: An unusual election battle in Alaska is shaping up, where two candidates with the exact same name are now set to appear on the same U.S. Senate primary ballot. The state's highest court says that's perfectly legal, as we learn from correspondent Jennifer King.
16: It's a tale of two Dan Sullivans. A man with the same name and party as a Republican incumbent is eligible to run in Alaska's Senate race after the state's Supreme Court ruled that both men can be in the August primary. Daniel S. Sullivan is the junior U.S. Senator for Alaska. Dan J. Sullivan is a retired teacher from Petersburg. Alaska's Division of Elections kicked the challenger off the ballot, saying he was running in bad faith to draw votes away from the incumbent. But the High Court affirmed a state court judge who found the division had abused its discretion. The division has been ordered to solve the issue of how the challenger should be differentiated on the ballot. In Alaska, the top four vote-getters, regardless of party, advanced to the November general election. I'm Jennifer King.
0: More than 100 Venezuelans deported from the U.S. are now missing after arriving back home just hours before back-to-back earthquakes struck last week. Families are desperate for answers as search efforts continue. Correspondent Lisa Dwyer has the latest.
2: Survivors say that more than 100 people just deported from the United States were being held in a hotel in La Guaira when earthquakes struck Venezuela, setting off a scramble to find survivors and bodies buried in the rubble. A deportation flight from Miami arrived in Venezuela hours before Wednesday's earthquakes. 58-year-old Lisbeth Portillo says she escaped the rubble with about 20 other deportees. Portillo says they walked a great distance to a National Guard building, where she was able to call her husband in the United States, who then called their children in Venezuela, who then picked her up. I'm Lisa Dwyer.
0: It's 17 before the hour. When we return on America in the Morning, more fallout from Monday's Supreme Court decisions, and the new old tech guy Chuck Palm has this.
7: Bipartisan coalitions stop data centers.
0: That and more after these messages.
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0: Welcome back. You're with America in the Morning. Now 15 till. I'm John Trout. Correspondent Saka Magani reports the Supreme Court has handed Donald Trump a big win and a few losses in new rulings yesterday, with more expected today.
3: As its term winds down, the Supreme Court has handed President Trump a big win with a few losses. The High Court has dramatically expanded presidential power, upholding the president's firings of independent federal agency board members. But there was a big exception. In a separate case, it blocked his bid to remove Federal Reserve Governor Lisa Cook. The justices also rejected a Trump-led challenge by ruling states can count late-arriving mail ballots. The court earlier said it will not take up the president's push to throw out a $5 million verdict against him in the E. Jean Carroll sexual assault case. Sagar Magani, Washington.
0: Europe's record heat has had an unexpected consequence as Paris mortuaries leave families in distress. Correspondent Karen Shamas reports.
5: Parisian mortuaries are overwhelmed as a record-breaking heat wave has left funeral directors struggling to find space for bodies. With a surge in heat-related deaths beginning from mid-June, France is counting the human cost of the heat wave, particularly among the elderly. Teheya Hertelli, a mortuary owner, says he receives hundreds of calls daily, but has no room left. He told the AP funeral directors have no other solution but to place bodies directly in sealed coffins. Last week, deaths exceeded 1,200 on Wednesday, compared to 900 on an average day, and rose to 1,400 on Thursday and Friday, when temperatures were at their height. France's public health agency expects these numbers to rise as more death certificates are processed. I'm Karen Shamas.
0: Back here at home, National Weather Service Prediction Center meteorologist Scott Klebauer says extreme heat will impact parts of the U.S. this week.
11: Especially by Wednesday. Day, we'll start seeing it really impact areas like the Ohio Valley through the Mid-Atlantic and into the Northeast. And it looks like the main, like the primary time frame for like the most extreme heat will be on Thursday and Friday.
0: Meteorologist Scott Klebauer with the National Weather Service Prediction Center. Well, the Princess of Wales took a hike to promote a cancer charity. Kevin Carr has details.
4: This weekend, Catherine, Princess of Wales, took a journey to raise money for the organization that helped her on her own cancer journey. On Sunday, Catherine posted a message on social media after completing the arduous Three Peaks Challenge, raising money for the Marsden Cancer Charity.
12: Lots of people have asked me why I'm doing this challenge, and partly it's personal. I'm so grateful to be here, to be strong enough to walk these hills. But more importantly, it's to give something back and acknowledge really all the incredible work going on up and down this country.
4: The Three Peaks Challenge involves hiking the UK's three highest mountains, Ben Nevis in Scotland, Scafell Pike in England, and Snowdon Massif in Wales. The challenge is to be done over the course of 24 hours and involves a combined vertical ascent of 3,064 meters, or just over 10,000 feet. The Marsden Cancer Charity is a specialist cancer center in Chelsea, West London. Catherine was treated there in 2024 after she was diagnosed. In a statement from Kensington Palace, Catherine said she wants to, quote, explore life beyond a diagnosis. I'm Kevin Carr.
0: As data centers continue expanding across the country, the pushback is growing just as fast. Community groups and environmental advocates say the massive facilities strain power grids, consume valuable land and water, and change the character of neighborhoods. More on the growing debate from the new old tech guy, Chuck Palm.
13: More than 800 opposition groups are active across 49 states, and they're all in opposition to AI data centers. But here's a twist. This isn't a typical political coalition. It's true, AI needs a physical home. And that home is a warehouse the size of several football fields, running 24/7, drinking as much water as a small city, and some say, quietly driving up your electric bill. In the first quarter of this year alone, 75 data center projects worth $130 billion have been stopped cold. The complaints seem to be everywhere. Spiking utility bills, water depletion, round-the-clock noise, and the gut sense that their communities are subsidizing tech billionaires in exchange for almost no long-term jobs. If this pattern seems familiar, remember the cell tower wars? The same coalition and the same playbook. Back then, keep that antenna off my street, and today, keep your server farm out of my county. And the catch-22 is the same. There are no cell phones without towers, and without data centers, there's no AI. Visit thenewoldtechguy.com. I'm Chuck Palm.
0: Music executives and celebrities say goodbye to industry icon Clive Davis. Here's correspondent Ed Donahue.
1: Pop royalty attended the funeral for music executive Clive Davis. Kenny G played a mournful sax solo. Bruce Springsteen said Davis was not the most humble person in the music business.
15: Clive was big and bombastic and brave and full of ideas and just believe.
1: Davis died at his Manhattan apartment at the age of 94. Dionne Warwick told the story about how Davis urged her to work with Barry Manilow in the 70s. She initially resisted. Clive Davis gave Alicia Keys her start.
17: You never asked me to shrink. You always asked me to expand.
1: Jennifer Hudson was in tears after singing a song from another artist whose career was launched by Clive Davis, Whitney Houston.
17: Oh. We love you, Clive.
1: I'm Ed Donahue.
0: Older Colorado football coach and Pro Football Hall of Famer Deion Sanders says he feels like his old self again a year after robotic bladder surgery for cancer. And now he's endorsing the procedure.
18: Well, I consider myself cancer-free, but I'm thankful. If I pull my shirt up, I'm not scarred, my body's not flawed, I'm not embarrassed by anything that transpired. I'm elated by everything that transpired. And it's so many more people out there could be blessed like I do.
0: There's Deion Sanders. Sports on America in the Morning is sponsored by Robinhood. Your money, your move. Robert Workman has the Tuesday report.
19: World Cup 2026 on Monday in the knockout round. Brazil rallied for 2 second-half goals to take down Japan 2-1 in Houston. Paraguay ousted Germany on penalties in Foxborough after an apparent German winning goal in extra time was overturned by VAR. And last night, Morocco booted the Netherlands on PKs in Guadalupe, Mexico. So two of the top 10 teams coming into the tournament are out. Three more games today. The U.S. faces Bosnia-Herzegovina tomorrow in Santa Clara. Baseball, the Rangers beat the Guardians 6-3 for their fifth straight win. Cameron Cawley tripled in the seventh inning for his first big league hit, then scored the go-ahead run. Well done, Meat. Red Sox ripped the Nationals 6-3. Wilson Contreras and Caleb Durbin went deep in the first inning. Boston has won 5 in a row. Tigers pounced on the Yankees 7-3. New York has lost 5 straight. Blue Jays shaded the Mets 2-1. George Springer led off the bottom of the first inning with a little league homer. A fly ball to left that bounced past Juan Soto and rolled to the wall where center fielder A.J. Ewing booted it as Springer just circled the bases. Mariners whipped the Angels 6-2. Oh, to be young again. Cole Young homered twice. Seiya Suzuki's walk-off RBI single pushed the Cubs past the Padres 3-2.
20: So I just knew going into that at-bat, you know, I need to pick one pitch in my spot. And in that at-bat, there's only going to be that one pitch. So don't miss it.
19: Marlins topped the Rockies 10-7. Sandy Alcantara went 6-0 in the month of June. Dodgers drilled the A's 9-4. Shohei Ohtani mashed a three-run tater. Max Muncy also went deep. Now, that's L.A.'s Max Muncy, who batted 7th and played 3rd base. Not to be confused with Max Muncy, who played 3rd base and batted 7th for the Athletics. Sometimes you can't even tell the players with a scorecard. That's Tuesday Sports.
0: Thank you, sir. It's 7 till. When we return on America in the Morning, how well do you know your American history? 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
7: I'm Rusty Hoverson. Here's what's happening in agriculture. Farmers across the Corn Belt are reducing spending on fertilizer, seed, and crop protection products as they prepare for another year of narrow profit margins. Agricultural economists and industry analysts report that many producers are carefully managing expenses after several seasons of declining crop prices and higher operating costs. While fertilizer prices have moderated somewhat from record levels seen in recent years, input costs remain elevated compared with historical averages. While geopolitical concerns often take the blame for volatile nitrogen fertilizer prices, decades of deep industry consolidation driven by natural gas costs may be the true underlying factor. University of Illinois ag economist Enrique Monaco and several colleagues wrote an article titled Consolidation Trends in the U.S. Nitrogen Fertilizer Industry. It was put together in response to the Strait of Hormuz closure amid the Iran war. He said industry consolidation is a definite factor in high prices.
8: The consolidation has been there, but once you have a shock like that on prices, this is where, you know, you start looking again and relooking at things. Specifically, this shock that happened to fertilizer prices, the consolidation has been going since, specifically here in the U.S. on the nitrogen industry. It's been happening since mid-2000s. Again, it's nothing that started right now with the conflict or because of that.
7: Monaco says the U.S. accounts for about 10-15% of global fertilizer consumption. When you break it up by N, P, and K, nitrogen, phosphorus, and potassium, Monaco talks about how reliant the U.S. is on other countries.
8: For potassium specifically, the import reliance is very high, and Canada is the main partner. When it comes to phosphate and nitrogen, those numbers are much lower, 13 and 6%. That means that the U.S. has a good domestic production capacity in terms of ammonia production, which is used for other nitrogen products as well.
7: From the 2000s to today, with that dip in the middle, there was consolidation within the industry. He talks about the share of the industry, who controls it now, and how that's changed over time.
8: Since 2000, there was a decrease in total number of firms, but also plants operating. When it comes to who has the ammonia's production capacity in the U.S., that would be primarily CF Industries and Nutrien would be the top two. Those together here will count for roughly 55-60%. The top four companies would account for 70% of ammonia production capacity. Okay, that's not necessarily market share, but that's one indicative here.
7: That's Enrique Monaco of the University of Illinois.
0: The last day of June arrives in the middle of a heat wave. Let's take a look at ag commodity prices. Corn is at 403, soybeans 1110, live cattle 257, feeder cattle 367. For the last day of June, class 3 milk is at 1595, for July 1582. I'm Chris Conley in the WSAU newsroom. This is the last day of the Supreme Court's current session. They'll hand down rulings on birthright citizenship and allowing transgender athletes to compete in women's sports. Let's take a look at the steamy 9 News forecast. Mostly cloudy, isolated showers or thunderstorms early, then more sun developing, but hot and humid through the afternoon. Temperatures in the low 90s. An extreme heat warning stays in effect till 7 o'clock tonight. For
9: Marathon County and areas south. This evening, very muggy, partly cloudy skies, isolated thunderstorms, temperatures low 70s. Details at 6, right here on WSAU.
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16: 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And you get to work with students and see them going on to careers in this field. 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
27: We are coming through an uncomfortable night for sleeping, and it's a muggy Tuesday morning, 79 degrees. I'm Chris Conley, WSAU News. Temperatures will be back into the 90s today. And again tomorrow, Justin Lowe's forecast in just a moment. The U.S. Supreme Court is finishing out its term. There are 8 cases that they will rule on today. One of them, whether or not states can ban transgender athletes from competing in girls and women's sports. Here's Fox News Radio's Kristen Goodwin.
29: The Supreme Court will decide whether Idaho and West Virginia's laws preventing transgender athletes from participating in girls' and women's school sports teams can stand. 2 transgender athletes allege the measures are unconstitutional and violate Title IX, a federal law which prohibits sex discrimination in education. State officials argue athletes who are born male have a biological advantage over females on the playing field. The court's ruling is expected to impact similar laws in more than 24 Republican-led states. The justices are also set to hand down remaining opinions on cases related to birthright citizenship and campaign finance. Kristen Goodwin, Fox News.
27: Yesterday, the U.S. Supreme Court ruled that states can count ballots so long as they are postmarked by Election Day. It's based on a Mississippi lawsuit where the state counts ballots so long as they arrive within 5 days after Election Day but have the proper postmark. Stephen Miller is the White House Deputy Chief of Staff for Policy. He spoke with Fox News.
30: 80 million Americans elected a Republican Senate majority, and they elected a Republican Congress to deliver on this fundamental priority. It must get done.
27: He notes that Donald Trump's focus now is on the Save America Act, which requires proof of citizenship before casting a ballot in federal elections. Talks between the U.S. and Iran are expected to happen. The two countries exchanged missiles over the weekend. Here's Fox News Radio's Anita Vogel.
31: President Trump put it in plain English with this post on Truth Social, saying, quote, Iran has requested a meeting. It will take place tomorrow in Doha. Well, the post came just hours after top Iranian officials said There are no talks planned for this week, but the White House still insists top diplomats will be flying there for meetings. They are supposed to be technical talks about the Memorandum of Understanding. And Trump says there's actually quite a bit on the agenda. Adding to the high-stakes nature of the deal, Israel, which is not part of the MOU, says it could be at war with Iran within 2 days.
27: A triple fatal UTV wreck over the weekend. You'll hear about that when we come right back.
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29: 2.5 centuries ago, a profound promise was made. A promise that every single individual has the right to life, liberty, and the bold pursuit of happiness. We didn't just inherit that sacred promise. We're the ones who guard it today. We pass it down directly to the kids playing in our neighborhood parks. Marking 250 years of American freedom, Sean's Mirage, Brickner Motors of Little Chicago, and T-Mart Duncan and Baskin Robbins of Central Wisconsin, together with Midwest Communications, celebrate the 250th anniversary of the United States.
27: Now 6:04 at WSAU. Three people killed when a pickup truck struck a UTV in northwestern Wisconsin. Here's reporter Carl Cooley.
1: Authorities said the UTV failed to stop at a stop sign while crossing a county highway northeast of the village of Webster before it was struck by a Dodge pickup. The UTV driver, 69-year-old Gary Schreindel of Anoka, Minnesota, and passengers, 68-year-old Constance Klatt of Anoka and 69-year-old Deborah Dye of Lodi, Ohio, were killed. The pickup driver, 21-year-old Ashton Erickson of Webster, was taken to a hospital with non-life-threatening injuries. The DNR and Burnett County Sheriff's Office were investigating the crash.
27: Milwaukee has seen an uptick in activity involving immigration and customs enforcement. The Journal Sentinel says the immigrant advocacy group Voices de la Frontera has confirmed 18 arrests by ICE agents, most of them taking place in Milwaukee, one of them in Waukesha. The newspaper noted the arrests are being in the public eye with agents traveling in unmarked cars, wearing police vests, and with masks over their face. The masks have sparked a public debate in Milwaukee. The city council has already passed an ordinance as part of their ICE Out agenda, banning masks being worn by

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1: In the weather for today, it will be hot once again with a high of 92. We'll see some scattered showers with some clouds early in the day, and then some isolated stronger storms possible in the Northwoods toward evening. Southwesterly wind around 10 to 15. Tonight, humid and partly cloudy, maybe an isolated storm and lows in the low 70s. For your Wednesday, we'll see scattered clouds at times, a round of thunderstorms in the morning, and then we could see some storms toward evening once again, a high of 87, southwest wind at 10 to 15. I'm 9 News meteorologist Justin Lowe on AM 550, FM 99.9, WSAU.
0: At our Wausau Broadcast Center now, we do have some cloud cover. And again, you've heard there is a chance of a passing shower or thunderstorm this morning. It's 79. We'll have more sports and a look at market numbers when we come right back on WSAU.
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0: Brewers ended their two-game losing streak. They rallied from three runs back to beat the Reds 5-3 yesterday. Bryce Turang had a home run to tie it in the seventh. Joey Ortiz won it in the eighth with a two-run blast. Brewers are still 5.5 games ahead in the NL Central. The Cubs were 3-2 winners over the Padres yesterday. Game 2 of the Brewers-Reds series tonight. Brandon Sproat will pitch. Coverage at 6:05 on WSAU. A heartbreaking loss for the Wausau Woodchucks in the Northwoods League. They fell on the road to Wisconsin Rapids 2-1. It was the last day of the first half of the season, which means the Madison Mallards win the first half title. The NBA offseason moves into free agency today, and the Bucks have declined a contract extension for Andre Jackson Jr. He was a $2.4 million signee, which means that frees up more salary space. Wimbledon underway. The defending men's champion, Jannik Sinner, was extended to 5 sets before winning his first round match. On the women's side, the top seed, Aryna Sablenka, was a winner in straight sets. And that's sports on WSAU. On to the WSAU real-time market ticker. The Dow was up 306 yesterday, closing at 52,182. Broader markets, S&P 500 and the NASDAQ, were both higher. During overnight trading, Asian markets were mixed, with Japan's Nikkei higher and Hong Kong's Hang Seng lower. Crude oil is at $70 a barrel. At our Wausau Broadcast Center, overcast and muggy at 79. I'm Chris Conley on Central Wisconsin's only local news station, WSAU.
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0: Welcome. Hopefully the air conditioning is running wherever you are. I'm Chris Conley. This is the WSAU Wisconsin Morning News. I couldn't sleep last night. It was muggy. I shared with you a few days ago that I have a smaller bedroom in the front of my house. I have relocated to the back room, which is this nice dark mahogany panel room that had been my office. It's now where I sleep. Why? Because Argos, the most famous Great Dane in central Wisconsin, one of Argos's missions in life is to defend the house. So I often get woken up in the middle of the night that if there's a loud car or a truck or if there are just people walking past my house, in the middle of the night when I'm asleep, Argos will go on alert. He'll go over to the bedroom window and will begin barking. Again, one of the mistakes I made in bringing up my Great Dane, who I've had since a pup, who I've never loved a pet like I love Argos, the most famous.

0: Miss Great Dane. But I let him sleep in bed with me. He won't sleep anywhere else now. We've had 5 years of him sleeping in bed with me. So when something is happening outside the house, Argos investigates with a loud bark. So relocating my bedroom to the back room now means there are fewer distractions for the dog. That's been a smart thing. The back room is bigger than my bedroom. And yesterday I realized the air conditioner that I have back there is struggling to keep the room clean. When it's 90 degrees during the day, the small air conditioner, I have a box window air conditioner. My home doesn't have central air. So I realized my small air conditioner is struggling. So I swapped out that air conditioner for a bigger air conditioner and did it in the middle of the night. That was a smart decision. I will tell you this. This is something that I picked up from years of high school sports coverage. On a hot day like this, if you're going to be outside playing a sport, a round of golf, maybe you're one of the American Legion baseball players who's got a game tonight, you have to hydrate 24 hours before you are outside in the elements. In other words, if you weren't pushing fluids, drinking lots of water yesterday, you're going to struggle today. I do have something unrelated that I want to bring up to you today, and it's something that I'm going to miss. If I wasn't assigned to an American Legion baseball game tonight, again, I'm doing a sports broadcast tonight, I would be at the Kids from Wisconsin show that's at D.C. Everest Senior High School tonight. The Kids from Wisconsin, maybe you saw them. They performed a year ago, or maybe it was 2 years ago. I think it was 1 year ago that they were the opening night entertainment at the Wisconsin Valley Fair, and they are tremendous. These are high school or early college-age kids from all around Wisconsin, and they go on tour during the summer months. Their show is high energy. It is off-the-wall entertaining. And today is one of their hometown shows in central Wisconsin. They're at the D.C. Everest Senior High School Auditorium. By the way, they're doing something really nice, that they have a meet-and-greet before the show. It begins at 7, but you can come there and say hello to the kids from Wisconsin if you get there at 6:30. And at 4 o'clock today, for younger kids, that is kids who are in junior high school or maybe in middle school, who are involved, say, in their drama club, who say, I'd like to try out this acting, singing thing, they have a Follow Your Dream session at 4 o'clock. It's free. You just show up there. You can sing with the kids from Wisconsin. They'll give you performance tips. Obviously, the kids in this group are expert performers because they're doing shows like every day of the week right through the summer. And it is a chance to see one of our hometown kids from Wisconsin. If you go to the theater from time to time like I do, I love going to the theater, you have probably seen Katherine Harmon perform. Let's see, she was Belle in Beauty and the Beast. She's done like everything that D.C. Everest drama has done ever since she's been in high school. Well, she graduated. This is one of her last hometown performances before she goes off to college. For the last couple of years, she's been a member of the Kids from Wisconsin group, and this is essentially her hometown show. Katherine Harmon is a beautiful songbird. She has one of the best voices that you will ever hear attached to someone who is that young. Her ceiling, her ladder in the performing arts is very, very tall. And she's been a member of the group, Kids from Wisconsin. It seems to me like I would have thought that my memory is that she's been in Kids from Wisconsin for years now. In fact, this is only her second year, but you get a chance to see a D.C. Everest alum perform at D.C. Everest Senior High School tonight with the Kids from Wisconsin group. And I, like I said, if I wasn't assigned to a baseball game, I would be there. If you want to see the show at 7 o'clock, you do need to get tickets. I'll give you the website. I'll give it to you really slowly. It's dce.booktix.com. That's easy to remember. Right, you can go there right now. dce.booktix.com. The Kids from Wisconsin show, maybe you caught them last year at the Wisconsin Valley Fair. It is not to be missed tonight at D.C. Everest Senior High School. 617 on the WSAU Wisconsin Morning News.
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0: This is the WSAU Wisconsin Morning News. I'm Chris Conley. All right, I don't want to miss out, people. I'm sorry that I got this wrong. I talked about Katherine Harmon, who's one of the stars of the D.C. Evers Drama Department, who has since graduated. She's in Kids from Wisconsin. They're performing at D.C. Evers today. I have been told that there are other D.C. Evers kids who are part of the Kids from Wisconsin today, and this is also their hometown show. Congratulations to all of them. Again, Catherine's the one that I'm most familiar with because I've seen her in performance more. For the other D.C. Evers kids, I'm sorry that I don't know you by name. Congratulations on being on tour this summer with Kids from Wisconsin. Go break a leg tonight. I've talked before about the great Chalk Fest that was held over the weekend in Wausau. I mean, Chalk Fest is simple. We sell off squares on the sidewalk on the 400 block. The money goes to charity, and chalk artists come to town, and they create their artwork. Now, it's rained a little bit since last weekend and now, so some of the drawings are smeared or not exactly the way they were during the otherwise dry Saturday and Sunday weekends. I'm looking now at some of the pictures that one of our staff members here at the Midwest Communications Broadcast Center took. I want to share with you some of my favorite Chalkfest drawings. And by the way, the chalk artwork is outstanding. Maybe if you've walked through downtown, maybe you remember some of these, because some of them are just actually stunning. The picture of the small yellow chick on the water, I think, is my favorite from this year. It's a tiny yellow chick. Its feathers are drawn with tremendous detail, and it's on the water. It's a great picture. There's the Native American picture, holding an arrow and holding a wolf. The wolf is a sacred animal to many Native American tribes, and that is a tremendous picture, too. Let's see. The elephant sprouting the rainbow or spraying the rainbow out of its trunk. The elephant is shooting what appears to be water, but no, the water is rainbow-colored, and the elephant is watering a garden full of flowers. I thought that that was a great picture. Probably the two most detailed pictures that I remember from Chalkfest. The sunset on the water picture, which looks like, if I'm remembering it correctly, I'm looking at a picture of it right now, covers two squares. So the artist here wanted to draw more of a landscape sunset. It's the sun setting over and reflecting on the water. There's a mountain peak in the background. And it looks like, I'm glad you did, they sprang for the extra money to have two adjacent sidewalk squares, and their picture is just stunning. And this one, I think, is the most detailed picture that there was at Chalkfest. It is the scuba diver. It's a picture of what looks like a young boy, maybe a young girl. It's hard to tell because they've got a scuba mask on. But they are underwater, and they're swimming next to a giant turtle. The details on the turtle's shell and on the turtle's flippers is magnificent. And again, because it's underwater, as you look up, you can see kind of the waves or the ripples in the water. I thought that was tremendous, too. There are a lot of pictures of Chalkfest. You can find them online. If you didn't get a chance to see them, I don't know, maybe experience them online before the rains came and damaged some of them a little bit. Maybe that will be more enjoyable. But Chalkfest, for a really simple idea, hey, let's invite artists to come to the 400 block and draw on the sidewalk. They'll pay a small amount of money for their sidewalk squares. We'll raise money for charity. And then the number of people who show up over the weekend, I mean, look, the 400 block, because it's one block, it's an enclosed area. The sidewalk kind of makes a big X, a crisscross there, means that there is lots of drawing space. And they sell off the squares, too, that are around the 400 block. So having all of this in a central location makes it easier for crowds to attend. It really is a special event. I had said on yesterday's program, Wausau's updating its master plan. One of the questions is, what are some of the things you enjoy most about Wausau? One of the things that I enjoy most is that we cram a lot into our otherwise short summers. Like every summer weekend, we're making the most of the limited time that we have. And one of the great things that we do is last weekend, the Chalkfest art, it's something to look forward to every year. And I know that soon they'll take the power washers and wash them all away. Today or tomorrow may be your last chance to see them. It's coming up on 627 at WSAU. We have Fox News commentary, the news at 6:30, and then today's musical stumper. All coming up on the WSAU Wisconsin Morning News.
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4: Libs accuse us of obsessing over a number of things. 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
8: Already 79 degrees, back in the low 90s and humid today. I'm Chris Conley, WSAU News. The Supreme Court will issue the final rulings of its term today. Here's a preview from Fox News Radio's Tanya J. Powers.
9: The final rulings by the Supreme Court are set to be handed down on Tuesday in its last public session before it ends its nine-month term, as announced by Chief Justice John Roberts. Cases include the closely watched challenge to President Trump's executive order limiting birthright citizenship. Lower courts have concluded the action violates or likely violates the 14th Amendment. Another case is one involving a Republican challenge to campaign finance limits and LGBTQ rights cases from Idaho and West Virginia that deal with transgender students in public school sports. Tanya J. Powers, Fox News.
8: One of the court's rulings yesterday is that states can count ballots that arrive after the polls close, so long as they are postmarked by Election Day. White House Deputy Chief of Staff Stephen Miller tells Fox News this is why the Save America Act, a voting ID requirement, is more important than ever.
10: 80 million Americans elected a Republican Senate majority, and they elected a Republican Congress to deliver on this fundamental priority. It must get done.
8: He says requiring proof of citizenship can help eliminate people who should not be voting.
10: 80 million Americans elected a Republican Senate majority, and they elected a Republican Congress to deliver on this fundamental priority.
8: For the second time this year, some absentee voters in Green Bay have been sent not one, but two ballots. More on this from reporter Raymond Newbert.
11: The city on Sunday announced that some residents in select wards have been mailed a second ballot by accident. This is the second election this year that the clerk's office has erroneously mailed double ballots, the first time being the April elections. It's unclear how many extra ballots were mailed out, but City Hall will be sending a second letter to those who got two to only return one ballot.
8: White House officials are working to keep the salvage peace framework in place with Iran. Talks are scheduled to move to Doha, Qatar today. The U.S. sends a delegation that will begin working on the technical points of a memorandum of understanding. Iran has not confirmed that the talks will even happen. Here's Fox News Radio's Alexandria Hoff.
12: President Trump saying that tomorrow's meeting came at the request of Iran. Now, Iran's foreign ministry is saying this is not the case and that while they've been in contact with mediators in Qatar, that no technical talks are scheduled. The president is guarding expectations.
13: Meeting in Doha is going to be
1: perhaps important, perhaps not.
5: President Trump speaking from the Oval Office as special envoys Jared Kushner and Steve Witkoff began their latest journey to Qatar.
1: We don't want them to have a nuclear weapon, and they're not going to have a nuclear weapon. They've agreed to that.
5: The barely two-week-old ceasefire and memorandum of understanding were rattled this weekend by crossfire in the Persian Gulf.
8: A 67-year-old man from Prentice has been found dead on Worcester Lake. He was reported missing last week. The Price County Sheriff's Office says they received the report on June 27th that a man was in the lake in the township of Hackett. Multiple agencies checked the area. They found the man's body in the water, pronounced dead at the time. The sheriff's office so far has not confirmed his name. Just about all of Wisconsin is seeing unusually hot weather. We'll tell you what to expect today when we come right back.
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8: Now 6:34 at WSAU. Heat warnings will be up for much of the state through tonight, but the hot weather could linger through the end of the week. Here's reporter Raymond Newpert.
11: The National Weather Service has issued an extreme heat warning for the southern half of the state through at least Tuesday. Heat indices are expected to reach at least 100 degrees on Monday, Tuesday, and Wednesday for areas as far north as Wausau and Green Bay. Meteorologists remind you to stay hydrated if you have to be outside, take breaks if working in the heat, and to never leave pets or children in cars, even for a few minutes.
8: A jury trial is scheduled next spring for the father of the Madison Abundant Life school shooter. Here's reporter Robin Colbert with more on that.
16: Dane County prosecutors say 44-year-old Jeffrey Rupnow gave a dangerous weapon to a person under 18, resulting in deaths, and contributed to the delinquency of a minor. The December 2024 school shooting at the Eastside Madison School left a student and a teacher dead. Rupnow's 15-year-old daughter then shot and killed herself. Jury selection is set to begin March 8th, with the trial beginning the following day. It's expected to run 9 days.
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8: I feel for the construction workers. There is more road work planned on I-39. As you approach 29 West in Wausau, you'll merge from two lanes to one. 29 West out of the city has some construction zones set up between here and 72nd Avenue. 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Now the 9 News forecast. Here's meteorologist Justin Lowe.
17: For this Tuesday, a few showers and some rumbles of thunder during the morning hours, then some sun coming out this afternoon with a high of 92, pretty hot. Southwest wind around 10 to 15. There might be some isolated storms in the north woods toward evening, and maybe an isolated storm overnight tonight, otherwise very muggy, partly cloudy, low down to 71. Tomorrow, still muggy with a mix of sun and clouds. We'll likely see a round of thunderstorms in the morning, and again later in the afternoon, high 87, southwest wind at 10 to 15. I'm 9 News meteorologist Justin Lowe on AM 550, FM 99.9, WSAU.
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8: Tuesday morning sports. Quite a comeback for the Brewers. 5-3 winners over the Reds. They trailed 3-0. Bryce Terang had a home run in the seventh to tie the game. Joey Ortiz put the Brewers ahead for good with a two-run blast in the eighth. Brewers and Reds tonight, 6:05. Brandon Sproat will pitch, and you'll hear it on WSAU. What a loss for the Wisconsin Woodchucks. They lost to Wisconsin Rapids 2-1 on the last day of the first half of the Northwoods League season. It means Madison, not the Woodchucks, wins the first half title. The NBA offseason is here. Free agency begins today, and the Bucks have declined Andre Jackson Jr.'s fifth-year $2.4 million contract. He becomes an unrestricted free agent. That's sports on WSAU.
21: Murray with your money now. AeroVironment stock ripped 19% higher this morning as the drone maker reported fourth quarter earnings that beat on the top and bottom lines. The company's funded backlog of $1.2 billion was up substantially over last year, but grew only slightly from the $1.1 billion last quarter. Autonomous systems were a strong point with revenue of $492 million. This month, around $2.3 trillion has been wiped off the value of the Magnificent Seven, which comprises Microsoft, NVIDIA, Alphabet, Apple, Meta, Tesla, and Amazon. Investors are growing jittery about massive spending on AI and when these companies will produce a return on that investment. Treasury yields were unchanged on the final trading day of June as traders look ahead to more jobs data. Yields on the key 10-year Treasury note, the main benchmark for mortgages, auto loans, and credit card debt, were largely unchanged at 4.3646%. Futures are higher this morning after the Dow's record close. That's your money now.
8: Thank you, Nicole Murray. The Dow is up 306 to 52,182 on the WSAU real-time market ticker. Asian markets were mixed overnight. Japan's Nikkei was higher. Hong Kong's Hang Seng was lower. It's 79, a muggy Tuesday morning. I'm Chris Conley on Central Wisconsin's only local news station, WSAU.
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8: A patriotic song to start today's musical stumper. All these songs were on the charts on this day, June 30th. Can you guess what year? Here is Neil Diamond. America. America.

0: know, is this my favorite TV show theme of all time? On the charts on this day, the theme from The Greatest American Hero, as Joey Scarberry sings.
1: Look at what's happened to me. I can't believe it myself. Suddenly
0: so he finds the superhero.

of all the Phil Collins slow songs. Is not In the Air Tonight a cut above?

Perhaps you remember the movie Risky Business, where she whispers into Tom Cruise character's ears, "I want to make love on a real train." This song is playing in the background. I know, some people want to be part of the Mile High Club. In that movie, they were part of the Addison to Kennedy Park on the Chicago Metro line.

Oh, yes. Also on the charts today, here comes Rick Springfield and Jesse's Girl. He really is singing about how he wanted his best friend's girlfriend. The name is changed.

Up next, I'm warning you, I've got an earworm. You're going to be singing part of this song for the rest of the day after you hear it. On the charts on this day, the Oak Ridge Boys. Here they come.

So if you're in the checkout line at the grocery store today and someone begins going, oom papa, listener to the WSAU Wisconsin Morning News,

number 4 on the charts this day, from the Beatles, George Harrison looks back at the band's success. This is more than a decade in the rearview mirror. Here comes All Those Years Ago.

I don't know. Too uncomfortable? Yeah, too uncomfortable. At number two on this day, you haven't heard this for forever. It's like I'm at the Hong Kong buffet, getting a second helping of General Tso's chicken. This is a taste of honey and sukiyaki. All the way up to number two. Again, you haven't heard this in forever.

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I'm not leaving it. So what song's number one on this day? Oh, this is a good one. At the top of the charts. She's pure as New York snow. It's Betty Davis Eyes from Kim Carnes.

0: All right, raise your hand if you've got the year.
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0: Yeah, we've got our live stream from the studio going. 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
1: She got better days.
0: Ronald, Ed, Catherine, you're right, right, right. The hits of this day, June 30th,
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8: 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If they uphold the terms of this working memorandum, Iran will be rewarded with sanctions relief. The choice ultimately will be theirs. If they break the terms, well, President Trump said it pretty well, very clear, unambiguous. Hell will rain down on the IRGC.
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9: This is the WSAU Wisconsin Morning News. I'm Chris Conley. Working on a big glass of ice water because I know for the American Legion baseball game that I'm broadcasting tonight, I'm going to be outdoors and it's going to be hot. We are hydrating now because of what's going to be a hot evening at Athletic Park later today. U.S. Supreme Court issued a whole group of rulings yesterday, and this will be the last day of their term. So they'll be handing down more rulings today. I want to talk about them in the 7 o'clock hour. We will start with some of the cases that came down yesterday. And then in the bonus hour, if you can stay with us after 8 o'clock, I want to preview some of the rulings that are going to be coming down right around 9. I hope you'll be with us. We'll be great company. The news at 7 is coming up next on WSAU.
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0: United States Deputy Sheriff's Association is a national nonprofit and America's largest non-governmental provider of services to law enforcement. 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
2: Good morning. Already muggy. It's 80 degrees. Highs today, low 90s, and we could break 90 again tomorrow. I'm Chris Conley, WSAU News. The Supreme Court will finish out its term. Several imminent decisions are coming today. The court's rulings will begin handing down at 9 o'clock our time. One of the cases will shape the future of women's sports and transgender rights.
3: The Supreme Court will decide whether Idaho and West Virginia's laws preventing transgender athletes from participating in girls' and women's school sports teams can stand. Two transgender athletes allege the measures are unconstitutional and violate Title IX, a federal law which prohibits sex discrimination in education. State officials argue athletes who are born male have a biological advantage over females on the playing field. The court's ruling is expected to impact similar laws in more than two dozen Republican-led states. The justices are also set to hand down remaining opinions on cases related to birthright citizenship and campaign finance. Kristen Goodwin, Fox News.
2: As for that separate pending birthright citizenship case, that ruling will come today as well.
4: Since its ratification following the Civil War, the 14th Amendment has been understood to grant U.S. citizenship to anyone born on American soil. An executive order from President Trump would end that for children born to parents in the country illegally or temporarily.
5: It's tremendously destructive. It's extremely costly. I don't know. It's up to them. But in terms of for the good of the country, it would be great if they didn't allow it.
4: The president took the unprecedented step of attending Supreme Court arguments when a challenge to his order was heard in April. Most justices appeared skeptical of the Trump administration's case. At the White House, Jared Halpern, Fox News.
2: Rulings yesterday from the Supreme Court, they ruled in favor that mail-in ballots can be counted so long as they are postmarked before Election Day, even if they are received after the election. It was a 5-4 ruling. The ruling said that a Mississippi law that allows mail-in ballots to arrive up to 5 days late so long as they have the proper postmark can be included. A Federal Reserve Board member, Lisa Cook, is allowed to stay on the job for now. In a 5-4 ruling, the high court decided not to pause a lower court's ruling. Cook can continue to stay in office while her case plays out in the lower courts. But in a separate ruling, the Supreme Court ruled that Donald Trump is allowed to remove Rebecca Slaughter as a member of the Federal Trade Commission. That could pave the way for Trump to fire other members of agencies that had been previously be set up as independent agencies. A former Milwaukee Buck has reportedly been indicted on federal gambling charges, part of an investigation into the NBA. According to ESPN, former Buck and Detroit Pistons guard Malik Beasley, as well as former NBA forward Ed Davis, were indicted Monday on federal charges related to sports betting. Beasley, who went unsigned this past season, owed millions of dollars in gambling debt. He may have been fixing the number of rebounds in each game that he would get in coordination with the mafia. Beasley is charged with manipulating a game against the Charlotte Hornets, where a bettor placed money on him getting an over number of rebounds. A 67-year-old man from Prentice found dead on Worcester Lake. It was reported missing last week on June 27th. The Price County Sheriff's Department says the man's body was recovered in the township of Hackett with the assistance of other law enforcement agencies. For now, at least, the Sheriff's Department is withholding the victim's name. A new report says the number of e-bike and e-scooter crashes is up dramatically in Wisconsin. We'll look at those numbers when we come right back.
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6: 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And if you stop the medication, you risk the weight coming right back? 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
2: 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E-bike and e-scooter crash injuries are up in Wisconsin. The numbers from reporter Bob Hake.
7: Injuries involving collisions between e-bikes and motor vehicles in Wisconsin have increased by 171% over the last 4 years, according to recently released statewide data from the Dane County Traffic Safety Commission. And injuries from crashes between e-scooters and motor vehicles are up 240% over the same period. A significant portion of those crashes involve children and teenagers, often due to unsafe riding practices. High speed and lack of helmets can lead to severe injuries. Experts urge parents to educate kids on traffic laws and ensure they use proper safety gear.
2: Milwaukee has seen an uptick in ICE enforcement. The Milwaukee Journal Sentinel says the immigrant advocacy group Voices de la Frontera has confirmed 18 arrests, 17 in Milwaukee and one in Waukesha. The newspaper also said many of the arrests were happening in the public. Agents traveling in unmarked cars, wearing police vests and with masks over their face. That violates a Milwaukee City Council ordinance that was passed as part of their ICE out agenda. A news crew attacked in Chicago.
8: Three people are in custody after police say a CBS Chicago news crew on assignment near Adler Planetarium were confronted by a group of men Monday afternoon shouting

0: 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Today's going to be a lot like yesterday. Hot, humid, sticky. Here's the 9 News forecast with meteorologist Justin Lowe.
1: In the weather for today, it will be hot once again with a high of 92. We'll see some scattered showers with some clouds early in the day, and then some isolated stronger storms possible in the Northwoods toward evening. Southwesterly wind around 10 to 15. Tonight, humid and partly cloudy, maybe an isolated storm and lows in the low 70s. For your Wednesday, we'll see scattered clouds at times, a round of thunderstorms in the morning, and then we could see some storms toward evening once again, a high of 87, southwest wind at 10 to 15. I'm 9 News meteorologist Justin Lowe on AM 550, FM 99.9, WSAU.
0: At our Wausau Broadcast Center, it is already muggy and 80 degrees. We'll have a look at sports when we come right back.
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0: Hey, that's a good comeback from the Brewers. Trailing 3-0, they tied the game in the 7th on a Bryce Turang home run, then won it on the 8th on a 2-run blast from Joey Ortiz. Brewers over the Reds 5-3. Brewers have won all four of their meetings against Cincinnati. Cubs were 3-2 winners over the Padres, so the Brewers are still up by 5.5 in the NL Central. Brandon Stroh pitches tonight for the Brewers. Brewers and Reds at 6:05 on WSAU. Heartbreaking loss for the Wausau Woodchucks. They fell on the road to Wisconsin Rapids 2-1, which means Madison and not Wausau wins the first half of the Northwoods League title. The NBA offseason begins today. Free agency starts, and the Bucks have declined a $2.4 million option for Andre Jackson Jr. He becomes an unrestricted free agent. The U.S. men's national soccer team in action tomorrow, 7 o'clock match hour time. They're in the knockout round of 32 against Bosnia-Herzegovina. That's sports on WSAU. Here is the WSAU real-time market ticker. Futures are pointing higher. The Dow is up 306 to a record high, 52,182. Broader markets were also up. Overnight, Japan's Nikkei was higher, Hong Kong's Hang Seng was down, and crude oil's at $70 a barrel. At our Wausau Broadcast Center, again, a muggy morning, it's 80. I'm Chris Conley on Central Wisconsin's only local news station, WSAU.
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0: Good Tuesday morning. Yeah, it's hot. You're going to stay hydrated? My grandfather, Mario Del Conte Sr., on a hot day like this would say, hey, take it easy. You follow his advice and his wisdom on a day like this if you have to be out of doors. We're going to break up the next couple of segments into two clearly defined areas. I want to spend the first part of this part of the program talking about yesterday's Supreme Court rulings. And then later on in the hour, I want to preview the rulings that are coming down today. There are still 8 cases to be decided. We're getting them all today, and there won't be enough time to dig into all 8 of them. I want to dig into the 2 that are probably going to make the headlines by the time this Supreme Court session has come to an end. First, welcome to the WSAU Wisconsin Morning News. My name's Chris Conley. So glad that you are starting your day here.

0: I think the Supreme Court got the ruling wrong on the Mississippi case that allows them to count ballots 5 days after Election Day, so long as they are postmarked before Election Day. Now, you know what's wrong with that? That is that you are assuming that the postmark, that is the cancellation mark on the stamp on your mail-in ballot, is infallible. And the truth is, it's not. There was a report, a whistleblower's report from Los Angeles. I wish that it went to court, that we actually had someone sworn in and giving their testimony. The report from Los Angeles was that at the post office, a postal worker can see when an envelope has a ballot inside. That the outer envelope, now they can't see how the person voted on the ballot that's inside, but the outer envelope marks that it's voting material. And this whistleblower said in Los Angeles that those absentee ballots were put in a separate bucket or a separate inbox at the post office. And even if they arrived a few days late, they still got postmarked as if they were in before the polls closed on Election Day. That, I don't know, say Election Day is November 2nd. You turn in a ballot on November 3rd. It's not supposed to count. It's supposed to be postmarked a day late. But the whistleblower says in Los Angeles, oh, they went into a special bin and all of those ballots got the right postmark so that they'd be counted. And in California, mail-in voting is a cause célèbre. Now, in most court cases, the judge will rule that individual voters complaining that the votes are not counted right, that they don't have standing. That is, that they don't have the right to bring that lawsuit. Oh, really? Well, here is a late vote counting case. It's from Mississippi. It went in front of the Supreme Court, and the justices ruled, nah, as long as it has the right postmark, the ballot can be counted. Well, again, a whistleblower in California says the postmarks were being manipulated. I know of other ways that postmarks can be manipulated. When I was a high school kid and I worked for my dad's company, the only thing I was qualified to do was to work in his mailroom. He had one of the old postage meters. There are lots of businesses that pay for postage on a meter, and then they can run their own mail through the postage meter and take it directly to the mailbox. Well, the old manual postage meters, you can't buy one now, but there are still some of them that are in use. You have to set the date on the postmark. Again, the stamp that you print out, whatever, back then, what, I was sending a letter was 26 cents. But you, next to the 26 cents, underneath it, would have the date. In fact, I remember that I got yelled at by my dad when I forgot to set the date. That, so I was running today's mail with yesterday's postmark. And Dad says, you know, some of that mail's really important, so the post office could reject it if it's got the wrong date on it. And I'm sorry, Dad, it won't happen again. Well, if you have a mailroom with an old manual postage meter, it's really easy to roll the date back a day, and then, bingo, you've got the Election Day postmark on your ballot that gets run through. Now, again, you can't buy a manual postage meter today. If you start a company today and you say, well, I'd like to have a postage meter in my mailroom, that's a big convenience, you have to buy an electronic one, where it sets the date for you. But there are still older postage meters where the date is set manually. If you know a company, a friend, hey, Jim, you work in the mailroom over at XYZ. Do you have a new or an old postage meter? Could I give you my ballot? Can you make sure that it has yesterday's postmark instead of today's postmark on it? Yeah, sure. And by the way, if you go to the counter at a U.S. post office and you ask the person, can you please hand cancel this? Well, the stamp that they use, that they put across the stamp, they've got like a giant blotter, blot. They set the date on that. So if you are bringing your absentee ballot to the post office a week late, and you say, could you please date it as if today's Election Day? Look, the postal clerk may say, no, I'm not doing that. I'm not going to get fired so that your vote can count. But if you're friends with the postage clerk, if the postage clerk is a liberal and wink, wink, oh, I know you march under the rainbow flag. I know how you're voting. They just might. What I'm saying is the Supreme Court got this case wrong, really for two reasons. First of all, the postage cancellation is not infallible. It can be manipulated. I've just given you a couple of examples right there. And also, this was the case that could have stopped election season. We could have gone back to having actual election days. In my mind, voting by mail is a privilege. If you want the privilege of sending in a mail-in ballot, there's nothing that says that you're entitled to a mail-in ballot. Again, those rules vary from one state to the next. What you're entitled to is, if you're an eligible voter, you're entitled to go to your polling place and cast a ballot there. So I think along with the privilege of a mail-in ballot comes in an extra responsibility. Drop it in the mail before election day. Drop it in early enough that it gets to your clerk's office in time for it to be counted. I'm in favor of a cutoff date for mail-in ballots. Why? Because the votes in the system can be manipulated in very close elections. No, I think the Supreme Court got this one wrong. The Supreme Court also decided not to hear Donald Trump's appeal of a $5 million verdict for writer E. Jean Carroll. A lot of people don't understand why the court turned that challenge away. I want to dive into that when we come right back on the WSAU Wisconsin Morning News.
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4: 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Hi, it's Chris Conley, and this is the WSAU Wisconsin Morning News. We're spending some time on yesterday's rulings from the Supreme Court. One of the rulings, they've turned aside Donald Trump's appeal of a $5 million jury verdict that he has to pay writer E. Jean Carroll. A jury said that he defamed E. Jean Carroll, that she claims Donald Trump forced his way into the changing room at an upscale department store in New York City and sexually assaulted her. And Donald Trump since then has called her a liar, called her a crackpot, called her all kinds of unpleasant things, and she sued him for defamation. And in New York, where Republicans are non-existent, a New York jury ruled that, oh, mean orange man, he can't say that to her. She's a nice, friendly old lady, and orange man is mean, and nasty words come out of his mouth. So they said Donald Trump's got to pay her $5 million. You may not realize this about the Supreme Court. The Supreme Court is not a finder of facts. What do you mean, Chris? They're not a finder of facts. No, they are a finder or a ruler of law. That the facts in a case that makes its way all the way to the Supreme Court, the facts are determined at trial or by lower courts. The Supreme Court only applies the law and says the law says you can do this, or no, the law says you can't do that. So the Supreme Court, in turning aside the appeal, they didn't make a written ruling in this, essentially says that, maybe the jury was biased. That's possible. Maybe E. Jean Carroll's lawyers were able to manipulate the trial to the point that the jury gave a $5 million verdict. But those are the facts of the case. The Supreme Court has to rule, was the law not followed? And the ruling says that the law was followed. By the way, this is an unfortunate ruling. Can the Supreme Court be an arbiter of facts? Yeah, they can. They're the highest court in the nation. They can do whatever they want. And I was hoping that they would act as the adults in the room in this case. Why? Because what's missing from the E. Jean Carroll Donald Trump lawsuit? Again, the crazy liberal judges, the crazy liberal juries in New York, they left out one important thing. There's no evidence. There's no evidence whatsoever that E. Jean Carroll and Donald Trump were in the same place at the same time, mainly in an upscale department store in New York. There's no evidence that it happened on a certain date. There's no evidence that the two ever met. And you would think that that would be one of the essential facts of the case. E. Jean Carroll deleted a whole series of text messages about, you won't believe whatever happened to me. She didn't complain about this alleged sexual assault by Donald Trump until months afterward. And because there's no record of a specific date or a specific time, I mean, this is an upscale department store. They have store security. They have security cameras. If there was an allegation that she bought something at the store that day or Donald Trump bought something, there'd be a record of that. And all of that is missing in this case. This case, to me, looks as bogus as a $3 bill. Because one of the things, Donald Trump called her a crackpot, called her an idiot, said she's lying. And she goes into court and says, he called me all sorts of unpleasant things. He defamed me, so give me money. And a crazy liberal judge and a crazy liberal jury allows all of that to proceed without what you would think would be the key part of the evidence. Did they actually have some kind of encounter? Were they actually in the same place at the same time? Had they ever met? And all that's missing is the proof or the evidence of that. Again, I was hoping that the Supreme Court would be the adults in the room, and it was not to be. 727. This day is next. Our topic, jewelry.
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4: The worker at the Jaggers Braunton Mine was shoveling gravel into a horse cart when he noticed something unusual in his shovel. It was an unusually large diamond. And the timing was unusual. It was the last day of June, and the contract for the London merchants who owned and operated the mine would expire the very next day, July 1st. Mine workers were often rewarded for finding larger diamonds, so this diamond was taken directly to the mine manager instead of sitting for several days for sifting. And what a diamond it was! 194 grams, 64 carats. So valuable that it was secretly smuggled out of South Africa for fear that it would be stolen. And it was too expensive for any one diamond buyer. It was eventually cut into 10 separate stones. The Excelsior Diamond, discovered on this day, June 30th, 1893. And on this day, remember that you, too, may discover things that are rare and valuable. I'm Chris Conley.
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4: And good morning. A muggy start already. 80 highs today, will be in the low 90s. It's going to stay humid right into the afternoon. Extreme heat warning for central Wisconsin, Marathon County, and south until 7 o'clock tonight. Big comeback for the Brewers. Trailing by a game tied in the eighth inning, Joey Ortiz hit a game-winning home run in the eighth.
7: Right on the center, back is Friedel. Still back at the warning track, and it's gone!
4: Jeff Levering's call on Major League Baseball television. Brewers manager Pat Murphy says Ortiz has battled this season.
8: Going through everything he's had to go through this year, and then, you know, getting a chance to play short again. He makes an error and then comes through the way he did. I can't tell you. The whole team is so happy for him.
4: Brewers beat the Reds 5-3, still lead the Cubs by 5.5 games. The Cubs were 3-2 winners over the Padres yesterday. Not all of Wisconsin's eyes will be on the men's national team when they take on Bosnia-Herzegovina. Esmir Brkanovic, who lives in the U.S., is a native of Bosnia. He has been playing on his home country's team. Liam Wasko from Nina says, of course, he's rooting for his friend and neighbor.
9: Everyone always asks what it's like being so close to him. For me, it's just like family. That's all I can really say. They're just family 2.0, blood 2.0.
4: The U.S. and Bosnia face off Wednesday night at 7. Congressman Tom Tiffany has something to say about primaries held earlier in this week, where Democrats are likely to send 3 Democrat socialists to Congress. Tiffany says it's the Republican Party that must be the firewall against socialism.
10: Because if we don't stop it now, it is going to continue across the country. And make no doubt about it, it doesn't matter whether it's Francesca Hong, Mandela Barnes, Sarah Rodriguez. They're all going to do the same thing. Think about Joe Biden in 2020 when he became president. Who did he outsource policy to? To Bernie Sanders.
4: The Wisconsin meatball shooter is still at large. It's an unusual case, and you'll hear about it next.
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4: 7:34 at WSAU. The meatball shooter is still at large. He's a Milwaukee man who shot 2 people at a wedding reception over a fight about table manners. More on the case from reporter Robin Colbert.
14: Police say during the reception on June 20th, 41-year-old Thomas Williams of Milwaukee was told by the bride's cousin to stop eating meatballs with his hands and use a plate. That's when Williams reportedly punched her in the face, and that caused her brother-in-law to get involved. According to a criminal complaint, Williams shot them both. The woman was shot in the arm and leg, while the male victim was shot in the back of the neck. Both had to go to an area hospital for treatment.
4: Marathon County health officials are advising citizens to stay cool and take precautions during this heat wave. According to a press release from the public health educator Morgan Marasco, the National Weather Service has an extreme heat advisory up until at least 7 o'clock tonight. You need to be wary of heat exhaustion or heat stroke if you are outside. That is, if you feel lightheaded or dizzy, you need to hydrate and get indoors. Heat stroke can be a life-threatening condition. And in other parts of the state, the air quality is poor. Here's more from reporter Raymond Newpert.
15: The Department of Natural Resources issued an ozone advisory for most of Lakeshore, Wisconsin through the end of the day on Monday. That extends from Door County all the way south to Racine and Kenosha counties. The advice is going to sound similar to the heat warning already in place. Stay inside if you can, take breaks outside if you have to go out, and don't engage in strenuous activities.
4: More landmark Supreme Court rulings are coming later today. After a flurry of decisions on Monday, the court will hand down rulings on 2 major cases, birthright citizenship and transgender athlete bans. The court is also weighing the legality of states banning transgender athletes from competing in girls and women's sports. 7:35 at WSAU.
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4: We are speculating as to whether some road work has been canceled today. We have no delays on I-39 up through Sherman Street in Wausau. We do have a crash that's over in the median on Highway 29 westbound. It's just beyond the Highway 29 on-ramp. Road reports are brought to you by Smith Brothers Meats in Colby. Save $10 on a 15-pound box of butter burgers. Perfect for the holiday weekend from Smith Brothers Meats. 822 South Division Street in Colby. Now the 9 News forecast with meteorologist Justin Lowe.
16: For this Tuesday, a few showers and some rumbles of thunder during the morning hours, then some sun coming out this afternoon with a high of 92, pretty hot. Southwest wind around 10 to 15. There might be some isolated storms in the north woods toward evening and maybe an isolated storm overnight tonight. Otherwise, very muggy, partly cloudy, low down to 71. Tomorrow, still muggy with a mix of sun and clouds. We'll likely see a round of thunderstorms in the morning and again later in the afternoon. High 87, southwest wind at 10 to 15. I'm 9 News meteorologist Justin Lowe on AM 550, FM 99.9, WSAU.
4: Still cloudy and muggy. It's 80 degrees in downtown Wausau. We'll have sports and Nicole Murray's Your Money Minute. Stay right here.
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4: As you've heard, the Brewers' erased a 3-0 deficit came from behind to beat the Reds 5-3 last night. Brandon Sproat will pitch for the Brewers today, game 2 of that series, coming up at 6:05. You'll hear it on WSAU. Heartbreaking loss for the Wausau Woodchucks. They lost 2-1 to the Wisconsin Rapids Rafters, and it means that Madison, not the Woodchucks, wins the first half of the Northwoods League title. The next U.S. men's soccer team match coming up tomorrow, 7 o'clock our time. They're in the knockout round against Bosnia-Herzegovina. The NBA's free agent signing period begins today. The Bucks have declined Andre Jackson Jr.'s $2.4 million option. He becomes an unrestricted free agent. That's sports on WSAU.
21: With your money now. The Supreme Court has ruled that President Trump did have the authority to fire Federal Trade Commission Commissioner Rebecca Slaughter. The 6-3 ruling gives Trump and future presidents the power to remove members of supposedly independent federal agencies that carry out functions under the executive branch of government. The National Highway Traffic Safety Administration reports that Ford is recalling more than 741,000 vehicles.
22: Well, and I think that this gives us a great opportunity
21: to damage the park system, which in turn could result in a vehicle rollover. Away. Sensitive lists of components and suppliers and photos of Apple's upcoming iPhone 18 Pro models are part of files posted on the dark web by the ransomware group that stole data from the U.S. firm's Indian supplier, Tata Electronics. The exposure threatens the carefully negotiated business of building the iPhone, which Apple assembles from a thicket of suppliers worldwide. Futures are slightly higher as the NASDAQ approaches its best quarter since 2020. Yesterday, the Dow gained 306. That's your money now.
4: Thank you, Nicole Murray. The Dow begins trading at 52,182 on the WSAU real-time market ticker. Yesterday, broader markets were up as well. In Asia, Japan's Nikkei was up overnight. Hong Kong's Hang Seng was lower. At our Wausau Broadcast Center, overcast and muggy, it's 80. I'm Chris Conley on Central Wisconsin's only local news station, WSAU.
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4: This is the WSAU Wisconsin Morning News. Chris Conley here. All right. Earlier this hour, we talked about some of yesterday's rulings from the Supreme Court. We're going to get their final 8 cases today. I want to focus on the 2 big ones. I mean, so this is more of a prediction-themed segment of the program. I don't know what's going to happen. You don't know either. I'm going to give you my best guess on what I think is going to happen in the transgender athlete case. That's one big one. And on birthright citizenship. I think Donald Trump's going to be pleased with one of the outcomes,
0: and is likely to be disappointed in the other, although I predict on the birthright citizenship case, the Supreme Court is going to get that wrong. Actually, why don't we start there? Why don't we make that the opening case that we'll review in this segment? I believe the Supreme Court is going to uphold birthright citizenship. By the way, the fact that if you are born in the United States, you are automatically considered an American citizen, that hasn't always been the way it's been. You know what the exceptions are, which a lot of people don't talk about anymore? It's Indian tribes or Native Americans, that the tradition used to be that if you were born, say, on a tribal reservation in Oklahoma. Let's say your father is a member of the Sioux tribe, and so is your mother. You're born on the reservation there, that you could claim Sioux tribal citizenship. Or when you are 18, the child could also claim American citizenship. But you were not automatically an American citizen, that you could claim as an adult dual citizenship. By the way, there is also an exception, which would happen very rarely. You would imagine this would happen almost never. Let's imagine a woman is pregnant and she is a French citizen and she works at the French consulate or the French embassy in Washington, D.C. And lo and behold, she goes into labor and the blessed event happens in the embassy. Oh, she's halfway along, fully dilated. She's not going to make it to the hospital anymore. The paramedics say, this is happening right here on the office floor. The consulate and the embassy are considered French territory within the United States. Even if it's a small building, takes up half a block, that child does not automatically qualify for U.S. citizenship. You say, well, that's a very rare case, Chris. Most births here in the United States take place in the hospital. Yes, it's true. But there is precedent that there is not automatic birthright citizenship. By the way, I hope that the Supreme Court justices, at least some of them, might hang their hat on this. But again, I think they're going to uphold birthright citizenship. That one of the traditions of our law, and our law is based on tradition. That's called common law. That's the law as we understand it. And our understanding in some cases is just so common that it's not even written down. One of the common law theories that the law hinges on is that you're not supposed to be able to benefit from illegal acts. And that's really the question that birthright citizenship hinges on. I'll give you an example. All right, let's say my father is a bank robber. My father goes over and knocks over a bank and makes away with millions of dollars. And my father appears to have gotten away with it because he's a good bank robber. My dad's an intelligent man. And he says, Chris, my son, I'm putting this money in a Swiss bank account for you. I know that they're going to be looking for the money. I'm putting it in a Swiss bank account in your name. Use the money to go to college. So, woohoo! I've got money. I can go to college. I won't have any student loans. I won't have any debt when I get out. That's all great. So I enroll in, Syracuse University because I like their basketball team. Orange is a cool color to me. All right. So I'm 1 or 2 years into my 4-year degree at Syracuse, and lo and behold, the FBI traces the money and figures out where my college bills are being paid for. Chris Conley, we've figured out that your dad robbed that bank, put the money in a Swiss bank account and told you to go and pay your tuition out of it. We're taking the money back. Because again, the theory in the law is, I haven't broken any laws. My dad set up a bank account for me. But I should not be allowed to benefit from my father being a bank robber and leaving the money to me. So even though I might argue, hey, it's really unfair. I'm 2 years along in my 4-year degree. Now I'm going to have to drop out of school. You're taking away money that I didn't do anything wrong to get that money. Let's say, yeah. But the law, the theory of the law, one of the common law theories is that you're not allowed to benefit from other people's illegal acts. So, Chris, even though you've done nothing wrong, you're just paying your tuition and going to school and chasing the skirts and going to the basketball games and all of that, having a grand old time, drinking the beer at the frat parties, sorry, we're taking your tuition money away from you. because it's an ill-gotten gain. You should not benefit from your father breaking the law. Well, isn't that what's happening with birthright citizenship? A woman who is expecting, she's due any day. Oh my, is she ever showing? And she crosses into the U.S. illegal from Mexico. And the blessed moment to give birth arrives while she is in El Paso, or is on our side of Eagles Pass, or is somewhere in California after crossing over from Tijuana, and she says, bingo, yippee, my baby is a U.S. citizen. Or in China. You know, in China, there are wealthy Asians who pay huge amounts of money. 5- and 6-figure amounts of money to what amounts to Chinese coyotes. Oh, we'll smuggle you into the U.S. We'll get you a forged diplomatic visa. We'll put you up at a very expensive hotel until you're ready to give birth, and we'll take you to the hospital. And bingo, your baby will be an American citizen. Well, just like I'm not allowed to keep the tuition money that my dad robbed from the bank, why should the child get to benefit from the illegal acts of their mother, or perhaps their mother and father? I mean, again, that's a common law theory. No, it's not in the Constitution anywhere, but the Supreme Court, I think, would be perfectly right in ruling that why do these families, not just the child, why do the families get to visit? Why? Because, well, when a child claims their American citizenship as an adult, you know, they get to bring relatives into the United States. That once you become a naturalized U.S. citizen, or in this case, a citizenship by birthright, you get to say, tu mama, y tu papa, y tu abuelo, and tu abuela, that my parents, grandparents, in some cases, uncles, aunts, cousins, all get to come into the United States. Why should they get to benefit from the illegal act of the pregnant woman and perhaps her husband sneaking into the United States for the purpose of birthing an American citizen? Again, that's not in the Constitution, but that's a theory under common law. I think the U.S. Supreme Court could very easily hang their ruling on that and do away with birthright citizenship. I hope they will, but I would tell you I think that it's unlikely. The other case that we're getting a ruling on today is the transgender athlete ban. And this should be easy. I believe that the Supreme Court will rule that biological men cannot compete in women's sports. Why? Because this goes back to the theory of originalism. Originalist justices on the Supreme Court look back and say, what were the people thinking? What was their intention when they passed this law? And the challenge here bases on Title IX. Title IX dates back to the 70s. Says you can't discriminate against people based on sex in higher education, or in lower education, for that matter. The problem is, and why I think the Supreme Court will uphold the transgender ban, transgenderism was not a thing in the 1970s when members of Congress passed Title IX. That when members of Congress took their vote, you vote in favor of Title IX? Yeah, you shouldn't be able to discriminate against women versus men here. You shouldn't be able to say, well, women can't become lawyers, or women can't become doctors, or men can't become nurses. That's what Title IX was intended to do, that everyone would have a fair shot at education. You can't discriminate or be sexist towards your female students to the point of forcing them to drop out of school. That's what Title IX was intended for. When Title IX was voted on in the 1970s, there was no thought whatsoever of there would be some dudes, who in many cases still have the male anatomical equipment, who would say, I'm Ed, but I feel like Edwina these days, so I want to go out for my school's track team. And, of course, I've got bigger muscle mass. My body was filled with testosterone until I began transitioning. None of that was ever on the table when Congress voted on Title IX. So the originalist justices, that is, justices who go back and say, what did the law mean at the time it was passed, will have no problem striking down the female, a biological male's right to compete against girls. Again, I think that's easy. And I think, again, just as a matter of fundamental fairness, it'll be an originalist ruling. members of Congress didn't think that there would be men pretending to be women, or vice versa, women pretending to be men. But in this case, it's men who want to compete at women and clean up and get to stand on the trophy podium. I think the originalists, and I believe that there are at least six of them, and I know John Roberts has a spine that's made of jello gelatin. I understand that. Amy Coney Barrett, not always on team conservative, but I believe that the Supreme Court will uphold an executive order that bans transgender athletes from sports. The test cases are from West Virginia and from Idaho. Court rulings are coming down at 9 o'clock this morning, so you'll see if I'm right or wrong. It is 7:52. Today's Conley commentary is about corporate citizenship. And it's coming up next.
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0: I'm Chris Conley with today's Conley Commentary. As America nears its 250th birthday, I am surprised that some of our largest companies are not doing more to mark the occasion. American freedom and the mighty American economy allows them to make millions. So where is the bold outward display of American greatness and patriotism? Here are the 10 largest corporations in the United States. Cencora, a health and pharmaceutical conglomerate. ExxonMobil. McKesson, another healthcare behemoth. Berkshire Hathaway. CVS. 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Walmart. And Amazon. Well, Walmart certainly has a lot of red, white, and blue up in its stores. Google will certainly have a patriotic doodle on its search page this weekend. Aside from that, these are behemoth companies, and somewhere, someplace in their corporate existence, they are probably proud to be American. And then there is the Union Pacific Railroad. Their corporate history is America's history. They were one of the railroads that drove the Golden Spike in Promontory, Utah in 1881. Their headquarters are in the American heartland, Omaha, Nebraska. Today their territory is from Chicago, over the Rockies to the West Coast, and south to Texas and the Mississippi Delta. Today their striking yellow locomotives all have a fluttering American flag painted on the side. And in 1941, they built the most powerful steam locomotive in the history of railroading, the giant 135-foot-long, 775,000-pound, 12-axle behemoth, big boy's job, and there were 25 of them, was to carry increasingly long and heavy freight trains over the Rocky Mountains at the Wasatch Range and at Sherman Hill in Wyoming. It is the largest totally mechanical machine ever built. Union Pacific keeps one of its big boys in operating condition, and to celebrate Independence Day, this mighty machine has been sent on a nationwide tour. All around the country, huge crowds have gathered trackside to awe at the locomotive as it rolls past, under steam, at speed. The history of railroads isn't properly taught in America. These are the companies that stitched together a young nation from coast to coast. The agriculture of the American heartland could be brought to market. The manufactured goods of our industries would be available to everyone. The coal, steel, oil, and chemicals of America could be sent to ports around the world. Railroads, and later automobiles and airplanes, made America great. And today I'm glad that one American corporation, the Union Pacific, boldly reminds us of our nation's industrial heritage by sending a most powerful machine across its iron rails. I'm Chris Conley.
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0: 8 o'clock, we have an extreme heat warning up for Marathon County and areas south till at least 7 o'clock tonight. I'm Chris Conley, WSAU News. Large swaths of Wisconsin will see these warm temperatures into the middle and perhaps end of this week. Here's reporter Raymond Newpert.
11: The National Weather Service has issued an extreme heat warning for the southern half of the state through at least Tuesday. Heat indices are expected to reach at least 100 degrees on Monday, Tuesday, and Wednesday for areas as far north as Wausau and Green Bay. Meteorologists remind you to stay hydrated if you have to be outside, take breaks if working in the heat, and to never leave pets or children in cars, even for a few minutes.
0: A 67-year-old from Prentice has been found dead on Worcester Lake after being reported missing last week on June 27th. The Price County Sheriff's Department said they received the report around 4:30 in the afternoon that a man went into the water near Hackett Township and didn't resurface. The Sheriff's Department says his body was recovered by multiple law enforcement agencies. They're withholding his name at this time. New numbers say e-bike and e-scooter crashes around Wisconsin are up a lot. Here's reporter Bob Haig.
12: Injuries involving collisions between e-bikes and motor vehicles in Wisconsin have increased by 171% over the last 4 years, according to recently released statewide data from the Dane County Traffic Safety Commission. And injuries from crashes between e-scooters and motor vehicles are up 240% over the same period. A significant portion of those crashes involve children and teenagers, often due to unsafe riding practices. High speed and lack of helmets can lead to severe injuries. Experts urge parents to educate kids on traffic laws and ensure they use proper safety gear.
0: A popular historic landmark in the Fox Valley is closed to the public. Usually in Kakana, the Gringan Mansion is open. It's a 190-year-old home. They say from flooding back in April, the carpet has been ruined and needs to be replaced.
13: Fortunately, nothing historic. There were no artifacts. Nothing of great value or importance was damaged, but the floor in the basement took on water, so that had to be replaced.
0: Friends of the mansion's Mary Grogan Celine says they'll be closed for at least a month. They're planning to reopen on July 26th. Final day of the Supreme Court's term. Rulings are coming down today. We'll have a preview when we come right back.
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0: It is 8:04 at WSAU. The Supreme Court wraps up its term today. One of the cases we're expecting a ruling on is the issue of birthright citizenship.
19: Since its ratification following the Civil War, the 14th Amendment has been understood to grant U.S. citizenship to anyone born on American soil. An executive order from President Trump would end that for children born to parents in the country illegally or temporarily.
20: It's tremendously destructive. It's extremely costly. I don't know. It's up to them. But in terms of for the good of the country, it would be great if they did they didn't allow it.
19: The president took the unprecedented step of attending Supreme Court arguments when a challenge to his order was heard in April. Most justices appeared skeptical of the Trump administration's case.
1: at the White House. Jared Halpern, Fox News.
0: Milwaukee has seen an uptick in activity involving immigration enforcement. The pro-refugee group Voices de la Frontera has confirmed 18 arrests, 17 of them in Milwaukee, one in Waukesha. They also say that ICE agents have been wearing masks, even though the Milwaukee City Council passed a local ordinance banning masks being worn by law enforcement agents. It is 8:05 at WSAU. Now the 9 News forecast for Central Wisconsin. Here's meteorologist Justin Lowe.
2: In the weather for today, it will be hot once again with a high of 92. We'll see some scattered showers with some clouds early in the day, and then some isolated strongest storms possible in the Northwoods toward evening. Southwesterly wind around 10 to 15. Tonight, humid and partly cloudy, maybe an isolated storm and lows in the low 70s. For your Wednesday, we'll see scattered clouds at times, a round of thunderstorms in the morning, and then we could see some storms toward evening once again, a high of 87, southwest wind at 10 to 15. I'm 9 News meteorologist Justin Lowe on AM 550, FM 99.9, WSAU.
0: 80 degrees at our Wausau Broadcast Center, and we already have a muggy feel outside. Brewers rallied from 3 down, beat the Reds 8-3 yesterday. Brewers and Reds game 2 of their series, 6:05 tonight on WSAU. I'm Chris Conley, WSAU News.
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0: Hi there, I'm Chris Conley. Glad you are with us on AM 550, FM 99.9, and Wausau 95.1 WSAU. All right, if you didn't like yesterday, so yesterday, that's a little uncomfortable. Today is going to be a lot like it, and maybe tomorrow, too. We are joined by 9 News Chief Meteorologist Justin Lowe. All right, Justin, it was uncomfortable sleeping last night, and it's going to be more uncomfortable, looks like, again today.
3: Yeah, that's right. If you don't have air conditioning, you better be using a fan. That is a pretty magic thing, actually, that doesn't use much electricity that people used to have to use all the time back before air conditioning became more widespread. But yeah, if you got air conditioning, you'll be okay. Otherwise, it is going to be sticky out there. And even with the AC on, you can feel the humidity. So it can be kind of uncomfortable, that is for sure.
0: Talk us through what the thermometer says. I mean, we're going to be in the low 90s again today. And the heat index, which is higher. The heat index, what? It factors

0: and there was a nice breeze out of the south, and I was amazed at how it kept me relatively cool. Now, I'm a little bit younger, so perhaps I can deal with the heat a little bit better, and I've worked outside most of my life as well. But I was rather amazed at how your body has that capability. The sweating is meant to keep you cool. So if you're outside on a warm day, you should not mind that you are sweating, because that helps cool you down. And when, especially if there's a breeze, a 90-degree day will not feel that hot out if you have, if your clothes get a little bit damp from your sweat and there's a little bit of a breeze. But I know nowadays no one likes to sweat, or no one likes to be seen sweating, it seems like. So perhaps that isn't as much of an option as it is for me, working out in the heat. But it will, the heat index will be near 100 degrees this afternoon, with the high temperatures in the low 90s. So is it hot? Yes, it's hot, but this is a type of weather that we usually would get every summer. You know, here in Wausau, 4, 5, 6 days, on average, we would have 90 degrees or warmer. So we deal with it every summer. And, you know, back in the day, we used to have more 90-degree days in the early 1900s. We might have double the number of 90-degree days, along with throwing in a couple 100-degree days. So in the modern day, we don't have as many 90-degree days. There is one difference, though. It is more humid. And we had talked about this earlier last month, I believe, how there's so much intensive agriculture around the Midwest that those plants put more moisture into the air. They evaporate a lot more moisture into the air. So back in the day, we had a lot more 90-degree days, but it wasn't quite as humid. Nowadays, it is more humid, so that combination does still make it feel hot.
1: Now, if you're farming, let's assume for a moment that your fields have adequate water. There's going to be a lot of growing over the next couple of days, isn't there?
0: Oh, my word, that is for sure. For those summertime plants, I can't wait to see my corn and my tomatoes and peppers and the melons and those type of things that are kind of warm weather plants. They're going to just grow like crazy, as long as I get rain. The last 10 days, the rain has missed my areas where I have a couple of garden plots, so they're getting just a little bit dry now. They could really use some rain, but if they do get some rain here over the next couple of days with the heat and humidity, the tomatoes and the corn, they're just going to go crazy. They're going to grow. You can almost watch them grow. They'll be growing so fast. So that is one thing. But potatoes and other cool weather plants like peas and onions that you planted, that people might have planted earlier in the spring, they basically shut down. The cool weather lettuce varieties, they'll bolt, is what they say. They'll go to seed. They'll stop growing in the heat. It's almost over with for them when you get a long stretch of hot weather in July. That's pretty much over for the cool weather plants. The potatoes, they'll deal with the heat, but they don't grow as well as they did, say, over the last couple of weeks, where we had 19 days in a row, unbelievable, where it did not hit 80 degrees in Wausau for the month of June. We had 19 days in a row until finally the heat developed this week.
1: So this may be ideal, a stretch for the plants that like it cool, and now a stretch for the plants that need it warmer. If the corn is not knee-high by the 4th of July, it's got a shot over the next couple of days.
0: That is for sure. You're right. I mean, it's going to grow a couple of inches for sure over the next couple of days. But most of the cornfields that I have seen, it's pretty high already. It's got to be knee-high. At least some spots it's even waist-high. Because farmers, you know, they got varieties that grow fast nowadays, and if we did have that cool spell in the middle of June, it might have slowed the corn down a little bit. But with this heat now, it's really going to take off.
1: Now, you mentioned this earlier in our chat from just a few moments ago. 100-degree days are kind of unusual here, but they're not unheard of. I know that we've gone through some summers, not many, but some summers, where we haven't reached 90 degrees. So that's going out the window today.
0: Yeah, that is. We did, in fact, have one 90-degree day in Wausau already. It was back on May 26th. So we did hit that mark once, and we're going to hit it. We hit it yesterday. It was 92. Today, it'll likely be in the low 90s. After that, we'll see.

0: You know, it'd be nice if we just had 80s the rest of the summer, you know, 70s and 80s. That would be real nice and comfortable. It'd be a great summer. It wasn't too long ago, though. If I recall, it was 2008, maybe in 2009, in that time frame, when we almost broke the record for the longest stretch of weather without 90 degrees in Wausau. It was almost 2 years, and the record, it was kind of unfortunate as far as records go, because when the 90 degree temperature hit, it was only one day. In 2009, and I think it was in late July, we hit 90 degrees, or it was early August. And I thought, only a couple more weeks and we would have broke that record, and we might have gone 3 years without 90 degrees in Wausau. So it doesn't happen too often. Usually we get a handful of 90-degree days, but recently, just, you know, 15 years ago or so, we did have a couple of summers in a row where it didn't hit 90 degrees.
1: And a lot of people are working their way towards a three-day weekend with 4th of July on Saturday. A lot of people will be off on Friday. We're thinking it may not be as hot when we get to Friday, Saturday, and Sunday?
0: That's right. It will still be fairly humid, though, through Friday and a little bit on Saturday. I think Sunday will be the day when you'll notice, hey, it feels a little better out here. Like I mentioned earlier, the dew point right now is in the mid-70s, which makes it feel so tropical out there. You know, the air is heavy. By Sunday, the dew point will likely only be maybe in the low 60s. And that's usually, you know, that's pretty typical for summer, and it's usually where you step outside and you're like, oh, it's a little humid, but it doesn't feel terrible. So that's kind of the trend we're heading at over the next couple of days. Dew points going from the mid-70s today down into the low 60s by Sunday. And that's something I want to mention, too, for all the listeners out there. Back in the day, when people first started seeing meteorologists talk about the weather on TV, they used to talk about the relative humidity all the time. And people would think, well, the humidity, that relative humidity, you know, 80, 90, 100%, whatever, was a good way to track how it felt outside. But the best way is by tracking the dew point. When the dew point is around, you know, in the 50s, that's very comfortable in the summer. When it starts to get into the low 60s, it feels a little bit humid, and it really starts to get more sticky when the dew point is in the mid to upper 60s, and then, you know, very sultry like today is when the dew point is up into the 70s. So that's how you track it, because otherwise the relative humidity doesn't really help you track it that much, because normally on any particular day, the relative humidity is close to 100% in the morning, and it drops off to, say, 50 or 60% in the afternoon, almost every single day. So you could say, oh, is it really humid because it's 100% relative humidity? Not really. Track the dew point, and then you'll know how it feels.
1: I didn't realize until just now that the humidity bounces around that much during the course of a day.
0: It does. That's right. And another aspect of it is that the relative humidity, you can calculate that in the winter, too. It's just the percentage of moisture that's in the air compared to how much could be in the air. And in the winter, sometimes we have 80, 90% relative humidity, but you're like, you'd never say it feels humid because the dew point is so low. That dew point is down near zero or below zero, so there's just not much moisture in the air. Relatively speaking, yes, there might be some moisture in the air, but it doesn't feel humid in the summer. Every single day the relative humidity will vary quite a bit from morning to afternoon, but the dew point does not, and that is what you can track to know how it feels.
1: All right, so Justin Lowe, always a voice of reason, says if you want to be outside, you want to work in the garden, you want to do something outdoors, if you're a normal, healthy, middle-aged person, drink some water and you'll be fine. Maybe the advice is a little different for people who are older, 80s, 90s, or for very young kids. And, of course, you don't want to leave your pets in the car today. Otherwise, I mean, this weather is not unsafe, per se. We're going to get through it together, and we'll be rewarded with a much nicer weekend.
0: Yeah, that's right. That's a good synopsis of it. And, you know, because, you know, I don't want to downplay it too much, but, you know, I grew up on a farm where we worked outside in the heat all the time, and, like, local farmers will be doing that. Construction workers today will be doing that. They take precautions. They take more breaks. They drink cold water. They go in the shade or in an air-conditioned vehicle, you know. But people do work outside. Yeah, like you mentioned, healthy, normal people won't have too much trouble outside when it gets up into the, say, low 90s. You know, when it gets closer to 100, you know, then you talk about more trouble, obviously. But, yeah, if you are vulnerable to the heat, you know, you just got to take it easy today and you find some shade and find some air conditioning and everything will be fine.
1: All right, Justin, summer in Wisconsin. Thanks for joining us today.
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3: Fighting for a $15 minimum wage to expand the Supreme Court to 13 members, Medicare for all. 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I mean, this is now your Democratic Party. I have been saying, and I stand by this, we are in uncharted waters for a midterm election year. We've never been in this position before. You only have to do one thing this year, as far as I'm concerned, and just commit in your mind, heart, and soul that you are going to vote and prevent these people from ever taking power. Because if you don't, this is the country that you will hand off to your kids and grandkids.
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10: All right. Some heavy thunderstorms moving around southern part of Marathon County and into Wood County. In Marshfield, you're in the line of this storm. I'm looking to whether or not it's going to hit Wausau or not. And it's part. I'm looking at the radar tracking now in studio. The southern part of this storm may clip Wausau, but that's not immediate. That's, 45 minutes, maybe an hour from now. So we'll see if the severe thunderstorm warning that's up with the southern part of Marathon County gets extended into the Wausau area. I'm Chris Conley. This is the WSAU Wisconsin Morning News. Here is a song that we rejected for the musical stumper today. It's a novelty song. I remember in 1981, the year that we were looking at this song that makes fun of Italians. I'm half Italian, half Irish. I've got an Irish surname, but the other half of my family, they're Paisans. Who remembers the most annoying Italian song ever? Shut Up, You Face. It was on the charts on this day in 1981.

0: By the way, all of my Italian relatives, none of them ever say, shut up or you face to me. Not once.
1: What do you think you do? Why you look so sad?
0: And we had one part of the Italian half of our family that did nothing but argue with the other.
1: That's my mom. Hello, everybody.

0: mean, I was asked as Josephine at one of our family reunions, why don't you speak to Uncle Almond anymore? And she says, I don't know, but he was wrong.
1: And then at the end, we can all sing, shut up or you bet. Okay, let's
0: so what's worse, this or Dominic the Donkey? I know it's like a tie. Brings them all the toys from Brooklyn. I know, this is insufferable. I'm sorry for inflicting this upon you. The news at 8:30 is coming up next on the WSAU Wisconsin Morning News.
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0: 8:30, about an hour from now, the U.S. Supreme Court will begin handing down the final rulings of its term. One of the cases is whether or not transgender athletes can compete in women's sports.
5: The Supreme Court will decide whether Idaho and West Virginia's law is preventing transgender athletes from participating in girls' and women's school sports teams can stand. Two transgender athletes allege the measures are unconstitutional and violate Title IX, a federal law which prohibits sex discrimination in education. State officials argue athletes who are born male have a biological advantage over females on the playing field. The court's ruling is expected to impact similar laws in more than two dozen Republican-led states. The justices are also set to hand down remaining opinions on cases related to birthright citizenship and campaign finance. Kristen Goodwin, Fox News.
0: The U.S. says talks with Iran move to Qatar today. Iran says there may not be a meeting today at all. Here's Fox News Radio's Anita Vogel.
6: President Trump put it in plain English with this post on Truth Social, saying, quote, Iran has requested a meeting. It will take place tomorrow in Doha. Well, the post came just hours after top Iranian officials said there are no talks planned for this week, but the White House still insists top diplomats will be flying there for meetings. They are supposed to be technical talks about the Memorandum of Understanding, and Trump says there's actually quite a bit on the agenda. Adding to the high-stakes nature of the deal, Israel, which is not part of the MOU, says it could be at war with Iran within 2 days.
0: In northern Wisconsin, three people dead after a pickup truck struck a UTV. It happened on Saturday. Here's reporter Carl Cooley.
7: Authorities said the UTV failed to stop at a stop sign while crossing a county highway northeast of the village of Webster before it was struck by a Dodge pickup. The UTV driver, 69-year-old Gary Schreindel of Anoka, Minnesota, and passengers, 68-year-old Constance Klatt of Anoka and 69-year-old Deborah Dye of Lodi, Ohio, were killed. The pickup driver, 21-year-old Ashton Erickson of Webster, was taken to a hospital with non-life-threatening injuries. The DNR and Burnett County Sheriff's Office were investigating the crash.
0: The body of a 67-year-old man from Prentice has been recovered. He drowned on Worcester Lake. He was reported missing last week on June 27th. The Price County Sheriff's Department says they got the report around 4:30 in the afternoon that the man went into the water at the township of Hackett and didn't resurface. His body was recovered in water. The Sheriff's Department is still withholding his name. Milwaukee has seen an increase in ICE activity. The Milwaukee Journal Sentinel says the immigrant advocacy group Voices de la Frontera has confirmed 18 arrests by ICE agents, 17 of them in Milwaukee, one in Waukesha. They say that ICE agents who've been making the arrests have been wearing masks, apparently in violation of a Milwaukee ordinance that is part of their ICE out agenda. Brewers tied the game against the Reds on a Bryce Turang home run. Manager Pat Murphy says Turang's breaking out of a slump.
8: Yesterday he had three balls to the left side. It was just a matter of time before he timed something up.
0: Then tied 3-3, Joey Ortiz won it with a two-run homer in the eighth inning.
9: Fly ball to center, back is Friedel. Still back at the warning track, and he's gone! Joey Ortiz!
0: Jeff Levering's call on Major League Baseball television. Brewers rallied to beat the Reds 5-3. Game 2 of the series, 6:05 tonight on WSAU. Now, the 9 News forecast for Central Wisconsin. Here's meteorologist Justin Lowe.
10: For this Tuesday, a few showers and some rumbles of thunder during the morning hours. Then some sun coming out this afternoon with a high of 92. Pretty hot. Southwest wind around 10 to 15. There might be some isolated storms in the north woods toward evening and maybe an isolated storm overnight tonight. Otherwise, very muggy, partly cloudy, low down to 71. Tomorrow, still muggy with a mix of sun and clouds. We'll likely see a round of thunderstorms in the morning. And again, later in the afternoon, high 87, southwest wind at 10 to 15. I'm 9 News meteorologist Justin Lowe on AM 550, FM 99.9, WSAU.
0: Muggy, cloudy, and 80, and we do have a severe thunderstorm warning for parts of Wood County and the southern part of Marathon County. Some hail reported with this storm as well, so please take all necessary precautions. I'm Chris Conley on Central Wisconsin's only local news station, WSAU.
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0: 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More of the Wisconsin Morning News on WSAU.
1: Yep. Hot again today. I've been pushing fluids all morning. I'll be out of doors tonight. I'll be working the American Legion baseball game between Wausau and DC Everest. They're playing at Athletic Park tonight, 8 o'clock, so hopefully the worst of the heat will have passed today. I'm Chris Conley. This is the WSAU Wisconsin Morning News. Have you seen some of the ridiculous statements coming from our friends in Europe where they are hotter than we are today? They've had temperatures in Europe. Well, Spain and Barcelona are further south. They've had temperatures 105 to 108. France, Paris, England, London, they've had hot temperatures at or just above 100. So, air conditioning, as you know, in Europe is evil. And I want to talk a little bit about the ridiculousness of that. And I also want to talk about this Mother May I type of government that we ought to fight and push back against all the time, and both involve air conditioning. Did you see what the deputy mayor of Paris said? She's not the mayor of Paris. She says, you Americans are part to blame for this. Really? We Americans are to blame because it is hot in Paris. Oh, you Americans, you run your air conditioning all the time. All the time. And that contributes to global warming. So now we are having very hot conditions. No, ma'am. I'd like to correct the stupidity of what just spewed out of your mouth. In America, we have a robust and strong power grid. That in America, we've looked at parts of our country, like the southern part. Atlanta would not be a city. Atlanta was a small city until air conditioning became a thing. Large parts of Texas were almost considered uninhabitable until Houston, Dallas, San Antonio, El Paso said, gee, we've got air conditioning. We can live here now. How many people do you think would live in Phoenix? A lot of people say that Phoenix is a great city. I've never been there. You would not want to spend a summer in Phoenix if you didn't have air conditioning in your home. Air conditioning opened up large parts of the United States to be inhabitable, and we have a robust and strong electric power grid that all but on the very, very hottest days in California, where they've gone greeny crazy, and sometimes in New York, too, they have roaming brownouts. But that is extremely rare. Generally speaking, in the United States, when it gets hot today, when places like in Wisconsin say, gee, I'm going to need the air conditioner on if I'm indoors. When I go to sleep tonight, I'm going to need the air conditioner to cool down my bedroom. Generally speaking, we can keep up with power demand. But to my friend in Paris, there's a little problem with your power grid there. You're all in love with windmills. Oh, you're all in love with solar. And those solar panels, oh, they're just collecting the mother sun's precious rays today. No, the truth is, in Paris, your power grid is so fragile that you're so in love with hugging a tree and wearing Birkenstocks that if everyone had electricity there, your power grid would fail. In France, by the way, only 1 out of 5 buildings on average have air conditioning. One out of five. So what is the French philosophy here, which I think is stupid? It shows the moral bankruptcy of the green environmental movement. In France, we've decided, well, it's going to get hot. Some old people will suffocate to death in their apartments, that they're not able to open up the windows for whatever reason, or the air is stagnant, there is no breeze, and of course there's no energy to power all of the air conditioners that we don't have. So, yeah, some old people will die. I think at last check, more than 100 people have died in France alone from the European heat wave. And by the way, the number is going to go much higher than that. As people check on their neighbors, they say, Madame Claude, she was stuck in this sweltering apartment. Why? Because you people are in love with the environmental movement more, that you'd rather have people suffer to death, suffocate, and die. I think that's ridiculous. But we must save Mother Earth. As Al Gore would say, Mother Earth is screaming! Yeah, no, it's the summer. It tends to get hot sometimes in the summer, some years more than others, and let's imagine that everything you say about global warming is true. Well, wouldn't one of the responses to global warming be that we need more air conditioning? Okay, it's not good for the environment. We'll have to burn more coal because the windmills and the solar panels can't keep up. But isn't it morally bankrupt to say, well, we've kind of baked into the equation, I put baked in quotes, I'm not trying to make a pun here about people dying, but we've baked into the equation that certain people will simply die in the heat. But, no, we can't have air conditioning everywhere. You Americans who just turn on your air conditioner every time it's uncomfortable, we're the problem. No, the problem is your crazy greeny thinking in Paris, in other parts of France, in other parts of Europe, that you'd rather have people die than have them have the ability to cool themselves off. All right, here is the corollary to this, and it comes from England. Apparently, this UK.gov website, it's the website of the British government, and it says there has been media coverage this week. By the way, they're talking about media coverage here in the U.S., that air conditioning is banned in homes in the U.K., again, this is a statement from the British government. Air conditioning is banned in some homes. They say this is incorrect. The British government is telling its people that you have permission, if you wish, that you can install air conditioning. The government statement goes on to say, air conditioning can be installed in both existing and new homes. In most cases, planning permission is not required to install it for a small home. Again, listen to the language closely. They're saying air conditioning is not banned, but they say in most cases, not all, in most cases, planning permission is not required to install air conditioning for a small home if, you ready for the if it would not materially affect the appearance of the building from the outside. So in other words, in some quaint British village in Wales, or in the countryside near Newmarket. We've got a lot of historic buildings here. And, those boxy window air conditioners, that's what I have in my house. I don't have central air at Conley House. Don't need it. I mean, there are only a few nights out of the year that it's so sweltering hot that I need an air conditioner to cool off, so I use the box air conditioners that go in my window. But again, look at this statement and let's read it closely for meaning and context. From the government of the United Kingdom, in most cases, they didn't underline most, I'm emphasizing, in most cases, planning permission is not required for a small home, so long as it would not materially affect the appearance of the building from the outside. But those box air conditioners, I mean the one that you would go to the British equivalent of Home Depot or Lowe's, hey, gotta buy an air conditioner, it's crazy hot outside. If the box air conditioner sits in the window of your home, yes, it would impact the appearance of the building from the outside. So they're telling you, yes, you may need planning permission before you put in a box air conditioner in England. They're saying, no, a blanket ban on air conditioning? No, that's not true. Building regulations already require new residential buildings, houses, flats, student accommodations, and children's homes to design to minimize overheating. We are also reviewing relevant building regulations to make sure it's effective and proportionate. Alongside this, the government is extending the Boiler Upgrade Scheme grant for air-to-air heat pumps, which can also cool as well as heat homes. So in other words, in England, you can get permission if you want. This is a grant of £2,500. It's about $3,000 to have one of these air pumps. Again, you've got a furnace in your home to keep things warm during the winter. That can be used to pump cool air into your homes as well. What we are also saying is that local communities, again, this is Britain's national government, a statement from them about air conditioning. We are reviewing relevant building regulations in local communities to make sure it's effective and proportionate. So again, read between the lines. that tells you that there are some local communities in England that do indeed have regulations about air conditioning. And we are told that if you have one of those cute little cottages, oh, it's got ivy growing up the walls. Oh, it's got a beautiful flower garden there. It's a stone building that dates back to when King George was in power. Air conditioning is fine so long as it doesn't affect the aesthetics or the outdoor appearance of the building. So in other words, there are lots of cases in England where air conditioning is not allowed. And by the way, because England is also in love with these green environmental rules, again, England would love windmills and solar panels to power everything, but we know from here in the United States that those types of green energy are not ready for prime time. Oh, you love solar panels and you love windmills? That's great. My daughter, who's an engineer, my daughter wanted to study environmental engineering before she began studying traffic engineering. I told her, again, my daughter's a greenie. I said, well, Danielle, if you'd like us to use more solar panels and more windmills, spend all of your time and all of your money and all of your smarts and all of your training and everything you learned at Marquette University on that scholarship didn't cost Daddy anything. Use all of your skills to make them work better. I'm not necessarily opposed to solar and windmills. I'm opposed to this false narrative that that's where the solution lies. No, if we were 100% solar and we were 100% wind, we would be just like France and England. We wouldn't have a strong enough power grid to make sure that everything runs when everyone turns their air conditioner on. I don't like the green energy movement because it's false, because it's good time banana peel smoking rock and roll. They don't tell you about the costs of dismantling solar panels. Solar panels are good for about 20 years, and then they're impossible to recycle because glass is mixed in with the rare earth minerals that, by the way, can't go into landfills. So they're incredibly expensive to get rid of and can't be recycled. And that if you drive through the wind farms in Fond du Lac County or just south of Rockford, Illinois, and you notice that, hey, a lot of those windmills are not spinning. Hey, what's going on? Why are those windmills not spinning? We got all these windmills here. Look, I can count dozens of them, 50, 60, 70. Do that the next time you drive by with your kids. How many windmills can you count? And then how many of them are not spinning? Why? Because industrial windmills are very expensive to maintain. The large number of them, about a third at any given time, are not in service because of a backlog of repairs. The electric companies that use those windmills, they've factored that in. Yeah, a third of them are going to be down at any given time. This week we'll fix six of them. We know there are another 20 of them that are offline. Maybe we'll get to them next week or next month. In a world that is dependent on air conditioning, and large parts of our country are, Atlanta, Jacksonville. I'm going to Tampa for the 4th of July. I don't want anywhere. I would not visit my parents in Tampa, and they would choose not to live there if there was a supply and demand issue for air conditioning. No, America, in its wisdom, has built up a robust power grid that can sustain us when everyone turns on the air conditioning, that France and Europe can't, and then put out this false statement, there's not a ban on air conditioning in the UK, only there sort of is in some circumstances. And, oh, in France, they're blaming the U.S. You guys are responsible for global warming, so now Madame Claude must suffocate to death in her sweltering hot Paris apartment. Don't you believe that for a moment. It is 8:52. We'll wrap things up on the WSAU Wisconsin Morning News when we come right back.
2: We asked parents who adopted teens to share their journey.
3: Nathan has taught me to embrace the moment. Age-wise, I'm in my late 60s. I'm old enough to be his grandfather. Will he be embarrassed to acknowledge me as his dad? I think the most important thing we can do is let them know that they're safe, that they're valued and cared for and loved, and that they're important.
4: I knew I wanted to be adopted by him because of how he taught me to be the person who I am today. 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
10: 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If they uphold the terms of this working memorandum, Iran will be rewarded with sanctions relief. 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If they break the terms, well, President Trump said it pretty well, very clear, unambiguous. Hell will rain down on the IRGC.
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1: All right, we're following the thunderstorms that are moving through parts of Wood County. A severe thunderstorm warning is up for Wood and the southern part of Marathon County. Will this actually push into the Wausau area? The edge of one of these storms could be impacting us. Half hour, 45 minutes. We will keep you alert on all of that. So the U.S. Supreme Court later this morning, in the upcoming hours, starting at 9 o'clock our time, they'll begin handing down the final rulings of their term. Again, a lot of people are watching the transgender sports ruling and the birthright citizenship ruling. They're coming this morning. Fox News Radio will keep you updated on those things, and we'll talk about them more tomorrow right here on the WSAU Wisconsin Morning News. Hey, you take it easy if you're outdoors. Stay hydrated today. Lower 90s and a heat index of near 100 across central Wisconsin. Extreme heat warning up for our area till 7 o'clock tonight. I'm Chris Conley. Are you not informed? 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
18: The Supreme Court is about to go on summer break.
19: I'm Dave Anthony, Fox News. But before the justices go, they'll issue the last four rulings of this term this hour, and President Trump's really hoping they side with him on birthright citizenship. He made history attending the arguments in the case challenging his executive order to prevent babies born here to parents here illegally or temporarily from automatically becoming Americans.
20: It's tremendously destructive. It's extremely costly. I don't know. It's up to them. But in terms of for the good of the country, it would be great if they didn't allow it.
19: Trump critics say he can't alter the Constitution with an order. Another big ruling coming, Chan, comes out of the challenges to laws in Idaho and West Virginia banning transgender athletes from playing girls and women's sports.
21: Arguments about whether these young athletes who were born biologically male, even if they didn't go through traditional puberty, would they still have advantages on bone density and other things because of their chromosomes and their genetic identity? And so what happens with those states will ripple across the country and other states who have also got similar laws one way or the other with respect to these trans athletes.
19: That's Fox's Shannon Ream outside the court. And moments ago, Reuters put out an alert that the court has ruled in favor of those laws in those states that would ban trans athletes from playing on female sports teams. U.S. and Iran talks resumed today through mediators after days of new attacks in the Strait of Hormuz. Despite a deal in place that extended the ceasefire, the U.S. and Iran, though, will talk indirectly through mediators in Qatar. Now to Venezuela, where they keep digging through earthquake rubble.
22: Time is running out to find survivors 6 days after this disaster. Rescue workers freed a young man from the rubble after a remarkable rescue. It took nearly 2 days to reach him.
19: That's Fox's Nate Foy in the hard-hit city of La Guaira. The number of deaths in Venezuela tops 1,700, with more missing and many more left homeless. 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
8: Severe thunderstorm warning up for Wood in the southern part of Marathon County. Marshfield and Wisconsin Rapids experiencing rain right now. For the second time this year, absentee voters in Green Bay have been sent a second ballot. Here's reporter Raymond Newport with that.
12: The city on Sunday announced that some residents in select wards have been mailed a second ballot by accident. This is the second election this year that the clerk's office has erroneously mailed double ballots, the first time being the April elections. It's unclear how many extra ballots were mailed out, but City Hall will be sending a second letter to those who got two to only return one ballot.
8: A second man has been found dead, a 67-year-old man from Prentice has been found dead on Worcester Lake after responding to being a missing person on June 27th. The Price County Sheriff's Department got the call around 4:30 in the afternoon. The man went into the water in Township of Hackett. The Sheriff's Office is withholding his name at this time. His body was recovered in deeper water. A jury trial set for next year for the father of Madison's Abundant Life school shooter. Here's reporter Robin Colbert.
23: Dane County prosecutors say 44-year-old Jeffrey Rupnow gave a dangerous weapon to a person under 18, resulting in deaths, and contributed to the delinquency of a minor. The December 2024 school shooting at the Eastside Madison School left a student and a teacher dead. Rupnow's 15-year-old daughter then shot and killed herself. Jury selection is set to begin March 8th, with the trial beginning the following day. It's expected to run 9 days.
8: Brewers rallied to beat the Reds 5-3 last night. Brewers and Reds at 6:05 tonight on WSAU. Chris Conley, WSAU News.
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24: Hot for today and still very warm and humid through Friday, then a bit less humid over the weekend. It's actually looking pretty good for the 4th of July holiday at this point. For today, mostly cloudy with a few showers and isolated storms early. Then some sun developing and hot for the afternoon, a high of 92. Could see a couple of isolated strong storms in the Northwoods toward evening. Southwest wind at 10 to 15. Tonight, very muggy, partly cloudy skies, maybe an isolated storm, a low of 71, southwest wind around 5. For your Wednesday, a mix of sun and clouds and muggy, a round of thunderstorms likely in the morning, and again, late in the afternoon, a high of 87 with a southwest wind at 10 to 15. Thursday, very warm and humid, scattered clouds, a few thunderstorms are possible later in the day, a high of 88. Friday, continued muggy, variable clouds, a small chance of thunderstorms, high 85. And only a slight chance of a storm on Saturday. I'm 9 News meteorologist Justin Lowe on AM 550, FM 99.9, WSAU.
25: Truth, justice, and the American way. Without the cape, we're the superpowers. Not even a sidekick. Heck, we don't even have fancy gadgets. 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
27: Hello there and welcome, Joe Gigante, your regular Joe. 888-737-1737 is the number. We have our first of the major rulings out of the Supreme Court dropping just moments ago. We have reaction from yesterday's, from the president as well. We'll get to all of that here in this segment. Possibly before the end of the segment, we may be in a situation of having additional breaking news, one way or the other. We will cover it. We'll bring it all to you as it happens here on this second hour of the Tuesday edition of the Regular Joe Show. Hello, welcome, Joe Gigante, your Regular Joe. 888-737-1737 is the number. 888-737-1737. We start with good news, which comes in the form of breaking news. All right, so just moments ago, hearing from the Supreme Court, we don't have a lot of information because, of course, it literally just broke, although it was a 6-3 decision, so we can pretty much guess who the three in the opposition were that were not in the majority but the minority. The decision's coming down in West Virginia versus BPJ and Little versus Hecox. These are the twin statewide transgender bans preventing men and boys from being in women and girls sports. Now, the decision, 6-3, was to uphold the bans. The Supreme Court acknowledging that which we know from science, that which we know from experience, and that which is just what is nature, which is men and women are different. We were designed and built different, despite both being built in the image and likeness of the one true God, but he made us men and women separate, indifferent, and that is acknowledged by the Supreme Court, which, of course, is very good news. What is not clear is that literally, this decision just came down moments ago. So trying to get, all of these answers will take at least the rest of the show, if not longer. But these two cases affecting West Virginia, where West Virginia's Save Women's Sports Act bars biological men from participating in women's sports, of course, has faced challenge from the transgender teenager, Becky Pepper Jackson, which, let's be clear, this 15-year-old is a pawn in a very sick and twisted game that's being pushed. The other state involves Idaho. So the part that

recognizing there are inherent traits, differences, physicality that is different between a man and a man or boy and a woman and a girl, no matter how much you try to mutilate their body. So very good news starting the day. Now, of course, we still have three other big decisions we're waiting to hear on. Trump versus Barbara is going to be, it's not Barbara, is it? I mean, it's spelled, it can be pronounced either way. So it's either Barbara or Barbara. I'm not sure how they're, that's going to be the big one. That is birthright citizenship, and we will see. Now, I mentioned this last hour. We have a lot to be thankful for, despite all the challenges we have, and there are very real challenges. And, you know, before I even go to the good news, I just want to, I want to say this last hour, didn't get a chance. You hear the terms or the name Democratic Socialists of America. Now, understand that socialism and communism are very closely related step siblings. They're not exactly the same, but they all emanate from Marxism, the writing of Karl Marx. That's where this, at least in the modern understanding, I mean, there's arguments, rightly so, that forms of communism and socialism existed long before we called it socialism and communism. But in terms of the modern era and understanding of what socialism and communism are, they all have the same daddy, Karl Marx and Marxism. And so you'll hear a lot of times people, and you've got to hear the president, he'll say, well, they call themselves socialists. And beyond just democratic socialists, then there's people that just say, no, we're socialists. Here's the thing. That's kind of like somebody says, well, that's not really red. That's more of a fire engine red. And no, it's kind of a deep maroon. No, I think it's cherry red. They're all red. This, you ever seen the scale? It's one of my favorites. It's one of the first memes. It still makes me laugh today. And it's basically a color swatch. And it shows like five or six colors. And on the left, it says how men see colors. Then the right, it says how women see colors. And the men's is like black, brown, blue, green, red, yellow, or whatever. And the lady's side is like onyx, midnight, you know, and blue is navy, electric, royal, light, sky. And the point is, you know, it's just blue, right? So when you talk about, I'm going to play the guy card on this. Yeah, there are nuances to the deepness of the red when it comes to all offspring of Karl Marx. But at the heart of all of this is Marxism, is a modern effort to push Marxism with a little bit of lipstick, maybe a new facelift, and maybe in a little bit of extra work, some nip and tucks, a little bit of transitions here and there. And by the way, when you hear people say all the time, well, the problem is socialism work has just never been done right. If you can engage somebody with enough knowledge and intelligence of socialism and past efforts, that's going to be a big challenge, just so you know. But if you can, inevitably what they're going to tell you, whether they know it or not, is that the solution to making socialism and communism work is free market capitalist economics. It's a fun conversation if you engage, because they're going to, when you start to break it down, the bottom line is the solution to all Marxism is free market economics and capitalism. Freedom, liberty, free market economics, and capitalism. It is the greatest solution. Now, the language part of it is you're going to hear people mix this all up, right? Socialist, democratic socialist, certainly communists, which I don't think is an unfair title to term these, because they are not really socialists, even in the more classic definition. They are full-on Marxists with the idea of their domination, government domination, the owning the means of production, controlling and meeting out everything. That is Marxism fueled it into communism. And that is what they're pushing. But you'll hear for the next weeks and months that you're going to hear all these different terms. The simple way to think about it, you're really debating what shade of red they are. Communist red, Marxist red. That's really what you're getting down to. You're not debating, you know, whether it's blue or yellow or green. No. It's all the same color. It's kind of like the old thing for environmentalists. They're watermelons. They're all green on the outside, but when you cut them open, they're all red, meaning they're commies on the inside. That you don't actually cut them open, just for all the liberals. So, some good news to get to here,
in this second hour, coming from

0: Bobby Kennedy, Robert F. Kennedy Jr. Why is it I feel, I don't know him, but I feel like when I call him Robert, I just need to call him Bobby. The Secretary of Health and Human Services posting a social media video exposing yet more corruption within the Medicare, Medicaid, and in this case, Obamacare systems, which is really, remember what Hillary said, the goal has always been a government-owned, government-run, single-payer healthcare system. Now, wait a minute, ladies and gentlemen, what did we just talk about a moment ago? Marxism and the drive towards communism, the ownership and control of the means of production. What do you think a government-owned, government-run, single-payer healthcare system is? But communism. Here is Bobby Kennedy.
1: The Obamacare marketplace is plagued by fraud, in large part because the Biden administration dismantled basic program integrity guardrails, while partisan lawfare blocked common sense efforts to protect taxpayers. Today, Dr. Oz and I are exposing one of the latest examples of fraud that we've uncovered. More than a million people enrolled in Obamacare without Social Security numbers on file. That is a glaring warning sign of fraud. If even a single person was on Obamacare with no Social Security number, we should have found out. Why are we paying people who we don't know if they actually exist?
0: So there you begin with great news. Now, I've got to share in a moment one of our liberal trolls. Once again, I love when they speak. I love when they talk, when they post. It just makes our job that much easier. It really does. But Bobby Kennedy wasn't quite done. So a million people that are on Obamacare that have no Social Security numbers, what could possibly go wrong?
1: We've already eliminated thousands of fraudulent policies, and we're just getting started. We're also working with insurers to cancel every policy that should never have been issued and recover every taxpayer dollar that was fraudulently paid out.
0: So, again, money being burned. Now, Dr. Oz, he mentioned Dr. Mehmet Oz, the director of Medicare and Medicaid, and the work he's done with him. He also, yesterday, was on Fox News' America Reports talking about the kind of fraud that they estimate that's going on that they're actively trying to fix.
2: $100 billion is the amount we estimate of healthcare fraud. We had a big announcement last week with Department of Justice with Todd Blanche and Cash Patel and the whole team. I was able to arrest over 400 people just in 2 weeks. But let me put this in perspective for affordability, because that's what this really comes down to. A lot of folks working their tail off now believe that Medicare might not be there for them when their retirement day comes. This beautiful safety net program is at risk. If we take the fraud out of Medicare, we double the life expectancy of the system. It'll be there for you, your kids, and your grandkids. So let's fix the problem. We don't have to tax people. Just cut the fraud out. And here's the real epiphany for me. A lot of this is being done by foreign nationals, foreign multinational corporations and fraudsters, mafia. It's all over the place. We're rooting it out in every state where we find it.
0: So again, very good news on both fronts. Now when we get back, I'm going to hit the break because I want to take what we got from Bobby Kennedy. He says, look, there's more than a million people on Obamacare with no Social Security numbers, so we don't even know if they're real people, first of all. They could just be false entities that are receiving money and payments and so forth. Beyond that, it could be that there's a bunch of illegals that are on there. So this is a problem. Well, we posted, we put a teaser, as we always do, on our social media, the topics of the day. And one of our highly educated, deep thinkers on the left immediately knee-jerk reacted and posted something. I'll share what the guy had to say when we get back, because once again, it just lays bare the complete lack of functioning synapses in their brains.
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0: Well, hello there and welcome. Joe Giganti, your regular Joe, 888-737-1737 is the number, 888-737-1737 is the number to call or text. 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That's the way to be a part of the show every Monday through Friday. By the way, programming note on Friday. Now, I have to confess, I've gone back and forth on whether to do the show live on Friday or to do a best of. The argument, because it is the federal holiday celebration of the 4th, and it's a big weekend. Now, the arguments in favor of doing a best of were that way the team could have the day off. They could spend time with family, just take downtime much. Look, I will tell you, the guys you seldom hear or see work their tails off. They work nonstop, very long hours, very hard work to make the show happen every day. And wherever I can try to do something, big or small, to thank them for it, I try to. And so that's kind of the compelling argument, just give everyone a day off that they can celebrate this wonderful anniversary. Of course, the argument to stay live is that I hate not being here and not being able to have that conversation, especially on an all-important day just before the 4th of July. But I vastly went back and forth on this, and we will be doing a best of on Friday so that the team can have the day off to celebrate the all-important birthday of our country, to have whatever needed downtime. You know, Charlie may sleep into 5:45 in the morning, not his normal 5:30. So, you know, you never know. But just to be able to have that downtime. So we will be on a best of this Friday, but we'll be back bright and early on Monday as well. Now, a moment ago, I played the sound bites from Bobby Kennedy saying, look, we've discovered more than a million people on the rolls of Obamacare that we have no Social Security number for. And, of course, you would think that would alarm somebody. But no, not on the left. Commenting on our Facebook page on nothing more than just a mention, because we just put a little teaser, right? And the meme is the security guard from Saul Goodman's security guard, can't think of the character's name, from Better Call Saul, laying on top of a bet of money. And it says, scammers, after they realized they could sign up for Obamacare without a Social Security number. And Chris Brodhagen, or at least that's the name that he publishes under on Facebook, and he uses the full thing. So anyway, says, okay, Obamacare is just insurance. You still have to pay for your medical bills, and you also have to pay for Obamacare. Obamacare is insurance from a marketplace that you have to pay monthly to, and they always fill everything they write with a lot of explicatives, so I have to clean it up as they go along, to bleep, bleep. They definitely got one over on everybody, man. You are grasping at bleeping straws. Then he wants to talk, then he says, why don't you talk about the Great American Affair going on in D.C., which he claims is a money grab by President Trump. Right, sure is. And nobody goes there either, except for all the throngs of people that we have video of that are there, but whatever. So here's the reason I share it, because I love to share the just blatant stupidity and ignorance of the left when they think they're speaking with authority. Well, it doesn't matter if there's not a Social Security number. They still got to pay the money. So now to see, you notice how they constantly move the goalposts, right? Doesn't matter if they're not legal. Doesn't matter if they're not really a recipient, as long as they're paying the fees. Well, here's the problem, and it was implied very clearly in what Bobby Kennedy's saying. Large swaths of those that utilize the Obamacare marketplace have both their premiums and their out-of-pocket costs paid for by the government, in part or in full. We're talking large sums of money when you take that and multiply it out. So someone's paying for it. We are. We're paying for other people that may not even exist or may not even be legal citizens. So somebody put the little cone on Chris's head. I understand that your intellect, it can be counted with a single ruler. I understand that. It can be measured with a single ruler, but try to think. I understand you're consumed with hate of Donald Trump and all things Donald Trump, or even things you perceive to be about Donald Trump. Wanting to have, first of all, I don't want there to be an Obamacare market. There shouldn't be. If not for the compromised nature of John Roberts, there wouldn't be. If not for the ridiculous loser, Senator John McCain, there wouldn't be. But we have to suffer through it. So at the least, I don't want more than a million people running away with my taxpayer dollars to their direct benefits.
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2: Good morning. It's 9:30 at WSAU. I'm Chris Conley. A severe thunderstorm warning that had been up for Southern Marathon and parts of Wood County has now been extended into Portage County. Quarter-size hail has been reported. The Supreme Court has ruled on a new nationwide precedent that allows states to protect women's sports. The justices ruled in favor of West Virginia and Idaho this morning and against trans athletes who sued, saying that biological men should be allowed to compete against women. The Supreme Court rejected that argument. Highly anticipated rulings on West Virginia versus BPJ and Little versus Hickox. The High Court said state laws requiring student athletes to compete based on their biological sex, not rather their preferred gender identity, are legal. Brewers got a big comeback win over the Reds, trailing 3-0. They took the lead in the eighth on this Joey Ortiz home run.
3: Fly ball to center, back is Friedel, still back at the warning track, and it's gone! Joey Ortiz!
2: Brewers manager Pat Murphy says Ortiz has rolled with the punches.
4: Going through everything he's had to go through this year, and then, you know, getting a chance to play short again, he makes an error, and then comes through the way he did. I can't tell you. The whole team is so happy for him.
2: Team USA plays in the next round of the World Cup soccer tournament tomorrow, and there are some who are cheering for Bosnia-Herzegovina. Esmir Barčavarek is a U.S.-born professional player, but he plays for Bosnia, the nation of his parents' birth. One of his closest friends is Liam Wasco of Green Bay.
5: Everyone always asks what it's like being so close to him. For me, it's just like family. That's all I can really say. They're just family 2.0, blood 2.0.
2: Team USA and Bosnia face off tomorrow night, 7 o'clock our time. It's 9:33 at WSAU. Here's the 9 News forecast with meteorologist Justin Lowe.
6: In the weather for today, it will be hot once again with a high of 92. We'll see some scattered showers with some clouds early in the day, and then some isolated strongest storms possible in the Northwoods toward evening. Southwesterly wind around 10 to 15. Tonight, humid and partly cloudy, maybe an isolated storm and lows in the low 70s. For your Wednesday, we'll see scattered clouds at times, a round of thunderstorms in the morning, and then we could see some storms toward evening once again, a high of 87. Southwest wind at 10 to 15. I'm 9 News meteorologist Justin Lowe on AM 550, FM 99.9, WSAU.
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0: Welcome back. Joe Gigante, regular Joe. Just got to finish up quickly because Chris apparently hangs on every word. And he heard my analysis when I pointed out that people are receiving payments from taxpayer dollars from the government. And he said RFK did not say these people were getting the full benefits, but again, you have to construct a straw man because you have no real arguments on how things are going. Well, funny enough, I do. 87% of those on the ACA marketplace receive government premium subsidies. About 50% of those eligible for premium subsidies also receive out-of-pocket assistance using taxpayer dollars as well. So I don't need RFK Jr. to tell me what common sense and what the facts already do, which is the vast majority of people on the marketplace are receiving government money, which is taxpayer dollars. And if you've got more than a million, that could either be just non-existent people, right, that are faking it, and or illegal aliens, I guess you're okay with them getting all that taxpayer assistance. I'm not. That's not where I want to see my taxpayer dollars go. Now, in the meantime, on the break. Wait, what do we hit? We got another. Well, let's do the first one we have. We have, it looks like we're getting something now, but breaking news on the second of the three, or four, they covered two and one. Another piece of breaking news. All right, the National Republican Senatorial Committee versus the Federal Elections Commission, the NRSC, has prevailed with the Supreme Court ruling removing limits on spending and coordination between these groups, or between this organization and candidates. That's what we have at this time. The justices heard this argument in December. I don't believe I even have a vote count on how this went in terms of what the final ruling was in terms of 6-3, 9-0, 7-2, or whatever. It pretty much seems like it's either 9-0 or 6-3 when it's going in the right direction of things. Every once in a while you get a 5-4 when it's lurching to the left in this. But don't have the breakdown yet on that. And, of course, we're awaiting the big news on birthright citizenship, which we hope to have some information on here in the near term. In the meantime, the president responding to the decisions that came down yesterday in the question of the Supreme Court, some of the major cases. He talked about the mail-in voting situation out of Mississippi and his disappointment with it.
14: Because of the mail-in ballot ruling, which was a little bit surprising, gives people more time to vote illegally, let's say. But the SAVE Act is even more important, and that's the right. Do you have to be a citizen of our country? Okay, you have to show you're a citizen of our country, called citizenship. Voter ID by photo voter ID, and no mail-in ballots unless you're in the military, disabled, you're ill, or you're away, or even on a vacation. We're being very open about it. It's pretty easy. And we'll have honest elections. But the ruling, which a lot of people were waiting for, that was a ruling that was, I think it was very detrimental to honest elections. But it is what it is. Basically, they're keeping it a little bit the way it is now.
0: All right, so there he is. He's saying that it's disappointing. He understands it creates a scenario, which, again, the idea is, right, make it easy to vote, hard to cheat. These decisions that they're making continue to make it easy to cheat. And hard to, frankly, hold those that cheat accountable as well. So that was where he was on that piece. Then the question became, what happens with the big decision on birthright citizenship? Here is the president answering the question on that.
14: I guess I have to accept it's the Supreme Court, so I'll accept. I think it's very bad for our nation. We're the only nation that does it. No other nation does that birthright citizenship. No, not even close. Some did it, they ended it. It's tremendously destructive. It's extremely costly. I don't know. It's up to them. But in terms of for the good of the country, it'd be great if they did they didn't allow it. It would be great, but I can't tell you.
0: All right. So, by the way, 6-3. The NRSC versus the FEC was a 6-3 decision. If I understand, if I'm reading my notes here correctly, again, this all coming in as we are speaking on this situation. Now, yeah, 6-3 in that. I'm assuming it's the three liberal justices. We have further breaking news coming from the Supreme Court. All right, in a 5-4 decision, that should pretty much tell you what the decision is going to be. Every 5-4 decision that I can recall in recent history is when you have Amy Coney Barrett and John Roberts selling their soul. And unfortunately, that is the case here. In a 5-4 Supreme Court decision, they have struck down President Trump's executive order limiting birthright citizenship, they confirming, in their opinion, that the 14th Amendment guarantees citizenship to just about any baby born on U.S. soil. Thomas, Alito, Gorsuch, and Kavanaugh were in the dissent on that decision. So 5-4 is the decision. Not a good one. Not a good one by a long shot. Frankly, a disgusting decision that Roberts and Barrett once again, I hope they feel good at the cocktail parties. I mean, with Roberts, this is, unfortunately, this isn't as new as we'd want it to be. This goes back, I referenced it earlier in the show. He has been compromised since Obamacare, going way back then. I don't know what they have on him. I don't know what thumb they have him under for what particular thing, whatever it is, whether it's pictures, aberrant behavior. I have no idea. But it's pretty obvious at this point that they do, and when they wish to exercise it, you can tell by his vote. It is, in my opinion, this is a miscarriage of justice. Now, listen, it will not be the first time that the Supreme Court has made a decision upholding a wrong belief. It won't be the first, unfortunately. It won't be the last. Now, of course, we will have to now find other ways to challenge it. I would say, you know, we could have something in Congress, but seeing as they can't even pass the Save America Act, I'm not going to hold my breath. I'm not going to sit here and pretend in any way, shape, or form that I can depend on, especially the Senate, to get the job done, because they've proven they can't. Now, the news, not what we wanted, certainly. Is it game over? No, not at all. What do you say? 888-737-1737 is the number. 888-737-1737 is the number to call or text emails to joe@regjoeshow.com, joe@regjoeshow.com. As you hear this news, not what we hoped for, not what we expected, and again, we don't even have the actual quotes yet, and so, you know, this is just literally happening at the moment. But what are your initial thoughts, your initial response? You have the news yesterday. Senator Ron Johnson made this news, broke this news on these airwaves, talking about the unhinged control that the Central Intelligence Agency is exerting on our way of life, this involving COVID and other things, the need for there to be oversight. That's why suddenly you have a push coming out of the CIA that we don't need a Director of National Intelligence, a DNI. Then you have Tom Tillis, one of the guys that says we can't make the Save America happen, Save America Act happen, out there saying we should get rid of the DNI, almost like on cue that this has happened. So, again, you got to start looking at these pieces and these of the puzzle and wonder, where does it go? Now, for me, There's no giving up. That's not the options. Quitting has never been an option for me. It never will be. It's a setback. It's a frustration. Frankly, if anybody were the weak, we knew the two weakest links were going to be Roberts and Barrett. And unfortunately, once again, they've proven that to be the case. That's actually incorrect. They have the wrong number on this. According to the first piece I'm getting, this is apparently a quote from, I'm pausing because they're attributing this to the wrong justice. You know what? It's a reasonable outlet, media outlet, but they have some basic facts wrong on it. So I'm not going to read from it because, I don't trust it because I don't know how this was assembled. Trying to get these, get the quotes from the actual pieces, from the decisions on what to do. This is saying it was a 6-3 decision. We have it as a 5-4 decision. So right there, I'm not sure what, I'm not understanding what I have in front of me. So I'm going to skip over that. But when it comes down to what do you say? 888-737-1737 is the number to call or text. Of course, one of the big questions that this goes back to, and it's not a new question, is how does one handle the John Roberts situation? You know, impeaching a Supreme Court justice can be done. Not easy. Not really. To me, it's not a viable route. He doesn't seem like he's going to step down anytime soon in the interest of the American people. And he certainly holds sway in the court. He certainly seems at some level to be able to get Amy Coney Barrett's attention as they continue to come down on the side of the unconstitutional justices. So it's a bizarre circumstance. Now we just lost Ken there. You may want to check the phone lines because we just had somebody holding just disappeared. 888-737-1737. I mean, at the end of the day, John Roberts is there. Now, the only thing we can hope and pray, truly, is that we want somebody, you know, we want to fill the court of the 9 justices with more Supreme Court justices that are constitutionalists, that are not compromised and not consumed with being popular. When you look at some of the decisions that Coney Barrett has come down on, it's almost like she thinks that she has to win friends and influence people. Look, I'll show them I'm not just some extremist. I can be reasonable like them. The sad part of that is that won't be reciprocated. When the day comes, they're not going to look at her and say, well, yeah, she voted with us a bunch of times. Yeah, let's give her a pass. No, she's going to be put in the same lot as people like you and me, whether she wants to be or not. And that's kind of, to me, it's the saddest part of what needs to be done. And then with it, now the birthright citizenship, this includes this birth tourism concept, right? People go to certain territories in certain parts of our country with the express goal of giving birth here just so their child can have dual citizenship. This includes what we've seen, some say more than 1 million, some say even higher, Chinese children born in America, spirited back to the communist nation to be raised, marinating in that communism, to then be given voting rights at age 18 in our country. That is a serious national security risk. Apparently, it didn't occur to Coney Barrett or to Chief Justice John Roberts. When we get back, hopefully we'll have some of these pull quotes from them. Plus, we'll get to the phones. Roberta, you're on the line. Hang in there. You will be up first. 888-737-1737. 888-737-1737.
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0: Well, hello there and welcome. Joe Gigante, regular Joe, et tu Kavanaugh. You know, I remember covering Kavanaugh's hearings when they brought all of those fake accusations against him. And it's amazing that he dances with the very devils that tried to do him in. That's what's truly, really astounding. So we have found out the initial report was it is a 5-4 decision. That has now been corrected by several outlets. This is what had me confused in the last segment, because we're getting this real time as this is happening. That, in fact, it was a 6-3 decision. Kavanaugh, Barrett, and Roberts losing any sense of the Constitution whatsoever. Now, Roberts wrote the majority opinion in this birthright citizenship case. That is not an accident. That is a statement. I would dare say this is a statement not to the Constitution, not to the rule of law, certainly not to the intent of the authors of the 14th Amendment. This is a statement he is making to President Trump. Remember when President Trump talked about impeaching bad judges? And Roberts said, no, we'll rein in our own. You keep your nose out of this. Apparently Roberts, the constitutionalist, forgot there's not only just the separation of powers, but that we have the oversight, that we have the option, we have the obligation to have the checks and balances necessary to keep this country going. This is why we have the impeachment option on judges. But this is part of what John Roberts wrote in the majority. And this is why I tell you that, and I'm sure the liberals will disagree, but to me, this reeks of rubbing Donald Trump's nose in it more than anything. He wrote in part, citizenship, then and now, the right to have rights. Not really. To freely participate in our political community, which illegals should not. The framers of the 14th Amendment extended that promise to every freeborn person in this land. And he has that part in quotes. And said, we keep that promise today. Here's the reality. The main primary author of the 14th Amendment went to pains at the time to say that this was an amendment geared towards the children of slaves. And in fact, that he went to pains to say it did not include illegal aliens and the children of illegal aliens. He had the foresight at the time to say, you know what, we've got to keep this narrow. John Roberts, in quoting part of that, in citing that, in claiming that it was written for something that it was explicitly stated it was not written for, isn't the Constitution, isn't the rule of law, isn't checks and balances. It's a political grudge match. And unfortunately, now we see that even at the highest levels of the judiciary, the political infection of the left, of Trump derangement syndrome, lives large.
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6: This is a Fox News alert. The Supreme Court rules against the president. I'm Dave Anthony. In the final ruling just out ending this term, the justices have struck down a Trump order that aimed to undo what's called birthright citizenship.
7: Right off the bat, it says children born in the United States to parents unlawfully or temporarily present are, quote, subject to the jurisdiction of the United States and are citizens at birth under the 14th Amendment's citizenship clause.
6: It was a 6-3 decision in favor of that. Fox's Shannon Bream outside the court also details the dissent by Justice Clarence Thomas.
7: 14th Amendment was enacted in the wake of the Civil War, quote, with the one pervading purpose of securing equal citizenship for the freed slaves, that the court, meaning the majority now, has repurposed the 14th Amendment to protect its own set of preferred rights by recognizing a constitutional right to citizenship for the children of all foreign birth tourists and illegal aliens.
6: No reaction yet from President Trump on that, but he did just post on Truth Social about another ruling out, calling it a big win.
8: West Virginia and Idaho laws banning transgender girls and women from female sports teams do not violate the U.S. Constitution's Equal Protection Clause. More than two dozen states have similar laws, and the court's decision will likely settle disputes in those cases as well. Writing for the majority, Justice Brett Kavanaugh lays out an interest in states protecting biological females to ensure competitive fairness.
6: Fox's Jared Halpern. In another ruling, the Supreme Court struck down a federal election law that set limits on how much political parties can spend in coordination with their candidates for president and Congress. They keep digging in Venezuela, hoping to find survivors. Time's though running out 6 days after double earthquakes. Fox's Nate Foy's there.
9: The devastation in La Guaira is widespread. Thousands living on the streets. Many of them need medical care. And that's where Christian aid organization Samaritan's Purse steps in. Today they're opening their largest field hospital to help those in need.
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11: Good morning. It's 10:03, showers and thunderstorms, and then a hot afternoon. Again, for much of Wisconsin, temperatures will be in the 90s. Here's reporter Raymond Newpert.
12: The National Weather Service has issued an extreme heat warning for the southern half of the state through at least Tuesday. Heat indices are expected to reach at least 100 degrees on Monday, Tuesday, and Wednesday for areas as far north as Wausau and Green Bay. Meteorologists remind you to stay hydrated if you have to be outside, take breaks if working in the heat, and to never leave pets or children in cars, even for a few minutes.
11: Now, in central Wisconsin, the extreme heat warning continues until 7 o'clock tonight. It could be extended. A 67-year-old man from Prentice has been found dead on Worcester Lake after being reported missing on June 27th. The Price County Sheriff's Department received the report that the man was on the lake at the town of Hackett. Multiple agencies looked for the area. The man was found in the water, pronounced dead. So far, his name has not been released. A popular historic landmark in Kirkcona is closed to the public, usually open for summer tours, but the 190-year-old Gringan Mansion had flooding in its basement. That means the carpeting has to be replaced.
13: Fortunately, nothing historic. There were no artifacts. Nothing of great value or importance was damaged. But the floor in the basement took on water, so that had to be replaced.
11: Friends of the Mansion President Mary Grogan Saline says that they won't reopen until July 26th. Brewers and Reds tonight, 6:05 at WSAU. The Brewers rallied from 3-0 down for a 5-3 win over the Reds last night. I'm Chris Conley, WSAU News.
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14: Hot for today and still very warm and humid through Friday, then a bit less humid over the weekend. It's actually looking pretty good for the 4th of July holiday at this point. For today, mostly cloudy with a few showers and isolated storms early. Then some sun developing and hot for the afternoon, a high of 92. Could see a couple of isolated strong storms in the northwoods toward evening. Southwest wind at 10 to 15. Tonight, very muggy, partly cloudy skies, maybe an isolated storm, a low of 71, southwest wind around 5. For your Wednesday, a mix of sun and clouds and muggy, a round of thunderstorms likely in the morning, and again, late in the afternoon, a high of 87 with a southwest wind at 10 to 15. Thursday, very warm and humid, scattered clouds, a few thunderstorms are possible later in the day, a high of 88. Friday, continued muggy, variable clouds, a small chance of thunderstorms, high 85. And only a slight chance of a storm on Saturday. I'm 9 News meteorologist Justin Lowe on AM 550, FM 99.9, WSAU.
1: This and the American way. Without the cape, we're the superpowers. Not even a sidekick. Heck, we don't even have fancy gadgets. This is just Joe and his trusty microphone, made in the USA. This is the regular Joe Show.
15: Oh, so good.
0: Hello there and welcome, Joe Giganti. 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In mere seconds, we will be joined by Kevin Scott, a constitutional attorney, an election integrity attorney that is very knowledgeable and works to make sure the government is accountable to the people, to talk about this decision. But I'd love to hear from you as well at 888-737-1737 on this decision from the Supreme Court. Now, we keep getting conflicting reports of it being 5-4, 6-3. Apparently the confusion is Kavanaugh was in the majority but wrote his own opinion, is one of the beliefs of why we keep getting different numbers. I don't know. I mean, either way, either he's sided with the right side or the wrong side. If he's with the majority, he's on the wrong side of things. So I don't know why there's this continuing confusion in the reporting of two different numbers on the vote count. Whether it's 6-3 or 5-4, either way, essentially, by any reading of it that we've been able to get and get our hands on to look at, it is a terrible decision that says that if you're born on our soil, you essentially have the right to citizenship. We read part of what John Roberts wrote, which to me seemed like he was addressing the president more than anybody. In what seems to me more of a political grudge than a wise decision, Justice Thomas wrote the dissent. He ends it with this: "I am not sure that today's opinion will stand the test of time." That's a very straight way of saying other bad decisions have ended up getting overturned in subsequent cases. He went on to say the citizenship clause, quote, "added greatly to the dignity and glory of American citizenship," end quote. That from Plessy. He writes in conclusion, "Today's opinion devalues that citizenship. I respectfully dissent." All right, so we're going to go right to the hotline. As I said, joining us here on the show, I believe, Kevin, I don't know, I know we've talked a bunch, I'm trying to think, I don't know that you've been on with us before, but Kevin Scott, he does a lot of work in the election integrity realm, also, of course, fights to make sure our government is accountable. A constitutional lawyer Welcome to the Regular Joe Show, Kevin. How are you on this monumental day?
15: I'm doing fantastic, Joe, and I hope you're doing as well.
0: I started the show, interestingly enough, I played a soundbite of Clarence Thomas when he was on Capitol Hill yesterday, basically trying to jog away from an MS Now reporter. And I said, he seemed like he's in great shape, and that's great because I want him on the court for a long time. With this decision, it reiterates to me the importance of having the Clarence Thomas. If only we had 9 Clarence Thomases on the court. What is your take on this decision? It reads to me, as I said a moment ago, particularly when I read that Chief Justice John Roberts wrote the majority opinion, to me is a political statement unto itself.

0: America. I think United States versus Wong Kim Ark was a bad decision for America. This has been a bad policy for a long time. What they actually meant, what the drafters meant in subject, the key phrase is subject to the jurisdiction of the United States in the 14th Amendment there. What does that mean? And I think that most reasonable readings of it, unfortunately, kind of come across as, well, if you're here and you can be arrested, you can be tried and convicted and or under our criminal laws, or you can be sued and things like that. And so it kind of rings true to say, well, if you're here and you're subject to the jurisdiction of the United States, you're a citizen. Now, is that good policy? No. Was it a good decision in the 1800s? No. Is it a good decision today? No. But at the same time, I look at it also from the perspective of, I want judges to read the law and apply the law as written. We the people enact, or we elect representatives to enact laws to govern us. We don't have a king. We are sovereign, and we enact laws are enacted to govern the people of the United States. And so I want those laws faithfully interpreted and executed. Do I look at what Thomas and Alito are doing and saying, gee, I wish it was that way? I do. At the same time, the law is pretty plain on its face in a lot of ways. And so, I mean, maybe I come across as a little contrarian on this. I think the law needs to be changed. That's where the work needs to happen. And I hope everybody kind of looks at this decision today and realizes that the Supreme Court is not going to be a panacea to give us all the rights or to do everything we want them to do, that we're going to have to put in the work politically.
1: Now, fair enough. Now, but the question here, you talk about the intention of the 14th Amendment. By the way, I don't know, the quote that I was reading earlier, I don't know if you may not have heard it. I don't know if you were on hold at the time. But from John Roberts in the majority is as follows. Citizenship then and now is the right to have rights to freely participate in our political system. Now, there's more to this. I want to put a pin in that for a moment, though. Certainly our founders and the author of this amendment, I mean, if you take that on the face of it, so somebody here in our country, again, we can arrest them, we can prosecute them. Does that give them the right to vote if they're here illegally? I mean, because if he says that gives him the right to freely participate in our political community, I see it as a very broad reading. There's certain things that we do. I would agree, for example, when someone does something wrong, no matter who they are, if they're on our land, in our country, we're going to do, take evasive action, whether that's arresting them, fighting back, whatever it might be. I guess I don't see how that makes them a citizen. But Roberts went on to write, the framers of the 14th Amendment extended that promise to, quote, every freeborn person in this land, end quote. We keep that promise today. This is where it feels political to me because, again, John Roberts, he went to law school. I did not. He's read all kinds of law books and histories that I probably would love to read, but never had the time to. The primary author of the 14th Amendment was very explicit that this was intended for the children of slaves, and it was very explicit that it should not have any effect, positive effect, on illegal immigrants. So for the Chief Justice to include, to kind of paraphrase a piece of it and try to point to the authorship of the 14th Amendment as meaning this, as intending this, when that main author was explicit that it didn't, that's where it feels at least intellectually dishonest, if not political, on the part of John Roberts.
0: I agree with you 100%, Joe. And I want to make it clear that I don't support this decision. I don't think it's a good decision. And I'm not sitting here today saying, oh, it is what it is and we should just enjoy it. What I'm saying is, I did go to law school, right, obviously. And
1: yes.
0: What I learned early on is that, I would read some of these opinions. Rehnquist was a master of this, where it's like I would read it and I would say, there's no real legal reasoning here. He's kind of going back and forth and everything. They're reaching a decision that they want to reach. I think it's clear that Roberts and the majority reached a decision they wanted to reach, and they picked and chose the elements of the law that they wanted to apply to get to the decision they wanted. You can look at intent, statutory interpretation or constitutional interpretation often involves looking at what the drafters intended and this, that, the other. But at the end of the day, it's what the words say, and the judges can kind of go whatever they want, whichever way they want on it, especially when you're a SCOTUS judge.

0: No, I yes. Is it a political opinion? Absolutely. Did they engineer a result? Absolutely. Is it a case where I think it's a bad law, or a, you know, is it law that needs to be changed? That's, I think, really the big takeaway here. Because, you know, you look at a lot of the, we've gotten some great decisions, and I almost hate to, you know, this is not a great decision by any stretch. It's a bad decision in a lot of ways, but we've gotten some great ones recently, mm-hmm. some really outstanding decisions from a conservative point of view and from a, you know, a textualist point of view. So, you know, if they're going to take this and say, this is what the text says and this is what it is and this, you know, everybody's got to kind of deal with it, so be it. Then we need to change it. We need to, you know, politically act to make this something that doesn't sting the way it does, because it's been bad policy for a long time. And one other white pill I just want to kind of give is that it's been this way since the 1800s, and this country's still standing. You know, we've had a lot of bad decisions from the Supreme Court over many, many years, and, you know, this, we're still standing, and we still have a lot of people who believe in the same rights and the same values and the same freedoms, and We're gonna push through this just like we've pushed through a lot of other bad decisions.
1: Well, I mean, I'm not giving up by any means. Well, let me ask you this. I mean, you're talking about redressing it. I mean, let's take it in the few minutes we have here. Let's just take it, first of all, on the Supreme Court side, on the court system side, because even Justice Thomas, in his dissent, he says, you know, I'm not sure that today's opinion will stand the test of time. To me, that's a nod to the fact there's been, as you said, a number of bad decisions in the Supreme Court, you know, Roe v. Wade being one of them. It took 50 years, but finally was redressed in Dobbs. So on the court side, what if anything can be done to try to challenge this decision today? And then on the legal side, the congressional side, I mean, with this decision, if Congress were to pass a law next week striking down birthright citizenship, wouldn't it automatically be deemed unconstitutional based on this side? I guess what way can it be redressed through the legislative process with this decision in place?
0: Right. Well, number one, I think that it's how it gets addressed is, it's a complicated question, because, you know, whether Congress can determine the rights of who's a citizen. Now, does that mean that somebody who's born here, I mean, does today's decision mean if you're born in the United States, you're automatically a citizen? Yes, it does. Does that also mean, though, that it can never be taken away? I don't think it means that. I think that there are ways to revoke citizenship of people who are recently immigrants. You know, if there's grounds to do that, that Congress can set those limits. Congress can also set limits upon, you know, what particular rights, you know, that a person who's born here and becomes a citizen, you know, how they can exercise. I mean, voting, for instance, is a right that all citizens have a right to, but how it's exercised is subject to limits. Congress can set those limits. So I think that it's a very, very complicated issue, right? I mean, what was decided today was, is that person a citizen if they are born here on the soil, regardless of the nationality or the citizenship of the status of their parents? That was decided that, yes, they are citizens. Now, what effect that has on, you know, if they are permanently here, how it looks going forward is, I think there's going to be a lot of work there.
1: Well, certainly, I mean, you look at the birth tourism, and the fact that we have anywhere from a minimum of 1 million, some say as many as 10 million communist Chinese that gave birth on our soil just to take their children home to raise them. And, you know, when they start turning 18, under this decision, they'd have the legal right to cast votes in our election. It seems like it's a pretty big challenge that has to be filled. And I guess it sounds like the best case scenario would be Congress trying to pass restrictive laws that further define what it means, but there's not a real opportunity to necessarily overturn it.
0: I don't think so. I mean, it certainly doesn't seem like, I mean, Brett Kavanaugh, I think, is a good, bellwether in this, you know, or a good indicator in this regard, because he's been very good on many, many conservative issues. And it doesn't seem like he's got an appetite to really take this issue up at the legal judicial level and say, no, the 14th Amendment means something other than what was decided in the 1800s. So, you know, I don't think that that's the case, but I think that also, that people, you know, there's going to be a lot of opportunities to redefine, you know, what this looks like going forward.
1: Well, we're up against a break. Kevin Scott, I appreciate it. Appreciate your insight on it. We will take this. I'm sure we'll have you back on soon. Thank you so much for being with us on the show today.
0: You bet. Thanks, Joe.
1: Indeed.
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1: Well, hi, Joe Gigante. You're Rick of the Joe, 888-737-1737. What, look, if you don't want to talk about it, that's fine. If you want to, I'm going to give you a chance to call in. We've had some text messages, which I'll read. I noticed that all the other news outlets, a lot of the talk outlets, they're all focusing on the transgender decision, which is a wonderful decision. I don't know what more we need to talk about it. We won, right? Guys and boys can't be in ladies and girls sports. To me, the much more important ruling, the one that needs the most focus right now, is this birthright citizenship. But if you don't care, just tell me. I mean, look, I've got a roster with another 20 sound bites that we had slated for today's show. I've got plenty to talk about. My concern, and look, Kevin Scott's a great lawyer. I just want to make sure the thing's clear. He's an excellent conservative, great lawyer, constitutionalist. He's giving his thoughts on what is. That's all I wanted from him. Because I know some of you disagreed with him. I don't know that it's about fully agreeing or disagreeing. He's giving us an analysis, which is exactly what I wanted. Terry Rohan said, your guest doesn't know what he's talking about. The word subject at the time that it was written, meaning subject to, would be similar to the meaning of subject to the King of England. He could not be more wrong. On the text line, we had a text that came in and said, respectfully to Mr. Scott, I disagree. If the law was intended to free former slaves, that's a pretzel twist of a decision from the court. So we have to wait 50-plus years to challenge the stupidity of this ruling. It is extremely difficult to amend the Constitution, especially with communists trying to run the country. Well, fair enough in all of these things. Now, I had this article before I had Kevin Scott on, before the decision came down. Amanda Head at justthenews.com wrote this, Trump's efforts to reverse birthright citizenship may succeed with or without SCOTUS. No, Kevin and I didn't get into this directly, but I kind of hinted it at the end because I wanted to see his take. But they point out in this article that there are several bills, most notably the Birthright Citizenship Act, introduced by Representative Brian Babin, Republican of Texas, and Senator Lindsey Graham. They did so one day after Trump's inauguration in 2025. That seek to end and sharply restrict automatic birthright citizenship by amending the Immigration and Nationality Act. Not the Constitution, but the existing act. This is well within the right of Congress to do. They would reinterpret the 14th Amendment subject to the jurisdiction thereof, clause to grant citizenship at birth only to children with at least one parent who is a U.S. citizen, national, lawful permanent resident residing in the U.S., or LPR serving in the military. I have more after the break.
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18: Good morning. It's 10:30. I'm Chris Conley, WSAU News. The Supreme Court has struck down Donald Trump's effort to end birthright citizenship. The court ruled today that anyone born in the United States is an American citizen. This was a lawsuit filed by the ACLU in New Hampshire last year. Trump's executive order never took effect. It was blocked by lower courts. The Supreme Court today upheld bans on transgender athletes participating in girls and women's sports, saying that a Virginia and Idaho law did not violate Title IX, which bars sexual-based discrimination in education. Three people killed when a pickup truck struck a UTV in the northwestern part of the state. Here's reporter Carl Cooley with that.
6: Authorities said the UTV failed to stop at a stop sign while crossing a county highway northeast of the village of Webster before it was struck by a Dodge pickup. The UTV driver, 69-year-old Gary Schreindel of Anoka, Minnesota, and passengers, 68-year-old Constance Klatt of Anoka and 69-year-old Deborah Dye of Lodi, Ohio, were killed. The pickup driver, 21-year-old Ashton Erickson of Webster, was taken to a hospital with non-life-threatening injuries. The DNR and Burnett County Sheriff's Office were investigating the crash.
18: The NBA offseason is reaching another critical juncture. Free agency begins today with the negotiations period. The Bucks are freeing up more salary space. They've declined a fifth-year option for Andre Jackson Jr. It would have cost the team $2.4 million. He now becomes an unrestricted free agent. The Brewers are back in action tonight against the Reds after rallying from three runs down. They beat the Reds 5-2. On a Joey Ortiz two-run homer in the eighth. The Brewers have beaten the Reds in all four of their meetings this season. Game coverage tonight begins at 6:05 with a first pitch at 6:40. It's now 10:33 at WSAU. Time for our 9 News forecast for Central Wisconsin with meteorologist Justin Lowe.
19: For this Tuesday, a few showers and some rumbles of thunder during the morning hours, then some sun coming out this afternoon with a high of 92, pretty hot. Southwest wind around 10 to 15. There might be some isolated storms in the north woods toward evening and maybe an isolated storm overnight tonight, otherwise very muggy, partly cloudy, low down to 71. Tomorrow, still muggy with a mix of sun and clouds. We'll likely see a round of thunderstorms in the morning and again later in the afternoon, high 87, southwest wind at 10 to 15. I'm 9 News meteorologist Justin Lowe on AM 550, FM 99.9, WSAU.
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0: Well, hello there, and welcome, Joe Giganti. You reckon the Joe, we stand here 4 days before the 250th birthday of this great nation, the United States of America, with the question being, will we still be a nation? If this birthright citizenship decision is allowed to stand, do we have a chance of remaining the United States of America? I mean, I think it's a fair question, but are we completely cooked? I don't think so. I think that is a fanciful way of looking at it. I think it's frankly a fatalist way of looking at it that is foolhardy. I'll be very honest. For example, look, I'm going to read a text message. I'm not going to even give the name. I know this person. I like this person. I just disagree. Personally, I think this ruling striking down Trump's executive order on birthright citizenship, with this, America is lost. The Supreme Court not only supports the invasion, anchor babies, Chinese birth tourism, but the eventual elimination of the republic, which will occur down the road as these tens of millions of anchor citizens that hate America run for public office and eventually become the majority in D.C., then the Supreme Court years from now. The framers in heaven are giving us the middle finger. I don't think they'd really give us the middle finger from heaven, but asking themselves, why did they even bother? Now, look, I understand the emotional response. I do. And I deeply, as a person I know in real life, so I wanted to say, I'm not doing this to pick on you. I really am not. But I think everything you just said is what's wrong with our attitude as we go to this. America's done when we quit. America's over when we give it up, when we stop fighting for it. That fatalist attitude, I don't give two rips that John Roberts is a compromised fool. I mean, I care from the legal perspective, but it's not going to change my devotion to fighting for this country today and in the future. You're right. The hordes want to take the country. They always have. The communists, going back to the 1950s, said they will not take America from without. They will take it from within. We have been warned time and again. A pope famously saying at the beginning of the 20th century that the smoke of Satan had entered, meaning it entered our lives, that we are living in a time where that oppression is real. The question is, how seriously are we going to take it? Throwing our hands up and quitting achieves nothing. In fact, all it does is hasten the very takeover that we're trying to warn people of. It is not a fait accompli, as I shared with these potential bills. Now, I get it. I had a text message on that and said, Kathy said, we can't even get the Congress to pass the Save America Act. Now three of our Supreme Court justices vote by party and have three that they want to teach us they have Trump derangement syndrome. I get it. And you're right. I mean, I'm the first to say it. I mean, you read John Roberts, and it's hard to think there's anything but a political agenda. Now, Justice Samuel Alito, he wrote his own dissent. Gorsuch joined Clarence Thomas in his dissent. Alito wrote his own dissent. Gorsuch also wrote his own dissent. So there's three dissents. In Alito's dissent, he said that a serious mistake, end quote, had been made. Quote, this is one of the most important decisions in the history of the court, and in my judgment, the court has made a serious mistake. He then went on to say that the majority ruling, quote, preserves a powerful incentive to enter or remain in this country illegally. Then saying, quote, if the 14th Amendment required these results, the country would have to live with them or amend the Constitution. But the 14th Amendment does not include the rule the court now imposes on the country. In my judgment, the court has made a mistake that will seriously affect the country's future. Now, yeah, how do we get them to pass anything? They can't pass the Save America Act. Unmitigating pressure is the first thing. I have a question for you. How much do you want to save the country? If it meant calling your congressman's office once a day, every day, for the rest of this year, would you do it? If it meant calling them once a day, every day, for the next 5 years, would you do it? And your senator, and the leadership of the House and Senate. If your answer is no, then you don't want to save the country. I'm not saying it's the only way. But for as we sit here 4 days away from the celebration of the 250th birthday of this country, what are we being asked to do compared to what they did to birth this nation? We're being asked to do this much. Is it irritating? Is it frustrating? Does it likely confound the founding fathers if they were here talking to us today? It would. Absolutely. All of those things. But then the next thing I think they'd say is, why are you standing around and letting it happen? What are you going to do about it? We gave you this framework. We gave you this Constitution. What are we doing to use it? Now, we talk about amending the Constitution being a real... Yeah, it's a big challenge. Hasn't done in a long time. But as I mentioned, you have these bills that are being put forth. The main one is the Birthright Citizenship Act by Representative Babin out of Texas, Brian Babin, who said, quote, American citizenship is a priceless privilege that must be protected, not exploited. We must restore integrity to our immigration system, uphold the rule of law, and protect the value of American citizenship for generations to come. There are several similar versions of this in recent Congresses and kind of duplicative bills, similar bills that are being pushed. On the Senate side, with some House companions, they also are pushing bills that end birth tourism. Senator Marsha Blackburn's Ban Birth Tourism Act, which would also amend the INA to deem such visitors inadmissible on B visas. And then you have the Back Off Act, which would impose criminal penalties on facilitators for such fraud or organized schemes while creating a dedicated enforcement task force. So we have bills out there that can do it. The fact that they don't want to pass their bills, that's our challenge. We have an election coming up in November. Make them work for that vote. Make them work for their supper. They want to stay in office. They better pass these bills and quick. Now, the question I asked Kevin Scott, would it even stand up constitutionally? You know how we find out? Pass one of these bills. Let it be challenged. The Dobbs decision, and there were several prior to it, but Dobbs is the one that was done right. The Roe v. Wade decision was horrendous. It manufactured things that weren't in the Constitution. And I'm not talking about whether or not you're pro-life or pro-abortion. Doesn't matter. This is why even RPG, Ruth Bader Ginsburg, she admitted that the Roe decision was a terrible decision. She supported abortion being legal, but she admitted it was a horrible decision. This one rivals Roe. Now, it took 50 years. It took 50 years for someone to figure out how to put together a case that could go all the way to the Supreme Court and how to win that case. I don't know that we need 50 years. So let's pass these bills. One that bans birthright citizenship, one that specifically bans birth tourism. The minute Donald Trump signs them into law, they will be absolutely challenged. So let's run it up the flagpole of the Supreme Court. Let's give them the opportunity to overturn these decisions based on the fact, because the question won't be what the 14th Amendment said. The question is, constitutionally, can the United States Congress write laws that revise existing laws? I already know the answer to that. That's what the Congress exists to do, to either create laws, override laws, change whatever it might be. That's their function. So that question will be, the answer to that will be yes. Then did they do it in a constitutional way? And as long as they do, boom, we can fight this, we can win this. Does this make it harder? Absolutely. Is it irritating as all get out that they did it this way, that Roberts and company decided to put politics in front of the law? Absolutely it is. The fact of the matter is, so many people, Republican and Democrat alike, yeah, I'm looking at you, Tom Tillis and John Cornyn, Mitch McConnell and others, they will put their personal feelings, their personal biases, their personal dislike of Donald Trump in front of serving the American people. We can either take it or we can tell them, you better do better. Now, I get a bunch of these guys are running away, they're leaving, they're not super concerned, but if we don't try, if we are not willing to put maximum, and look, when I say pressure, let me be clear. These aren't threats. These aren't any of those weird left-wing stuff. It's simply calling each and every day saying, I want you to pass a bill banning birthright citizenship and banning birth tourism in our country. Yes, my name is so-and-so, and I'm your constituent. And when you call the leadership offices, one of the tricks they'll play, well, you're not from our state. If they're leadership, they represent the whole country. Doesn't matter where you are. They represent you. You call your congressmen, you call your senators, you call the leadership of the House, you call the leadership of the Senate, and you do not relent each and every day. I promise you, if 1,000 people call the United States Congress on a daily basis demanding action on this, you'll see faster action than you would imagine. Why do I say that? Because I'm from Washington, D.C. I've seen this up close and personal. 15 calls in a day on the same topic rattle staffers. 15. You start flooding the phone lines, they start getting 1,000-plus calls a day on the same topic because they understand the rules of proportionality with this. It's just like in radio. For every phone call you get, it represents a certain number of actual listeners. One may, depending on the market, depending on the show, one call could equal thousands of listeners. That's just how that works. So the same is true in Congress, and they know it. If they're getting 1,000 calls a day on one topic, they're in a heap of trouble if they don't answer it. They know that. They understand that. And we go into this in a midterm where we should be poised to win bigly. But once again, the question is, do we really want it? Do these members of the House and Senate want to maintain the majority and grow it? And do we, the people, want to? That means being active today in Colorado, there's a primary. In August, Florida and Wisconsin have major primaries. And in November, we have a major election. We've got to put everything out, leave nothing on the table, time, talent, and treasure. No, you don't believe me. On the Democrat side, being in disarray. I mean, right now, they're probably feeling pretty good with the birthright citizenship issue. It's not really going to get them much in the way of November votes. They may think it is, but those people are already voting for them. So, I don't know. I don't know what they think they've won. But just to prove once again, the talking, they have had to resort blatantly to talking points to even try to make sense, the Democrats, when they go out on national television. Don't take my word for it. Take theirs. Here's Representative Pramila Jayapal, who was at one point, I don't know if she's still the chair of the Progressive Caucus in the United States House, so she's one of the top dogs. And that is not a reflection on her looks, meaning she's just in charge. Here she is on CNN's The Source with Caitlin Collins, and it's all about the big tent, ladies and gentlemen.
1: Look, I think we're always told as progressives that we're a big tent party, that there has to be room for people who don't agree with progressives 100% of the time. That's got to be true the other way as well. If we are a big tent party, we have to have both sides of the big tent included. And I think there are going to be issues where we don't agree 100% of the time, but I think what Leader Jeffrey said is right. We are focused on making life better for the American people, and Democratic voters across the country are choosing people they think will stand up and fight for working people.
0: Hey, Caitlin, there's a cough button in this business. Could you use it? But look, she leads with it because the question was, by the way, what do you say to the moderate Democrats? She goes, oh, we have a big tent. They can join us, too, in their weird moderateness. There is no moderate because they can be in the tent as long as they eat and drink exactly what they're told. That's the part she left out. But the big tent thing, this is a big deal for them. I mean, this is like a, what, 60-year-old talking point? The big tent? We're back to Ringling Brothers here. Chris Murphy, the Democrat senator from Connecticut. Raphael the Warlock from Georgia. And Representative Robert Garcia out of California. They clearly got the talking point.
2: Democrats are not going to win by defending this version of capitalism. I want us to be a big tent party.
3: Big tent party. Focused on the ordinary concerns of everyday Americans.
4: It's important that we welcome them as part of our caucus. We have to have a big tent.
0: The big old tent. And then you got Kate Baldwin over at CNN's News Central talking to Representative Johnny Olszewski, a Democrat from Maryland. He's in the tent, too.
5: Well, being tied to this progressive push and these wins in New York or being tied to the likely next mayor of D.C. hurt your campaign?
6: I don't think so. People in my district know me. And what I'll say is this, Kate, is that, you know, I can disagree with some of the positions or statements of some of the incoming members of Congress, but still welcome them. We are a big tent party. And what I will do is I will welcome anyone who wants to work alongside me to lower costs for hardworking Americans, who wants to fight the rampant corruption.
0: So it's all about the big tent. What this is telling you is they understand something. the rise of Marxism is not as good for them as they want to believe, as they want you to believe. But they don't have the courage to push them away because they want the votes. They want those particular votes in Congress, by hook or by crook. The opportunity is ours. Will we seize it between now and November?
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11: May 15, 9 a.m. Two women quietly waiting at the doctor's office. Woman 1 says, "Cold day, huh?" Woman 2, "What's that?" Woman 1, "Kinda cold today." Woman 2, "Yeah, wasn't expecting that." Woman 1, "What is it, 47 degrees? Woman 2, "No, more like 45. Woman 1, yeah, makes sense. At least it's not raining. Woman 2, "That would be sad." Woman 1, "So sad." Woman 2, "The weather." 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

0: back. Joe Gigant. Here, Ricky the Joe. Just wrapping up here. Several text messages I just want to quickly share with you. So Steve Orr said, is there any way for the people to impeach, get rid of certain Supreme Court members? In my opinion, those are far more powerful members than the president himself or herself, LOL. Jokes aside, I like the sense of humor. He said, I would like to think there should be a way for people to do that. Yes, you can impeach a Supreme Court justice. It has to be done by the normal means of the government. But honestly, I don't know that it gets us, that's not going to solve this issue. And I hear where you're coming from. We got to do better. Certainly the fact that George W. Bush not only picked Roberts, but hopscotched over, Scalia and Thomas, who would have been much better chief justices, to make him the chief justice. Again, it was the screwing of America is what that was. So it's about putting better justices in. I think we're far better to pass legislation. If it gets challenged, take it back to the Supreme Court and go from there. Gary said, couldn't we stop pregnant women from coming to the United States and limiting the time foreign women could stay? That's exactly what the law that Marsha Blackburn is trying to bring in, or very, very similar to that. And then Ralph and Lauren said, you're right. What are we going to do about it? He said, you know, the left, they're radicals. They go nuts. They love to show it. When we get upset, we just go away. You're right. And we can't. We have to find ways legally, peacefully, legislatively, congressionally to fight back, use the tools we were given to win the day. We've been hit with a big setback. There's no question about it. But it isn't over. It's far from over. At least for me. I don't quit. Instead, I oriented myself to the true, the good, and the beautiful. And then I make that commitment and ask you to do the same. To live life boldly. See you tomorrow, everybody.
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8: This is a Fox News alert. Landmark rulings from the U.S. Supreme Court. I'm Lisa Brady. Wrapping up their current term, the justices are blocking President Trump's effort to limit birthright citizenship.
9: Chief Justice John Roberts cites centuries of case law and the framers' intentions in rejecting an executive order intended to eliminate automatic citizenship, the children born in the U.S., the parents living in the country illegally or temporarily. In his opinion, Roberts writes if Congress intended to limit American citizenship, though the the children of those domiciled in the U.S., nothing in the succinct language of the Citizenship Clause conveyed that. Lower courts had blocked the executive order ahead of Supreme Court arguments in April. Justices Thomas, Alito, and Gorsuch dissented.
8: Fox's Jared Halpern at the White House. Justice Clarence Thomas writing that the 14th Amendment designed to secure equal rights for freed slaves has instead been, quote, repurposed for political projects that the Reconstruction Congress did not support. President Trump so far focusing on today's other rulings, including bans on transgender athletes in school-sponsored girls' sports, the high court upholding bans in West Virginia and Idaho.
3: The NCAA, the Olympic Committee, and others have said that women that are biological should have freedom to compete in their particular leagues and their particular activities and events without biological males, biologically born males, being able to intrude on those spaces.
8: Fox's Shannon Bream at the court, which split along ideological lines. President Trump calling that a big win. He also calls a ruling on political spending a big win for Republicans and the First Amendment.
10: The majority opinion in the National Republican Senatorial Committee versus the Federal Election Commission found limits on how much money can be spent when a political party coordinates with its own candidate do violate free speech rights.
8: Fox's Jessica Rosenthal. Justice Kavanaugh writing campaign finance limits must prevent corruption, but that caps on coordination go too far. 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
12: Good morning at 11:03. The Markley, Van Camp, and Robin show is next. For the second time this year, some absentee voters in Green Bay have received two instead of one ballot. Here's reporter Raymond Newpert.
13: The city on Sunday announced that some residents in select wards have been mailed a second ballot by accident. This is the second election this year that the clerk's office has erroneously mailed double ballots, the first time being the April elections. It's unclear how many extra ballots were mailed out, but City Hall will be sending a second letter to those who got two to only return one ballot.
12: The body of a 67-year-old man from Prentice has been recovered from Worcester Lake. He was reported missing last week on June 27th. The Price County Sheriff's Department says the man was believed to be on the lake from the boat launch near Township of Hackett. Multiple agencies responded. They found the man's body in several feet of water. He was pronounced dead at the scene. His name has not been released. Brewers fans are coming out to support Venezuela after the devastating earthquakes from last week. Milwaukee's Jackson Churio and William Contreras are both from Venezuela. They've started a drive to send supplies to their home country. Milwaukeeans have showed up in droves to make donations at the Blessed Sacrament Catholic Church. The drive will continue through July 2nd. They're collecting non-perishable goods and other supplies that will be sent to those enduring the tragedy in the South American country. Brewers down 3-0 rallied for a 5-3 win over the Reds. They've won all four of their meetings with Cincinnati this season. Brewers and Reds tonight. Brandon Sproat will pitch. Game coverage begins at 6:05. First pitch from AmFam at 6:40. I'm Chris Conley on Central Wisconsin's only local news station, WSAU.
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14: Hot for today and still very warm and humid through Friday, then a bit less humid over the weekend. It's actually looking pretty good for the 4th of July holiday at this point. For today, mostly cloudy with a few showers and isolated storms early. Then some sun developing and hot for the afternoon, a high of 92. Could see a couple of isolated strong storms in the northwoods toward evening. Southwest wind at 10 to 15.
15: Tonight, very muggy, partly cloudy skies, maybe an isolated storm, a low of 71, southwest wind around 5. For your Wednesday, a mix of sun and clouds and muggy, a round of thunderstorms likely in the morning, and again, late in the afternoon, a high of 87 with a southwest wind at 10 to 15. Thursday, very warm and humid, scattered clouds. A few thunderstorms are possible later in the day, a high of 88. Friday, continued muggy, variable clouds, a small chance of thunderstorms, high 85, and only a slight chance of a storm on Saturday. I'm 9 News meteorologist Justin Lowe on AM 550, FM 99.9, WSAU.
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20: All right, let's do it. The Markley, Van Camp, and Robbins Show. Jamie Markley, David Van Camp, Scott Robbins.
21: Yeah.
20: Okay, some big decisions coming down from the Supreme Court.
21: Yeah.
22: Disappointing ones, too.
21: Yeah, I guess we can start off with the bad news. The Supreme Court has ruled that the children of illegal aliens and foreign nationals born in the U.S. count as American citizens. The birthright citizenship, I'm not surprised by it at all. It went 5-4. Roberts and Barrett joined all the liberals in voting on this. Not surprised.
20: No, but disappointed.
21: Yeah.
22: Well, it hurts the tourism industry.
20: Well, it depends on how you look at it.
21: Yeah. Yeah.
20: China will be sending more.
22: Come over here and have a kid and go
20: back. Pregnant women, yeah.
21: Yeah.
20: Because that's been happening. That's the big problem with it.
22: Oh, yeah.
20: And I know there are people on the left that are thinking the people on the right are just big meanies. Mm-hmm. No, you don't understand how this works. They do it on purpose.
21: Yes, they're gaming the system.
20: Yes.
21: Well,
20: and that's got to be stopped.
21: I did like how Brett Kavanaugh, literally said, hey, Congress can do something about it. Wink, wink, do your jobs. Don't rely on us all the time.
20: Yeah, that is true. On a number of different things, actually.
21: Yes. Also, I guess this is the good news, is that common sense ruled the day. The Supreme Court ruled that states can, in fact, ban boys from playing in girls' sports. Technically, it was 6-3, but the liberals agreed in part, dissented in part. Basically, to sum up their arguments, the majority is right, but I don't like it. That's basically what happened. Yeah.
22: Was that you said her?
21: That
22: you
21: was,
22: saw her?
21: I believe all three of them, yes.
22: Okay.
21: All three of the liberals on the court were basically like, well, yeah, I mean, I guess if you look at the law, states have that ability to do it, but I don't like it. It makes my feelings hurt, and dogs should be able to be in girls' sports.
20: Well, it was weird because I read two different stories on this, and they talk about it being a unanimous decision, yet they dissent on these points.
21: Yes.
20: And that makes it a little confusing, but as you said, it's like, well, yeah, technically the person has a dong, and I'd like for him to be able to play, but I get what you're saying, okay.
21: Yeah.
20: It's like they cried uncle.
22: And also, by the way, it's up to states to decide. This wasn't a national thing.
21: Oh, yeah.
22: So. And the states where you already can do it. Illinois, that means that won't change at all.
20: Yeah, but you're also looking at lawsuits then.
22: No, perhaps.
20: Yeah. This should be easy.
22: Oh, I agree.
20: And you brought up a point off air, Scott, which was you have all these women out protesting the decision.
22: Yeah, I mean, it's just
20: biological
22: weird
20: women.
22: Yeah, it's weird to me that you would do that, but it's there.
20: Well, at that point, you're captured.
22: Mm-hmm.
20: I mean, it's whatever it is. You're not looking out for other women.
21: Right.
20: Really, what's fair? It's just you are married to an ideology then.
22: Mm-hmm. I think the sign people just go pick up whatever sign they're supposed to carry that day.
21: Yes.
22: They're part of their full-time job.
21: Well, it's kind of like a dry cleaner facility where, instead of clothes on the spinning racks and everything, it's just a different sign. What are we doing today?
22: Yeah.
21: Black Lives Matter?
22: Pick it up. Right, yeah, exactly.
21: Here it comes.
20: Yeah. Yep, that's true. You know who started that in part?
23: How dare you?
20: Yeah. What? Climate change? Here's my sign.
21: Yeah.
20: Gaza? Here's my sign. Dogs and girls sports? Here you go. Whatever it is.
22: No kings.
20: Oh, yeah. They got to go with that.
22: Yeah, you got to.
20: Of course. So there'll be a lot of reaction to that throughout the show today. Also, the Democratic Party. It's very interesting to watch this right now.
21: Oh, yeah.
20: Because you got a few Democrats saying, okay, we've got to separate ourselves from these, quote, democratic socialists, which means communists. Mm-hmm. And others saying, oh, no, no, big tent. Big tent party.
21: Well, yeah, there are a lot of Democrats, especially who aren't in safe sort of conservative blue areas, mm-hmm. who are terrified to speak out against the rise of communism in their party. So the talking points have gone out, and I just decided to make a montage here.
20: Okay, roll it.
17: Ending prisons, ending police, no borders. Are you worried at all about the impact that these...

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2: Yes.
0: And there you go.
3: Do it!
0: Man, oh man. So you're really not standing up for anything.
2: Well, and the funny part to me is that, again, the socialists don't want a Big Tent Party. They have no interest in preserving the careers of whether it's Cory Booker, certainly not Hakeem Jeffries. I mean, they hate the Democrat Party. They want to see it burn. They're just a convenient skin suit for these people to wear to get positions of power.
0: Yeah, to get where they want to go. Yeah, they are their useful idiots, basically. Mm-hmm. And playing their parts, it sounds like. Okay. And then the people defending and out actually giving talking points for the communists.
2: Oh, yeah.
0: So you have a New York City socialist defending the pro-communist candidate.
2: Yeah, the likely next representative for New York's 13th congressional district is a communist who has talked about charming things like using the American flag as a napkin and talked about wanting to destroy Western civilization and the United States. The co-chair of the New York City Democratic Socialist Party, he's a weird little guy named Gustavo Gordillo. He kind of looks like Gomez Adams on puberty blockers.
1: Yeah, he does. He does. Wow, he does. Yeah.
2: So on CNN, well, he defended the communist Daria Lisa Avila Chevalier.
0: Okay.
4: You know, ultimately what we saw in this election is that millions of dollars were spent trying to make the race about Twitter, about, you know, years-long posts. And New Yorkers rejected that at the ballot box. Voters decided that what mattered in the election was what Daria Lisa was putting forward in her platform. I think that the Democratic Party establishment is doing everything it can to distract from the fact that voters are trying to hold them accountable. And Daria Lisa said that, you know, she's grown from past posts that she's made. Things get heated online. I think that what we're seeing is that voters are furious at the political establishment, and things that may have been considered deal breakers in the past just aren't considered important anymore.
0: Okay.
1: That guy sounds exactly like James Earl Jones.
0: So you're saying that real masculine is what you're saying?
1: Yeah.
0: What is really going on here with all of these people that are voting this way? Or is it mostly women with some men?
2: It's mostly wealthier, not super wealthy, but, you know, people with some money, college educated. Because, like, if you look at, for example, in Maine, you've got the Oysterfuhrer, the left-wing candidate who had the Nazi tattoo, Graham Plattner. He's running because he's a working-class guy.
0: Please.
2: Not really, but he pretends to be one on TV.
0: Right.
2: When you look at his race and his polling versus Susan Collins, the incumbent Republican, Susan Collins is winning the working class vote.
1: Yeah, which is really interesting.
2: By a lot. Yeah. Like, she's up 21 points over this guy. And it is mostly people with advanced degrees. People who may be good in their jobs, whatever it is they've done, but they've spent more time in school than they have, you know, outside.
0: Well, then if it's percentages, it's more women than men.
2: Yes.
0: Okay. Maybe there's a different theory to save the country. Just follow me for a second. I was thinking about this earlier. And this isn't for, you know, the Christian men out there that are saving themselves, you know, for marriage. Okay, it's more the man whores out there that maybe, you know, were good athletes. You see what happened with Taylor Swift, okay? So every guy's done me wrong. And then she meets the guy that, you know, by all opinion before Taylor Swift, Travis Kelce would be a vision of, you know, that toxic masculinity, right? But all of a sudden, she is like wooed and she is like, oh, he's the guy. And she's even writing songs about his stuff.
2: Yeah.
0: Okay. We're going to need some, you know, athletic dudes to cut some of these women a break for a little while. Give them some love. Because obviously they don't have it.
2: Yeah, just
0: they've been led astray. So you're just going to have to do this for the country. All right? I'm not saying forever, but for at least a couple years.
2: And just
1: how rare is it, though, to meet the perfect ex-husband, future ex-husband? It's very rare.
0: It is, but I mean, if you're a dude and you're a 9, you may have to spend time with a 6.
2: Slum it.
0: Kelce did it.
2: You know?

0: If you're a 7, you might have to go 4. Sorry. It's for your country.
1: I would just say, just don't have any white sheets because that hair dye might bleed. Okay?
0: Mm. Yeah. Oh, the purple?
1: Yeah.
0: Oh, boy. I know. It's a big ask.
1: I know. It
0: for you fellas.
1: It might come across as I'm on board with this, and I'll just give more words of encouragement. It might, you know, at times seem like you're in a wrestling match against Grimace, but but that's all right, man. You're doing it for America. Okay?
0: There you go. That's what you got to think about. It's for your kids and your grandkids. All right.
2: I'll tell you what. Props to you, David, for sliding a McDonald's character into the conversation today.
0: No kidding.
2: That was great. Yeah. You're not going to get that anywhere else,
0: folks. It does seem the Democratic Party has lost Bill Maher.
2: Yeah.
0: For where they're going.
2: This is interesting, yeah.
0: And what he said to J.D. Vance when he was on the show. Yeah, roll it.
3: Like, if this is where the Democratic Party is going, where this democratic socialist, this obsession with Israel, with the Jew hating, with they don't believe in capitalism, no prisons. If this is where they're going, my vote is in play.
4: Okay.
3: And
4: I like to hear that.
3: It actually always has been. I just, every year, I don't make my decision by who was an R or a D. I actually always came to the conclusion that the Democrat was probably better.
4: Sure.
3: And voted for them.
4: Okay.
3: And Trump can't run again, and he'd be a little too exciting for me anyway. So it's either going to be you or Rubio.
0: Wow. You or Rubio.
1: Wow.
0: And, of course, then people were very critical of Bill Maher. And he's like, listen, I talk to people. Yeah. Some people wouldn't be happy unless I punched them in the mouth. It's just, you know, stupid. He also talked about it's been cool to see the World Cup at least bring people into the country that remind Americans how great this place is.
1: Yeah,
2: I thought that, too. Yeah.
0: And talked about that, you know, a lot. It is a pretty cool thing. That one dude that was featured, I saw this on Fox, from the UK, he doesn't want to go home. Can't blame him. No.
5: I'm hoping to stay out here as long as I can. I've had many DMs and comments saying, thank you, you're teaching me how to love America again, and things to do, and that you can just go on these road trips, and you're very lucky to be able to go on the road trips, not need a passport or anything, and travel, because traveling to the different states is just like traveling to a different country.
0: In some ways, that's kind of true.
1: Yeah. Mm-hmm.
0: You know, the things you take for granted, sometimes you need somebody else just to remind you of it. Man, I cannot wait to get to the story. David, you have it. Neighbors were relieved after a guy shot and killed a squatter?
1: Yeah.
0: Wow.
2: You have a permit?
0: And the five stories we're watching today, straight ahead.

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12: The Great American Story was not finished back in 1776. 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

0: Jamie Markley, David Van Camp, Scott Robbins, and now the five stories we're watching today.
1: One, two, three, four, five.
2: All right, number five. Representative Tom Keene Jr., Republican, has been MIA for a while now, and no one knew what was going on. He hasn't been showing up to work. Well, he explained today his long absence from Congress by saying he was being treated for depression. Which I'll say this, I mean, that's no joke. That's a real thing. If you need the help, you got to go get it. I wish these guys in these types of situations, when they're getting the help they need, also recognize that they can't represent the people who voted them into office.
3: Yeah.
2: You should probably not be in Congress.
3: True. Yeah. Makes me think of Fetterman.
2: Yeah, exactly. But, you know, and now the left hates him.
3: Oh, buddy.
2: Buddy. All right. And number four. Dem Senator Ruben Gallego faces a DOJ investigation after allegations of spending campaign funds on a luxury lifestyle. The Arizona Democrat spent funds on trips to, well, Disney World, nice, 2023 Super Bowl, really nice, and $18,000 for child care coming out of his campaign funds.
4: I thought he had a roommate.
2: Well, he was living with Eric Swalwell for a little while.
4: They were
2: best buds. He had no idea what Swalwell was up to, though. By the
4: Swalwell
2: way.
4: Get to go to Disney World with him?
2: I'm not sure.
4: You get to maybe along.
2: Yeah. Number three, President Trump posted about gas prices, saying gasoline retailers must get their prices down immediately. They're too high, considering that oil is now at $68 a barrel and heading south. Start targeting around the $2.50 a gallon number, and California should stop charging such heavy taxes on their gasoline. That last part's true, but gasoline retailers, I mean, this was a dumb argument when Biden made it, and it's a dumb argument now. It just doesn't make any sense.
3: Uh-oh.
5: David.
2: I'm sorry. That's just not how any of this works.
5: David.
2: Number two, the Supreme Court has ruled that states can ban boys from playing in girls' sports. Technically, it was 6-3, but the liberals agreed in part, dissented in part. Basically, their argument was, well, the majority is right, but I don't like it, and I don't want it to be that way.
3: Yeah, and we don't want the alphabet mafia coming for us.
2: Pretty much, right. Yeah. And then number one, big, big decision here, not unexpected from my vantage point at least. The Supreme Court has ruled that the children of illegal aliens and foreign nationals born in the U.S. count as American citizens. Robertson Barrett joined all the liberals here.
3: Boy, oh boy.
2: Yeah.
3: So if you happen to have, you know, anybody visiting for the World Cup and they happen to be pregnant, have a kid, yep, citizen.
2: Yep.
3: There you go.
4: Yeah, try not to get here unless you're at least in the ninth month.
3: Yeah.
4: Then plan your trip accordingly.
3: Yeah. By the way, did you see the head coach of the U.S. men's team is inviting Luke Combs, Lainey Wilson, and Ella Langley to come to a World Cup game? That's like, nice. Said he and other coaches, huge fans of country music.
2: Wow.
3: It is big, man.
4: Yeah.
3: Ella Langley, she's number one again. Took it back from Taylor Swift, 11 weeks.
2: Yeah.
3: Shoes in Texas.
2: Well, I think that guy, the German guy, who's been going viral for his experiences in America, they drove up to Oklahoma City from Houston to go see her play.
3: Wow.
2: Yeah. Freddie, that was his name.
4: Those dudes are having so much fun.
3: Oh, tickets to her shows now.
2: Yeah.
3: Oh, my gosh. Like, huge prizes. Big.
4: I'm hearing your music for the first time.
3: You never heard this song?
4: No.
3: Really?
4: No.
3: Wow, that's big. This is the Markley, Van Camp, and Robbins Show.
4: I spend no time with country radio. I mean, there is a lot of it I like. I just don't spend any time there.
3: Yeah, it's all over the place.
4: Yeah.
3: I even have that one on my playlist. I happen to like that song.
2: Well, wow. Once they start adding some keytars to it, Scott Robbins is going to be in on it.
3: Yeah, oh, yeah.
4: I got to have a keytar, too.
2: You do?
3: Well, if it could just, they could yacht rot it just a little bit. Yacht rock it up.
2: Yes.
4: More of a, like a little, you know, smoky bar beat to it.
3: You don't like the smoky bar stuff, though.
4: I like some of the smoky bar stuff. I just don't like the smoky bar stuff you like.
3: Like Diana Krall, you don't like that.
4: I mean, it's too jazzy for me. I'm not, it's not my thing.
3: Okay.
4: Diana Krall.
3: You might have to play some of that before the show's
4: over.
3: Yeah,
4: let's do it.
3: All right, the neighbor's relieved after man shoots and kills a squatter. Got to get to that story next.

0: Good morning. It's 11:30. I'm Chris Conley, WSAU News. The Supreme Court has struck down Donald Trump's executive order that would have done away with birthright citizenship. More on the ruling from Fox News Radio's Shannon Bream.
1: It says children born in the United States to parents unlawfully or temporarily present are, quote, subject to the jurisdiction of the United States and are citizens at birth under the 14th Amendment's Citizenship Clause. As we expected, the Chief Justice wrote this opinion. Justices Sotomayor, Kagan, Barrett, and Jackson joined. Jackson has a concurring opinion in which Sotomayor joins. Justice Kavanaugh files an opinion concurring in the judgment and dissenting in part. The dissent comes from Justice Thomas. He is joined by Gorsuch, Alito, and then Justice Gorsuch apparently has his own dissenting opinion. And it looks like a bit of a split, but enough of a plurality coming together to say that the executive order that the president issued very quickly upon taking office is no good.
0: Also ruling today, the Supreme Court says states can ban transgender athletes from female sports programs. More on that from reporter Jared Halperin.
2: West Virginia and Idaho laws banning transgender girls and women from female sports teams do not violate the U.S. Constitution's Equal Protection Clause. More than two dozen states have similar laws, and the court's decision will likely settle disputes in those cases as well. Writing for the majority, Justice Brett Kavanaugh lays out an interest in states protecting biological females to ensure competitive fairness. The court's conservative majority joined Kavanaugh. The three liberal justices signed on to an opinion agreeing in part and dissenting in part with the majority. At the White House, Jared Halpern, Fox News.
0: Which county is the wealthiest in Wisconsin? According to the tech firm Smart Asset, it is Waukesha County. They looked at items like investment income, property value, and median income. Also in the top five, at number two, Ozaukee County. At number three, St. Croix County, followed by Washington and Dane counties. It's 11:33, now the 9 News forecast. Here's meteorologist Justin Lowe.
3: In the weather for today, it will be hot once again with a high of 92. We'll see some scattered showers with some clouds early in the day, and then some isolated stronger storms possible in the northwoods toward evening. Southwesterly wind around 10 to 15. Tonight, humid and partly cloudy, maybe an isolated storm and lows in the low 70s. For your Wednesday, we'll see scattered clouds at times, a round of thunderstorms in the morning, and then we could see some storms toward evening once again, a high of 87. Southwest wind at 10 to 15. I'm 9 News meteorologist Justin Lowe on AM 550, FM 99.9, WSAU.
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1: Pain that I experience the most is foot pain from being on my feet all day. You're having to kind of talk to yourself through the whole shift, like, I got this, I can do this. Before, I felt defeated, and now it's like, all right, let's go. I'm ready. A whole new life, like sunshine coming on.
0: And how about working more comfortably, like Dennis?
2: 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I know what my tomorrow is going to be. It's going to be positive.
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6: 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They don't embrace the Declaration? They don't embrace the Constitution?
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0: Yeah. So Markley Van Camp and Robin Show. Jamie Markley, David Van Camp, Scott Robbins. David, I can't wait. You got to tell the story of the neighbors relieved after a dude shot and killed a squatter.
1: Oh, this was the other night in Fort Worth. A dude was seen with a machete dragging a woman to the to the backyard of a house he was squatting at. Apparently, he wasn't even inside the house. He was just living out in the backyard. He had a makeshift ladder propped up against the fence.
0: Okay.
1: He's going back there, and a neighbor saw it, went and tried to break up the fight. The crazy guy with the machete came back at him, and that neighbor shot and killed him. No charges have been filed. Police say that the shooter has been cooperative. Local news talked to a couple of women who live in the neighborhood, and, well, it's, I don't want to put words in their mouths, but, man, it sounds like they're pretty glad that the squatter isn't around anymore.
0: Okay.
2: That guy's been a pain in our ass since he's been here. He shouldn't be there. We're trying to keep that neighborhood nice. He's having homeless people, drug users go in and out and over there. Now, we've reported him to the police. We've reported him to code compliance. Nothing has changed.
3: What sort of like ruckus did he cause in the neighborhood?
2: I mean, outside of just being loud, walking around, hollering, screaming as he's going up and down, loud and screaming in the middle of the night, all hours of the night, random hours of the night, random hours of the day.
0: Time out. And they make the complaint to the police and no one can do anything.
1: Yeah.
0: And it's a squatter.
4: That should never be allowed.
1: Yeah. No, it shouldn't.
5: It is all over the place, though.
0: I know.
2: Just always screaming, yelling, drunk. I'm upset that had to happen to my neighbor. Because, I mean, he has kids and a wife. No telling what they saw that shouldn't have. He's a good guy. He's a very nice guy.
3: And you think he saved that woman's life?
2: Yeah. Regardless of the type of life she lives, she's able to be there for another day of whatever it is she does.
5: Yeah, whatever that is.
1: Yeah, whatever that
0: whatever
1: is.
0: Whatever it is
1: don't
0: she
1: know.
0: Does, at least she's breathing.
1: Yeah. Mm-hmm. I like that, though, man. I just, God bless America. You know, somebody shoots and kills a squatter who was walking around with a machete, and his neighbors feel bad for him. Like, man, he had to go through something really traumatic, and he did.
0: And honestly, that's the way it should be.
1: Yeah.
0: Because it certainly sounds like justice was served. I think a lot of people, they just have a heart to see justice, and too often it doesn't happen. Probably good that the guy attacked him with the machete, or tried to, and he had the gun.
5: It's the only way you can get these people out.
0: Well, and, you know, gun beats machete more times than not. I mean, that's just a common sense one right there.
5: You don't bring a machete to a gunfight, right?
0: Yeah. No, probably not wise.
5: No.
0: All right, other news out there. Well, a lot of talk about democratic socialism, communism. The Trumpster was talking about it, saying the biggest threat to the country?
6: Because it's not socialism, it's really communism. They use the word social democrat because it sounds so nice, but it's really communism you're talking about. I think it's the biggest threat to our nation there is, maybe since our founding. That includes World War I, World War II, September 11th. It includes the Pearl Harbor attack. I think this is the biggest threat to our nation. People will smile when I say that, but the smart people are going to say, you know, he's probably right.
0: I think very well could be right.
5: I really don't disagree with that at all.
1: Well, look at the long-term effects of how that would change the country. And, well, communism usually leaves a pile of many, many bodies behind it.
0: Yeah. I think for a long time, we've all sort of felt this, that the biggest threat to the country is from the inside.
5: Yes.
0: Like a cancer within itself. And that certainly is a cancer within the country. Yeah. The rise of what some people would say democratic socialism.
5: Well, it was the get along to get along, and it just kept creeping. It was like, well, we don't want to say anything. You know.
0: Oh, we're talking about the Democratic Party.
5: Get along, with the socialists. And
0: well, now they're terrified of them.
5: And the Somalis, and, you know,
0: yeah.
5: But, I mean, you're right. Rot from the inside,
0: Yeah, that's what that is.
5: Now, it's in urban areas. It's been constrained to urban areas thus far.
0: Mm-hmm. Yes.
5: But you know the spread will happen.
0: Yeah.
5: Because it'll be taught in every school.
0: Well, at least as we stand right now, and I go back to what, you know, the polling was. Harry Enten was talking about it. 27 points underwater for democratic socialism when you're talking about the whole country.
5: Whole country.
0: But, yeah, this stuff, it grows.
5: Mm-hmm.
0: I mean, remember that first case in Canada, David? Scott would have been in the hospital, and it was the dad fighting for his kid who identified as a boy, even though it was a girl.
1: Mm-hmm.
0: And he lost her.
1: Yeah.
0: And I remember we were talking about it at the time going, I just don't ever see that happening in the United States.
1: Yeah.
5: Well, no.
0: And people were talking about it's a slippery slope. It's coming here.
5: Yeah,
0: you got to watch out. And they were right,
5: 100%.
0: And then you think about, well, the rise of what we're seeing with this crap. I think that's the fear for a lot of people. So we'll see what happens. It doesn't take long for it to destroy areas. I mean, that's for sure.
1: No, it does not.
0: We'll see. All right. It's that time. We do it a couple of times a day. Go around the table. It may not be the biggest story out there, but it caught your attention. You want to bring it in? David, today, what's your story?
1: Going off of that theme, actually, there's a woman named Catherine Burblesing. She describes herself as Britain's strictest headmistress. She was fired from an inner-city school after giving a speech in 2010 to a conservative party telling the audience, the education system is broken because it keeps poor children poor. And then that was so controversial, blah, blah, blah. So
0: she told the truth.
1: This strong woman of color, a child of immigrants, they kicked her out of the club. She started her own charter school after that.
0: Good for her.
1: Now, during a recent speech, she also perfectly explained why young people are turning to socialism. This is a longer clip. I didn't know where to cut it, to be honest.
0: Well, I'm glad you didn't. Oh, we got time. Roll it.
7: The culture shift comes from what children learn at school and online.
0: Mm-hmm.
7: Our young people have been taught that history is simply one long story about various groups struggling under the oppressive dead white man. Out with Dickens, Shakespeare, Kipling, and Wordsworth. We must decolonize. History is taught through an oppressor lens. The triangular slave trade, white men held the power. What about Britain ending the slave trade? More than a quick mention, if at all? No. What of the Arab slave trade that lasted three times as long as the triangular slave trade?
0: Yeah.
7: No. But it isn't just our schools. It's our general culture, too. As an example, when learning about aviation in London's Science Museum and the extraordinary feat that is man making massive machines move in the sky, a write-up on the wall explains that women and black people were historically barred from aviation schools and the military.
0: Oh my gosh. Yeah.
1: Just always, it's repetition, man. It's just keep repeating that same thing.
0: Yes. By the way, yeah, the Wright brothers, America, thank you again. Anyway, go ahead.
7: They flatten the entire human story and all of its complexities into the narrative of oppressor and oppressed, leaving young people unable to see the world in any other terms. How can children feel that they belong to their country when they are immersed in an educational culture that teaches that their country is merely an evil oppressor?
0: No kidding.
7: Children are the future, and yet we are teaching them to have contempt for their elders, whose oppressive world needs overthrowing by a new world of young, arrogant anti-racists who know better than we do. It should not come as a surprise that our young people's moral core does not recognize complexity or nuance. They have been formed by school and the online world to make one judgment only, oppressor or oppressed. Good or bad, and they are desperate not to be seen as racist.
0: Oh, 100%.
5: That is so true.
0: Desperate. More than anything else.
5: Yes.
0: Yeah.
5: Yes.
0: And being called racist in this country now, like it would have been even 10 years ago, people are like, I don't want to be called racist. And there are so many now, like, I don't care. It doesn't mean anything anymore.
5: It doesn't mean anything. You've destroyed the language. Yes.
0: 100%. Yeah. Oh, that's a great clip, David. All right. Scotty, what do you got for your story?
5: Last week, the Daughters of the American Revolution. You've heard of this group, I'm sure. These are women who can document direct descent from the Patriots of the American Revolution. So, hence the name, Daughters of the American Revolution.
0: Okay.
5: Delegates at the Daughters of the American Revolution's 135th Continental Congress in Washington, D.C., was held over the weekend, defeated a member-driven attempt to limit membership to females. It was turned down by the woke mind virus that has infiltrated their organization. The vote means the group's leaders will get their way. They can now open membership to anyone who considers themselves to be a female. Again, Daughters of the American Revolution.
0: Okay.
5: That was the criteria. to get in. You had to be a direct descendant from somebody from the American Revolution and female, hence the name Daughters. Well, that's not good. You got to have men in there. If they say they're women, they get to be Daughters of the American Revolution, too.
0: Ooh.
1: Sorry, dude. It's just,
5: God, I mean, I see, right? I know.
1: That, you know.
4: I know. Well, the last sentence of that woman from the UK talking about they don't want to be called racist, and then there's another group that doesn't want to be called transphobic or something.
5: Exactly.
4: Like, no, you can't be in the club.
5: No, right.
0: Oh, my God.
5: It's Daughters of the American Revolution. Not sons who think they're daughters of the American Revolution. Daughters.
0: Right. Wow, okay.
5: God, I'm telling you, it's everywhere.
0: For my story, I bring this up, and this isn't to just dance on a failure, but it's remarkable to me, and I just want to get your take on it. Lizzo puts out a new album,
5: Okay?
0: And I don't do pop music. I don't care. Not my thing. But I figure, okay, it'll have its number of hits, and it'll be popular, and she'll go on tour and whatever.
5: Mm-hmm.
0: Okay, listen to this stat. She releases this album June 5th. It failed to chart on the Billboard 200.
1: Whoa.
5: What?
0: Yes. I read that. I'm like, what?
5: Are you kidding me?
0: The title of the new album is just, you know, the B word.
5: Of course.
0: Failed to chart.
5: In the top 200?
0: It sold less than 3,000 copies.
5: Wow.
0: And I know people don't buy music, but still, sold less than 3,000.
5: A Little River Band was at 198.
1: I sold more than 3,000 albums.
0: See?
5: Yeah, exactly.
0: She has called it soul-crushing.
5: I'll bet. Yeah.
0: She said, I was really stressed and I was really sad for a few days because I was just like, wait a minute, this is like some of my best stuff. I would have no idea. I don't listen to any of it. Said, I had to come to terms with the fact that not only is the music industry different in the last 3 years, but also my relationship and my connection musically with the world is different. And I think I had to kind of mourn that. Okay. I'm guessing it was soul-crushing. I mean, that's your whole gigs, a pop singer or whatever.
5: Yeah.
0: But, I mean, her, like, insane popularity, what happened?
1: She lost weight. I think people just kind of got tired of the act.
5: That, well, it'd become a cartoon character.
1: Yeah.
0: Well, we would laugh at the act.
5: Yeah.
0: Because it didn't make any sense.
5: No.
0: But the whole audience, just like that, usually, I mean, for a fall like that, there had to be something that happened.
1: Well, one of the things is, one of her big branding points is that, you know, she's a fat lady who liked to twerk.
0: Mm-hmm.
1: And then she started to try to get healthier and lose weight, and that alienated a lot of people. It's bizarre, but...
0: yeah.
1: But that did, and I just think it kind of, you know... The listeners to pop music are fickle, too. So,
0: this is true. No doubt about it. So, there you go.
5: I'm shocked at that, though.
0: I was saying the same thing.
5: 200. You would
0: fail to make the Billboard 200?
5: Yeah.
0: Even albums that flop make into the top 75 with an artist like that. I don't know, man.
5: Yeah.
0: Okay, so someone's saying, I'm not doing community service unless my emotional support lizard is with me. Nimrod in the news and a news update coming up.
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1: News update, David Van Camp.
2: I thought it was very interesting to see that Graham Plattner, who is running against Republican Susan Collins for Senate in Maine, he's been running as this like working class guy, right, even though he's a rich kid. And he is currently ahead of Susan Collins overall by 2 points in a new New York Times poll, which based on the past means that Susan Collins is going to waltz into re-election.
3: Are you saying that's not a good poll indicator there?
2: No, I'm saying that usually, you know, if she's polling at 45%, she wins. Okay. That's how it's kind of played out. One of the most intriguing details, though, is that she has a 21-point lead among non-college voters. Plattner has made a big deal about the working class and non-elites and blah, blah, blah, all that stuff. And, well, it turns out they don't like it. And that's pretty much true with all of these left-wing candidates.
1: 100%. All right, time for Nimrods. Here we go.
4: When the going gets tough.
5: Damn it, this is too hard.
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5: I love the poorly educated.
1: All right. Nimrods in the News. We go to Scotland. That's where Terry O'Shea, who's 38 years old, was convicted of dangerous driving. Yeah, that's a thing. But before starting his required meetings with social workers, his lawyer identified his bearded dragon, Mishu, as an emotional support animal.
3: Come on.
1: Terry said, we don't go anywhere without each other, and apparently it's because Mishu helps prevent him from getting agitated. So the court has delayed sentencing while psychiatric reports are completed. So no word yet on whether Mishu will be allowed to attend the emotional support lizard. I thought these Scotland guys were supposed to be tough. And that's Nimrods in the News.
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11: And a loss for the president. I'm Lisa Brady, Fox News. First, the loss, the U.S. Supreme Court blocking a Trump executive order aimed at ending birthright citizenship for children born to parents who are in the U.S. illegally or with only temporary status.
12: Writing for the majority, Chief Justice Roberts says this, citizenship then and now was the right to have rights to freely participate in our political community. Talking about the 14th Amendment, the framers of the 14th Amendment extended that promise to every freeborn person in this land. That's a quote, and it looks like it's a quote back to some of the legislative debate about this in Congress. He says we keep that promise today.
11: Fox's Shannon Bream at the High Court. The amendment was originally meant to ensure rights for freed slaves. Critics argue it's been abused. President Trump calls it bad for the country. Just posting Congress should end it.
13: We'll see. I'm sure there's going to be lots of discussion about that. I will say I'm very disappointed in that outcome.
11: House Speaker Mike Johnson says the ruling sets up serious challenges for the country, but House Minority Leader Hakeem Jeffries tells reporters
14: Donald Trump was endeavoring to violate the Constitution because he's a wannabe king.
11: The president is praising decisions allowing states to ban transgender athletes from girls' sports programs.
15: West Virginia and Idaho laws banning transgender girls and women from female sports teams do not violate the U.S. Constitution's Equal Protection Clause. More than two dozen states have similar laws, and the court's decision will likely settle disputes in those cases as well. Writing for the majority, Justice Brett Kavanaugh lays out an interest in states protecting biological females to ensure competitive fairness.
11: Fox's Jared Halpern, the three liberal justices disagreeing with part of the ruling, but the court unanimously ruled the transgender bans do not violate the anti-sex discrimination law known as Title IX. The High Court also erasing limits on how much political parties can spend in coordination with candidates for Congress and president, striking down decades-old federal law. 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
17: Good afternoon, 12:03 at WSAU. A man is still at large after he shot two people at a Milwaukee wedding reception. About food etiquette. More on the case from reporter Robin Colbert.
18: Police say during the reception on June 20th, 41-year-old Thomas Williams of Milwaukee was told by the bride's cousin to stop eating meatballs with his hands and use a plate. That's when Williams reportedly punched her in the face, and that caused her brother-in-law to get involved. According to a criminal complaint, Williams shot them both. The woman was shot in the arm and leg, while the male victim was shot in the back of the neck. Both had to go to an area hospital for treatment.
17: Brewers fans have been coming forward forward to support Venezuela after two devastating earthquakes. Milwaukee's Jackson Churio and William Contreras, who are both from Venezuela, have started a food drive. They've been collecting non-perishable items at Blessed Sacrament Catholic Church. The drive continues through July 2nd. Brewers rallied from three runs down to beat the Reds last night, 5-3. Joey Ortiz's two-run homer was the difference. Brewers and Reds play again tonight. You'll hear it 6:05 on WSAU. The 9 News forecast, turning sunny but more humid this afternoon, lower 90s, an extreme heat warning up for Marathon County and areas south until 7 p.m. Chris Conley, WSAU News.
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20: This is dangerous. 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You guys run your little power centers in Chicago, Los Angeles, New York. All of a sudden, you guys just populated all the higher offices in those states. And you guys are just going to sit back and do nothing with that power? You're coming for us. You're coming for our money. You're coming for our people. You're coming for our way of life. It's not socialism, guys. This is communism. You can't reason with these guys. You have to crush them. And we will, because we're not going to let our greatest city get destroyed. These people are going to steal from us. These people want to hurt us. This isn't like your regular Democrat.
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1: The Markley, Van Camp, and Robbins Show. Jamie Markley, David Van Camp, Scott Robbins, yep. Thank you for being here. Supreme Court, big decisions. Some people are applauding, some very disappointed.
2: Yeah, well, the birthright citizenship thing, as expected, the Trump administration lost at the Supreme Court with that. They said that, yes, under the 14th Amendment, anybody born physically in the United States is automatically a citizen of the United States.
1: I thought the Supreme Court was just a tool of Trump.
2: Right? I mean, I'm just kind of surprised right now, right? But they, you know, they, I guess they still are. I'm not sure. The gripe that I've been seeing more and more of is, I can't believe this was 5-4, or depending on how you read it, 6-3. But
3: win's a win, man. I mean,
2: right.
3: Come on.
2: But they're like, I can't believe it wasn't unanimous.
3: Yeah.
1: Unbelievable.
3: Well, I'm not surprised.
1: Okay.
3: If they're not bitching about something, they're not happy.
2: I am laughing at all the people who say, yeah, the plain text of the 14th Amendment is very clear. Say the same people who say that shall not be infringed doesn't really mean that.
1: Right. Yeah. It's never consistent that way.
3: Interpretation of constitutional law.
1: Yes.
3: Yes.
1: But as far as dogs and girls sports?
2: Yep. That went down. Yes. That is that states can actually ban boys who identify as girls from participating in girls sports. And so Peyton McNabb, she's a former North Carolina high school athlete who was injured by a dude playing in her sport. And she was on Fox News to talk about the ruling.
1: Okay.
24: You know, I'm just feeling so blessed. Of course, this is something that means a lot to me, and it affected me personally. And, you know, there's a lot of eyes on this. Across the country, there's families, there's parents and there's coaches and daughters who are watching this decision being made, and I'm just so thankful that they get to understand that they are protected and it's okay for their state to protect them, because, I mean, that's all it was. All that they were having to determine is if it was okay if states could protect their girls or if it was allowed.
1: Yeah.
2: Pretty simple.
3: Nobody still, the blue states won't do it.
2: Well, no.
3: Of course.
1: No, and then there will be lawsuits.
0: And again, this should be just a common sense thing.
3: Yeah. You would think.
0: Yes. I mean, this is one of those things you could say, 10 years ago, could you envision this happening? Like, not that long ago.
3: Yeah. No.
0: Where this would even be a fight.
3: No.
0: And you talked about people still out protesting it today.
2: Yeah, the whole thing. I mean, there was a movie about, what was he, a washed up or a controversial NBA player who still wanted to play ball, and so he got kicked out of the NBA, and he winds up going and playing in the WNBA. The movie is called Juana Man. It's a real movie.
3: It is a real movie. Yeah.
2: They were making fun now of the concept.
0: Yes, of course.
3: They've been talking about this forever. I mean, would you rather have to go into the real world and get a real job after your basketball career fizzles out, or would you rather go in the WNBA?
0: Well, it would be, and don't you think it's a matter of time before someone does it?
3: Well, yeah.
0: This is like a 3-year project.
3: Yeah. Yes.
0: Like, all right, I'm going to punk the entire world here.
3: Yeah.
0: You know, and make secret recordings as it's happening, as you're identifying as a woman, and you go into the WNBA.
3: Yeah, and if they don't let me, well, we got problems.
0: Well, of course.
3: Because I am a woman.
0: Yeah. And that might be when the whole thing turned. Because there would be some women in the league going, okay, this isn't right.
3: Yeah. So many of them say they support this.
0: Oh, I know.
3: And because it hasn't happened to them.
0: Exactly.
3: Yeah, we'll see.
0: Yeah. The whole WNBA thing right now, with the Caitlin Clark controversy, it's crazy.
3: What's her teammate's name?
0: Oh, Sophie Cunningham.
3: Sophie Cunningham.
0: With the whole pointing meme?
3: Yeah. Yeah.
0: That is one of the funniest things I've ever
3: hilarious.
0: Seen.
3: Well, it's, I saw how it started. I hadn't seen the video until last night.
0: Yeah.
3: Where the woman on the other team is pointing at her.
0: Oh, yeah.
3: And then she starts pointing.
0: Yeah. Oh, yeah.
2: Who doesn't appreciate it?
3: Cocks her head and points. Yeah.
2: Who doesn't appreciate a crap-talking smoke show, man?
0: I mean, dude, that was the thing. And she's not afraid of a fight at all.
2: No.
0: I mean, that's what, you know, makes you want to watch that team.
2: Well,
0: I still don't do it. But I'll watch the clips for sure.
2: Well, right now, the number one and number two jersey sales are Sophie Cunningham and Caitlin Clark.
0: Yes.
2: Caitlin Clark's number one. I think
0: for the WNBA.
2: For the WNBA.
0: Did you see jersey sales overall?
2: Mm-mm.
0: Basketball. Steph Curry, number one. Number two, Caitlin Clark.
2: Wow.
0: Not number three, LeBron.
2: That's why they hate her so much.
0: She's the reason they're making more money.
2: Yeah.
0: But yeah, she's out with a back injury. I don't know if you've seen, like,

0: feel Caitlin Clark's aggrieved by what's happening, and she's going to get hurt, and she's doing, and they're punishing her and all this stuff, and you are, in fact, the racist.
1: I don't even understand the argument.
0: No? It's a white girl, and the black girls are beating her up, so if you see it that way, then you're a racist.
1: Got it. So I would say this to that person. Let's say that most of the league was white, and this was a black girl.
0: Oh, I agree.
1: And the same thing was happening. Oh, my gosh!
0: Yeah. I don't even want to make a race issue out of it. It's somebody's getting the crap beat out of them every single night.
1: Sure.
0: And is, by the way, the golden goose of the WNBA.
1: Yes.
0: You dopes. What are you doing?
1: I know.
0: But you're a racist if you feel that way.
1: Okay. That's why racist doesn't mean anything to anybody anymore. Again, for most people in the country, they really don't care. The color of someone. I know the left always wants to make it that white people have a problem with something.
0: Mm-hmm.
1: Okay. To which, dude, that nut liberal Jennifer Welch.
0: Oh, boy.
2: Rock slide face, yeah.
1: That's what, yeah. I knew you had a name for her, yeah. David. Did you hear her take?
0: No. On that?
1: Just on, you will not believe her take as far as race and white people.
0: Oh, she's white.
1: She's white.
0: Yeah.
1: Yes. But whites cannot take black and brown excellence and good looks. Whites have a huge problem with it.
2: What?
1: Yes.
0: She said that?
1: Roll the clip. Here we go.
3: They don't want people to be able to fail forward the same way they do, because somewhere deep inside them, they know they're not the smartest people in the room. They know they don't have the best ideas in the room. How do we know this? Because they're borrowing ideas from Nazi Germany, a failed experiment that led to a Holocaust of millions of people.
2: What are we talking about here?
1: It's delusional. She goes on, you'll get it.
3: But they're trying it again because they're so inferior and they're so terrified that Zoran Mamdani or that Barack Obama isn't white, but they're smarter, they're better looking, they're more liked, and I could go on and on and on down the list. Black excellence or brown excellence exposes white mediocrity, and they can't stomach it.
1: Right. That's what it is.
2: Boy, that's some groveling right there.
1: Totally.
2: Oh, my gosh.
1: I don't know what that was all about, but it's her and her homely co-host.
2: Yeah.
1: All I could think was what they're trying to say, attractive black men, please cut us a break. I don't know. Please.
0: They're part of the minority group, Shovel Face.
2: That's one of the best jokes from that movie, Get Out. That came out, like, what was that, 10 years ago, 11 years ago, whatever?
1: Yeah.
2: It was a black guy meeting an all-white wealthy family, and the dad goes and sees the white or the black boyfriend and says, hey, you know, I would have voted for Obama a third time if I could have.
1: Right, exactly.
2: She is the living embodiment of that joke.
1: Yes. Okay. Well said. Now, that whole thing's delusional.
0: You can't actually believe that.
1: So all the white people that voted for Obama the first time, okay, but didn't the second time, because all of a sudden he didn't do what he said he was going to do, and he was totally full of BS. All of a sudden, those people became afraid of the black man?
2: Yes.
1: And his good looks? Good night. That's hysterical.
0: Man, it's hard to wrap your head around that whole conversation. What I just heard right there, yeah.
1: I thought so,
0: man. That is a sick person.
1: Very much that so.
0: Just so delusional.
1: Yeah. And again, what did you call her again, David?
2: Rock slide face.
1: Rock yes. Slide. I will maintain that if she was really a gracious, sweet person, you would say she's attractive enough. I really would.
0: Yeah.
1: But because the heart is so dark, yeah. It is like 10 miles of gravel road.
0: It is.
1: Oof.
2: No end in sight.
1: No kidding.
0: Can't get off the road. You just keep driving.
1: Potholes.
0: God, it's everywhere.
2: Like you're trying to run up the down escalator, you know? Terrible.
0: He get beat back every time.
1: So, do you have an update on Wiener?
2: California.
0: This is great, too, yeah.
2: California State Senator Scott Wiener, he got run out of a trans march because even though he is a left-wing lunatic, apparently he

0: doesn't sufficiently hate Israel, according to the activists. So it's very,
1: that's right.
0: It's very odd. And so he went on Morning Joe to kind of grovel a little bit.
1: Really?
0: Yeah.
1: Oh, I missed this. Roll it.
2: Yeah, I mean, I've been very clear. I'm Jewish, and Israel is home to half of all Jews on the planet, and it matters to Jews globally. And the Israeli government is an abomination. And I've been very clear that I believe the Israeli government has committed genocide in Gaza, and that not support U.S. funding for the Israeli military. I'm not going to support U.S. funding for the destruction of Palestinian communities. And I support trans people. I try to take a pro-human approach.
3: Mm-hmm. You stand for nothing.
0: Hey, it doesn't matter. They hate you, right. Dude.
1: Oh, yeah.
3: Even though you had your leather codpiece on, it doesn't matter.
0: He was at the Kink Festival, and he had the leather straps on and all that stuff. Yeah.
1: Yeah. Well, I guess he went on and groveled. He did what he was supposed to do. Is that it? That's what worked?
4: Wiener did stand up and take the beat.
0: He is. Say, based on some of the photos from that that particular parade, I mean, he is good at getting on his knees.
1: Well, so. I guess, yeah. I'm just thinking of those classic Bill O'Reilly clips from back in the day.
4: Wiener will be beaten down the size.
1: That was about a different Wiener. That was about Anthony.
0: Carlos Danger, yeah.
1: Yes, that's right.
3: What is with any dude last name Wiener is so weird.
1: Isn't that just... That's like decided ahead of time, isn't it?
4: The Wiener situation has exploded.
1: I know, okay, enough. That's probably enough.
3: He was. Andres are endless.
1: I know, it just goes on and on. That was Bill for like weeks going, man.
4: Give us some inside stuff on this Wiener game.
1: All right, we get it. Okay. Bill Maher took some criticism for having J.D. Vance on his show. He responds. And the five stories we're watching today coming right up.

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0: The Markley, Van Camp, and Robbins Show. Jamie Markley, David Van Camp, Scott Robbins, and the five stories we're watching today.
1: One, two, three, four, five.
2: All right, we got number five here. U.S.-Iran diplomacy in Doha going on. Qatar is mediating over $6 billion in frozen Iranian funds, while Tehran insists that any interim deal must be implemented before final talks begin. So they're not sending direct representatives to come talk to the United States. Here we go again. Number four, shipping traffic, meanwhile, through the Strait of Hormuz is rebounding after the weekend's attacks, easing some of the most immediate pressures on the waterway. Number three, the UAE, meanwhile, is moving aggressively outside of OPEC, the big global oil cartel. They left. June oil exports hit a record 3.7 million barrels per day from the UAE. They're also planning another pipeline that can circumvent the Strait of Hormuz entirely.
0: Smart.
2: Number two, the Supreme Court has ruled that states can, in fact, ban boys from playing in girls' sports. Technically, it was 6-3, but the liberals agreed in part, dissented in part, basically, and I've been summing it up all day this way. Their arguments were, the majority is right, but I don't like it. I don't want reality to be this way. And then Clarence Thomas is like, yeah, no matter how you identify, a boy's a boy and a girl's a girl. Tough. Life sucks sometimes.
0: Yep.
2: Number one, the Supreme Court has ruled that the children of illegal aliens and foreign nationals born in the U.S. count as American citizens. The birthright citizenship landmark ruling today. Not going the Trumpster's way.
3: Yeah, too bad.
2: Those are the top five stories that we are watching today. 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
0: There was a story out of the New York Post talking about different people complaining that, well, there's not enough patriotic merchandise for our 250th birthday. Like, people thought you would see it all over the place, and they're just not seeing it because they're seeing a lot of World Cup stuff, but not stuff for the 250th birthday.
3: I've seen a lot of stuff.
0: Okay.
3: Yeah.
0: Would you say it was the same as it was in 1976 for the 200th?
3: I don't know if I was paying much attention in 1976.
0: Talked about it before. It was everywhere.
3: I'm sure it was, yeah.
0: But yeah, people are saying there were special products, decorations, collectibles, even school supplies. It was everywhere. You couldn't escape it. And yeah, you see the 250 some places, but not like it was,
3: right. You
0: know, before. So
2: we live in a time when half the country finds the American flag problematic.
0: It's so sad, man.
2: It is sad. And I think it's sad for the people who feel that way, too, because, you know, whether it's people canceling performances at the nation's capital because they're afraid of backlash and all of that, protesting the 250th birthday celebrations altogether, you have no idea how much power you have given Donald Trump in your own soul.
0: That's true.
2: And that's really sad to me.
0: Well, and then people are talking about, and we've got so many people now in the country visiting saying, this place is incredible for a number of different reasons.
3: Right.
0: And it's not just because Costco has so much stuff. It's like cultural things, different freedoms that people have that they just take for granted. This is the Markley, Van Camp, and Robbins Show. So, yeah, we'll get more into that later. And then there's different opinions out there on these Supreme Court decisions. Jonathan Turley weighing in. We can get to. But biggest story of the day, I suppose, is the Supreme Court stuff.
2: Yeah, birthright citizenship is probably the biggest one, because now they have declared that the 14th Amendment guarantees the right of citizenship to anybody physically born in the United States.
3: Whether your parents are
2: here legally, whether they're citizens, whether they're legal permanent, right, doesn't matter. As long as you were born here, that's what matters.
0: Yeah. And I haven't heard it yet, but I saw some people critical of what Ketanji Brown, you saw her, said about that. I don't know if you heard that clip or not.
3: I haven't heard
4: Ketanji,
3: it.
4: Well, you saw her.
0: Well, we can get to that coming up. And around to What's Your Story, just a few.

0: Another hot day ahead. We've got an extreme heat warning that stays in effect until 7 p.m. tonight. It's 85 degrees now. I'm Chris Conley, WSAU News. Major rulings from the Supreme Court. In a defeat for Donald Trump, the court rejected his efforts to limit birthright citizenship. The president signed that executive order on his first day back in the White House, looking to restrict the rights of children with at least one parent who is a citizen or has permanent legal status. In a separate decision, the high court upheld Idaho and West Virginia's bans on transgender athletes, that's biological men, competing in women's sports. Donald Trump has referred to that as a big win. The court also ruled in favor of a Republican-backed challenge to campaign finance rules that tried to restrict money spent by candidates in coordination with their political party. The NBA offseason has arrived with negotiations period beginning for free agents. The Bucks declined Andre Jackson Jr.'s fifth-year $2.4 million option for next year. He's an unrestricted free agent, and that frees up more salary cap money for Milwaukee. A shakeup in the NBA. The Lakers are going to lose LeBron James to free agency.
1: For the third time in his Hall of Fame career, LeBron James is going to move on to another team. ESPN reported Tuesday the 41-year-old four-time NBA champion, all-time leading scorer, and 22-time All-Star has informed the Los Angeles Lakers that after eight seasons, he's moving on, and that he'll play a 24th season in the NBA in 2026-27. James, who has played more games, more playoff games, more minutes, and who in a Lakers uniform broke the all-time scoring record in 2023, long held by Lakers legend Kareem Abdul-Jabbar, will take his talents elsewhere as a free agent. Played his first 11 seasons in Cleveland with the Cavaliers, then 4 years with the Miami Heat, and eight with the Lakers. ESPN reported Monday the Golden State Warriors plan to pursue LeBron in free agency, which begins Tuesday. Jared Max, Fox News.
0: Now, the 9 News forecast for Central Wisconsin. Extreme heat warning up until 7 o'clock tonight. We'll see breaks in the cloud cover, but staying humid this afternoon. Isolated storms are possible in the Northwoods late today. Temperatures will be in the low 90s. Muggy tonight, partly cloudy. Isolated thunderstorms possible. Lows 70 to 75. Tomorrow, we will drop below the 90s. A mix of sun and clouds. A round of thunderstorms likely on Wednesday morning, and then perhaps late Wednesday afternoon. High temperatures falling back to the upper 80s. For Thursday, continued warm and humid, scattered thunderstorms, and temperatures in the upper 80s. Brewers and Reds tonight at 6:05 on WSAU. 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
2: Now, this day. 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
0: A worker at the Jaggers Fronten mine made an unusual discovery on this day, June 30th.
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0: The worker at the Jaggers Fronten mine was shoveling gravel into a horse cart when he noticed something unusual in his shovel. It was an unusually large diamond. And the timing was unusual. It was the last day of June, and the contract for the London merchants who owned and operated the mine would expire the very next day, July 1st. Mine workers were often rewarded for finding larger diamonds, so this diamond was taken directly to the mine manager instead of sitting for several days for sifting. And what a diamond it was! 194 grams, 64 carats. So valuable that it was secretly smuggled out of South Africa for fear that it would be stolen. And it was too expensive for any one diamond buyer. It was eventually cut into 10 separate stones. The Excelsior diamond, discovered on this day, June 30th, 1893. And on this day, remember that you, too, may discover things that are rare and valuable. I'm Chris Conley.

0: The Markley, Van Camp, and Robin Show. I'm Jamie Markley, the Gen Xer, the Millennial, David Van Camp, and the Sexy Boomer. That's Scott Robbins. Mm-hmm. Okay, birthright citizenship. Supreme Court says, yep. Yeah, it's allowed.
1: Yes.
0: Who do you want to hear first? Jonathan Turley reaction or Donji Brown? You saw her back in April arguing for it.
1: Well, I think we can go to the old law professor.
2: I like Turley a lot, yeah.
0: All right. Here's Jonathan Turley's reaction. On Fox.
3: A roaring decision in favor of birthright citizenship as contained within the 14th Amendment. That is despite the countervailing evidence of some of the drafters of that amendment that they did not want this to be something that would cover birthright citizenship. Now, having said that, there are very good arguments on both sides here, good faith arguments. And I'm just reading through the Roberts decision today, but it is a very comprehensive and good faith argument. What is left here is a decision for the country as to whether it wants to examine a constitutional amendment. Some countries that have had birthright citizenship got rid of it because many of us believe it's an incredibly ill-considered policy.
0: Yeah, because it wasn't what it was originally designed for.
2: Right.
0: How different countries or people are using it. To just get into the country, have the kid, and then, boy, you're in from there on out.
1: Well, I think once you know, Republicans in Congress have wrapped up their latest dog parade, mm-hmm. one of the things that maybe they could look at is a way to legally crack down on these birth tourism sites. Like people who actually run essentially birthing hospitals right. in Guam, yeah. California, Florida, for people from all over the world to come in. And while they're here, maybe they take a month-long vacation, and then they give birth, and then their kid is a U.S. citizen. There's got to be a way to knock that down.
0: Oh, yeah.
1: To say, no, you can't run that kind of operation.
0: Yeah, because I don't blame the people trying to do it.
1: Nope.
0: Because that's what the law is.
2: Mm-hmm. Now, your kid has to come out speaking English.
0: So this is getting shared a lot. This was back in April. Ketanji Brown, you saw her. Arguing for it, and I'll just play it. Roll it.
4: I was thinking about this, and I think there are various sources that say this, that you obviously have permanent allegiance based on being born in whatever country you're from. That's what everybody recognizes. But you also have local allegiance when you are on the soil of this other sovereign. And I was thinking, you know, I, a U.S. citizen, am visiting Japan, and what it means is that, you know, if I steal someone's wallet in Japan, the Japanese authorities can arrest me and prosecute me. It's allegiance meaning can they control you as a matter of law. I can also rely on them if my wallet is stolen to, you know, under Japanese law, go and prosecute the person who has stolen it. So there's this relationship based on, even though I'm a temporary traveler, I'm just on vacation in Japan, I'm still locally owing allegiance in that.
0: Okay, got it, Scott?
2: Well, that was the Kamala Harris storytelling graduate right there. Holy cow.
1: When the hypothetical involves theft, Ketanji, why did the subject of the hypothetical have to be a black person?
0: That's
1: pretty
0: a
1: racist
0: question.
1: Me.
0: Yeah, put you on that.
2: My gosh, long and winding road.
0: Yeah. Well, and then Maze on X has a flashback to 1993 with Dianne Feinstein. And honestly, I wasn't really following politics in 1993, so I've never even seen her look like this before. I'm guessing she's going to speak coherently. Because this was about birthright citizenship back in the day. Everybody up for this?
1: Sure.
0: Here we go.
5: Should you have a system where people can come to this country, even if they're well-to-do, get on Medicaid and give birth to a baby and then go back? The answer is no. And we know that Medicaid laws are being used and abused
0: what?
5: To do just this in the state of California. I'd like to see that stopped. About 13% of the California prison population, costing close to $300 million a year, are illegal aliens. I've had judges in Los Angeles and Orange County tell me one half of their criminal dockets are illegal aliens. Presently, a convicted illegal alien has the option serving their sentence in California or being returned to their country of origin. I think that option ought to be removed.
0: Well, that's just hateful rhetoric. Obviously, MAGA before MAGA.
2: That is insanity when you hear Democrats saying that now.
0: Isn't it?
2: That just, yes.
0: I know.
2: It's remarkable.
0: Yes.
2: That's sane.
0: I know. I know.
2: Man.
0: Yeah.
2: That's a very pragmatic, practical approach to the problem.
0: Yes, it is.
2: Can't have any of that now.
0: No.
1: Oh, no. I mean,
2: now
1: the state of California didn't just put a stop to it. They pressed the brake, or they pressed the pedal to the metal on this.
2: Yeah, it's accelerator. Yeah, it's wild when you hear that now.
0: Oh, I
2: coming
0: know.
2: Coming from the staunch Democrat.
0: I know. Well, wow. And it's you're talking now a party that's open borders, and it's staunch girl sports, and it's communism. It's
2: unreal.
0: It's wild. That's why we had that clip of Bill Maher talking to J.D. Vance saying, if this is where the party is, then my vote's in play and it's you or Rubio.
2: Yeah.
0: And then he got ripped for even having J.D. Vance on. And then I forget where he was at, but he was asked about it. Like, hey, what about that criticism? And then there's another question. Here's how he answered.
6: Did your view of J.D. Vance change at all after you did the interview with him?
7: Did what?
6: Your views and your opinion of J.D. Vance heading into the interview versus after.
7: Mine didn't, because I talk to these guys all the time. And when I say these guys, I mean politicians and Republicans. So I know they're always going to be like that. They're never like this. Oh, everyone says after the show, Marjorie Taylor Greene, I kind of liked her. And it's like, yeah, everybody's a monster till you talk to them. And, you know, are there things we're never going to agree on? Yeah. But, you know, a guy like that, I knew it. I knew that kind of guy. They're happy warriors. He hit them with, you know, three really, really hard-hitting things that say you can't keep doing that. And they answer it, they evade it, but they don't hold it against you. It doesn't turn hateful. That's who it is. Some people don't want that. They want, you know, they would never be happy unless J.D. Vance walked out and I punched him in the nose. That's the only thing that would satisfy certain people. I don't play that game. I like to actually talk to people.
0: Yeah. Well, he's out of the party. He's getting kicked out next.
1: Pretty much, yeah. Already is for a whole lot of people.
0: Yeah. Oh, yeah. Yeah, I know a guy. He was a huge Bill Maher guy until like 3 years ago. Bill Maher's lost his mind.
2: You can't deviate from the script, man. If you do, you're out.
0: I guess, man.
2: You're out.
0: It's crazy to me. All right, it's that time. Do it a couple of times a day. Go around the table. It may not be the biggest story out there, but it caught your attention and you want to bring it in. But David, what's your story here?
1: Well, speaking of Bill Maher, that was probably from him at the Kennedy Center, because he was awarded the Mark Twain Prize for American Humor.
0: Yeah.
1: At the Kennedy Center. Now, this isn't about him, though. John Mellencamp. He was there to play some songs.
0: Okay.
1: Well, and I want to bring up the review from Entertainment Weekly.
0: Okay.
1: And what they said about John Mellencamp. Right. Says when John Mellencamp took to the stage, he joked, "If I don't play your favorite song, blame Bill. He picked the songs." The Rocker opened with the ubiquitous classic rock radio jam, "Ain't That America."
2: What?
1: It's not the name of the song.
0: Pink Houses.
2: No.
0: And hard is it to research it if you're writing the piece?
2: Can you play "Ain't That America"? No, but I can play "Pink Houses."
1: And closed with the Deep Cut Authority song. That's not a deep cut. That charted. That was in the top 20.
0: That was a big hit.
2: Big hit.
0: Yeah. Gee whiz.
2: Can they put somebody who knows something about?
0: No, they won't do it.
2: I mean, it's really remarkable.
0: Because it's just the young clowns they bring in there. Yep, just write it.
2: The Rocker.
0: Yes. Deep Cut.
1: John Deep Young. Cut Authority song. Number 15 song is a deep cut.
0: Yeah. That stuff has driven me nuts, and you know it for years.
2: Yeah, I know, me
1: just
2: too.
1: Just thinking of the ZZ Top review that you bring up.
0: Oh, the one, Peoria, Illinois, unbelievable. The one guy in the band without the beard.
2: Yeah.
0: Frank Beard.
2: Yeah, I know.
0: Frank Beard's beard in the spotlight. His beard? Are you serious? Remember that Kiss played a show. It was the Hot in the Shade tour. They had the big Sphinx thing.
2: Oh, yeah.
0: Of course they did, because it was like Spinal Tap.
2: Yes, yes.
0: Well, it was supposed to shoot sparks out of its eyes, which was a ripoff of Iron Maiden. But at that particular show, it had malfunctioned and didn't work. But the reviewer didn't really go to the show. I'm sure he was reading reviews of other shows where he talked about the sparks coming out of the Sphinx.
2: Oh,
0: yes.
2: Oh, come on.
0: Yeah, I'm looking at the review, and I'm like, you didn't even go to the show.
2: Jeez.
0: Yeah, that stuff drives me crazy.
2: Holy cow.
0: All right, Scotty, what do you got for your story?
2: That's breaking news. It's kind of interesting. LeBron James told the Los Angeles Lakers he's not coming back. But he said he's not done playing.
0: He's going to a different team then.
2: Your word has it that it's going to be the, he's going to be hooking up in San Francisco.
0: In Golden State.
2: With the Warriors. That's the word today. I was a little surprised by that when I saw that because I thought he was going to hang it up, but he's not. He still put out, 20.9 points a game last year, 7.2 assists, 6.1 rebounds. I'm not a fan either.
0: What he's done on the floor is pretty remarkable.
2: Well, I agree.
0: It's crazy.
2: I 100% agree. And he's 41.
0: I know.
2: Doing this.
0: Yeah.
2: So he decided he was going to let him know that he wasn't coming back, didn't want to play for the Lakers anymore. So it's the end of that.
0: I don't know that the Lakers wanted him either.
2: Well, it frees up a bunch of money. They can do a bunch of stuff with it.
0: Yeah. Well, people were saying they should cut bait with him anyway. So, yeah, that's interesting.
2: He's taking his talents to San Francisco.
0: It just seems to me like I'm going to go ahead and make this move before it's done to me. Mm-hmm. But who knows?
2: I mean, everybody's saying all the right things with the Lakers brass, how lucky we were to have him, but, you know, blah, blah, blah, blah, blah.
0: Yes.
2: But I would imagine there is a feeling of, good.
0: Yeah.
2: And the Warriors are going to be going, wait, what? Wait a minute.
0: Yeah. For my story, this was out of Chicago. Because it seems like whether it's the governor of Illinois or the mayor of Chicago, Brandon Johnson, it's all like, hey, everything's good here. We don't need any help when it comes to crime. Okay, local story, roll it.
8: Three people are in custody after a local news crew was attacked near the Adler Planetarium. CBS reporter and photographer were approached by three men in a tow truck before a live report yesterday afternoon. CBS says a man got out while shouting racial slurs and ordering his dog to attack. Another man smashed their camera while a third broke their windshield. The men took off without harming the reporter or the photographer. 20 minutes later, police tracked the tow truck to Brighton Park, where witnesses say the men were pointing a gun at people on the street. The suspects were taken into custody after a brief chase and a crash. A high-powered rifle was confiscated from that truck.
0: Yeah, okay. And on it goes, good old Chicago.
2: Three men in the truck, you say.
1: We're just there to talk about some 4th of July sale, yeah, probably. Right. The aquarium.
0: Oh, my goodness. Yeah, I guess I could have saved that one for Nimrod's news, but I got something else. And a news update, just a few.

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1: Well, if you thought about losing significant weight and you've heard about the shots or you've seen people that have taken the shots and you saw the effects, you're like, I'd like that, but boy, I don't want needles. Or you don't like that. Or maybe you've heard about some of the side effects that can come with that. Scott doesn't like to talk about the side effects.
2: No. They're like everything you expect.
1: Talk about depends or anything
2: okay.
1: like that.
2: All right.
1: So if you're saying, I want the results, but I don't want to sign up for the rest of it, you should check this out.
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1: News update, David Van Camp.
3: Boy, Democrats are still not able to take a win at the Supreme Court. It's crazy. After the birthright citizenship ruling came down, Greg Kassar, he's the Democrat who missed lunch and called it a hunger strike. Remember that?
1: Oh, yeah.
3: They had the dramatic photos of him, like, pouring water on his head. He's got, like, the pulse oximeter, whatever it's called, on his on his finger.
2: Skipped lunch.
3: Here he is on Capitol Hill.
4: To protect the rights of all citizens. And the way we do that is reining in this hyper-partisan Supreme Court. It's time to have a Supreme Court that is for the people and not just for their big donors.
3: All right. Donald Trump should today announce that he's nominating 4 new Supreme Court justices.
1: No kidding. Like, if you're still going to be saying that same crap after the last 2 days, my goodness.
2: They got nothing. This is what they do.
1: It is true. They do it for a living. You're right.
2: Pride and true, you know?
1: You're right.
2: Yep.
1: The miss a meal hunger strike guy is still griping and moaning. Of course he is.
2: Yes.
1: Yeah, we got to get the Dimrod. There we go.
5: When the going gets tough.
6: Damn it, this is too hard.
5: The dumb get dumber.
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5: It's Nimrods in the News on the Martley, Van Camp, and Robbins Show.
6: I love the poorly educated.
1: All right. Nimrod's the news, just north of Seattle. Fire investigators saying, there's evidence that a homeowner was actually smoking when 700 pounds of fireworks exploded in the neighborhood in Greenbank. And you're talking destroying 2 homes, damaging a third, injuring 5 people, including 2 firefighters. Everybody's going to recover fine. They'll be okay. But, yeah, it was crazy.
8: I believe it was a significant amount. Initial estimates were probably in the 700-pound range. I believe this individual was buying fireworks for an event that they were doing.
9: He had just had some pallets lifted, and he said he was got a deal on them, and then he stored them.
8: Estimation right now is some smoking materials were around the fireworks in question.
1: Oh, boy.
2: Would have been the third largest display in America.
1: Oh, my gosh.
2: Yeah.
1: People in different neighborhoods said, we saw the fireworks. We could see on his back porch. He had an AC outside trying to keep him cool. A weird thing. Nothing about it felt right. And then he was seen smoking earlier. And the next thing you know, boom. And that's Nimrod's in the news.
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13: A call for Congress to act. I'm Lisa Brady, Fox News. President Trump says he would support a congressional effort to eliminate birthright citizenship now that a split U.S. Supreme Court rejected his executive order aimed at preventing children born in the U.S. from being citizens if their parents are in the country illegally or with temporary status.
14: In a social media post, President Trump says the court ruling is too bad for the country, but can be made up in Congress. Chief Justice John Roberts led a majority in ruling the 14th Amendment confers citizenship on any person born on U.S. soil. Justice Brett Kavanaugh agreed to strike down the executive order, but disagreed about the 14th Amendment ruling. Instead, federal law provides birthright citizenship, adding Congress could change that.
13: Fox's Jared Halpern at the White House. In other landmark rulings today, the justices are allowing state bans on transgender athletes and girls' sports programs, ruling those bans don't violate the Constitution or the Title IX discrimination law. President Trump calling that a big win. He's also praising a ruling that loosens campaign finance rules. The 6-3 decision says free speech rights are violated with limits on money spent when a political party coordinates with a candidate.
15: The case was filed after the Republican Party and then Ohio Senator J.D. Vance argued campaign finance rules were limiting their ability to coordinate. Justice Brett Kavanaugh wrote for the majority that campaign finance restrictions must be narrowly tailored to prevent quid pro quo corruption, but that these political party coordination caps go too far, that there are other tools like earmarks and disclosure requirements that do a better job of making sure donors don't try to circumvent campaign finance limits.
13: Fox's Jessica Rosenthal. The court's three liberal justices warning of untold harm by enabling parties to funnel large contributions to individual candidates. Already looking ahead to their next term, the justices agree to consider whether bans on assault-style weapons violate the Second Amendment. 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
17: Good afternoon, 103 at WSAU. The immigrant rights activist group Voices de la Frontera had said there were 18 arrests in the Milwaukee area by ICE. ICE is now confirming arrests around the state, and the numbers are higher than first reported. ICE conducted operations across Wisconsin in the last week, resulting in 39 arrests. They say all of those individuals have been in the U.S. illegally, and many have criminal histories, including sexual assault, drunk driving cases, police obstruction, domestic violence, and property damage. Congressman Tom Tiffany, the Republican candidate for governor, says it is the Republican Party that is the firewall against radical socialism.
18: because if we don't stop it now, it is going to continue across the country. And make no doubt about it, it doesn't matter whether it's Francesca Hong, Mandela Barnes, Sarah Rodriguez. They're all going to do the same thing. Think about Joe Biden in 2020 when he became president. Who did he outsource policy to? To Bernie Sanders.
17: Tiffany will run for governor in November against six Democrats who are still vying for their party's nomination. Waukesha County is the wealthiest in the Badger State. That's according to a ranking from the financial tech company Smart Asset. They looked at things like investment income, property value, and median income. Coming in second was Ozaukee County, in third place St. Croix County, Washington County, followed by Dane County. We continue to have an extreme heat warning up for all of central Wisconsin, Marathon County, and areas south. It's stays in effect until 7 o'clock at night this evening. Justin Lowe's forecast is next. I'm Chris Conley on Central Wisconsin's only local news station, WSAU.
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19: Any scattered showers and storms will be ending. Then we'll see more sunshine developing through the afternoon hours. Today it'll be hot with a high of 92. Tonight very muggy with partly cloudy skies, maybe an isolated storm, a low of 71. Tomorrow a couple rounds of thunderstorms could move through, high of 87. I'm 9 Storm Track Chief Meteorologist Justin Lowe.

0: But this is a sweeping decision that will certainly change how the country views the participation of biological men and women in various sports.
1: No.
2: What's complex about this?
1: Here's the thing. Dopes like you want to make it complex.
2: Well, yeah, I mean, it's not complex, no. Right.
1: No, it's simple. And to most people,
2: yeah,
1: it's simple.
3: A majority of Democrats, according to Gallup,
1: yes,
3: acknowledge that, yeah, they probably shouldn't have the dongs in girls' sports.
1: Yes.
2: I don't understand the complexity of it, though.
1: It's not.
2: I know, of course not. It's simple. It boils down to just one thing only.
1: Well, maybe it's complex in New York and D.C. and L.A. The rest of the country, it's not complex at all.
2: Not even complex there. It's like they,
1: I know,
2: they allow it. It's no big deal there. Whatever.
1: Man, oh, man.
2: I just hate the words just, like that because...
4: Well, it's like into a bumper sticker language.
2: Yeah, it's so complex. It can't be a bumper sticker. Well, sure, it can be a bumper sticker.
4: Sure.
2: Yeah, if you want dongs and girls sports, on the bumper.
3: Let's just go back to the way we were all doing it like 5 minutes ago.
1: Exactly.
3: It's not that complex.
2: It is.
1: It really isn't.
2: No.
1: Nope.
3: CNN's Laura Coates up the ante here as she was breaking it down what this ruling meant.
1: All right. Roll it. Oh, sorry. She's been silenced. Another black woman silenced by the computer.
3: Terrible.
1: And... honestly, stop playing that clip. I'm not sure why.
2: Well, you got the racist version of the computer?
1: I don't know. It
3: seemed like it was spelled with three K's now. One of those things. Here, I can play the clip if you want.
1: Yeah, go ahead.
5: This is a monumental decision. Not unexpected, however, given how the oral arguments went. Here was the crux of the issue. It was whether or not somebody who was assigned the male gender at birth
1: it's not
5: would
1: assigned.
5: Be allowed to
1: stop
5: play
1: it.
5: In a traditional...
1: Yeah, just stop with the nonsense.
3: It's not assigned. You are or you aren't. I mean, and there are some physical abnormalities that may leave that question open, but those are exceedingly...
1: 0.00007%.
3: Right. Right. It's not an identity. That's an actual mutation. Anyway, she goes on.
5: Would be allowed to play in a traditionally so-called girls' sports in a public,
1: it's not so-called,
5: high school, or, of course, in the college setting. The argument that they were using to support a ban was that there was an unfair advantage provided to those assigned male at birth in women's
1: competition. Not assigned.
5: The other side said, no, this is sex-based discrimination, and it violates the Equal Protection Clause of the 14th Amendment, and therefore you cannot do it. This has been, as Pamela said, at the heart of many culture wars, and one about what the unfair advantage may be, and whether or not gender identity should be included in a sex discrimination case and otherwise. The courts seemed at the onset to be leaning towards this outcome anyway, but the fact that it has now happened, now that we have 27 or more states, I believe, who have this ban, different colleges, the NCAA applies it differently to each and every type of sport, and so you have the potential for a patchwork system as opposed to a workable framework that would be consistent across the board.
1: Oh my gosh.
3: No.
2: No. That is numb.
1: They just changed the language in so many different things.
3: So-called girls sports, please.
2: So-called, yeah.
1: I know. No, that's what it is.
2: Yeah, it's so-called.
1: Right. Jeez. But again, this is simple for most of the country.
2: Yeah, it is. It's very simple. They use a thought like they get paid by the word to describe it.
1: It's just
2: crazy.
1: Yeah.
2: Yeah. Enough.
1: It
2: of
1: just
2: that.
1: Needs to be pointed out.
2: Nonsense.
1: Yeah, it's not a tough thing.
2: Jeez.
1: I mean, again, how is it fair to the girl? And it's not just like the competitive part. Why should they have to share a locker room with a dude?

0: but dissented because, again, they basically just didn't like how they were forced to agree with, well, obviously, yeah, you know, it's not discrimination on the basis of sex if the person is actually a boy who's being banned from girls' sports.
1: Well, you have this one dope Supreme Court justice that can't tell you what a biological woman is.
0: Oh, that's true, because she's not a biologist.
1: Right, because that's what it takes. Okay, so there's some updates there. All right, let's talk about communism for just a second. We know we talked about it earlier. So the Colorado governor, or at least a Democratic candidate, is another one of these people that's talking about a big tent that, yeah, we like the communists in our party.
0: Yeah, Colorado's Phil Weiser running to be the governor. Primary election is today. And on MS Now, he was put in the hot seat to react to socialists who are running and winning primary elections, including one in his state. We had audio from her yesterday.
1: Oh,
0: she
1: was
0: talking about how, yeah, America had 9/11 coming.
1: Yeah, we deserved it.
0: Yeah.
1: Okay, roll it.
2: Where do you see the future of the party? Is there enough room in your party for everyone from moderate Republicans to people that describe themselves as socialists?
3: I am absolutely a big tent person who believes in diversity of viewpoints, who believes in finding common ground on our values and fighting for people.
1: Mm-hmm. Yep. Shit. They got their talking points.
0: Yep.
4: One more big tent. I'm going to lose my mind.
1: Well, there'll be two more tonight.
0: Yes.
1: Yes. That's a whole part of the whole
4: real original thinkers.
1: Oh, I know.
4: Say this. So. Here's how you say it. Here's when you say it.
1: Yes.
4: Remember, we're not socialist or communist. We're big tent.
1: Mm-hmm.
4: Big difference.
1: Yes.
4: Yeah.
1: And part of that is we're talking about the billionaires. Billionaires, and now a trillionaire with Elon Musk is crazy. These rich people.
4: Right.
1: It's just absolutely awful.
4: Unless they're on our team.
1: Seth Rogen.
4: Yeah.
1: He's talking about that. I don't know if you happen to hear this clip.
0: No.
1: This is like a bunch of comedians together, actors. They're all just having this like roundtable discussion. I forget which show it is, some podcast or whatever. But this is the interesting part that's been pointed out by a few people. As Seth Rogen is talking about what rich people used to do with their money.
5: Maybe this is like naive of me, but it seems like these rich people who were like had outsized wealth, it seems like they used to like to have their names
6: libraries
5: on things that were like public, able to be used by
6: National
5: the public.
6: Park.
5: You know what I mean?
6: Yeah.
5: Parks, observatories, libraries, museums, you know, things like that. And now it's like, people don't do that stuff anymore.
7: They do, but it's like the Sackler.
1: He still laughs like a teenage stoner.
0: Yeah, he does.
1: I think that's just part of his gig. Anyway, he goes on.
7: Their family or whatever, but they also gave us, like, OxyContin to get the money
5: exactly,
7: to do it. So it's like, I don't know.
5: It's like a lot of us, like, over
7: trade.
5: To does at, like, a diner in L.A., but, like, you still got to pay to eat there. Like, it's not free. He's still charging people for smash burgers. Oh, there's a Tesla diner in L.A.
1: What?
5: Like, that should be free.
7: Wow.
1: It's been pointed out, Seth Rogen's worth $80 million.
0: He's made a lot of movies. I mean,
1: Ridley.
0: Has he built a library?
1: No. That's what people are pointing out.
0: Darn.
1: So all these rich people, I think by most people's estimation, if you're worth $80 million, aren't you one of the rich people?
0: Yeah. Pretty well off, for sure.
1: He's like, he's griping because Elon Musk is charging for smash burgers.
4: Yeah, they ought to be free.
1: They should be free.
4: Yeah.
0: Why should they be free?
1: The because he's worth
0: paid.
1: All that money.
4: He
1: I know.
4: He doesn't need all that money.
1: It's really something to me.
4: Seth Rogen could take over the Learing Center in Minneapolis.
1: Possibly.
4: Seth Rogen Center. Yeah.
1: We should be careful. We don't want to criticize too much. He might be suffering from RSD.
4: What is that?
1: I just learned this today. RSD is rejection sensitive dysphoria. If you're one that's not good with criticism, you might be suffering from RSD.
4: Oh, boy.
1: I'd never heard of it before. You?
4: No.
1: David?
0: No, I have not.
1: It's intense emotional pain, chronic people-pleasing, and navigating perceived criticism. It's like some people, the way this article starts out, you read a short message from someone you care about, it says K. Yeah. Like they're just like, okay. You text them whatever and they say K. Your brain fills in the rest. They're annoyed. You messed up. They're pulling away. You're kind of freaking out about it. You are perceiving criticism. If this is you, you could be suffering from RSD. Rejection sensitive.

0: dysphoria. Everything's got to have a freaking name, doesn't it?
1: It does.
0: Man. Okay.
1: I think I know a RSD sufferer.
0: Who's that?
1: Somebody on this show.
2: Are you looking at me?
1: See? See? I just want to prove my point.
2: So I don't know if you're looking at me. I don't know. Maybe I do.
0: Is his name Rod Sobbins?
2: Yeah. Maybe it's Robin Scott disease. RSD.
0: You think you suffer from that?
2: I don't know. I don't think so. I don't know. Maybe. I mean, I bite a lot of times, but I don't know if I bite that hard. But maybe.
0: Well, sometimes on a text, and I will hear you offer, well, what the hell does that mean?
2: Right. Yeah. Well, yeah. Sometimes I wonder.
0: Yeah. Does any perceived criticism feel physically painful and urgent?
2: Physically painful?
0: Yeah. Mm. That's when your body treats social rejection as a kind of danger signal. Mm. Okay. I'm sure it'll be something else that they'll drug you up for some point in time.
2: Ooh, welcome that.
0: Oh, just take away the pain?
2: Just eat.
1: That's just called drug. Ketamine.
2: It's popping it like Pez. Yeah.
0: Hey, I got some good news.
2: Mm-hmm.
0: Someone has rehired humans because AI failed.
2: Good.
0: Yeah, we'll fill in the blanks of that one. I think that's good news for anybody right now.
2: Yeah.
0: A lot of fear of AI. There's going to be a name for the fear of AI if it's not already out there. It'll be coming. And the five stories we're watching today coming right up.

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0: the Markley Van Camp and Robbins Show. Jamie Markley, David Van Camp, Scott Robbins, and now five stories we're watching today.
1: All right. U.S. and Iran negotiations continue in Qatar. However, the Iranians are apparently not sending anybody to directly negotiate. So on and on it goes. Number four, shipping traffic through the state of Hormuz, or Strait of Hormuz, rather, is rebounding after the weekend attacks, easing some immediate pressure on the corridor. Number three, the Supreme Court has announced they will be taking up a case next term about an assault weapons ban, about whether or not you have the right to own that AR-15. Try to settle that debate once and for all.
2: All right.
1: I like our chances on that. Number two, the Supreme Court has also ruled that states can ban boys from playing in girls' sports. Happy Pride Month. Technically, it was 6-3. The last day of Pride Month, too.
2: Yeah, it was. Yeah. Insult to injury, huh?
1: Yeah. Yep. But the liberals agreed in part and dissented in part. Basically, again, they agreed that under Title IX, the legal argument was sound. I don't like it. I want the dongs in girls' sports. We're not biologists. And then number one, the Supreme Court.
2: They're also not sports girls, you can tell.
1: Yeah, well, chunky. Some
2: maybe
1: of them. Yeah. Number one, the Supreme Court also ruled that children of illegal aliens and foreign nationals born in the U.S. are American citizens. As long as they're born here, they count. 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
3: Ford says it has hired back some human engineers after AI failed to match their skills and experience.
1: Uh-oh. Engineering is one of those things I wouldn't think. Engineering a vehicle is not one of those things I would assume would be on the chopping block to AI. Wow.
3: Yep. Well, boosting productivity is where they thought they could really cut some costs and, you know, have AI do the jobs. But now, including quality checks, AI just wasn't cutting it. This was from Bloomberg. Executives said the firm has rehired more than 300 veteran quality inspectors in recent years to make up for the pitfalls of automated systems. The vice president of vehicle hardware engineering, Charles Poon, said, what's so funny?
1: Chuck Poon?
3: Chuck Poon. That is P-O-O-N. I'm Chuck, trying to be an adult here, Scott.
1: Chuck Poon sounds like a all-star relief pitcher for a minor league team, AAA ball club. Never quite made it to the show, but he's a legend in the town.
3: Maybe.
2: Yeah. Chuck Poon here.
3: Well, Chuck Poon said artificial intelligence is a fantastic tool, but only as good as the information you use to train it. So we didn't pay as much attention as we should have to the experience of our most knowledgeable engineers. So they have hired them back.
2: You know, you can't pull AI into the office and say, sit down, AI.
3: That's right.
2: We need to talk.
3: This is the Markley Van Camp and Poon Show.
2: I'm Chuck Poon.
3: Hi, I'm Chuck Poon.
2: 10 hits in a row.
1: Hurt in a truck accident? Call me, Chuck Poon, attorney at law, with over $40 million in judgments.
2: If you don't get paid, I don't get paid. I'm Chuck Poon.
3: Ford boss Jim Farley, in an interview last June, said AI will leave a lot of white-collar people behind.
1: Yeah.
3: Yep.
2: Not Chuck Poon.
1: Not Chuck Poon.
2: He's still there.
3: No.
1: He's a workhorse.
2: Fight for your rights.
3: Yes. Okay. Some stuff you just cannot make up. All right. Got the big Scott Robbins trifecta coming up in a few, and a news update next.

0: Good afternoon. It's 1:30. I'm Chris Conley, WSAU News. The Supreme Court's term is over for the summer. They won't be back in session until the first Monday in October. The last of their rulings were released earlier today.
1: The Supreme Court, in a 5-4 decision, struck down President Trump's order ending birthright citizenship, finding the 14th Amendment grants citizenship to those born here, regardless of the legal status or current living situation of their parent. The justices upheld two state laws that prevent transgender athletes from participating in women's sports, finding neither state rules violated the Equal Protection Clause and that Title IX allows schools to separate teams by sex. The majority opinion found it's clear the reference was to biological sex. In a 6-3 decision, the justices loosened campaign finance rules, finding that limits on how much a political party spends to coordinate with a candidate violate the First Amendment and the party's free speech rights. Jessica Rosenthal, Fox News.
0: After losing the birthright citizenship case, Donald Trump says Congress needs to take action.
2: After a split Supreme Court rejected President Trump's executive order preventing children born in the U.S., the parents in the country illegally or temporarily, from being citizens, the president says Congress should pass legislation to end birthright citizenship. In a social media post, President Trump says the court ruling is too bad for the country, but can be made up in Congress. Chief Justice John Roberts led a majority in ruling the 14th Amendment confers citizenship on any person born on U.S. soil. Justice Brett Kavanaugh agreed to strike down the executive order, but disagreed about the 14th Amendment ruling. Instead, federal law provides birthright citizenship, adding Congress could change that. At the White House, Jared Halpern, Fox News.
0: Two parents in Janesville are charged after their child drowned in a bathtub this month. Rebecca Ambrose and Jason Christensen were arrested last weekend. They've been taken to the Rock County Jail. The child was found not breathing in a bathtub on June 13th. It's unclear where the parents were at the time. Brewers and Reds tonight, 6:05 on WSAU. The Brewers 5-3 winners over the Reds yesterday. They've won all four of their meetings with Cincinnati this season. Now the 9 News forecast for Central Wisconsin. The extreme heat warning stays up for Marathon County and areas south until 7 p.m. tonight. We'll see some more sun developing, turning hot and humid this afternoon. Can't rule out some isolated strong storms north of Central Wisconsin. Highs will be in the low 90s. Muggy tonight, partly cloudy, isolated thunderstorms are possible, 70 to 75. Tomorrow, we'll be out of the 90s, but still a warm, muggy day. Another round of thunderstorms possible tomorrow morning, and then firing up again in the late afternoon with temperatures in the upper 80s. I'm Chris Conley on Central Wisconsin's only local news station, AM 550, FM 99.9, and in Wausau at 95.1 FM WSAU.
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0: The Markley, Van Camp, and Robbins Show. Jamie Markley, David Van Camp.
1: I know.
0: Scott Robbins. Got the Robbins trifecta coming up in just a few. News update.
2: We can't stop.
0: David Van Camp.
3: Settle down, boys.
0: Gosh dang it.
3: Yes, what they are still laughing at is that there's an engineering executive at Ford Motor Company, and his name is Chuck Poon.
0: Yes. Well, the story was really a good story. It's about hiring back human engineers because AI wasn't working.
3: Yes.
0: And it was the vice president of vehicle hardware engineering, Charles Poon. That name. Scott, I don't know what to say to you, man.
1: Well,
0: your immaturity,
1: yeah,
0: I blame you.
1: You knew when you brought this story in today that the name of that guy was going to elicit sophomoric behavior. You knew it.
0: I did wonder one thing. Like, back in the day, did he listen to grunge? Like, did any of his friends sing a song to him and change the words a little bit? You know what I mean? Did they just keep singing Poon Man? That's what I was wondering.
1: It's on a whole different dynamic, doesn't it?
0: Very much so.
1: Just for that change.
0: Okay, news update, David Van Camp.
1: That's what they called you in high school, didn't they?
3: The Supreme Court has ruled. Well, I'm not going to make that connection, that joke. They have ruled that it is legal for states to ban dudes from girls' sports. Okay?
0: Yes.
3: And some in the media are having a hard time with this. Here is ABC News.
4: Devin, you had the exclusive interview with Becky Pepper Jackson, the transgender athlete at the center of the West Virginia case. She will no longer be able to participate on her track and field team.
5: That's right, a 15-year-old, the only known openly transgender student and athlete in the state of West Virginia, bravely brought this case to the Supreme Court, insisting that she had an equal right to play with the girls. But the Supreme Court today, 6-3 decision, written by Justice Brett Kavanaugh, said states, school districts can draw lines based on biological sex when it comes to sports teams in schools. And so that is a setback for Becky. 29 states that have similar laws as West Virginia will continue to stand. And I will note, Kira, that 21 states don't have bans on transgender athletes. Those are unaffected by this decision, but certainly a blow to that transgender community and student athletes on this last day of Pride Month, Kira.
0: It's not that you don't have compassion for someone suffering from gender dysphoria.
3: Sure.
0: As a teen, you wouldn't wish that on anybody.
3: No.
0: But that doesn't mean the rest of the world has to play pretend too.
3: Right. Well, because even...
0: And I mean, you have adults that are playing into that for that kid.
3: Yeah.
0: I think it's evil.
3: Not helping the kid. That's
0: not
3: sure.
0: At all.
3: Well, and the other thing is, let's say that that person isn't, you know, lighting up the scoreboard or just dominating in their event. There are only so many seats on a roster. Or spots on a roster. So even if he's the worst guy on the girls' team, he stole that from an actual girl.
0: You did.
3: That is not fair.
0: No. And again, if there is a girl on the team that's uncomfortable having a biological male in the locker room, and you're going to shame that person and call them transphobic, no. They should never be put in that position. Again, it's common sense.
1: Yep.
0: You have a media that's going to try to make it as complex as possible and play on the heartstrings of those that have compassion for the others. No, it's pretty simple. Wow. Okay. Other news out there. Oh, man, where's that story? I had this. We hadn't had a chance to get to it yet. It was where the inmates took over the jail.
1: Oh, gosh.
0: Holy cow. In North Carolina.
1: That's a movie, man.
0: No doubt.
1: When you hear stuff like that, holy smokes.
0: Well, you got 88 prisoners and 3 guards.
1: Yeah, how does that happen?
0: Yeah, that's what people are asking.
1: Yeah.
0: How did that happen? And yeah, they took over the facility and then held the guards hostage. One guard escaped. They had the other two, but it ended. Everybody was okay. They had to get treated,
1: right?
0: The two guards. But yeah, a lot of questions of, okay, how did the inmates take everything over? Was it just sheer numbers? Man, oh, man. Because you had people facing charges ranging from low-level offenses to murder.
3: all lumped in together, huh?
0: Yes. So there'll be more news coming out of that. But if you are one of those officers, holy smokes, you think this is it. I'm going to get killed.
3: Well, I'm going to work with 83 to 3 every day.
0: Oh, yeah.
3: Man, I'm white-knuckling it all the time.
0: You ever known anybody that's worked in those jails?
3: Yeah.
0: That's a tough gig.
3: Yeah. One of our friends, his brother, was a prison guard for many years.
0: I knew, well.
3: At a
0: two different guys. One guitar player. Yeah. Yeah, about an hour from here years ago. Yeah, dude. That was not an easy gig.
3: You know, the funny thing is, I can remember there's a softball field near the prison. So, like, the prison, if you're in the prison yard, you can see the softball field there, right?
0: Yeah.
3: So we're there playing in a softball game. I played fast pitch for years. It was a tournament or whatever. We played in Pontiac, right?
0: Yeah.
3: That's where it was. So you could hear these guys yelling at you.
0: Oh, wow.
3: It was a din. It was just a noise din. Like, it was at a level here. It never went below it.
0: Mm-hmm.
3: It was just constant. Ah, you know, that sound.
0: Oh, yeah.
3: And I'm like, who works under those conditions?
0: Yeah. But you never played sports with the inmates.
3: Oh, God. Well, no. You have, I suppose.
0: Basketball. Yeah, in the league I played in, they did it sort of like outreach. This wasn't maximum security. It was more minimum security.
3: Right.
0: It's like a lot of drug dealers, stuff like that.
3: Yeah.
0: And I'm not joking, dude. We went in there, and the refs hosed them on every call. I mean, we got every call imaginable, and we got smoked by 50 points. It was insane.
3: Got some ballers in there, I'm guessing.
0: Oh, yeah.
3: Yeah.
0: It was like 120 to 70.
3: Yeah.
0: And we didn't have any other team to come close to putting up 120 points.
3: I've never been inside one.
0: But it was, we were all, everybody on our team were talking about, I don't know of a junior college team I've ever seen that good. Yeah.
3: Yeah. It's a frightening job. I just.
0: Yeah.
3: And the dude I know was a huge dude.
0: Yeah, both guys I knew.
3: I mean, big
0: you would never want to mess with them.
3: You know, yeah.
0: But, yeah.
3: Golly.
0: All right, you ready for your big three?
3: Yeah.
0: Bet you are now. Here we go.
6: Are you ready? It's the three most important news stories of the day.
7: I hit the trifecta.
6: Well, at least according to Scott Robbins. It's the trifecta on the Markley, Van Camp, and Robbins Show.
0: Every day about this time, Scott Robbins' top three stories, helped by his hero.
8: I'm Casey Kasem.
3: Hey, Casey, staying nice and cool because it's warm.
8: Yes.
3: All over the country, heat wave continues.
8: I'm ready.
3: You all been in air conditioning the whole time, or you been out? Okay, you're not going to talk to me. Fine.
8: Yes.
3: Yes.
9: Yeah. He doesn't work.
8: Three.
9: He doesn't work if there's no AC. That's just his thing.
0: He doesn't work outside, Scott.
3: Part of his contract. I thought maybe he's out, you know, with the tomato plants or something. Yep, not true. Okay, fine.
8: Give it up.
9: Number three, Paris, one of the deputy mayors. I believe it's the deputy mayor for international relations is blaming the U.S. for the heat wave.
3: Yeah, after U.S. tourists mocked France over their lack of air conditioning, like 20% of the country has air conditioning. It's 104 degrees. Yeah, Audrey Pulver, deputy mayor of Paris for international relations, claimed the situation was really partly America's fault. Because we have all this air conditioning and global warming contributes to it, and that means they get really hot in France.
0: They don't understand how this works, do they?
3: No. Dear American journalists, social media influencers, she says, for days, some of you have been criticizing and making fun of Paris because the city does not have AC in every room. Oh, my God, this is so rich. As the second largest emitter of greenhouse gas emissions in the world, you bear a significant amount of responsibility for global warming and the consequences of it. We in France are experiencing this right now. Your cities, which are 90% air-conditioned, are not unrelated to this, she added. Mm-hmm. So please, enough with the lecture.
9: Well,
3: start doing your part.
9: We, you know,
10: what does that mean?
9: I would just respectfully tell the deputy mayor, we are also 100% the reason that you aren't speaking German right now. You're freaking welcome. Air-condition your country for crying out loud.
8: Yes.
3: Oh, God. Signed.
1: David Buchanan.
0: I like that.
7: And the countdown doesn't stop till we reach the top.
0: This guy, Robin Trifecta, the top three of the day, up to number
7: two.
9: Number two, some restaurants are adding a fee and customers are not happy about it.
1: Yeah, a restaurant in Tampa, Florida recently came under fire after a guest spotted what they described as a venue fee, quote, post quote, what? On their check. The restaurant in Hyde Park tacked on a 3% fee, a surcharge, that was not posted anywhere on the menu or its location. The woman posted the news on a neighborhood app called Nextdoor, claimed the restaurant. Employees told her that the following, the likes of other hotspots nearby, a lot of those have it too. The venue fee is for where I guess the restaurant is located, that they decided to tack that on as part of it. Oh, you don't get mugged in our parking lot. Well, there's a venue fee attached to that.
0: Is there a band playing? It sounds like a band venue. What are we talking about?
1: Florida state law, by the way, SB 606 will go into effect. The new law states that every public food service establishment that charges an operations charge or includes an automatic gratuity or service charge in the price of the meal shall include a notice on the food menu, written contact, and website or mobile application where food and beverages were placed or ordered. So there you go.
0: Man.
1: What about the gratuity thing? You've dealt with that, haven't you? Was it added onto your check? Have you been there? Have you done this before?
0: Added on. What do you mean?
1: If you got 8 or 9 people or whatever.
0: Oh, yeah, I've seen that before, sure.
1: Added onto your check. Here it is. Here's a gratuity.
0: That's part of it, yeah.
1: Yeah.
0: But not a venue fee. I've not seen that.
7: And the countdown continues.
1: That's so Ticketmaster, isn't it?
0: Scott Robbins trifecta, top really three is. Today, yeah.
7: And finally, one.
9: Supreme Court Justice Ketanji Brown. Well, you saw her. You want to highlight some of her dissent.
1: She posted this. You know, they did the whole sports thing, right? Women's sports and transgender and all that. She said, and I quote, a transgender woman penalized for being perceived as aggressive has experienced discrimination on the basis of sex, just as much as a cisgender woman has, no matter that the transgender woman's behavior matches expectations of her sex assigned at birth. You're a nut, okay? You're insane. I have nothing more to add to that. How can you come to that conclusion? I don't know.
0: I'm very confused because before she couldn't even tell you what a woman was. Now it seems like she can tell.
1: Penalized for being perceived as aggressive. That's discrimination.
0: Whoever talked about aggressive?
1: Well, the dude that rocks their heads, yeah.
0: Yeah.
9: Yeah, but that's not being perceived as aggressive. That's witnessing aggression.
1: Yes.
0: Yeah.
9: And noticing it.
0: Well, anyone that spikes a volleyball, is that aggressive or is that just playing the sport? Because with extra power,
1: yeah,
0: you get hit in the face with that, like the one girl did.
1: Yeah.
0: Yeah. What is she talking about?
1: I have no idea.
0: Wow.
7: And there you have it.
0: Yeah,
1: no idea. That's
0: right
1: a Supreme back. Court justice right there.
0: Oh, I know.
1: Right there.
0: Yeah.
1: Hey.
0: DEI in action.
1: Yeah.
0: Right there. All right.
1: Upside down world, man.
0: Very much so. Oh, wait till we get to Nimrod's of the news.
1: Okay.
0: Is the dad a hero or should he go to jail? Next.

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13: News update, David Van Camp.
14: Stomach-churning parasite that causes explosive watery diarrhea has sickened more than 140 people across multiple states. The highest number of cases is in New York. 145 people, ranging in age from 5 to 86, and from 20 other states, contracted the parasite. 20 had to be hospitalized. There have been no deaths reported yet. Officials believe the cause is food, and they're unaware of the exact source.
13: I'm not laughing at this. I'm laughing at Robin's reaction to it.
15: Yeah. Unaware of the source. Well, why would they be aware? Then we'd know.
14: Usually,
15: we don't want that. We wouldn't be able to guess when we eat.
14: Usually, you
15: bugs,
14: get
15: bugs in our food.
14: Usually, you get this parasite traveling outside the United States as a result of consuming food or water that's been contaminated with feces. None of the current U.S. patients, however, reported taking any recent trips.
15: Good Lord.
14: Mm-hmm.
15: Feces in the water.
13: Yep. All right.
15: And how do you know that? Did you test for it?
13: We got to get to Nimrod.
16: When the going gets tough.
17: Damn it, this is too hard.
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19: I love the poorly educated.
13: All right. Nimrod's in the News. We're going to the water. We're going to Sarasota, Florida. That's where a dad is going to have to appear in court. After police found his 8-year-old son riding a jet ski by himself near Lido Key, the police department said its Marine Patrol unit stopped this 8-year-old boy on a personal watercraft. There's video of it. They're like, hey, how old are you? It's like, 8, where's your parents? Kid points over there, over the dock. He's over there. So then cops come over there. They talked to the boy's dad. He's like, I didn't think he was legally allowed to ride, but he's very proficient.
15: Yeah.
13: So he's got up here in court. So is he kind of a hero? Kind of a cool dad? Yeah, it's Nimrod's in the News.
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18: A big day at the U.S. Supreme Court. Lisa Brady, Fox News, as the justices wrap up the current term with several landmark decisions.
24: The Supreme Court, in a 5-4 decision, struck down President Trump's order ending birthright citizenship, finding the 14th Amendment grants citizenship to those born here, regardless of the legal status or current living situation of their parent. The justices upheld two state laws that prevent transgender athletes from participating in women's sports, finding neither state rules violated the Equal Protection Clause and that Title IX allows schools to separate teams by sex. The majority opinion found it's clear the reference was to biological sex. In a 6-3 decision, the justices loosened campaign finance rules, finding that limits on how much a political party spends to coordinate with a candidate violate the First Amendment and the party's free speech right.
18: Fox's Jessica Rosenthal. Now, some of those rulings include more than one decision. President Trump praising the campaign finance and girls' sports rulings as big wins. He calls the birthright citizenship decision too bad for the country, also posting that Congress should eliminate it. The president's continued push for a voter ID bill hits another setback, this time in the U.S. House, where a rule aimed at merging the Save America Act with a defense authorization measure failed with 14 Republican defections. Versions of the voting bill have previously failed to advance in the Senate. U.S. and Iranian officials planning separate meetings with mediators in Qatar as technical teams continue talks on a peace deal after weekend crossfire over efforts to get commercial ships through the Strait of Hormuz.
25: Iranian officials have indicated that no direct talks will take place between the United States and Iran while in Doha, but did confirm a delegation will be traveling to Qatar. The 60-day window is meant to iron out the details of Iran's nuclear program and keep the Strait of Hormuz open.
18: Fox's Trey Yingst. A standing ovation for Serena Williams, the 44-year-old tennis great, just beginning her Wimbledon comeback with her first singles match in nearly 4 years. 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
26: Good afternoon, I'm Tom Schumacher with WSAU News. The Wisconsin Supreme Court will hear two lawsuits that seek to redraw the state's congressional maps. Here's reporter Bob Haig with more.
27: Oral arguments are scheduled September 16th for the justices to hear appeals. Plaintiffs have appealed to the Supreme Court after both cases were heard and rejected by three-judge panels last year in a process allowed by a 2011 law passed by Republicans in the Wisconsin legislature. One case alleges the current maps discriminate against Democrats who hold just two of Wisconsin's 8 seats in the U.S. House. The other claims district boundaries violate the state constitution's guarantee of equal protection. The court will have a 5-2 liberal majority in August when Justice Chris Taylor is sworn in. rulings in favor of the plaintiffs could send the cases back to circuit court.
26: Meanwhile, the race to find survivors is still on in Venezuela. After major earthquakes struck the country, the death toll has risen to over 1,700 from last week's quakes. The number of missing stands in the tens of thousands. The back-to-back quakes had magnitudes of 7.2 and 7.5. An assessment from NASA found nearly 60,000 buildings could have been damaged or destroyed. And lastly, LeBron James's tenure with the Los Angeles Lakers is coming to an end. ESPN reports that James has told the team that he will play elsewhere next season. The news broke after reports that the Golden State Warriors will pursue the NBA's all-time leading scorer when free agency begins at 5 p.m. Central Time today. I'm Tom Schumacher, WSAU.
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4: Any scattered showers and storms will be ending. Then we'll see more sunshine developing through the afternoon hours. Today it'll be hot with a high of 92. Tonight very muggy with partly cloudy skies, maybe an isolated storm, a low of 71. Tomorrow a couple rounds of thunderstorms could move through, high of 87. I'm 9 Storm Track Chief Meteorologist Justin Lowe.

0: if you look back at the framers of the 14th Amendment, they were very clear on this issue of birthright citizenship. You know, this will not, of course, include persons born in the United States who are foreigners and aliens. The Supreme Court today just abandoned original intent. And, you know, so often when we go through Supreme Court hearings, you know, all of these justices, as they get grilled, and usually if you're a conservative, you get abused, like Clarence Thomas, for example. I mean, there was a great beatdown by Justice Alito. We're going to have a lot on this today. We're going to have Greg Jarrett's analysis. We'll have Eric Schmidt's analysis, former attorney general of Missouri. But it's very, very clear that, you know, that by virtue of natural law and international, a citizen of the United States, this will not, of course, include persons born in the United States who are foreigners, aliens, who belong to the families of ambassadors. And, you know, and James here, to grab that if you can. Thank you. And so on and so forth. It goes on to say, this will not include persons born in the U.S. who are foreigners, aliens, who belong to the families of ambassadors or foreign ministers accredited to the government of the United States, and but will include every other class of persons. I mean, what the Supreme Court has done today is pretty much codify into law illegal immigration and rewarding of illegal immigration. Now, the president was somewhat subdued in what was somewhat surprising to me, and he didn't appear to be letting the Supreme Court ruling against him on birthright citizenship ruin his day. Instead, the president kind of jumped on Truth Social to give the Supreme Court kudos for its slate of other rulings. He said the Republican Party was treated fairly. I'm not sure where that came from. Not exactly Trumpian to me. I thought he would be most angry at this decision. I know I was. Only because it goes against the original intent of our framers and our founders. Now, the New York Times says the Supreme Court's decision on campaign finance, for example, gives the GOP a new edge in the midterm. I'm not buying any of that. Here's what this issue of birthright citizenship really comes down to. If you want a bottom line, concise analysis, the Cliff Note version before we get to Eric Schmidt and later Greg Jarrett, or Greg Jarrett then later Eric Schmidt, is the 14th Amendment, if you look at its text and you look at the history, the clause says all persons born or naturalized in the U.S. and subject to the jurisdiction thereof. Now, that's to secure at the time, and you look at the writings at the time of the people that put this together, that then primarily secured citizenship for freed slaves in a post-Civil War era in America. It excluded those not owing full allegiance, children of diplomats, invading armies, illegal immigrants who are not fully subject because they violate U.S. immigration law. And when I say they're codifying lawbreaking, think about it. The Supreme Court is basically saying, if you decide to enter this country illegally, and years ago they used the term anchor baby. I'm not sure, Linda, they even use that term anymore. I'm not sure.
1: Some people do.
0: Where people would be pregnant and they'd cross our border and they'd give birth to a child, then that child, quote, birthright citizenship would automatically be a citizen. Now, the Supreme Court precedent that they look to is 1898, applied to lawful domiciled resident aliens, for example, in this case, Chinese parents legally present. It does not resolve modern illegal immigration cases, in any way, shape, or form. Now, you know, if you look at this anchor baby issue where people would come across the border, give birth to a child, naturalized citizen, then they could take that child home. That child can come back at 18 and have full voting rights, full citizenship, full benefits, just like any other citizen in the United States. Now, as far as I'm concerned, you know, this undermines the consent and the rule of law in citizenship should reflect a mutual

clearly intended. And, you know, once again, for whatever reason, you know, we have just one disappointing ruling after another. It tends to be the same people every time. Amy Coney Barrett, I think, has been the biggest disappointment on the Supreme Court. Not far behind her, I would say John Roberts is number two. Justice Kavanaugh, I have no idea where Kavanaugh's coming down on any given decision. And if you care about the rule of law and what this argument is, in the end, this will reward illegal behavior at the expense of legal immigrants and citizens. And why we even bother to have, you know, laws as it relates to our borders and our sovereignty, et cetera. What is the point at this? Because it undermines any sense of deterrence. All it does is the opposite. It encourages people to come here illegally. Now, Congress has the power to clarify, legislate, which calls for enforcement. If, you know, for those people that are out there today talking about constitutional amendments, good luck with that argument. I don't think that's going to hold up to get a constitutional amendment. That is probably not going to happen in our lifetime. So I think that the consequences here are devastating, and I think it's going to be long-term. And probably the only answer to this is to make sure we have the most secure borders of anybody. We did have the Supreme Court uphold state laws that ban biological males from women's sports, which would be a win. Now, the majority ruled the state bans in Idaho, West Virginia don't violate the Constitution or federal Title 10, which prohibits sex discrimination in education, et cetera, et cetera. The ruling applied to two separate cases, one where a person was born a male but identifies as female. They filed a lawsuit against Idaho's first-in-the-nation ban for the opportunity to try out for a woman's track team, a cross-country team at Boise State University. They didn't make the squad. And in another case, a 16-year-old high school sophomore in West Virginia was born male but identifies as female and takes puberty-blocking medications, and the state issued him a birth certificate recognizing his sex as female. So the court got a couple of things right here. The person that really torched the rest of the court was Sam Alito. And, you know, with this on all of these decisions, I mean, he has really emerged as a force of nature. So, you know, we'll have to see what happens. We'll get reaction. We'll check in with Greg Jarrett. We'll check in with Eric Schmidt, former AG from Arizona, now senator from Missouri, and he'll join us as well. I'm fascinated today with something that maybe my staff pointed out to me that I should have picked up myself, and we have been talking a lot about how these are uncharted waters for a midterm election year. We've never had a party that not only puts the most radical extreme candidates on the ballot, Graham Plattner, we've gone over his record exhaustively, Six Gender Tallarico, God is Non-Binary Tallarico, El Sayed, we've got some new information on him we'll share with you today. Then, of course, these elections that took place in New York last week. I mean, of the three people that Mamdani endorsed, and again, they unseated longtime serving members of Congress in this New York primary, one of them called for the government to seize all means of production, to seize private property, to seize people's homes. She has called for police to be abolished. She also wants to abolish America's prisons. She wants to abolish America's borders. She doesn't want anyone deported, not even criminal illegal aliens convicted of rape and of murder. This woman, a day after October 7th and the massacre that took place in Israel, she attended a pro-Hamas rally in Times Square, New York. You know, she bragged about using the American flag to wipe her hands and was a key member of a group dedicated to, quote, eradicating America. I mean, these are the people. Now, that's just part of the story.
She previously referred to white women as ugly,

0: colonizers during an online tirade about interracial dating. Can you imagine any of these things, Tallarico or Graham Platner or El Sayed campaigning with a guy that says America deserved 9/11? I mean, it's race after race after race, but that's not even the biggest part of all this. The biggest part is that there's not a single Democrat that is willing to stand up and speak out against the rise of radicalism in the party. And so I was talking to Linda and Ethan earlier before the program today, and, you know, they kind of put together a list, and they said, well, you play this stuff all the time, and maybe you're not putting it together, but there really has been an evolution culminating in what is now uncharted waters and the most unpredictable midterm in history. And like, we have a montage. I'm going to play it for you. And it's Andrew Cuomo, and it's Gavin Newsom, and it's Tallarico, and it's Buttigieg, and Hassan Piker, and Congresswoman Omar, and Black Lives Matter, and Beto Bozo, and Joy Reid, and Louis Farrakhan, Jeremiah Wright. These are all people we've talked about for years. And we're going to play it all. Let's play it here.
1: We're not going to make America great again. It was never that great.
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5: Do you think America has ever been truly great?
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7: No, no, no! Not God bless America! God America!
8: I can't celebrate July 4th.
9: I was on Long Island this weekend visiting a really dear friend, and I was really disturbed. I saw, you know, dozens and dozens of pickup trucks with American flags, which, you know, is also just disturbing because essentially the message was clear. It was, this is my country.
10: Making America great again. When that past was never as great as advertised.
11: Racism is part of the foundation of America.
12: My white brothers and sisters do love a 4th of July. It is Independence Day. Everybody's barbecuing. It's a thing. I can promise you, black folks, we will take that day off. We will barbecue because we all... But black people, that nobody black I know is really excited about the 4th of July.
13: We live in a racist, sexist, homophobic, Islamophobic, anti-Semitic country.
14: And America.
15: America deserved 9/11, dude. I'm saying it. Totally brought it on ourselves, dude. Holy shit. We did. We f***ing did. How is anything I'm saying controversial?
16: We live in a country that is sexist and racist.
17: Making America great.
18: Well,
17: it was never great, so I'm not going to say the again part.
19: We need to put the American flag down.
20: This country was founded on white supremacy, and every single institution and structure that we have in our country still reflects the legacy of slavery.
19: Because the stuff we have done overseas is now brought right back into our own front yards. America's chickens! Coming home.
21: Keeping the truth alive.
0: I mean, when you think about this, it's insane. But it's been building towards it. The difference has been that the average Democrat would not go along with it. Now they sit in utter silence and fear. Listen, America is now celebrating its 250th anniversary, that milestone, time to reflect on our enduring relationship, U.S., Israel, greatest ally, standing for liberty and freedom. President Kennedy once said, Israel was not created in order to disappear. 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And, you know, while we're far apart, our values are the same, Judeo-Christian values. 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
0: All right, when we come back, we will get to your calls. Also, Greg Jarrett and Eric Schmidt will weigh in on this birthright citizenship disaster ruling today and much more.

0: Good afternoon, I'm Tom Schumacher with WSAU News. Appleton police are still defending the use of flock safety cameras, even as the city continues to plan their removal. Here's reporter Raymond Newport with more.
1: Police Chief Polly Olson says the company's automated license plate readers helped police solve a vandalism spree last week that damaged several local businesses. She calls it a force multiplier for the department that enhances officers' ability to solve crimes. Mayor Jake Woodford says that despite that, quote, concerns about the integrity of Flock's underlying systems have eroded our trust. The city is expected to stop paying for the service and have the cameras removed in July.
0: Meanwhile, the U.S. Supreme Court's term is now over after issuing big decisions on its final day. In a loss for President Donald Trump, the court rejected his effort to limit birthright citizenship. The president had signed an executive order on his first day back in office that looked to restrict the right to children with at least one parent who is a citizen or has a permanent legal status. In another decision, the high court upheld Idaho's and West Virginia's bans on biological male athletes playing in girls' and women's sports. Trump called the decision a big win. The court also ruled in favor of Republican-backed challenge to campaign finance rules that look to restrict money spent by candidates in coordination with their political party. Meanwhile, the fate of the U.S.-Iran talks is expected to take place in Qatar is unclear. President Trump posted on Truth Social that Iran had requested a meeting following the latest round of tit-for-tat attacks in the region. Iran's foreign ministry was quick to deny that any high-level talks were planned, but said it was sending a delegation to Doha to discuss unfreezing Iranian funds. Over the weekend, Iran targeted U.S. allies across the Persian Gulf again and claimed it had control over the Strait of Hormuz. Control of the critical maritime route has been among the biggest challenges to the Memorandum of Understanding, signed just over a week ago. And lastly, the World Cup's round of 32 continues today with three games. Ivory Coast and Norway are going to battle in Arlington, Texas. The winner will face Brazil in the round of 16 on Sunday. Later, France will take on Sweden in New Jersey, with the winner set to play Paraguay on the 4th of July. Tonight, Mexico will face off against Ecuador in Mexico City. 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For the rest of today, we're looking at a 30% chance of showers and thunderstorms, mainly after 4 p.m. Some of the storms could be severe. Otherwise, a mostly sunny and hot day with a high near 91. For tonight, a slight chance of showers and thunderstorms before 4 a.m. and a slight chance of showers between 4 and 5. Some of the storms could be severe once again. Otherwise, a mostly cloudy evening with a low around 70. For Wednesday, showers and thunderstorms are likely to continue mainly before 4 p.m. Some of the storms could continue to be severe. Otherwise, a partly sunny day with a high near 88. I'm Tom Schumacher, WSAU.
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0: Mike Baldwin's favorite radio talk show host is on the air right now. Right, Mr. Baldwin? Here's Sean Hannity.
1: All right, 25 till the top of the hour. Now, to mark the 25th anniversary of 9/11, our friends at the Tunnel to Towers Foundation, they have the most comprehensive commemoration planned in history. And May through September, the foundation's Steel Across America tour, they are now transporting a powerful symbol of reverence, resilience to communities all across the country. You want to be keep an eye out on an eye out for it. It's an authentic steel beam from the World Trade Center. Now, in honor of the 343 members of the New York City Fire Department that made the ultimate sacrifice on 9/11, the foundation this year is delivering 343 mortgage-free homes to heroes and their families while continuing their efforts to eradicate veterans' homelessness. And remember all the other great work they have. They have their 9/11 Institute. They have an educational curriculum. They're reaching classrooms K through 12 nationwide. First-hand accounts are being shared through their 9/11 Speakers Bureau. They have the foundation's mobile exhibit traveling across the country as well. Now, throughout this historic year, I can't believe it's 25 years ago, the foundation is holding hundreds of runs and walks and climbs and golf outings. And, of course, their iconic Tower Climb and 5K event in New York City. I had the honor recently of hosting a golf outing here in the free state of Florida. Whatever you can do to help these heroes, these families that gave everything for us, and our country and our communities, you know, please help them. They need help desperately. If you can donate land, they can build a home. If you can donate a car, that might be transportation for somebody. Or they can sell it and then use that money to build a house. If you have a big donation, God bless you. If you can donate $11 a month, that is the sweet sauce of what is the most successful efforts. It's been ongoing 25 years. Frank Siller, who lost his brother Stephen that day, who was a hero, amazing family, amazing people, and this guy is just the most unrelenting in terms of helping families. He never wants to leave anyone behind. Anyway, go to their website, the letter T, the number 2, the letter T.org, letter T, number 2, letter T.org, Tunnel to Towers Foundation. Now, you know, Linda, just when we think we're done with Graham Plattner. You know, we think we're done with, you know, El Sayed in Michigan. We think we're done with six-gender Tellerico. We think we're done with Grandpa Bernie. By the way, Bernie Sanders, if you get an endorsement from Bernie Sanders, the odds of you winning go up exponentially. I mean, that's how insane this party has become. That's how much influence he has. And when he endorses, usually Elizabeth Warren endorses, so you have both of them. And they have been helping in all of these races. But again, this now makes these are uncharted waters. Look, I've done this for a long time. I've done this for decades. There's never been a party that has adopted more extreme positions, more radicalized positions than what we're witnessing unfold every single day. Now, there is a primary tonight. Linda, are you aware of this? Is it Malat Kiros? Is that her name out of Colorado?
2: Yeah, that's her name.
1: Okay. Here's a quote. We have socialism already, right? It's in the roads that we drive on. It's in the schools we send our kids to. Oh, if that's socialism, how are your kids' public schools doing? Because we spend more per capita on every child per education than any country in the industrialized world, and we have the worst results. She says, it's in the fire stations we call upon. She says, capitalism is responsible for a lot of the degradation that we're seeing in our economy, in our democracy, in our climate as well. She also has made other comments. The only way we get Medicare for All passed is getting rid of the Democrats that are actively standing in that way. Now, Hassan Piker, by the way, can you isolate that Piker quote of him saying, I'll say it, America deserved what happened on 9/11? Because he's out there campaigning with a lot of these people. And he's been the guy that's been campaigning with Al-Sayed in Michigan. But this is a guy that blamed America for what happened on 9/11. If you pull up that quote, let me know. Anyway, so this woman now, we'll watch this closely tonight on Hannity, but she said in an interview that Kyle Clark, that the October 7th massacre was, quote, the inevitable consequence of apartheid. Now, Israel has a population a little less than 9 million people. Between all of the people murdered that day and raped that day and kidnapped that day, and some people were beheaded that day, it would be, based on our population, the equivalent of 40,000 dead Americans in a day. And this is the reaction of now the Mamdanis, the AOCs, the squad, the hate Israel crowd, the anti-Semitism now that is in the halls of Congress. When do they ever stand up against the victims of crime? It's pretty remarkable. So just like Al-Sayed, who's running for Senate in the state of Michigan against Mike Rogers, this is this lady who's on the ballot today. I think she's, what, 29 years old? Has she ever had a real job? Mamdani's never had a real job.
2: No, and most she's another people, one who says 9/11 is something that we deserve. She also said we deserve what happened on October 7th. She's another one. She's just like us on.
1: Okay, so let's play a guy that Al-Sayed and this lady, I mean, by the way, if you're out there voting in Colorado today, this might be the person you're voting for. Listen, this is who she's campaigning with.
3: America deserved 9/11, dude. I'm saying it. Totally brought it on ourselves, dude. Holy shit. We did. We f***ing did. In a video game, whatever, hypothetically, politically, we f***ing did, man. We did. Holy shit. Like, how is anything I'm saying controversial? Like, we f***ing fund the people who did 9/11, still to this day.
1: Why is this guy not condemned by Chuck Schumer? I mean, think about that. There are two aspects of this. Number one, this is who Democrats are now picking to be their candidates. You know, I went through, you know, all the crazy stuff. You know, the three candidates endorsed by Mamdani. Mamdani now is pretty much the leader of the Democratic Party. I don't think there's any other way to put it. And one of the people that he endorsed that won last Tuesday, you know, has called for the government to seize the means of production, to seize private property, to seize people's homes. She has called for the police to be completely abolished. She wants to abolish America's prisons completely. She wants no borders with America. She doesn't want anybody deported, and it gets worse. Not even criminally illegal aliens convicted of rape and murder. I mean, should we move these people convicted of rape and murder that she doesn't want deported into her neighborhood or next door to her? Or maybe she wants to adopt them and maybe she wants to put them up and rent free. The day after October 7th, she is in a rally in Times Square, New York, that is pro-Hamas. Again, the equivalent, if you look at America's population, of 40,000 dead people in a day. She bragged about using the American flag to just wipe her hands. I mean, and it just goes on and on. And it doesn't stop. And then we got more craziness. So Gavin Newsom, you know, understands. I mean, if you go back to Gavin's history here, Gavin, in the beginning, remember, he was trying to reach out and have conversations with conservatives on his podcast. The guy does no work at all whatsoever, which may actually benefit the people of California. He is the laziest do-nothing governor I've ever seen in my life, with the worst track record of any governor in history. You have the highest poverty rate. You have the highest homelessness rate. You have the highest income tax. You have the highest sales tax. You have the highest gas tax, the worst quality of life. You don't have water and fire hydrants, that knowing that there are predictable wildfires in places like the Pacific Palisades. you don't have a reservoir that you can tap into to put out predictable fires with predictable Santa Ana winds. It's a year and a half. It's actually beyond a year and a half, and people can't get their building permits. We've had people call from the area saying they have to pay insurance on these homes, and you've got full-time Trump stalker, kind of half-time. What do you say? He's a half-time Hannity stalker. He doesn't like me very much. He's a full-time podcaster, full-time ex-poster. He writes a book. God only knows who bought most of the copies of his book. Then he's traveling. He's a world traveler. He's in Davos. He's in Germany, wherever he's traveling to. And I saw that he was at one of the soccer matches, I guess, on the West Coast. And I'm like, he must be working really hard at that soccer match to figure out how to get, you know, building permits for people in the Pacific Palisades. He just doesn't care. Never mind people that lectured us about the science of COVID. This is a guy caught in the French Laundry. This is a guy whose own kids went to, you know, in-person learning during COVID. But the rest of the state didn't have that luxury because they're not in a private school. And now he's calling and seizing on this Democratic Party anti-billionaire movement. Now, he tried to say, okay, let's have conversations with conservatives. That didn't work out because his party turns more radical, more left every single day. So now he's got to turn left because he cares about one thing, and that one thing is power. Now Gavin is urging a nationwide tax on billionaires in addition to higher estate and corporate taxes. Quote, it's time for a national billionaires tax and a new social contract. Now, he's been saying that he doesn't want the wealth tax that's going to be on the ballot that will be retroactive to January this November in California. But how could he be against that on the one hand and then say it's now time for national billionaires tax and a new social contract? He said 10% of Americans own 2/3 of the wealth, wages have stagnated, and the cost of living has skyrocketed. How about a rising tide lifts all boats, Gavin? How about maybe you stop taxing people to death out in your state? How about you lower the gas tax? How about you lower the sales tax? How about you lower the income tax out there? By the way, if you make $84,000, you're still paying 6.5% in terms of state income tax on top of the 40% that you're paying for federal income tax. Now you take it to New York, and the fearless leader of the radicalized Democratic Party, you got Mamdani. This was pretty stunning to me. Did you see the New York Post today by any chance, Linda?
2: I saw some of it, yeah.
1: Okay, did you see the article about Mamdani? The headline is, Rule the Second Roost. And he's got all these directives to tax, quote, the rich. Now, if you own a condo or a co-op in New York City with a market value of $1 million or more. Now, I know for everybody around the country, $1 million sounds like a lot of money. $1 million apartment or co-op in New York is maybe, if you're lucky, a studio or one bedroom. Is that a fair assessment?
2: Yeah, it's not a lot.
1: Not in the best neighborhood. Fair assessment?
2: Mm-hmm.
1: Okay, so if you have that home and it's worth $1 million, he said 1 to 3 family homes with a market value of $5 million or more are now used as non-primary residences. Now, let's say you just wanted to invest in a place in New York that you have your own place and you go there and visit. You have friends there. You wanna go there occasionally. Okay, who is going to keep their condo or their co-op in New York and pay all that money in taxes? This is what he did to Ken Griffin when he doxed him because he owns this penthouse apartment that overlooks Fifth Avenue, and he's a multi-billionaire. And then the multi-billionaire says, screw you, I'm done with you, I'm done with New York, and the $6 billion I had allocated to spend in New York City for my business, I'm not going to spend it here. I'm going to spend it in the free state of Florida. Anyway, so, I mean, for, 1 to 3 family homes, You know, they're putting another percentage. Now, this is a guy that also proposed that, remember, if you look at the death tax, the federal death tax is 40%. The New York State death tax is 10%. My accountants would tell me when I lived in New York years ago that whatever you do, don't die in New York. And every year I did the same thing. I'd look at him and I'd say, okay, I'll talk to God and see if I can make a deal with God on that part. Thank God God looked out for me. I'm not dead yet. And now Mamdani, so the state of New York gets 10% death tax. The federal government gets, what do they get, 40%. New York City under Mamdani wants another 50%. Now, they're going to lower the threshold where you begin to get taxed on your estate from $7.5 million to $750,000. If you own anything in New York for $750,000, I promise you it's in the worst neighborhood, and it's probably a closet. Fair description, Linda.
2: Yeah, that's not a lot of money. It doesn't go far in New York.
1: Doesn't go far in New York. I mean, it sounds crazy. It's kind of like, you know, Palm Beach. It's like when I tried to tell people Donald Trump's, you know, Mar-a-Lago estate was worth over $1 billion, they're like, huh? 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
17: As veterans, we've dealt with noise. From chains clanking as they're clamped onto cargo, to orders coming down the chain of command. We can handle that kind of noise. Back home, the noise is different. Seems like everyone's talking all at once and over each other. Because they just want to be heard. They're taking selfies and oversharing. But we know that it's not about hearing. It's about listening. Listening to what's actually happening with our fellow veterans. Understanding each other because we share the same experiences, the same vocabulary, following the same paths that others have walked. If only we can pick up the trail. 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
6: You should be ashamed of yourself.
18: You don't belong in this community.
6: Jamie.
18: You should get the hell out of here.
6: Race.
5: Maryland Democratic Congressman Jamie Raskin erupting after New York Republican Mike Lawler suggested Democrats should be as angry about people killed by illegal immigrants as they are about two U.S. citizens killed in confrontations with federal agents in Minnesota.
19: The same outrage you feel about Renee Good and Alex Pretty,
20: Mr.
19: you
20: Chairman,
19: should feel about Sheridan Gorman and Lincoln Riley and every angel family
20: statement.
19: In this country.
18: I do feel that outrage.
19: You do not. Because if you did, you would not support sanctuary.
18: Do you feel the outrage about Alex Pretty and Renee Good?
5: It's the fourth hearing on city and state policies Republicans say are making Americans less safe by not requiring cooperation with federal immigration enforcement. President Trump says Congress should end birthright citizenship as the Supreme Court rejects his effort to limit the 14th Amendment.
21: Justice Kavanaugh, in his partial concurrence, partial dissent in that birthright citizenship case, lays out a path that maybe is what the president and the White House are looking to. He says this: if Congress amends the federal statute that has to do with this, or otherwise enacts a statute creating new exceptions along the lines of the executive order for children born to foreign citizens unlawfully or temporarily in the country, such a statute, he says, as I see it, would pass constitutional muster. So now maybe that is the path that the administration wants to pursue.
5: Fox's Shannon Bream at the Supreme Court. The justice is also ruling that two state bans on transgender athletes and girls' sports programs do not violate the Constitution or Title IX. Just getting word of a freight train derailment in Bensalem, Pennsylvania. A shelter-in-place order for the area as emergency crews assess the scene. The Dow hitting new highs again. Up 135 points at the bell. 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
23: Good afternoon. I'm Tom Schumacher with WSAU News. The Wisconsin Supreme Court will hear two lawsuits that seek to redraw the state's congressional maps. Here's reporter Bob Haig with more.
24: Oral arguments are scheduled September 16th for the justices to hear appeals. Plaintiffs have appealed to the Supreme Court after both cases were heard and rejected by three-judge panels last year in a process allowed by a 2011 law passed by Republicans in the Wisconsin legislature. One case alleges the current maps discriminate against Democrats who hold just two of Wisconsin's eight seats in the U.S. House. The other claims district boundaries violate the state constitution's guarantee of equal protection. The court will have a 5-2 liberal majority in August when Justice Chris Taylor is sworn in. Rulings in favor of the plaintiffs could send the cases back to circuit court.
23: Meanwhile, the race to find survivors is still on in Venezuela. After major earthquakes struck the country, the death toll has risen to over 1,700 from last week's quakes. The number of missing stands in the tens of thousands. The back-to-back quakes had magnitudes of 7.2 and 7.5. An assessment from NASA found nearly 60,000 buildings could have been damaged or destroyed. And lastly, LeBron James's tenure with the Los Angeles Lakers is coming to an end. ESPN reports that James has told the team that he will play elsewhere next season. The news broke after reports that the Golden State Warriors will pursue the NBA's all-time leading scorer when free agency begins at 5 p.m. Central Time today. I'm Tom Schumacher, WSAU.
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0: Any scattered showers and storms will be ending. Then we'll see more sunshine developing through the afternoon hours. Today it'll be hot with a high of 92. Tonight very muggy with partly cloudy skies, maybe an isolated storm, a low of 71. Tomorrow a couple rounds of thunderstorms could move through, high of 87. I'm 9 Storm Track Chief Meteorologist Justin Lowe.

0: man who was very nice, but he would not be in any condition for the most part to, in fact, defend himself, and no jury would convict him as a result of it. You know, we don't talk about this enough, and it really should be talked about more. There were two big, massive lies during the Biden years. One, the borders closed, the borders secure. We've gone through that time and time again, and it is so frustrating to actually know that we were just flat out being lied to. I mean, if you go back to the 2019, we were pointing out Joe's cognitive decline. So these tapes now are about to be released, and the Oversight Project secures a major victory to force the release of the auto pen Biden tapes from 2016, 2017, with the man he paid to write a book for him. And if you recall, he gave these long form interviews. They were recorded with this author, and it became a big deal. And Robert Hur, who was the special counsel at the time, had access to this, which resulted in his conclusion that this guy's a cognitive mess, without saying it as bluntly as I just did. But, you know, with this recent move, these tapes are going to be released probably in the next couple of weeks. And when it happens, I think it should shock the conscience of a country, because it is the single biggest, in my view, you know, maybe you can look at Woodrow Wilson in a coma, and maybe that's the only comparison we can come up with historically, but this guy was not fit to be the president of the United States. Let me just remind you, because there were tapes that we played regularly on this program. You know, this is probably my favorite. Joe, you know, mumbling, bumbling, stumbling, as he often did. And this was the RNC ad that, you know, had the piano playing in the background.
1: The political coverage. Look. Some of the political players and some of the... let me ask a rhetorical question. No, anyway.
0: Now, maybe the worst thing is one has to wonder. I could tell you that I care about everybody that works on the show. If I was watching somebody on this show and they were struggling cognitively to the point where I was wondering if they're having a stroke, ask yourself if a loved one of a husband, a wife, a boyfriend, girlfriend, a child, you know, a relative, maybe even somebody you don't like, and you think they may be in the middle of a serious, some type of cognitive event before the world on stage, would the average person just stand back and not lift a finger and not do a thing and then go out after that debate and tell the world how great he did when it was so obvious that he didn't? Because this is what Jill Biden is saying now, which is very different than what she was saying after Joe Biden debated Donald Trump.
2: Were you horrified as you saw it unfold?
3: I wasn't horrified. I was frightened because I had never ever seen Joe like that before or since. Never.
2: Or since.
3: Yes.
2: Or you've since. Never seen him like
3: never.
2: That.
3: No.
2: What happened?
3: I don't know what happened. I mean, as I watched it, I thought, oh my God, he's having a stroke. And it scared me to death.
0: I just flat out don't believe that. I don't believe one word of that. And then she went out there, and then where was that event, Linda, that they went to right afterwards? And, you know, she was bragging about how great he did that night. And why would you take him to an event if you were thinking at the time that, in fact, he might have been having a stroke? That's insane. Then you go back to the debate itself. One of the moderators asked Donald Trump, would you like to expand on what Joe Biden said? It might be one of the great debate lines of all time. And when he said, well, I have no idea what he said, and I don't think he has any idea what he's talking about. Listen.
4: I've changed it in a way that now you're in a situation where there are 40% fewer people coming across the border legally. That's better than when he left office. And I'm going to continue to move until we get the total ban on the total initiative relative to what we're going to do with more Border Patrol and more asylum officers.
5: President Trump?
6: I really don't know what he said at the end of that sentence. I don't think he knows what he said either.
0: I mean, it was just an epic moment, but I don't know how soon these tapes are going to be released. Here to shed some light on it, Mike Howell, president of the Oversight Project, Jeff Clark, vice president of litigation at the Oversight Project. Mike, let me start with you. Let's talk about when these tapes, when we expect them to be released. My understanding was 3 weeks.
7: Yep, that's right. But in that time,

0: doctor then thought he was having a seizure. I think we should have taken it a little more seriously.
1: Well, I don't think she was referring to herself as a medical doctor. I think that was more of a degree kind of doctor, no?
0: I don't know what it was, but it clearly was ridiculous that she was paraded around as some sort of expert. Meanwhile, the entire Democratic Party was accusing all of us conservatives as waging a war on democracy and trying to keep President Trump on the ballot, while behind the scenes they were propping up a fake president to have an entire executive branch run by auto pen fiat that we're still trying to figure out who had access to. Clearly the president wasn't able to exercise his authorities. I mean, that much is stipulated now, even by Democrats. I have serious questions about whether they even tried to make him aware of some of the decisions that were being made in his name, like the decision at the end of his term on January 17th to let some 2,500 of, you know, he called them nonviolent, or the White House called them nonviolent criminal offenders, you know, to shorten their sentences from federal prison. We discovered that so many of these people are violent offenders. Some of them are being rearrested, you know, particularly down in Florida. It's a whole mess, and it was just the Constitution was completely ignored. We're supposed to have one president, and we had the exact opposite in an auto pen device running this country.
1: See, Jeff, I think it actually runs a little deeper than what Mike is saying. I don't think it's just an auto pen issue. I think it's who was in charge issue. Who is making these decisions? Who is actually, you know, I mean, what did Joe know? When did he know it? Based on my reading of Robert Herr and his report and his analysis of his psychological state, his awareness was so low, I don't think it's possible that Joe was capable of making any decisions at all. And that means somebody else was in charge. We just don't know who.
2: Exactly, Sean, and thanks for having me. Look, this is a crisis of the legitimacy of government during the Biden era. And these tapes that Joe Biden did with his ghostwriter, Mark Zwanitzer, for which he got paid $8 million, by the way, in a book advance, they go back to 2016 and 2017. And so we believe that when we can actually hear these tapes, especially in the audio form and not just look at them on paper, they're going to show that he was not fit for office even to run, that he was senile as of 2016, 2017. It's just that it got worse, as we saw, and I think difficult for them to somehow prop him up with, you know, injections or supplements or something to kind of get him into shape. But he did crash and burn in the debate, as you showed in that clip. And look, the American people are entitled to know that that is the state of someone who is supposed to be wielding the unitary power of the executive, where the buck stops, as Harry Truman would say, for all decisions in the executive branch. In reality, we believe and the auto pen use, you know, that was out the wazoo, shows that there was really a committee of sorts of unknown dimensions and with unknown members who was actually running the country. It's worse than the idea that, you know, the wife of Woodrow Wilson was kind of temporarily trying to paper things over for a period of time. This is an entire presidential administration occurred under someone who was not capable of making decisions. And this is one of the reasons why we're trying to get these documents. Hopefully we should get them within 2 weeks, unless the appeal is successful. And today we oppose the appeal. What we're trying to show is that the American people should be able to hear Biden for themselves, listen to the tapes, and then they should be able to make a determination of, you know, was Robert Herr correct in saying that he shouldn't be prosecuting Joe Biden? I mean, this is of immense importance because Biden retained classified documents when he had no declassification powers, going back to when he was a senator and to when he was vice president. So this documents case, we think, is vitally important. And the reason why Biden's wheeled out his lawyers to block this is because he does not want this information, and the Democrat Party does not want this information coming out before the midterms.
1: All right, quick break. Right back. More with Mike Howell, president of the Oversight Project, and Jeff Clark, vice president of litigation at the Oversight Project, talking about the tapes that, of course, now hopefully will be released. With Joe Biden and his ghostwriter for his book, we could have these tapes as soon as a couple of weeks from now. Looking forward to that. But we continue with Mike Howell and Jeff Clark.

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0: right, quick break, final moments. Mike Howell, Jeff Clark will join us. We'll talk more about when it's likely these tapes of Joe Biden with his ghostwriter might be released and all of America can hear what in all likelihood, what I would suspect is going to be a massive cover-up. One of the biggest problems we have, and I'll go back to Mike, is, you know, it all depends on what judge you get, what jurisdiction you get, and if you have a liberal activist judge, then you're in trouble.
1: Yeah, that's absolutely right. We're fighting in tough terrain here in Washington, D.C., which makes what Jeff and the other lawyers of the Oversight Project are doing so remarkable. The case has been so well presented and argued that, you know, they were able to secure the initial victory, and I believe will secure on appeal. And it what makes it even truly more remarkable is the amount of resources that Biden's team has thrown at this. He's employed a lawyer by the name of Amy Jeffries, who's married to a judge on the D.C. court. And so we're truly, you know, fighting an away game here. But we got a good decision initially, and we hope we will survive on appeal. We, you know, obviously are responding to their arguments, and we'll have that out soon. But, you know, I imagine that even if we win, they won't go away. But this is truly a David versus Goliath fight. I mean, we discovered at the Oversight Project the AutoPen controversy initially and have propelled the investigation over the years. And this is well over a year-long court case. There are some others. But versus all, you know, obstacles, odds, and, you know, financial disadvantages, we have some things on our side that will compel us to win. Namely, that is the truth and better and tougher fighting attorneys arguing the case and winning. And so while it is uphill, like, I am confident and extraordinarily proud that this team, the small team of the Oversight Project, has, with, you know, just our small group, propelled this not only from the launch, but now even fighting the uphill battle in court. And we're not going to stop there. There needs to be not just awareness of you know, what happened. There needs to be accountability. The sin here is really corporate on the Democratic Party. It's not just Joe Biden and those around him. It's those who saw.
0: Listen, nobody's ever going to convince me that everybody around him knew. Everybody around him covered it up. Everybody around him, I believe, if they didn't see it, they are absolutely blind, if they even got to see him. I've got to run. Great work. We look forward to these tapes being released. We'll have you guys back when that happens. Mike Howell, thank you. Jeff Clark, thank you. Hey, if you want to do something meaningful with a lasting impact for Independence Day, you can take less than 10 minutes, read the Declaration of Independence. When's the last time you read it? Now, we have partnered with our friends at Americans for Prosperity. Now, they have launched what they're calling the Declaration Project. It is a nationwide effort to help Americans rediscover the principles that made this country so exceptional. You know, dignity, freedom, opportunity, self-government, a declaration that reminds us that rights come from God, not from government, and government derives its just powers from you, the consent of the governed. These truths are not museum pieces. It is foundational. It is critical to American liberty. It's what's helped us survive for 250 years. So our friends at Americans for Prosperity are asking this July 4th that you read the Declaration aloud with your family and friends. You can do it at a cookout, on your porch, at dinner, anywhere Americans gather to celebrate. And then you can talk about what those words mean to us today. We're now approaching America's 250th anniversary. That's this Saturday. There is no better time to reconnect with the document that started it all. 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

0: Schumacher with WSAU News. Appleton police are still defending the use of block safety cameras, even as the city continues to plan the removal. Here's reporter Raymond Newport with more.
1: Police Chief Polly Olson says the company's automated license plate readers helped police solve a vandalism spree last week that damaged several local businesses. She calls it a force multiplier for the department that enhances officers' ability to solve crimes. Mayor Jake Woodford says that despite that, quote, concerns about the integrity of Flock's underlying systems have eroded our trust. The city is expected to stop paying for the service and have the cameras removed in July.
0: Meanwhile, the U.S. Supreme Court's term is now over after issuing big decisions on its final day. In a loss for President Donald Trump, the court rejected his effort to limit birthright citizenship. The president had signed an executive order on his first day back in office that looked to restrict the right to children with at least one parent who is a citizen or has a permanent legal status. In another decision, the high court upheld Idaho's and West Virginia's bans on biological male athletes playing in girls' and women's sports. Trump called the decision a big win. The court also ruled in favor of Republican-backed challenge to campaign finance rules that look to restrict money spent by candidates in coordination with their political party. Meanwhile, the fate of the U.S.-Iran talks is expected to take place in Qatar is unclear. President Trump posted on Truth Social that Iran had requested a meeting following the latest round of tit-for-tat attacks in the region. Iran's foreign ministry was quick to deny that any high-level talks were planned, but said it was sending a delegation to Doha to discuss unfreezing Iranian funds. Over the weekend, Iran targeted U.S. allies across the Persian Gulf again and claimed it had control over the Strait of Hormuz. Control of the critical maritime route has been among the biggest challenges to the Memorandum of Understanding, signed just over a week ago. And lastly, the World Cup's round of 32 continues today with three games. Ivory Coast and Norway are going to battle in Arlington, Texas. The winner will face Brazil in the round of 16 on Sunday. Later, France will take on Sweden in New Jersey, with the winner set to play Paraguay on the 4th of July. Tonight, Mexico will face off against Ecuador in Mexico City. Now for your 9 News forecast. For the rest of today, we're looking at a 30% chance of showers and thunderstorms, mainly after 4 p.m. Some of the storms could be severe. Otherwise, a mostly sunny and hot day with a high near 91. For tonight, a slight chance of showers and thunderstorms before 4 a.m. and a slight chance of showers between 4 and 5. Some of the storms could be severe once again. Otherwise, a mostly cloudy evening with a low around 70. For Wednesday, showers and thunderstorms are likely to continue mainly before 4 p.m. Some of the storms could continue to be severe. Otherwise, a partly sunny day with a high near 88. I'm Tom Schumacher, WSAU.
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0: Sean Hannity talks to the people involved in the top stories of the day, every day. 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
1: All right, 25 now till the top of the hour, 800-941-SEAN, our number if you want to be a part of the program. 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Anyway, #250, keyword save now from our friends at Pure Talk. We've gone over, and I'm frustrated today, and I'm not going to lie about it, some of the Supreme Court opinions, especially the one on birthright citizenship, and it's just frustrating because the idea, and we have dealt with this issue for decades on this program. There have been many people. The term that was used in years gone by was, quote, an anchor baby. And there'd be people from other countries when we had wide open borders, and they would come into America, an expecting mom. By the way, I'm not blaming them. They want a better life for their children. I really don't blame people for that. However, I do want people to follow our laws, respect our borders, respect our sovereignty. And that part of it is what's being negated in all of this. Anyway, so the decision comes out today. Let me play Shannon Bream reading from Fox some of the Supreme Court opinions on the issue of birthright citizenship, and here's what she said.
2: Right off the bat, it says children born in the United States to parents unlawfully or temporarily present are, quote, subject to the jurisdiction of the United States and are citizens at birth under the 14th Amendment's citizenship clause. So look how this broke down. As we expected, the Chief Justice wrote this opinion. Justices Sotomayor, Kagan, Barrett, and Jackson joined. Jackson has a concurring opinion in which Sotomayor joins. Justice Kavanaugh files an opinion concurring in the judgment and dissenting in part. The dissent comes from Justice Thomas. He is joined by Gorsuch, Alito, and then Justice Gorsuch apparently has his own dissenting opinion. So it is what we expected after the arguments here, and it looks like a bit of a split, but enough of a plurality coming together to say that the executive order that the president issued very quickly upon taking office is no good, and that if people are here, subject to the jurisdiction thereof includes people who are here illegally. The writing for the majority, Chief Justice Roberts says this, citizenship then and now was the right to have rights to freely participate in our political community. Talking about the 14th Amendment, the framers of the 14th Amendment extended that promise to every freeborn person in this land. That's a quote, and it looks like it's a quote back to some of the legislative debate about this in Congress. He says we keep that promise today. So a loss probably expected by the Trump White House, but it is official, and it's a thick one, so we'll keep reading.
1: Then we have Trey Gowdy, another friend, colleague from Fox. He says, following this ruling upholding birthright citizenship, he says, the Trump administration should have gone to Congress rather than issuing an executive order. I'm not sure if that option will still exist. We'll ask Greg Jarrett on the other side of this, but here's what he said.
3: Daniel, you put your finger on what I think is a seminal issue. After Wong Kim Ark, which is the case with the Chinese parents who were lawfully in the country. That's what led to all of this. Wong Kim Ark, Congress twice codified the holding in that Supreme Court opinion. I mean, that's what the Supreme Court should have done today, is say, look, you might not can do it via executive order, Mr. President, the way you did it, but Congress most certainly can do it, and you don't even need a constitutional amendment. I don't understand why the court decided to reach the constitutional issue when they didn't have to in this case. All they had to say is Congress did exactly what you just laid out, Dana. Twice they codified the holding in Juan Kim Ark, which means Congress has placed its imprimatur on that holding. Congress, you got to fix it. That's what they should have done.
4: Mm-hmm. So the executive order doesn't hold water when challenging the amendment, is what you're saying.
3: I'm saying what the Supreme Court should have said is, Mr. President, we understand this is a robust debate. We understand all the arguments for and against it. Congress codified the holding of this Supreme Court case. You got to go to Congress, and I know it's not efficient, but that's where you have to go to get this change. You can't do it because then the next Democrat president is going to do something else by executive order with respect to immigration and citizenship.
1: And then one last thing that Trey said, he said, following this Supreme Court ruling on, you know, party spending in federal elections, you know, he's wondering why there's individual limits on spending, but not limits on party spending on candidates. And when you think about it, isn't that really kind of a free speech issue in a lot of ways? Anyway, here to weigh in, he is the chief legal analyst of this show, Fox News legal analyst, and number one New York Times bestselling author, Greg Jarrett is with us. If there's one thing I can say, this one angered me the most for a lot of different reasons. Now, the president said we can easily make it up in Congress through legislation. I'm not sure that's going to be easy. If you look at the decision, the 14th Amendment, I would argue its text and its history limit this. The clause states that all persons born or naturalized in the U.S. and subject to the jurisdiction thereof, that was primarily to secure citizenship for freed slaves post the Civil War. It did exclude those not owning full allegiance, children, diplomats, other armies that were in the country illegally. And the original understanding, the Senate debates, if you go back to that, you know, illegal immigration as a mass phenomenon didn't exist then, but the principle of consent and allegiance did, and automatic citizenship for children of temporary illegal visitors now stretches beyond the amendment's purpose. That, to me, it's a very simple decision, but I'm not sure how they got here.
5: By misunderstanding what the authors of the 14th Amendment meant. You know, as soon as Trump signed the executive order, you know, the moment he was sworn in, I wrote a column. And before I wrote the column, I took the time to go back and read what the authors said during the debate. And back then, for example, Senator Lyman Trumbull, who was a moving force for the amendment, said it does not include people here illegally or fleetingly, but who still hold allegiance elsewhere by virtue of their foreign citizenship. His colleague, Senator Jacob Howard, further defined the limits, and I'll quote him. This will not, of course, include persons born in the U.S. who are foreigners and aliens. End of quote. Now, unfortunately, Sean, that clear understanding disintegrated over the last century or more. And, you know, this case was a golden opportunity today to return to the 14th Amendment author's original intent. And Justices Thomas and Alito get that. They understood that, and they said so in their dissents. Regrettably, Roberts and Barrett and Kavanaugh, along with the three liberal justices, did not seem to comprehend the common sense of it. Instead, they relied entirely on this long-running misconception of an old case, 1898 Supreme Court case, called Wong Kim Ark, that granted citizenship to a son born in the U.S. However, his parents resided here lawfully and permanently. Okay, that's the opposite of being here illegally and temporarily. And yet, a majority of the justices mistakenly used that inapplicable case as justification for wholesale birthright citizenship for anyone. And I think they got this decision wrong.
1: So if you look at the core argument that the 14th Amendment's subject, the terms, the written language subject to the jurisdiction thereof clause, how do you interpret that to mean the children of illegal immigrants that didn't respect our laws, borders, sovereignty, by the very nature of disobeying the law, you're in this country illegally, and they're conferring rights, or codifying even in this case, the rights that were never designed for people that didn't respect our laws to come in the first place.
5: Yeah, and the Solicitor General, and I listened to the oral arguments, he argued that illegally present aliens are not subject to the jurisdiction of the United States because they presumptively maintain political fealty to another sovereign as naturally citizens of that foreign power. And you know, the mere act of setting foot on American soil does not create loyalty or allegiance or otherwise subject an individual to absolute jurisdiction. In fact, it's really just the opposite. And yet, the justices during the oral argument seem unmoved by that, which bewildered and confounded me because it was so plain and so obvious.
1: All right, quick break. More with Fox News legal analyst, number one New York Times bestselling author Greg Jarrett on the other side. Then we'll also get to your phone calls coming up toll free. It's 800-941-SHAWN if you want to be a part of the program.
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0: right, what is a disastrous Supreme Court ruling today? We continue with analysis with Fox News legal analyst and number one New York Times bestselling author, our friend Greg Jarrett is with us. So as I look at this and I think of potential consequences, a number of things come to mind. The decision itself does undermine any deterrence in terms of American sovereignty, laws, borders, or, you know, why should anybody around the world have any respect for America's borders or sovereignty? They shouldn't.
1: Right.
0: Why should they care at all about American law? Because they're going to be rewarded if they somehow make it to our border, cross the border, they're in the country, boom, they're on a path to citizenship. Now, the question I have at this point, and the president brought this up, is will Congress have an opportunity now that the Supreme Court has weighed in to fight against this birthright citizenship there?
1: Yes. And in fact, Kavanaugh laid it out. He joined the majority, but he offered a different opinion. And he offered a roadmap in that opinion for change, other than amending the Constitution, which is a Herculean effort. And Kavanaugh reasoned that Congress can pass legislation restricting birthright citizenship. And in fact, he's right about that, because if you look at the 14th Amendment, read Section 5, the last section, it provides that Congress shall enforce the amendment. What does that mean? It means further defining the parameters and create exceptions. So Congress could codify a new law that excludes children of illegal aliens, or things like birth tourism, where pregnant mothers, you know, suddenly arrive, deliver a baby, and immediately depart to their foreign country. And it's a real problem, Sean. I mean, the Center for Immigration Studies estimates it's more than 20,000 per year. So, you know, that's 20,000, you know, American citizens who don't live here. China has created an entire industry of doing that. And Justice Alito, in his dissent, really filleted the majority over this, warning sternly of national security concerns by adversary nations like China. And look, we've seen this in other countries, Ireland, Australia, New Zealand, the UK, where they had at one point nearly unconditional birthright citizenship. They came to regret it because of massive birth tourism and other severe immigration problems. What did? They reversed course and they outlawed broad birthright citizenship. And now, you know, most countries in Europe and Asia and Africa, they don't allow it. And, you know, America should take note of that and follow suit.
0: You know, my mother used to use the term, you will rue the day, meaning every time I was getting in trouble. We will regret this decision. I think this has played a very big part in the precipitous decline, unfettered, illegal immigration without assimilation in Europe. And I think we're going to see more of it, because I think the Supreme Court just basically gave a green light to people.
1: Yeah.
0: Greg Jarrett, great analysis as always. Appreciate you being with us, my friend.
1: My pleasure.
0: Look, when it comes to health, wellness, fitness, nutrition, longevity, let's be honest. Most of you, most of us, we're kind of guessing on a lot of stuff. We read this, we talk to friends, we talk to neighbors. They recommend food, they recommend supplements, they recommend vitamins. You think it's a good idea, sounds like a good idea. Did you ever meet anybody that ever recommended something that they think, oh, don't take that supplement, it's horrible. Don't take those vitamins, it's horrible. No, they think what they're taking is the best. However, there is science now that can give you real answers. 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

0: Hey, here's the hard truth. Numbers do not lie. 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
7: The Supreme Court sparks a rally. I'm Lisa Brady, Fox News. Immigrant advocates gathering in New York City to cheer today's decision upholding birthright citizenship.
8: Today's ruling means that hundreds of thousands of families can breathe a little bit easier and know that their child is here to stay.
7: Murat Awada, president of the New York Immigration Coalition, the justice is affirming that the 14th Amendment gives citizenship to anyone born on U.S. soil, rejecting President Trump's effort to ban that if the parents are here illegally or temporarily. The president now says Congress should act. The Supreme Court also ruling it does not violate the Constitution or Title IX to ban transgender athletes from girls' sports programs.
9: Justice Kavanaugh wrote the opinion saying, you know, every time someone takes a position on a team or gets into the starting lineup or takes a scholarship, there's someone else who loses that opportunity. He talked about women being committed to their craft in sports and fighting to improve their times, to get stronger, and he recognized that struggle. He said, listen, there are now 27 states, the Olympic Committee, there is the NCAA, and they want to recognize the fact that women should be able to compete without having to worry about the threat of physical harm from a biological male or having to compete against them for their slot.
7: Fox's Shannon Bream at the court. The High Court also erasing limits on how much political parties can spend in coordination with candidates for Congress and president, striking down decades-old federal law as a violation of free speech rights. Double earthquakes in Venezuela now blamed for more than 1,900 deaths. Fox's Nate Foy is there.
10: On day six after the devastating earthquakes in Venezuela, there is still hope for survivors. Venezuelan authorities released video of a man being rescued on Monday. They say it took two full days to pull him out safely.
7: A humanitarian crisis is worsening with thousands injured and homeless and damaged hospitals overwhelmed as the international relief efforts continue. 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
12: Good evening, I'm Tom Schumacher with WSAU News. Fire severely damages a Milwaukee elementary school. Here's reporter Raymond Newport with more.
13: Crews responded to fire alarms at Lincoln Avenue School just before 3 a.m. Tuesday. Firefighters entering the building were hampered by items stored in hallways as fire quickly spread through different floors. Around 110 firefighters were on scene by 6 a.m. There is still no word how much damage was done to the building or what started the fire. NPS is moving all activities from Lincoln to Hayes Bilingual School for the time being.
12: Meanwhile, the Supreme Court will decide whether AR-15s and similar rifles are protected by the Second Amendment. The justices will hear arguments during their next term on challenges to bans on the weapons in Connecticut and Chicago, but their decision will also impact laws in roughly 10 states. At issue is whether AR-15s qualify as arms that Americans have a constitutional right to own. The National Shooting Sports Federation says 32 million modern sporting rifles are in circulation nationwide. And lastly, the number of job openings held steady in May. The Labor Department says 7.6 million jobs were available, which is little change from April. The job openings and labor survey shows vacancies for the month were up just 9,000, which is higher than analysts expected. The number of job openings increased in wholesale trade, while healthcare and social assistance saw the biggest declines. Hirings, layoffs, and quits were little changed in May.
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14: Any scattered showers and storms will be ending. Then we'll see more sunshine developing through the afternoon hours. Today it'll be hot with a high of 92. Tonight very muggy with partly cloudy skies, maybe an isolated storm, a low of 71. Tomorrow a couple rounds of thunderstorms could move through, high of 87. I'm 9 Storm Track Chief Meteorologist Justin Lowe.

0: Supreme Court. How could this do anything other than encourage people from around the globe to just, you know, just make it across the border and you're home free? I mean, I can't believe what a bad decision it is. And if you look at the history of the 14th Amendment and its text, I mean, and its limit to it, you know, all persons born on or naturalized in the U.S. and subject to the jurisdiction thereof. Don't those words matter?
1: Yeah, it is a shockingly bad decision, Sean. And also, you have to, if you take it in the context of the Civil Rights Act that took place in 1866, the authors of that knew exactly what they were doing. If you read the text, you know, Senator Howard, who was the author, explicitly said this wasn't for foreigners. This wasn't for aliens. This was for the freed children of slaves to make sure that they were included in citizenship. They got the franchise. And it also said in other writings, including the Civil Rights Act of 1866, talks about and not subject to a foreign power, the jurisdiction of a foreign power. That's what they meant it to be, which meant if you were from somewhere else and you weren't an American citizen, your children didn't become citizens, right? I mean, it is a ridiculous interpretation that's not based in the text. It's a misreading and it has, you know, drastic consequences. I think, you know, we've got a couple of options moving forward. I think we have a constitutional amendment. The president's already indicated in his post. Congress.
0: Yeah, but we all know to get a constitutional amendment passed.
1: Oh, I know.
0: Is like the heaviest lift you can ever have in Washington. And with a divided Congress, there's no way that's going to happen in the next 50 years, as far as I can see.
1: No, it's a terrible result. I'm not trying to sugarcoat it. It's a terrible result. And they went further than they could have. What they could have said was the president couldn't do this by way of executive order, but they didn't stop there. They basically went on to say, no, this is what the 14th Amendment means. And so it has real consequences. It's been a mixed bag. I mean, getting rid of the temporary protected status for Haitians, I mean, that was a good result. There's a couple other good results on administrative state, but this one's a big miss, no doubt about it.
0: So it, ostensibly, this codifies into law. It would grant citizenship to hundreds of thousands of children that are born annually to parents that are not citizens of this country. I mean, I'm not sure if the term anchor baby is used anymore. I really don't know. But that was a term that was used for many, many years. And people, and I frankly don't blame them. If I come from a poor country and I want a better life for my kids or grandkids, I don't blame them for looking at America as the land of milk and honey and wanting to make a perilous journey to come here for a better life for my kids. However, I think we have to be a nation governed by a constitution and by the rule of law. We've got to protect our borders, our sovereignty. And none of that happened here. And it seems like the Supreme Court just put, you know, just codified this and put their seal of approval on all of it.
1: Yeah, you don't want perverse incentives that actually encourage people to come here illegally. And now this is one that is more set in stone. It's not a question more. The other thing it does, Sean, is the Justice Department needs to be very, very active on this to take on this birth tourism industry. There are literally companies in China, in other places, that will fly women who are 8 months pregnant, including, by the way, members of the CCP, members of the military, have their wives flown here at 8 or 9 months pregnant. They give birth, they get the medical care, and then a month later, they fly back to China. What is the result of that? And this was actually mentioned in one of the opinions, or, you know, one of the, from Alito's opinion, that what happens then is you could have then what is now for sure a U.S. citizen spend his entire formation in China, in communist China, be indoctrinated to hate America. And then when they're 18, come back to America as a U.S. citizen and vote in our elections, contribute to campaigns. This is the practical result. And this is not some, like, theory. This is happening. The number, we don't know the exact numbers, but there's a lot of instances here. So the DOJ needs to be really vigilant about this now, and we have to stamp it out because this is big business. And now they know, you know, the Supreme Court's weighed in on it. So this birth tourism thing's real.
0: I'm getting more and more disappointed with a lot of justices, Amy Coney Barrett and John Roberts in particular. For example, why would they side with liberal justices on this key election integrity case? And the Supreme Court giving that 5-4 ruling stating that mail-in ballots can be counted several days after they arrive. Now, it might make sense if we have military ballots coming in from abroad. I could see that being an exception. But generally speaking, is it really too much to ask the citizens of this country to vote on time or to have one day that's election day? You know, the idea that we have, you know, some states that allow voting for, you know, 30, 60 plus days, and the issues that may ultimately, you know, decide the outcome of an election haven't even happened yet in some cases.
1: Yeah, it does a couple of things. I mean, that's a bad decision, too, for a couple of reasons. One is sort of the election integrity front. This used to not be a partisan issue at all. There was a Baker-Carter commission 20 years ago that was bipartisan that said, hey, here are the 10 things you can do to make sure that you don't, you know, to protect against fraud. Very limited mail-in balloting. If people are truly homebound or disabled or caregiver, that's one thing. But this just mass mail-in balloting, and then you can still keep counting. The election day doesn't even matter for a week later. Not only is it ripe for fraud, it actually creates mistrust in our system, right? Like if you're still waiting in California a month later, or the votes are coming in to decide who's the president of the United States, and you don't have some finality, people are going to lose confidence in our elections. And you've seen this across the board. And so the Democrats know exactly what they're doing now. They're creating conditions where, like they had in 2020, and I was attorney general in Missouri,

0: about the SAVE Act. It's an 85-15 issue in terms of conservatives, Republicans in the country. But we can't get enough senators to jump on board and support this. Leader Thune has no appetite to take that issue on in a way that would be effective. It doesn't seem like there is the appetite among enough Republicans to go with an 85% issue, and I'm trying to understand why.
1: Yeah, I wish I had a good answer for you. Sean. I'm committed, and I think the way that we should go about doing it is the talking filibuster. This is exactly what the filibuster was meant to do. And in fact, most states around the country, if you have someone trying to block legislation, they have to earn it. They got to be on the floor. They get tired. People get sleepy. They get cranky. You got to earn it. And the way it works right now is you just come in and you just say yay or nay, and you don't have 60. That's the end of it. You don't test anybody. And it also gives you an opportunity to continue to build support among the public, like you said, for an 85% issue. So that's where I'm at on it. I think there's a lot of people, but maybe not enough. So we have to keep winning that argument. The other thing I would say is it's no coincidence, Sean, that these two issues we're talking about at the same time, which is this mass migration we saw from the Democrats and election integrity. They know, even though their voters support this, their own voters. Now, you've got the hammer and sickle wave in New York. They want to have illegals vote. But I think that even some old school Democrats don't want to do it. That's why you're at 85%. But the elected Democrats at this point know they have lost the argument with the American people. And so they're so power obsessed, they're willing to import 15 million people here, and they don't care if they're citizens to vote. That's the truth. So it affects our electoral maps. It affects how money goes to certain states. If you had a real deal where only citizens were counted in the census, California would lose a massive number of seats. And you see people walking with their feet to states like Florida, Missouri from Illinois, Texas. When the next census, we're going to pick up seats that way. And that's why I think on this whole, you know, argument about gerrymandered districts, the Democrats have been doing this for a long time. There's no Republican elected in the Northeast, Sean, no Republican elected in Congress. And so if that's the game that they're going to play, that's the game that we should play. We've got to toughen up, I think, and understand what time it is.
0: It looks like the Mamdani wing of the Democratic Party is now the dominant wing. And the more fascinating aspect of this is no Democrat but for John Fetterman will dare stand up to any of them.
1: Yeah, they've created a monster, and they actually don't know how to deal with it. Chuck Schumer is going to lose if he runs again. He will lose his Senate seat in New York to AOC, which is why I think he'll be the co-chair of her presidential committee so she doesn't run. But if it's not her, it's somebody else. They're coming for him. And they've created this monster because they've bought into this idea that we should teach our kids to hate America, that the cops are bad, that federal law enforcement is bad, that Western civilization is irredeemable, and the sins of our founders should be the highlight of America 250, not this glorious republic that was created, you know, outside of human history that's allowed freedom to flourish, and you have a government that's meant to protect individual liberty. They hate all that. And now they have candidates who, by the way, if Chuck Schumer didn't actually believe it, these people really do. And they're now getting elected. These people are now running major cities, and they're going to be running for the United States Senate. And so I think that when we get closer to November, when you have a binary choice and the maps are up for grabs, Congress and the Senate, I know that not everybody is thrilled with exactly how things are going. I have my own gripes about certain things too. But the truth of the matter is that's a binary choice. If you think Joe Biden was bad, Joe Biden was a puppet for these people who wrote white papers about open borders and mass migration. What happens if you get somebody in there who actually believes all that stuff and has a whole army of people who believe it? And so our republic's on the line. The founders knew this. We're celebrating America 250. They knew how hard it was. You know, the way of the world is to aggregate power and exercise it ruthlessly. This country stands outside of history for that, to say, no, we're going to respect the will of the people. We have these rights to speak your mind and protect yourself with the Second Amendment. All that's on the line, and it's not an exaggeration. And now that they're electing people like Mamdani or these other people in New York who literally are railing against Western civilization. They want to tear it all up. And so I just think the chickens have come to roost now. And

0: privately, some of them will tell you that that this is a different proposition than when Bill Clinton was talking about secure borders 30 years ago. They're in a whole new world now, and we got. That's why I think our efforts have to double down.
1: I think the bigger phenomenon is that there's no Democrat. Either you are part of that radicalized group, the Mamdani, the AOC, the Grandpa Bernie, the Pocahontas, the El Saya, Tellerico, Graham Plattner, or you're just too afraid to dare to speak out against any of them because you know the consequences will be severe. Chuck Schumer, he thinks that this will save his job as minority leader. It won't. I don't think Hakeem Jeffries survives either.
0: Right. They get tiger by the tail. And that's the truth. And then you've got a guy like Tallarico who comes out of like a woke lab. I mean, the way that he talks, it's like woke 1.0. This isn't 2020 anymore. And that was the language, remember, everyone was supposed to accept. And it's why when I was attorney general, we fought back so hard because I could just see the landscape, what was happening. And people were being intimidated and censored and being told that you can't question this and you got to say that. The American people, I think, responded and the fever broke in 2024. And so now they have a candidate who's all everything that they said in 2020 and 2021 is coming back. But that's what they really believe. I mean, this whole like eight different genders and I am a Christian, but I hate, you know, Christianity. This stuff is crazy. It's crazy. Now, I don't know. Maybe it would work in Oregon, but this is Texas. I know that dog wouldn't hunt in Missouri. I can't believe it would work in Texas.
1: That dog ain't going to hurt and hunt in Texas. God bless Texas. No way. The fact that they think they can spend tens of millions and is insane to me. They have so misjudged the people of Texas. It's actually laughable. Anyway, Eric Schmidt, Missouri Senator, appreciate you. Thanks for being with us. 800-941-SHAWN is our number. You want to be a part of the program.
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Now, there are instances where only one option is going to do, and that's a lethal option. According to the FBI, recent statistics, 2022, that is less than 0.01% of all altercations that require that response. So you have a plan that includes firearms, but that's only less than 1% of the time. Now, this is where the technology of BYRNA.com comes in. 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One shot can incapacitate any attacker for 40 minutes. 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

0: Good afternoon. I'm Tom Schumacher with WSAU News. A 21-year-old Fond du Lac man is under arrest for an alleged kidnapping. Here's reporter Raymond Newport with more.
1: Police say the suspect attacked a 27-year-old woman Monday afternoon while she was walking her infant in a stroller along a trail in the village of Rosendale. The suspect allegedly stuffed a cloth over the woman's mouth and attempted to drag her off the trail, but she escaped to a nearby home with her son and called police. The suspect was arrested Monday night based on video footage and witness reports.
0: Meanwhile, a Chinese billionaire is being sentenced to 30 years in a U.S. jail for financial fraud. Gao Wenji, who is a prominent critic of China's Communist Party, was convicted of 9 out of 12 criminal charges that he pleaded not guilty to. The charges include wire fraud, securities fraud, bank fraud, and money laundering. He was ordered to forfeit $889 million in restitution. He was arrested in 2023 on charges that he had defrauded thousands of online followers out of over $1 billion. Republican Congressman Tom Keene of New Jersey says he was being treated for severe depression during his lengthy absence from Congress. Keene offered the first account of where he had been during the last several months and explained the treatment required a long-term stay in the hospital. The congressman told House lawmakers on Tuesday that it was not an easy speech to give, but he said he felt he owed his constituents and colleagues an explanation after months of keeping them in the dark. However, now Keene says he is back and feeling healthier, stronger, and ready to return. And lastly, a major heat dome is expected to send temperatures soaring across the eastern half of the United States this week. It's forecast to last well into the July 4th weekend. The dome will expand and intensify by midweek, and cities including Philadelphia, New York, Washington, D.C., and more could hit the triple digits. Meanwhile, the mega heat dome could spark tropical storm development near the southern half of the United States, in the Atlantic, and in the Gulf. And lastly, the Los Angeles Clippers are trading star forward Kawhi Leonard back to the Toronto Raptors. ESPN reports the Clippers will receive multiple draft picks, including 2 first-round picks, along with all-star forward Brandon Ingram and guard Grady Dick in return. Leonard is entering his 15th NBA season after spending the last 6 seasons with the Clippers. Now for your 9 News forecast. For the rest of tonight, we're expecting a slight chance of showers and thunderstorms before 4 a.m., then a slight chance of showers between 4 and 5. Some of the storms could be severe, otherwise a mostly cloudy evening with a low around 70. On Wednesday, showers and thunderstorms are likely, mainly before 4 p.m. Some of the storms could be severe once again, otherwise a partly sunny day with a high near 86. Wednesday night, showers and thunderstorms before 4 a.m., then a chance of showers throughout the rest of the morning. Some of those storms could also be severe, with a low around 68. On Thursday, a slight chance of showers before 7 a.m., then a chance of showers and thunderstorms after 1 p.m., otherwise a partly sunny day with a high near 88. I'm Tom Schumacher on Central Wisconsin's only local news station, WSAU.
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13: All right, 25 now till the top of the hour, 800-941-SEAN, if you want to be a part of the program. All right, America, we're celebrating our 250th anniversary, and this milestone is a perfect time to reflect on the enduring relationships with countries that share our values. Two in particular, the U.S. and Israel, our greatest ally. You know, President JFK once said, Israel was not created in order to disappear. Israel will endure. It will flourish. Now, those words capture the spirit of a young democracy determined to survive. And, you know, these two nations, thousands of miles apart, yet united by shared values of liberty, freedom, democracy, faith, resilience, and as now we celebrate the 250 year of our independence, our friends in Israel have been under nonstop fire and, you know, densely populated areas where people, you know, they've been hit with all these cluster bombs. Thank God the International Fellowship of Christians and Jews have been on the ground, and they've been providing pretty much all of the humanitarian assistance. There are people that need food and water and shelter and clothing and medications for the elderly. I mean, they're kind of locked in their home. They can't get to a doctor. They have mobile medical clinics. All of this is only possible because of your generosity. And if you go to their new website, it's FlagpinIFCJ. It's one word, FlagpinIFCJ. Go there today. If you can, donate generously. If you can't, they'll send you a free pin anyway. And just let them know that we are thinking of them as they battle radical Islamists, as pretty much they have been fighting their entire existence. Anyway, flagpinifcj.org today. You know, Linda, I was thinking about this today, and then you came up with a genius idea, which I don't say that often. Are you laughing? You're not laughing.
14: If you're about to say what I think you're going to say, I'm going to hat tip Ethan because Ethan texted me and built this. So due credit of genius goes to Ethan.
13: Okay, so between yesterday and today and all of last week and the week before, we have been spending a lot of time on how the Democratic Party gets more and more radicalized. The Graham Platners, the James Tallaricos, the El Sayeds, the Mamdanis, the Grandpa Bernies, the Pocahontases, you know, Mamdani's pretty much the head of the party, and AOC, and the Squad, and the anti-Semitism, and on and on and on. And the bigger issue to me is that there used to be a wing within the Democratic Party that would stand against this radicalism. And that's why I keep saying these are uncharted waters for a midterm election. Let me just play. This has been an evolution into what is now culminating into a party that is so extreme, so radicalized, so out of touch that if you would have asked me 10 years ago if I thought this could happen, I probably would have said no. Shows you how wrong I can be. Listen.
15: We're not going to make America great again. It was never that great.
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18: But the American flag is such a complicated symbol for most of us, and in many ways, like Jesus, like the cross, it's been co-opted and in some ways its true meaning has been betrayed.
19: Do you think America has ever been truly great?
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21: No, no, no! Not God bless America! God America!
22: I can't celebrate July 4th.
23: I was on Long Island this weekend visiting a really dear friend, and I was really disturbed. I saw, you know, dozens and dozens of pickup trucks with American flags, which, you know, is also just disturbing because essentially the message was clear. It was, this is my country.
24: Making America great again. When that passed,
0: was never as great as advertised.
1: Racism is part of the foundation of America.
2: My white brothers and sisters do love a 4th of July. It is Independence Day. Everybody's barbecuing. It's a thing. I can promise you, black folks, we will take that day off. We will barbecue because we off. But black people, that nobody black I know is really excited about the 4th of July.
13: I mean, to hear that back to back and then put it together with, you know, everything that we've been pointing out about these lunatics, you know, that got elected in New York and Plattner and El Sayed and Tellerico. It's Linda, is it not amazing or what?
14: I think it's heartbreaking. I really feel like, and I've felt this way for some time, and I'm not saying it to be, you know, it's not hyperbole. I'm serious. I would like every single person on this list to go live in a nation that currently is under communist, socialist, dictatorship-like leadership. I want them to go there, and I want them to have to live there for 1 year. And after 1 year, if they think that is a better way of life than what we have going on here, we can talk. But right now, this is all BS ideology from a bunch of woke as a joke people who have no real world experience, do not understand capitalism unless it has to do with their own pocketbook. I think they really need to have a little bit of applied life experience. So go ahead, go, and come back and tell me how much better than America it is.
13: How many times have we offered celebrities or actors a one-way ticket to the country?
14: We had it. Scott Shannon did it for us. The jet is ready. Go. Goodbye.
13: The jet is ready. I will pay the way. I'll even include champagne and caviar.
12: Still waiting to fly out all those libs who promised to leave if Trump were elected. The jet is ready. This is the Sean Hannity Show.
14: It's a God's honest truth.
13: Give an example. The left doesn't like that President Trump has taken on Iran, and yet we're told by the people that know that they were literally 12 weeks away from potentially having nuclear, you know, weapons by enriching their 60% uranium to 90%, which is weapons grade. Nobody wants to hear that part. No, you know, all these people that make up lies that either have a microphone in front of them or a camera in front of them, they are spectacular lies because every single source that I have, and I have a lot more sources than they do. Is that a true statement? You know what my life is like. Is that true?
14: Sure, that's true.
13: Okay. Every single person, without exception, has said to me, quote, the president had no choice. That we're talking about Epic Fury. This is after Midnight Hammer. You know, then this insanity of how they define the Trump doctrine drives me up a wall. Anyway, let's get to our phones.
14: Go ahead. My final thought on that is I agree that you have insider information, and that is because of a position that you've earned over 40 years in the political circuit. Where I disagree with the administration's handling of this entire situation, and it is a very sad situation, and my heart breaks for the people of Iran that are under this terrible, you know, Iranian Ayatollah IRGC rule. They need to be quiet. I don't need to hear from CENTCOM. I don't need to wish I had military clearance. I don't need to hear from the president 142 times on the flip-flop of where we're at. Just be quiet and go take care of it. That's it. That's why we elected you. We don't need these daily updates. That, to me, is the biggest problem. The mixed messaging, the lack of consistency. We're dealing with lunatics. It's going to change quite a bit. So just be quiet until it's over, in my humble opinion.
13: I don't disagree. You know, I actually asked the president about this privately, and I don't think he'd mind me sharing the answer. He says, Sean, everything is a negotiation. Every word he utters is a negotiation. It's all part of the process to him, and that kind of defines him, so it makes sense in his case. Let's see here. Glenn in Washington. Glenn, how are you?
24: Hi, Sean.
13: Yeah, what's going on?
24: Must be celebrating the Supreme Court's decision on birthright citizenship. I know that they'll continue sending their women here to the United States to have babies, which will be U.S. citizens, and then go to China to be raised. And then when they get old enough, they can come back and vote. maybe be our congressman, heck, maybe even be the president of the United States.
13: You know what's really sad to me? Do you think if I went to China, now I did go to China with President Trump on his recent trip. I didn't love China, my own personal view. I didn't do much in China. I was told that I would be watched the whole time I was there, so I didn't have a lot of free time to just hang out in a restaurant. I think I went to one little restaurant in the hotel with guys that I work with, and that was the extent of me going out, and otherwise it was just a work trip. But do you think if I went to China and I wanted to buy up farmland, ranch land, or land near military installations, do you think President Xi or anybody in China would allow Sean Hannity to buy up land like we're allowing them to do here?
3: Well, you know he wouldn't. They're
13: of course not.
3: Him on us, just like sending women to the United States to be citizens and then going back to China and be raised by communist leadership. It's just a scam.
13: It makes no sense. The Supreme Court decision, it makes no sense. And it is frustrating because, you know, elections are supposed to have consequences. I do believe the president thought he was making good decisions when he appointed certain people to the Supreme Court that have been huge disappointments, not the least of which is Amy Coney Barrett, not the least of which is Chief Justice Roberts. They're two of my biggest disappointments. Kavanaugh, I have no idea where he's going to come down on anything. It's frustrating. Appreciate the call, Glenn. Michelle, Alaska. Michelle, how are you? Glad you called.
4: Hey, Sean, you had a guest on there yesterday that said he wasn't worried about the Senate seat flipping in Alaska, if it flipping blue. I am an Alaskan. I am very worried about it. We have two senators, Rhino leftist traitor Murkowski, and then also Daniel S. Sullivan, whose seat is up for reelection. Mary Popola, who went one term in the U.S. House, is going against him. She went and visited a little town in Alaska named Petersburg, and out of that town, a guy named Daniel J. Sullivan, after she left, came out and refiled as a Republican, tried to file as Daniel S. Sullivan for the same Senate seat. It was denied by the state of Alaska Department of Elections. He went and hired a lawyer, and there was just an emergency decision for the Alaska Supreme Court that said, yes, now he can be on the ballot. Well, Alaska is ranked choice voting. So this was all concocted by the Democratic Party to take enough votes away from the real Daniel S. Sullivan to put Mary Popola into that Senate seat. So I am very concerned and very worried, and we need the entire United States help to overcome this.
13: You know, I've never liked ranked choice voting at all. The only reason that Lisa Murkowski is still in the Senate is because of ranked choice voting. She would have lost many elections ago. And I'm not sure what it is. There seems when I watch her, listen to her, and when you think of all that President Trump has done for Alaska, especially with energy, you know, opening up energy dominance and ANWR and all the benefits that the people of Alaska will receive themselves, because you don't pay income taxes, state income taxes. You get a check from the government, and the more money the government makes from energy, the more money you're going to get paid from the state of Alaska, right?
4: Well, side note, Sean, our state legislator is taking our PFD and using it to fund the budget, the leftist budget, and they're also blocking all efforts to get that liquid natural gas pipeline going. So Alaska, which used to be a solid red state, is now turning blue. And people, you know, just like people are saying Texas is red and other places are red, well, Alaska used to be red. It is turning blue. And people need to wake up to what's happening. We are losing our country. People need to wake up. Every single conservative out there, every single Christian out there, you need to do whatever it takes to get out to vote, to bring your neighbors. I don't care. We need to. Sean, at this point, we need to fight fire with fire, because the Democrats.
13: Listen, Michelle, I hope all of our friends in Alaska are listening to you. I am fascinated with your state. I'm fascinated with people that live off the grid. I'm fascinated with life below zero. I'm fascinated with Deadliest Catch. I'm fascinated. You know, it's a life I kind of dream that one day I'll live that I know I'm never going to live. So I live vicariously through people that do live that life. But this is a big election. This is important. It matters. And you're right. That's a dirty trick. Typical. Not shocking to me. Michelle, appreciate the call. 800-941-SHAWN is our number. 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That is where SuperSure has been built for you. 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

0: wrap things up for today. All right, we are watching elections. This lunatic leftist radical Democrat in Colorado, we'll watch that closely. We'll get analysis of how far left the Democratic Party has gone, what impact it will have in the midterm. Also, the great one, Mark Levin, Riley Gaines on the Supreme Court decision about men and women's sports, and Erin McGuire, and much more. 9 Eastern, Hannity on Fox. See you then. Back here tomorrow. Thank you for making this show possible. Hey, want to do something meaningful with lasting impact this Independence Day? Hey, take less than 10 minutes, read the Declaration of Independence. Thankfully, my friends at Americans for Prosperity have launched the Declaration Project. It is a nationwide effort to help Americans rediscover the great principles that made this the greatest country God gave man. The Declaration tells us that all men are created equal, that our rights come from our Creator, and that government derives their just powers from the consent of you, the governed. Hey, this July 4th, join us. Read the Declaration aloud. 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
3: They're calling it a victory. I'm Lisa Lucera, Fox News. Immigrants' rights groups hailing today's decision by the Supreme Court affirming birthright citizenship. A rally held in New York City.
4: It reaffirmed that birthright citizenship is not only an important right, but it is the right to have rights.
3: Harold Solis, the co-director of the group Make the Road New York, House Speaker Mike Johnson.
5: I will say I'm very disappointed in that outcome. I think it subjects the country to serious challenges going forward.
3: In a Truth Social post earlier today, President Trump called on Congress to take up the issue. In the other closely watched decision today, the High Court allows states to ban transgender athletes from female sports programs.
6: West Virginia and Idaho laws banning transgender girls and women from female sports teams do not violate the U.S. Constitution's Equal Protection Clause. More than two dozen states have similar laws, and the court's decision will likely settle disputes in those cases as well. Writing for the majority, Justice Brett Kavanaugh lays out an interest in states protecting biological females to ensure competitive fairness. The court's conservative majority joined Kavanaugh. The three liberal justices signed on to an opinion agreeing in part and dissenting in part with the majority.
3: Fox's Jared Helfman at the White House. President Trump has just announced Republicans will hold their first ever national convention ahead of the midterm, September 9th and 10th in Dallas. From the Midwest to the Northeast, forecasters warning of dangerously hot weather as we head into the 4th of July weekend.
7: The single most important thing you can do in these temperatures is to stay indoors with air conditioning. If you can avoid going outside during the hottest hours of the day, please do so.
3: New York City Mayor Zoran Mamdani, big chunks of Michigan as well as Illinois, Ohio, Indiana, Kentucky, and much of Iowa under extreme heat warnings. The Northeast, including New York City and Boston, will have potentially record-breaking heat through the 4th of July holiday. 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
9: Good evening, I'm Tom Schumacher with WSAU News. If you've been tricked by a scammer, you've probably gone on a list. Lisa Schiller with the Better Business Bureau of Wisconsin says scammers share lists of victims in order to see if someone who's been defrauded once will take the bait a second time.
10: So maybe if you fell for a computer tech scam at one point, you know, perhaps you'll turn around and fall for a, you know, a timeshare sales scam the next, or a sweepstakes or a lottery scam, something of that nature.
9: Schiller says scammers know that sometimes people are too proud to report a fraud or think they can fix things on their own, and that they shouldn't feel ashamed for asking for help. If you've been a victim, call the police or someone else to report it and get assistance. And lastly, progressives and socialist Democrats are taking on incumbents in today's Colorado primaries. In the Senate race, incumbent John Hickenlooper is in a tight contest with progressive state Senator Julie Gonzalez. 15-term Democrat Congresswoman Diana DeGette is facing a stiff challenge from socialist Melau Kyros, who campaigned on a pro-Palestinian platform. In the governor's primary, Democrat Senator Michael Bennett is facing off against the state's Attorney General Phil Weiser, who has positioned himself to the left of Bennett. Bennett was polling strong up until last month, with the race now seen as a toss-up.
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1: Mixed skies and scattered storms developing this evening. Some storms may be severe. High temperatures today hitting the low 90s with a southwest wind of 10 to 15 miles per hour. Tonight, very muggy with partly cloudy skies and some isolated storms early, then clearing overnight. Low 71 with a southwest wind of 5 miles per hour. On Wednesday, a mix of sun and clouds and still muggy, but not quite as hot. Round of thunderstorms likely in the morning and again later in the afternoon. High temperatures Wednesday around 87 with a southwest wind of 10 to 15. Wednesday night partly cloudy and humid with thunderstorms possible. Low 69. Thursday very warm and humid with scattered clouds and a few thunderstorms possible. Mainly later in the day. High 88. Friday continued muggy weather and variable clouds with a chance of thunderstorms. High 85. A 9 storm track meteorologist Jackson Garlock on AM 550. 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

number, 877-381-3811, 877-381-3811. I'm not going to be as generous as my friend Hugh Hewitt or some of my other friends who've been on TV and radio. Some saying what a swell job the Supreme Court did and Roberts' decision was absolutely brilliant. I spent a lot of time today going through them very, very carefully and not quickly. I will be on Hannity tonight, and I wanted to wait without appearing here and there this afternoon so I could consume it all and break it all down. A lot of people say, well, now we go to the constitutional system, the amendment process. When's the last time the Constitution has actually been amended? It's been a long time, hasn't it? Go ahead and Google that, Mr. Producer. You'll be surprised. When is the last time? Now, well, go ahead and Google it. You're about to find out. It's not recently, I can tell you that. You see, ladies and gentlemen, in order to have a constitutional amendment, and then I'll circle back, as you know from listening to this program, there are two methods. Number one, the only method that's ever actually been used, you need two-thirds of both houses of Congress to adopt language for an amendment. They both have to agree on it. Then it goes to the states where the legislatures or the conventions thereof require 38 states to approve, three-fourths of the states. Now, how many of you think that you're even going to get anything close to two-thirds of the House or Senate to change birthright citizenship? None of you, I assume, because it's never going to happen. Then we have Convention of States, which is really a fantastic organization. I'm strongly behind it. The problem is we don't have 34 states that have signed on yet. I think we have 20 or 22, which is remarkable under the circumstances. Slow but sure. But that process isn't ready either. And then on top of that, look how everything is switched. The court just went ahead and constitutionalized something that's not in the Constitution, has never been in the Constitution. And now it's up to you and me to undo it while getting a constitutional amendment passed. So you're going to have a lot of these senators, these Don Quixote types, who are basically fraudulent. I introduced an amendment to the Constitution to do this or that. And unfortunately, it's not going to go anywhere. What we need to do is, if there are vacancies on the court, put constitutionalists on the court. And that's how Roe was reversed. That's what's going to have to happen. I'm not talking about packing the court. We don't do that. I want to briefly go through some of the points that I made online as I went through this. I tried to put it in very plain English and very concisely on this birthright citizenship issue. But there's something fundamentally shocking. Let's start. Chief Justice Roberts begins his opinion arguing that the states and the framers relied on English common law in writing the 14th Amendment. But that isn't the whole story. They used it as a guide, but rejected it when they felt it conflicted with our constitutional system. Certainly is not a sound argument to use it as a basis for the 14th Amendment of the Civil Rights Act that preceded it. They were addressing specifically the problem of some formerly Confederate states after the Civil War, to recognize freed black slaves and their children as citizens with the full and equal rights enjoyed by all other citizens. Now, what am I talking about there? Early on in the opinion, as the foundational basis for his approach to the language in the 14th Amendment, and he returns to it later in his opinion as well, he emphasizes English common law from the 1600s. Now, English common law, he argues, and correctly, when you were born in the sovereign territory of the king, of the monarchy, you were automatically a citizen for most situations, okay? A citizen of what? A citizen to the sovereign. That is, a citizen to the king. That was your sovereign.
And so, of course, the king viewed anybody born in my kingdom has allegiance to me, the king. Now, what's the problem with that? That's not what the founders of our country, the framers of the Constitution, said. Obviously, English common law from time to time, as I've wrote here, had a guiding impact on what they might do, but they abandoned it often. And they certainly didn't adopt this viewpoint when constructing the 14th Amendment in 1868, or the Civil Rights Act of 1866 that preceded it. That's not how they viewed things. And so the entirety of this opinion that Roberts puts out, that the majority has signed on to, is based on a false premise. And yet he needs to do this, because what the hell else is he going to base it on? I'll explain it. Let me go on. Now, he references, interestingly, Thomas Paine and some of the others. And I say I'm a huge fan of Thomas Paine, but his powers of persuasion during the Revolutionary War had little to nothing to do with the formulation of the 14th Amendment. Roberts creates a hodgepodge of references to make what is basically an argument looking for founding principles. He must, for the truth is, this case was so straightforward, and the facts and history so clear, the majority had to do what lawyers do when the facts and the history are against them, create contrivances. Now, this part of Roberts' opinion is especially absurd. The abominable Dred Scott decision, had nothing to do with immigration, let alone illegal immigration. It held that freed blacks and black slaves were not citizens, and Congress could not even ban slavery in federal territories, thereby upending the Missouri Compromise. This would lead in great part to the Civil War, which also had nothing to do with immigration, let alone illegal immigration. And I write as I continue reading the Roberts opinion, that is the court's decision, it does a grave injustice to the purpose of all constitutional, legal, political, and ultimately military conflict aimed at dealing with and then ending the enslavement of black people. Instead, it attempts to create more generalized policy and legal arguments that are simply deceiving. The terrible wrong was the

0: Roberts continues moving through his decision, he again appeals to English common law as the basis for the 14th Amendment. But notice what's missing. Where are all these stirring speeches by members of Congress and the state ratifiers supporting Roberts' proposition? Keep something in mind. Listen, this is important. Two-thirds of both houses of Congress must propose amendments to the states. In turn, three-fourths must ratify amendments. That means despite all the debates and speeches that occurred around this amendment, Roberts and the proponents could not find support for their position. You get my point, Mr. Producer? If he is taking the position that the framers embraced English common law, that this is how they viewed jurisdiction, that one once born in the sovereign of the king, then you were a citizen to the king, that applied to our country, when it surely did not. Where are all the great talkers, all the great speech makers, all the great declarations from members of Congress, Senate, and the House, from legislators where some of the greatest orators existed? Where were they standing up and saying this was their position on birthright citizenship? There's not one. There's none. They don't exist, because the focus was the terrible problems that arose in the South after the Civil War, the rise of the Klan, the horrendous violence and the lynchings against blacks, the overall difficulty with Reconstruction. Congress and the states were not thinking about birthright citizenship for the children of illegal aliens. They weren't glued to the ideas of English common law. The 13th, 14th, and 15th Amendments were about creating the constitutional protections for freed black slaves throughout the nation, not citizens of other countries who hadn't even arrived on our shores, legally or illegally. The extent to which Roberts and the majority have to rewrite our history to reach a decision is an ugly business. And we come back to this word jurisdiction, where Roberts makes the same argument as those who've always supported birthright citizenship make. That is, jurisdiction means physical jurisdiction. If a pregnant mother is in our country illegally and has her baby in our country, the baby is granted immediate citizenship according to this argument, because he goes back to 1600s English common law, where if you're born in the land of the monarchy, then you are a servant, a citizen, an automatic citizen to the monarchy. Now think about this for a matter, as a matter of logic. Does it make sense to you? Does it make sense to you that a pregnant woman comes into our country and confer jurisdiction on her baby simply on her own? Does that make any sense? Do you think that's what the framers had in mind? Moreover, the country from where the parent comes continues to treat that baby as a citizen of their country. So that's not exactly allegiance to our country. And how can the baby have an allegiance to anything? Because the baby doesn't even know what's going on. And why are these exceptions for babies born of diplomats and so forth? Does the 14th Amendment, if it's interpreted as Robert insists, create exceptions of any kind? Now, we're going to continue. I happen to think that Roberts' opinion is absurd. Very result-oriented, very activist. But he gets that fundamental issue wrong, as I posted, what, an hour or two ago. That is, excuse me, English common law is a guide, sure. But they didn't abide by it, like it's the Bible, and they rejected aspects of it, like this one. I'll be right back.
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2: I'm Dan Loney with Your Money Now. This September, Target will be tracking their employees for arriving late at work or missing a shift without manager approval. Each tardy event will collect a level of points, and if someone collects 12 points in a year, they could be fired. This is part of the move by the retailer and new CEO Michael Fiddelke to improve store operations and create a better customer experience. Another day and another penny lower for gasoline prices. The national average for regular unleaded, according to AAA, is $3.84 a gallon. Indiana continues as the state with the lowest average at $3.18. California and Washington State are the only two still above $5 a gallon on average. Wall Street is headed higher, heading towards the closing bell. Now industrial average is up around 100 points. NASDAQ is up more than 300 points. And that is Your Money Now.
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1: Shall we continue? I think we shall. Now, this language is important. Jurisdiction. We go back to this word, jurisdiction thereof. Listen to me. I'm walking you through it. Come back to the word jurisdiction, where Roberts makes the same argument as those who've always supported birthright citizenship make. That is, jurisdiction means physical jurisdiction. You're here, that's it. So if a pregnant mother is in our country illegally and has her baby in our country, the baby is granted immediate citizenship, according to this argument, for two reasons. Number one, under British common law, the subjects born in the king's kingdom are subjects. Well, that's ridiculous. That's not what the framers believe, but that's that. Number two, it's the plain language. It says jurisdiction. What else could it possibly mean? Now, as I said, does that make sense to anybody? So a foreigner can unilaterally confer jurisdiction on herself, illegally, I guess, by conferring then jurisdiction on her soon-to-be-born baby by coming into the United States illegally. That defies simple logic. So is that what the framers of the 14th Amendment meant? Of course not, and they never said that. And meanwhile, the country from where the parent comes continues to treat the baby as a citizen of their country. China does this now. The language states the following in the amendment. All persons born or naturalized in the United States and subject to the jurisdiction thereof are citizens. Notice, the authors did not leave it at all persons born or naturalized in the United States are citizens. They didn't say that. They added language. That would have been enough. So why did they add superfluous language? Superfluous language, because the rest of the sentence is key to what they intended, subject to the jurisdiction thereof. So all persons born or naturalized in the United States, they didn't say are citizens. They said subject to the jurisdiction thereof. It means subject to the political allegiance to our country and no other. A fundamental duty of loyalty to our country, patriotism, part of the civil society, a legal bond, societal ties, in exchange for which you receive the legal rights and protections afforded all citizens. Somebody just walks into the country, none of that applies.
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3: Good afternoon, I'm Tom Schumacher with WSAU News. A 21-year-old Bondurant man is under arrest for an alleged kidnapping. Here's reporter Raymond Newport with more.
4: Police say the suspect attacked a 27-year-old woman Monday afternoon while she was walking her infant in a stroller along a trail in the village of Rosendale. The suspect allegedly stuffed a cloth over the woman's mouth and attempted to drag her off the trail, but she escaped to a nearby home with her son and called police. The suspect was arrested Monday night based on video footage and witness reports.
3: Meanwhile, a Chinese billionaire is being sentenced to 30 years in a U.S. jail for financial fraud. Gao Wenji, who is a prominent critic of China's Communist Party, was convicted of 9 out of 12 criminal charges that he pleaded not guilty to. The charges include wire fraud, securities fraud, bank fraud, and money laundering. He was ordered to forfeit $889 million in restitution. He was arrested in 2023 on charges that he had defrauded thousands of online followers out of over $1 billion. Republican Congressman Tom Keene of New Jersey says he was being treated for severe depression during his lengthy absence from Congress. Keene offered the first account of where he had been during the last several months and explained the treatment required a long-term stay in the hospital. The congressman told House lawmakers on Tuesday that it was not an easy speech to give, but he said he felt he owed his constituents and colleagues an explanation after months of keeping them in the dark. However, now Keene says he is back and feeling healthier, stronger, and ready to return. And lastly, a major heat dome is expected to send temperatures soaring across the eastern half of the United States this week. It's forecast to last well into the July 4th weekend. The dome will expand and intensify by midweek, and cities including Philadelphia, New York, Washington, D.C., and more could hit the triple digits. Meanwhile, the mega heat dome could spark tropical storm development near the southern half of the United States, in the Atlantic, and in the Gulf. And lastly, the Los Angeles Clippers are trading star forward Kawhi Leonard back to the Toronto Raptors. ESPN reports the Clippers will receive multiple draft picks, including two first-round picks, along with all-star forward Brandon Ingram and guard Grady Dick in return. Leonard is entering his 15th NBA season after spending the last six seasons with the Clippers. Now for your 9 News forecast. For the rest of tonight, we're expecting a slight chance of showers and thunderstorms before 4 a.m., then a slight chance of showers between 4 and 5. Some of the storms could be severe, otherwise a mostly cloudy evening with a low around 70. On Wednesday, showers and thunderstorms are likely, mainly before 4 p.m. Some of the storms could be severe once again, otherwise a partly sunny day with a high near 86. Wednesday night, showers and thunderstorms before 4 a.m., then a chance of showers throughout the rest of the morning. Some of those storms could also be severe, with a low around 68. On Thursday, a slight chance of showers before 7 a.m., then a chance of showers and thunderstorms after 1 p.m., otherwise a partly sunny day with a high near 88. I'm Tom Schumacher on Central Wisconsin's only local news station, WSAU.
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1: Pretty shocking. Pretty shocking. I think. Basically, what Roberts has done is rewritten American history. That's what he's done. Let me go on. Now, they point to this 1898 case, Supreme Court case, United States versus Wong Kim Ark. That case is totally irrelevant. Has nothing to do with babies of illegal aliens. That case involved the birth of a baby from lawful permanent residents. Hello? Lawful permanent residents. Not the baby of an illegal alien. But the language in that opinion was so broad and so over the top that Roberts used it, as do others in the birthright legal world, by the way, to apply to babies born of illegal aliens. But that has no relevance. So you can see that Roberts and the court majority were looking for an outcome and dressing it up as a constitutional decision. And in doing so, they've taken judicial activism to new heights. The decision will have enormously detrimental cultural, societal, legal, economic, and national security consequences. And now we are told that we, you and me, we must amend the Constitution if we wish to change what a rogue Chief Justice and court majority did in abusing our Constitution, knowing full well that two-thirds of members of Congress will never vote to send any amendment to the states that alters what half of Congress intentionally did to our country, and that there are not enough states, even with a convention of states, to ratify an amendment, 38 states, when and if we get to the magic number of 34 states supporting a convention in time to stop the ongoing damage. So you and I are supposed to have a discussion with each other on how to fix this. The way we fix it is more serious constitutional conservatives on the court. Roberts and Barrett severely undermined us. I know I have a friend out there online who tells us all the wonderful things Barrett has voted for and so forth and so on. That doesn't fix this. That doesn't change this. There's some decisions that are of much more importance than others. This is a huge deal. This is a big, big deal. To constitutionalize something that's not in the Constitution, the claim that it is, to rewrite American history as a Republican-appointed Chief Justice is appalling. Appalling. We use British common law as a guide from time to time, but have never been wedded to it. Never. We're a constitutional republic. That's what we are. Now, Roberts and his majority twisted the history of the 14th Amendment and just constitutionalized birthright citizenship, knowing full well that our nation, like Europe, is facing this grave threat from within. Now, Clarence Thomas's dissent is long and absolutely brilliant. And he gets into this issue of jurisdiction. He says, wait a minute. Let me tell you what jurisdiction means in America. And page after page after page, he points out in American history, jurisdiction means domicile. Where are you domiciled? Even today. I'm in this state, I'm in that state. Great. Where are you domiciled? Where you're domiciled, you get the vote. Where you're domiciled, you pay your taxes. Where you're domiciled, the law applies to you. Where are you domiciled? That's how Americans view jurisdiction, he points out. Where are you domiciled? And he does more than that. Step-by-step history and constitutional that brilliantly, methodically unravels every aspect of Robert's argument. Alito, the same thing, another brilliant dissent. A brutal takedown of Robertson majority. And he hits, too, at this constant reframe about British common law being the basis of our understanding of citizenship. No, it's not. We're not talking about allegiance to a king. Even Britain abandoned that. And yet that's the entire basis for jurisdiction, pretty much. And in the Thomas decision, which is also cited, the dissent by Alito, quote after quote after quote of the authors of the Civil Rights Act of 1866, as well as the 1868 14th Amendment to the Constitution. But everything I've just told you hasn't been told to you by a single lawyer on television, by a single legal reporter on television. None. Because this is what I've done all my life. Take court decisions, especially these important court decisions, and break them down. And break them down. In 1866, they weren't trying to preserve English common law. They were dealing with a real problem. In 1866, they still had rebel states. They refused to acknowledge or recognize the legitimacy of black citizens. And the Klan was started. The lynchings were horrendous. The beatings, the rapes, just disgusting. Horrendous. And they needed to deal with it. They weren't thinking about immigration, for God's sakes, let alone aliens and illegal aliens and their children. If I'm wrong, prove it. Show me where. Show me anywhere. A constitutional amendment, that's not a little thing. Supermajority of the House and the Senate, super-duper majority of the state legislatures, they're all debating, they're all talking, they're giving speeches, their newspaper reports. Show me, they can't show us. So they rewrite American history. That's what they did. They rewrite American history. Now let me tell you something else that bothers me about all this. By trying to expand what took place in 1866 and 1868, by trying to expand on that whole notion that this was directed specifically at getting square, getting it right, getting it straight with our fellow black human beings to make sure that their lives could be free and equal and participate in this country. We're talking about illegal aliens now, and the children of illegal aliens. Like that was one of the purposes of the 14th Amendment. In other words, we're dumbing down. We're dumbing down the purpose of all these actions that took place. It had nothing to do with British common law. It had nothing to do with immigration. It had nothing to do with the children of illegal aliens. We were trying to get square with slaves, former slaves and their children. The 13th Amendment abolishes slavery officially. The 14th Amendment, equal rights, due process, that freed black slaves and their progeny were to be treated as other Americans. And then the 15th Amendment, the right to vote, had nothing to do with the children of illegal aliens. And you read these comments online. You read these comments online. Well, what did you expect? We have 150 years of this. What are we going to do, reverse it right away? You know, it's interesting about that comment. Justice Kavanaugh wrote something in his decision, which was very technical. He voted that the executive order violated a federal statute. He didn't really take a big position on the Constitution. So people are saying it was a 5-4 decision, it was a 6-3 decision. No, it was a 6-3 decision because he voted down the executive order for whatever the reason. It doesn't matter. He voted it down. But not on constitutional grounds. But he said, along the lines of the compromise that I was even thinking they might do, which is, we're not going to constitutionalize birthright citizenship. It's not in the 14th Amendment. I don't care if they've been practicing it for 150 years or not. And by the way, that's not correct. For 40 years after the 14th Amendment, my view, the president's view, and the view of other solid constitutional conservatives, our view was the view that was upheld and followed for 40 years after the adoption of the 14th Amendment. So it wasn't 150 years. That said, what Congress could do is the following. The 14th Amendment does not say that just because you're born in America of illegal aliens, you're a citizen. But Congress, that the 14th Amendment does not say Congress can't grandfather in all those people who are already treated as if they were birthright citizens. So in other words, you have somebody here who's 83 years old, okay? They've been here since they were 14 years old. And so what he's saying is, Congress can still pass a statute and say, look, we're cutting off birthright citizenship on this date, anything forward, no good. Which is the point I made. I thought the Supreme Court might actually do that. But no. Bridge too far. Am I making sense? You understand my point, Rich? If not, I want to repeat it. So there is a fix, quote unquote, if Congress wanted to do that kind of a fix. Doesn't have to apply to everybody going back God knows how long. But that said, what this court did was, you want to open the floodgates, Democrats? You want to break existing immigration law, Democrats? You want to fail to uphold the law, which, by the way, is a violation of the Constitution, Democrats? Well, you're going to be rewarded. Your party's going to be rewarded. The illegal alien's going to be rewarded. Everybody's going to be rewarded, no matter who's coming in. So if you have a terrorist, a female terrorist who comes into the United States, and she comes into the United States, let's say from Qatar, and she has a baby in America, that baby is a citizen of Qatar and the United States of America. Then she takes him back to Qatar, raises the little bastard as a terrorist, then that citizen can come back to the United States because he's an American citizen, folks. This Hassan Piker was born in America, taken back to Turkey, radicalized, pro-terror, brought back, and you see what happens. Communist Chinese, why do you think that they're pushing for hundreds of thousands of birthright babies in our country? They've set up a whole assembly line, massive system, where these pregnant Chinese women come here from communist China, they have their babies, and they immediately take them and go home. They're creating spies, saboteurs, people who will be loyal to China, not to the United States. This is what the framers of the 14th Amendment were talking about. They didn't have China in mind, obviously, but there needs to be a political allegiance, a loyalty, or as Clarence Thomas puts it, some kind of domicile relationship with the country. You don't just walk in and have a baby and you confer citizenship on that baby by giving them birth. That's insanity. And the idea that in the middle of Reconstruction and all the hell that was taking place immediately after the Civil War, that that's what these men were thinking of is disgusting. Shame on John Roberts. It's an appalling decision. It's a rewrite of American history. We are not subjects to a king. We are a constitutional republic. And no, the word jurisdiction does not mean what he says it means and the basis for what he says it means. I'll be right back.
0: Mark Levin.

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0: I will be on Hannity tonight.
1: It's the only show I'm being on, because it's the only show I wanted to go on, because I wanted to really digest all this. And I'm not sure a pop-up opinion on a decision that includes about 200 pages of comments and so forth and so on, that it can be done properly in that short bit of time. I see my buddy Hugh Hewitt. You know, Hugh's a rhino, but he's an old friend of mine. And I believe he's an old friend of Robert's. I could be wrong. He thinks this is a great day for constitutionalism. I am prepared to debate anybody on my program here on what a great decision this is, because it's an abomination. There's not a damn thing great about it. Rewriting American history, basing it on the power of the king, ignoring how we constitutionalists, but even more than that, the framers, including the framers of the 14th Amendment, thought and what they said is unacceptable to me, and I am prepared to debate. I saw the vice president did an interview. I forget who with. Knowles is the guy's name, maybe? Michael Knowles? But I could be wrong about that. Where he said it's time to abandon Milton Friedman for Hamilton or something to that effect. I think what he meant was it's time to abandon Jefferson and Madison for Hamilton, since Jefferson and Madison were really the adversaries to Hamilton. Obviously, Milton Friedman was a free market Austrian school economist, among other things, a great, great man. But the original relative free marketeers were Madison and Jefferson and their ilk. Hamilton is loved by the left. Do I owe you something? Is that what you're trying to say? Okay. I can get back into this a little bit later. That's a debate I'd love to have. Love to have. Because Hamilton, you know, these are my areas of expertise where I have a lot of fun. Hamilton was more than about centralized big government. He also rejected major aspects of the Constitution after it was adopted, even though he argued for it. I'd love to get into that. If you missed out on gold in 2020, if you missed the rally in 2025, it's not too late. Right now, gold is sitting around 20% off its all-time highs earlier this year. 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
9: Right, citizenship upheld. I'm Lisa Lucera, Fox News. One of three key rulings issued by the Supreme Court today. The court rejected President Trump's executive order declaring children born to people in the U.S. illegally or temporarily are not American citizens.
10: Writing for the majority, Chief Justice Roberts walked through the historical developments leading up to the birth of the 14th Amendment. Quote, citizenship then and now was the right to have rights, to freely participate in our political community. The framers of the 14th Amendment extended that promise to every freeborn person in this land.
9: Fox's Shannon Bream outside the Supreme Court, but Justice Samuel Alito called the decision a risk to national security.
10: Outlining a scenario in which a woman from a country hostile to the U.S. comes here to give birth, then returns to a place where the child would be, quote, inculcated with hatred of this country, but free to travel on a U.S. passport with no restrictions in or out of the U.S. Quote, even if he plots to harm this country, he cannot be deprived of his status as a citizen.
9: President Trump is calling on Congress to develop legislation on birthright citizenship. In a 6-3 decision, justices ruled to loosen campaign finance rules, finding limits to how much a political party spends to coordinate with the candidate violates the First Amendment. U.S. Envoy Steve Witkoff and Jared Kushner in Qatar for meetings with mediators working to end the conflict with Iran, but there won't be any direct talks with Tehran.
11: The talks are supposed to cover Tehran's implementation of the agreement with the U.S. and its frozen assets after the two-week-old ceasefire was tested over the weekend once again by crossfire in the Persian Gulf.
9: Fox's Jackie Heinrich at the White House. Iran is sending representatives to Doha later this week. President Trump has announced Republicans will hold their first ever national convention ahead of the midterm elections. It'll be held September 9th and 10th in Dallas. 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
6: 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Lane Grindle with you here this evening. The roof is very much open, as it is smoking hot this week in the state of Wisconsin. The Brewers trying to get themselves smoking hot on the field. Big comeback victory last night, 5-3 to take game one of this series against the Reds. Tonight, the Brewers will hand the ball to Brandon Sproat, who's been very good of late on the mound. He'll try to continue that momentum. He was great against the Reds last week in Cincinnati. He'll be opposed by right-hander Rhett Lauder for the Reds. We'll come back and talk to Josh Maurer about this matchup and more when we return after this on the On Deck Show, built by Menards, on the Brewers Radio Network.
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6: Show built by Menards as the Brewers and Reds get set for game number two of this four-game series. Josh, a satisfying victory last night for the Brewers. I don't know if it was dire necessarily for the Brewers to get in the win column, but it felt like an important win for the Brewers last night.
14: Well, it was fun the way that it transpired. That's certainly the thing. You're down 3-0, and it just felt like it was a continuation of the recent games where they weren't getting the big hit. Then all of a sudden they did. And multiple times they got the big hit, including Terang's home run that tied it, and of course Joey Ortiz's home run that won the game. So those were really fun moments last night. Good way to set the tone for a long series, four games.
6: Brandon Sproat gets the ball tonight. I'm going to talk more about it with Pat Murphy in the On Deck Show coming up. But it feels like if he can double down on what he did the last time, we really have something here. There's some real momentum going for Brandon Sproat at that point.
14: I think so, and it's against the same team. So that's, I think, a good thing to note. You're going to face these same hitters that you just dominated a week ago. But it goes further back, I think, Lane, than just that start. I think you point to that outing in Las Vegas towards the beginning of the month. And ever since, for the most part, when Sproat's been handed the ball, he's looked much more confident on the mound.
6: And Pep Murphy talked about the fact that he's walking around the clubhouse even a little bit more confident. I think he has some belief that maybe he didn't have a month ago, which can certainly be a very powerful thing. Well, the keys to the game presented by Toyota. 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Toyota. Let's go places. When we come back, I'll sit down with the manager, Pat Murphy, when we return after this on the On Deck Show, built by Menards, on the Brewers Radio Network.
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6: 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Murph, I'm not sure there's anybody in your dugout that you would have been more pleased for than Joey Ortiz last night to come up so big in that moment. I thought the reaction of the dugout spoke volumes about what this team is about.
18: Real special moment. Joey has been a key for us in terms of how he's played defense at shortstop and third base over the last 2 years. He's done it all defensively, base running, and he's a great teammate. They love him. Offensively, he hasn't had a lot of great moments. He's had some, but now somebody signs a contract that's going to play shortstop, Cooper Pratt, for a number of years for the Brewers, and all of a sudden you're feeling, like you got a pretty difficult road in front of you. But Joey has responded the right way, and no one was more happy than him than I was. I love the kid, and yeah, I'm overjoyed. But to see his teammates rally for him made the moment a real special moment of the season.
6: He told us after the game that you and Vogie gave him a good plan as he came to the plate, and then he looked for a certain pitch in a certain spot, and he got it. Can that sometimes be freeing to just simplify things like that for a young hitter like that?
18: I think it's crucial you simplify it all, and I think it's really crucial. And Joey had known that we believed in him, that we weren't going to pinch hit there, and he came up big for us. And like you said, it was freeing to know what he was going to get, and he put a great swing on it.
6: When you are going through a stretch like this with so many games, 18 games in 17 days, and really it's 27 out of 27, with last Thursday being the only off day in there, when you use the A side of the bullpen or your winning leverage bullpen, you want to do it in winners, right? So that's also huge from that standpoint, that you use those guys, put them out there, and you use them in spots where you ended up securing the victory.
18: No doubt. I mean, this is a dicey time for our bullpen. We're going to have to change some people out and get fresh arms in here left and right. And it's a dicey time, but we've got to keep rolling.
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3: Back with you on the On Deck Show, built by Menards. Brewers and Reds getting set for game two of this four-game series. Chatting with Brewers manager Pat Murphy as the Brewers will send Brandon Sproat to the mound. It'll be Rhett Lauder for the Cincinnati Reds. You've seen Sproat really look good the last couple of times he's taken the ball, last three, if you will. Do you see a difference in him just walking around the clubhouse or just in his day-to-day work in between starts right now, too?
4: Yeah, I mean, I do. I see a young man that's gaining in confidence, and, you know, he's acting a little lighter. You know, he's working every bit as hard, but there's a lightness to him right now. There's a confidence that's building, and I hope it continues because he's got a lot of upside.
3: I know we talked a little bit about this yesterday, and you certainly talked about it with the media. But here's Lauder, you're going to see him the second time in a week. It's the same thing in reverse with Sproat versus their lineup. How differently do you as a pitcher have to approach things? Or are you afforded that luxury when you're facing the same lineup twice in a row?
4: Yeah, I don't think you change it too much. You kind of look back at what you did and execute, or what you did execute, and if you would have. You know, the guy might be thinking you're trying to pitch him on the inner half when you were really trying to get the ball to the other half. But because you didn't, you know, so now tonight, if you can get it to the other half, he'll think it's a total different approach, but it's actually what you intended to do. There's all sorts of ifs and buts in there, but basically Sproat has to go at him like he always goes at people with his two-seamer. You know, he's got a really good sweeper. He's got a good cutter, and he's got a really good four-seam. So, you know, he's going to have to mix all those in. He even used a changeup a bunch last outing. So he's got five he can go with, and it's a matter of mixing and matching the right way.
3: Murph, we appreciate it. Best of luck tonight.
4: Thanks, Lee.
3: Pat Murphy with us here on the On Deck Show, built by Menards. 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

0: Friday night. And after his first one Sunday went 50 pitches, they're going to try to have Logan go 65 to 70 on Friday. And then if all goes well, next time we see Logan Henderson could be back in the big leagues and that long road trip leading into the All-Star break. Rob Zastrzyzny through live batting practice here today. So Rob Z perhaps getting close finally to making that long-awaited season debut. When we come back to the On Deck Show, you'll hear from last night's hero, Joey Ortiz, after that memorable home run. He chatted with me, and you'll hear that conversation next on the Brewers Radio Network.
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4: Fly ball to center, hit well. Friedel back at the track, at the wall. Joey goes deep. A two-run shot. Ortiz answers the call in the eighth, and the Brewers lead it 5-3.
0: Back on the On Deck Show, built by Menards. A night later, after that swing in the eighth inning, was the game winner from Joey Ortiz. Brewers and Reds are coming up. Well, after that big swing, Joey joined me on the post-game show to talk about what he got.
5: You know, Murph and Vogie gave me a good game plan, you know, before stepping in the box. It helped me think a lot less than I normally would. And I just tried to look for a pitch in a certain zone, and, you know, I got it and was able to take a good swing.
0: It got off the batter's eye in center field. That's more than a poke, Joey. Did you know when you made contact that you had gotten it that well?
5: Honestly, no. I've never hit a home run to center field in my life. So when I hit that ball, I was yelling for it to get out. And, you know, God willing, he took the ball out. So, you know, it was a good swing.
0: It sure was. I was watching your display of emotion as you rounded the bases afterwards, and I couldn't help but just feeling so great for you. And I know everybody in this ballpark who roots for the Brewers did as well. What was that emotion that was coming out at that moment? Can you kind of quantify it for us?
5: I'd probably say it's just, you know, wanting to help the team win. And, you know, I try my hardest out there, and God willing, you know, I was able to take a good swing and, you know, a good thing happened, and I was able to put the team up ahead. And, yeah, just a lot of emotion because, you know, my biggest priority is to help the team win, and however I can do that, that's all that matters.
0: You talk about helping the team win, and you do so many things that contributes to that, to a winning ball club that's trying to win a fourth straight division championship. The fact that, you know, you've got Cooper Pratt here now that's moved you off of shortstop for a lot of the last couple of weeks. You've had to go back to third base, playing time a little bit more sporadic, although we see in there still a lot of nights. How does that change things for you, Joey, or does it change them at all when you come to the ballpark every day?
5: It doesn't change. You know, I want to stay prepared no matter whether, you know, I'm playing short, third, wherever they need me. If I'm not starting that day, I just want to stay prepared. And, you know, there's a bigger plan, and that's to win a World Series. It doesn't matter about, you know, playing time, starting, whatever that is. It's all I care about is doing my job and making sure the team wins every night.
0: As we visit with Mr. Ortiz, this is a very challenging stretch by any measure. You're not going to have a day off till you get to the All-Star break. You're playing all these important games against division rivals like the Reds. What's the mood in the clubhouse as you guys attack these next couple of weeks leading into the All-Star break?
5: It's the same mood. You know, we show up to the ballpark every day ready to compete, and, you know, we're ready to go. We want to stay healthy, you know, going into the break. And like I said, we just want to show up every day, compete, and win ball games. That's what's important.
0: I got to ask you about your pitching. It's been phenomenal here for these last few weeks. When you're watching these guys work right now, the confidence that I imagine that everybody behind them has to be through the roof. But what do you think, whoever's pitching for you guys these days?
5: It's like you said. I mean, we know they're going to attack the zone as a defender, and it, you know, it keeps us on our toes. And it's just fun to play behind them because, you know, they're going to go right after hitters. It doesn't matter who the team is or who the hitter is. You know, they're going to attack, and, you know, it definitely fires up the offense to see, you know, our pitchers go out there and do their job. It makes us want to do our job as well.
0: Last one for you. A lot of talk the last couple of days about hitting with runners in scoring position, and I know that that's not a topic that anybody in the clubhouse really cares that much about right now. But, boy, you got a big one. Is there a valve that kind of gets released when there's a swing like you had? Like, maybe that lifts a weight, not off of just yourself, but could it be for everybody? It's like, all right, we lifted that cloud.
5: I guess we'll see. You know, hopefully we get a bunch of runners in scoring position and, you know, cash them all in, but it's such a tough game, and, you know, you're going to go through stretches like that, but I feel like our hitting staff and Murph and, you know, our veterans do such a good job of keeping our head up, you know, making sure we're still ready to attack and ready to compete, and stretches like that are going to happen. It's such a long season, but we just got to keep our head up and keep moving forward.
0: Awesome stuff, Joey. We're so happy for you, and congrats on a great win for the team.
5: Thank you. Appreciate it.
6: That was Joey Ortiz after his big moment last night in Game 1 of the series. 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
0: It's the final game of the month of June. The Brewers looking for their 17th win this month. It's been three consecutive winning months to start the season, and the Brewers are going to try to match their season high, 21 games above the 500 mark. They can do it with a win tonight against the Reds. We're back on the On Deck Show, built by Menards, and tonight's starting lineup is presented by Wisconsin Infrastructure Investment Now. 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Brewers tonight with Brandon Sproat on the hill for a second straight start against these Reds. He dominated them for 6 one-hit scoreless innings last Tuesday. Ellie De La Cruz is back in the field tonight. He'll play shortstop and lead off. Sal Stewart, the first baseman, is batting second. And then J.J. Bladé in left field is going to bat third. Eugenio Suarez returns to the lineup. Had to miss last night's game after he was hit in the hand by a pitch Sunday, but he'll bat cleanup and play third for this one. Nathaniel Lowe is the designated hitter. He's batting fifth. Noel V. Marte in right field bats number six. Rookie second baseman Edwin Arroyo in the seventh spot. Jose Trevino does the catching tonight and hits eighth with T.J. Friedel in center field batting ninth. Remember, Dane Myers had that collision with the left center field fence last night. He has been placed onto the injured list for the Reds. On the other side of the card, it's going to be Rhett Lauder. The Brewers hit back-to-back home runs against him last Wednesday to get all three runs in that outing. Christian Yelich leads off against the right-hander. He's the DH. And Jackson Churio in left field will bat second. Bryce Durang, one of last night's heroes, batting third, playing second base. And William Contreras is in the cleanup spot doing the catching. Jake Bowers, he had one of those home runs, went back-to-back with Contreras, in fact, against Lauder last Wednesday. He'll bat fifth and play first tonight, Will Bowers. Garrett Mitchell's back in there. He was not in the lineup the previous three games. He bats sixth and plays center. Sal Frelick, red hot these days in right field, hitting seventh. Joey Ortiz, our pregame guest, is batting eighth and playing shortstop. No Cooper Pratt. And David Hamilton, the third baseman, number nine batter against Lauder. Tonight's umpire is presented by Cannon and Dunphy. Mark Ripperger is behind the plate. Brock Belews at first. Dan Merzel, second, and the crew chief, Dan Bellino, third base. 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First pitch right around the corner. More from Lane Grindle right after this. 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
16: 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Game two of this four-game series. 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
0: Sprout on the hill warming up. Brewers trying to win the first five games in the season series against the Reds. And we are wrapping up the on-deck show built by Menards. 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The Cubs and the Padres game two will start at 7:05. J.P. Sears for the Friars opposite Matthew Boyd. Cubs walked off the Padres. It was Seiya Suzuki again, and he did it against Mason Miller last night in the ninth inning. Cubs have won three straight, 7 of 8. They're 5.5 games behind the Brewers. Second place Cardinals have been scuffling. They play game one tonight in Atlanta. That game underway scoreless in the bottom of the second. Matthew Liberatore against Martin Perez. St. Louis has lost 7 of 10. And we'll get you more as we go along. 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And here's Lane Rindle.
22: All right. Thank you very much, Josh. This copyrighted broadcast is presented by authority of the Milwaukee Brewers Baseball Club and may not be reproduced or retransmitted in any form. And the accounts and descriptions of this game may not be disseminated without the express written consent of the Milwaukee Brewers Baseball Club. Ellie De La Cruz lead things off for Cincinnati. Up there left-handed against the righty, Sproat. First pitch brought home, a swing and a miss, and we are underway. No balls and one strike here on De La Cruz. Got underway on time at 6:40 here in Milwaukee. 92 smoking hot degrees at first pitch. Pitch missed outside, one ball and one strike. We were at 91 last night, so we've topped that. It held on, too, over the course of the night last night. I'm not sure it ever really cooled off. We're having a heat wave in Milwaukee this week. 1-1 to De La Cruz. He is in there for a strike on a fastball at 97. And it's 1-2. De La Cruz hitting .267, 13 home runs. He's driven in 40 on the season. 1-2 pitch. And swung on and fouled back into the net. It'll stay at a ball and two strikes. De La Cruz just 3-for-23 since coming back from the injured list last week against the Brewers. But he homered in last night's game. 1-2 pitch. He is a fly ball to left and hit well, but playable. Cherio back, and now comes in a couple of steps, about 20 feet shy of the warning track to make the catch. Got it off the end of the bat a little bit for De La Cruz. One away, and here's Sal Stewart. First pitch of Brewers baseball brought to you by Carbliss, premium cocktails in a can. Enjoy every pitch at American Family Field and find Carbliss right here inside the stadium. Carbliss, less is more. Stewart, 1-for-4 last night. He's hitting .254, 15 home runs, and he's driven in 57. First pitch in there for a strike, and 0-1. One of the themes we've seen with some of these younger Brewers pitchers, as Stewart challenges it. I think he's going to win it, too. This one is low. Challenge is brought to you by Pella Windows and Doors of Wisconsin. And it is low.
1: The ball, two challenges remain.
22: So one ball and no strikes here on Sal Stewart. Kind of defeats what I was about to say, actually. The 1-0 pitch is lined out to right. Back on it is Frelick at the track, and it is gone. Sal Stewart with an oppo home run, his 16th home run of the season, and the Reds jump out to a 1-0 lead, just like they did last night in the first inning. It was a fastball at 97, about knee high, and Stewart sent it out the other way. Josh told you last night he is likely the front runner right now to be the NL Rookie of the Year. That extends his hitting streak to 6 games as well with that swing. And now here's J.J. Bleday. Sproat brings home the first pitch. And that misses low. It's one ball and no strikes. So already the Reds have done something against Sproat they didn't do last week in Cincinnati, and that score run. Sproat's 1-0 delivery. He just swung on and fouled back into the net. It's 1-1. The point I was getting ready to make, I thought you saw this with Robert Gasser last night to a degree, Josh, and I think we've seen this with Sproat much more here in the last month, as these younger pitchers not falling behind as often. The 1-1 misses outside, 2 balls and 1 strike. They've done a better job attacking, getting ahead, and life's a little bit easier when that happens. I think we've definitely seen that from Gasser and Sproat the last couple of times through. 2-1. That's in there for a strike on a changeup, and it's 2 balls and 2 strikes. And you've heard Pat Murphy talk about that, specifically with Gasser at times, about the need to just throw strikes early. As simple as that sounds, it is harder than that. 2-2, swing and a miss. He struck him out with a fastball at 99 from Brandon Sproat. Ortho ASAP strikeout. There's 2 away now for Eugenio Suarez. Brewers baseball being brought to you by Miller Lite, the original light beer with great taste and only 96 calories. It's Miller time. Brewers defensively, Cherio in left, Mitchell in center, Frelick in right. Hamilton is the third baseman, Ortiz at short. Terang at second, Bowers at first, and Contreras does the catching. As Suarez takes low with a sinker, it's 1 ball and no strikes. Big velocity tonight from Sproat again. A lot of 98s and 99s so far. 1-0 pitch, swing and a miss. That was a cutter at 95. And it's 1 ball and 1 strike. Suarez got hit in the hand with a pitch on Sunday in Pittsburgh. Was not in the lineup last night, but back in the lineup here today. 1-1, swing and a foul tip held on to by Contreras. 1 ball and 2 strikes the count. Brewers in their home creams, the Reds in their road grays tonight. Sproat's 1-2 pitch, down and away with that sweeper. It's 2 balls and 2 strikes. Brock Ballew, the first base umpire, Dan Merzel at second base, crew chief Dan Bellino at third, and Mark Ripperger is behind home plate. 2-2, and a check swing foul back to the backstop. It'll stay at 2 balls and 2 strikes on Suarez. Suarez hitting just .208, 8 home runs, 29 driven in on the year. We talked about it last week in Cincinnati, but this was one of the big names at the trade deadline a year ago. It was one of the big bats that moved. And he lifts one in the air, foul and out of play first base side. So he's hit 2-2 on Suarez. He was with the Diamondbacks, and he was having a fantastic season. And ended up getting traded to the Mariners, where he hit, of course, been previous to being with the Diamondbacks. 2-2 pitch from Sproat. Missed down and away with a sweeper. And the count is full. It's 3-2. Nathaniel Lowe in the on-deck circle. A left-handed hitter for the Reds. Sproat trying to limit the damage to just the one run here in the first. Here's a ground ball foul off the camera well. And ricochets into left field. The ball boy couldn't make a play on it, so Churi will come over and collect it. And the battle continues against Suarez here. Lengthy battle. This will be pitch number 9 in this sequence. Sproat has thrown 20 pitches in this first inning. Out of the windup brings home the 3-2 pitch. And a chopper foul up the third baseline. The battle continues a little longer. Been mainly the heater, cutter, a couple of sweepers in this sequence. This is going to be the 10th pitch of this battle. Here it comes. And a chopper foul up the third baseline again. That was a sinker that got in at 98, but not in maybe as much as Sproat wanted it to. Suarez rolled over the top of it foul. Here is the 3-2 offering from Sproat. And he took a sweeper down and away. Suarez with a 11-pitch battle ends up drawing the walk. And extends this inning. So now what was already a bit of a lengthy inning. It's a 22, now 23-pitch inning for Sproat. And now he's going to have to face Nathaniel Lowe with a runner at first and two outs. So the Reds taking a bit of a bite out of Sproat here just in terms of the pitch count in this first inning. First offering is over but low with a fastball at 99. One ball and no strikes. Brewers won game one last night 5-3. 1-0 pitch is a chopper foul at the first baseline. It's 1-1. Improved to 4-0 against the Reds this year. And now a 13-5 record in the division. Remember, they swept the Reds last week. Dropped 2-3 to the Cubs over the weekend, but back in the win column last night. Here's the 1-1 to Lowe. Swing and a miss. Went after a sinker down and away. Might have actually been the changeup from Sproat. Our StatCast showed sinker at 94. Had a lot of run. I think that might have been the changeup. One ball and two strikes. The pitch. Swung on and fouled straight back into the net. That was a fastball at 100.4 from Brandon Sproat. Certainly has his velo tonight. This is a little bit like how we saw Patrick have some of his best velo of the year last night. This hot weather, it can kind of get you going a little bit as a pitcher. Free and easy. 1-2 pitch. Lifted in the air, foul and out of play. Down the left field line. We'll do it again at 1-2 on Nathaniel Lowe. Lowe hitting 253, 9 home runs and 25 driven in on the year. Bounced around a little bit over the years. Sproat with a long hold on the 1-2 pitch. Missed outside. Two balls and two strikes. Fastball at 98.8. Brewers have been patient with Sproat. Their hope is that it's paying off. His last start certainly would indicate that it is. Trying to stack good performances now for Brandon. A 2-2 pitch. Rolled foul up the first baseline on a curveball. And this is turning into a lengthy inning for Sproat. 30 pitches now. He's going to throw at least 31.
0: He was actually really kind of fine after the first three batters, but it's been these last two. He's thrown 18 pitches.
22: Suarez, 11-pitch battle with Suarez. And now this is going to be the eighth pitch to Nathaniel Lowe. Two balls and two strikes. And the pitch. Hit foul and out of play down that left field line. This is what we didn't see the Reds do much of in Cincinnati. Foul off pitches, extended bats, kind of compete pitch to pitch. They're doing that pretty well so far here in the first inning against Sproat. Two-two pitch, there goes the runner. Pitches a ball, throw to second, is in time, they got him. Contreras cuts down Suarez. And Brandon Sproat, a lengthy 32 pitch first inning, but he gives up just the solo home run to Sal Stewart. Reds strand a runner. We go to the bottom of one. It's the Reds one, and the Brewers coming up on the Brewers Radio Network, presented by American Family Insurance.
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22: 1-0 Reds as we go to the bottom of the first inning here in Milwaukee. Christian Yelich lead things off for the crew against Rhett Lauder, who made his last start against these Brewers in Cincinnati. First pitch is in there for a strike on Yelich, and it's 0-1. Chopper foul up the first baseline, no balls and two strikes. Started against the Brewers last week, 5 2/3, 8 hits, 3 runs allowed. A couple of home runs given up to Contreras and Bowers. By Lauder, the 0-2 pitch to Yelich, just swinging him in, struck him out with a slider, and there's one away. That'll get Jackson Churio to the plate, hitting 291 with 11 home runs and 31 driven in on the year. Reds defensively, Blades in left, Friedel's in center, Marte in right, Suarez at third, De La Cruz the shortstop, Arroyo at second base, Stewart at first, and Trevino does the catching. First pitch to Churio, in there for a strike. And it's 0-1. Churio 0-4 in last night's game. Give you our quick trip around the bases here in a moment. Here's a chopper foul up the third baseline. No balls and two strikes on Jackson. Quick trip around the bases presented by Giant Sunflower Seeds and Quick Trip. Stop in and pick up Giant Sunflower Seeds and other Giant snacks. As Jackson takes a called third strike. A slider that caught the outside edge. Jackson didn't like the call. He's still standing in the batter's box in protest, but he will not challenge. And back-to-back strikeouts for Lauder to start up this outing. There's two away for Terang. Tim Powers of Lake Geneva is our contestant in the quick trip around the bases. If the Brewers score in the first inning, Tim will win a $100 quick trip gift card, compliments of Giant Snacks and Quick Trip. Running out of time, Tim. Just one out to work with already here for the Brewers. As Terang fouls this pitch out of play. Third base side, and it's 0-1. Lauder out of the windup in the 0-1 pitch. A swing and a miss. And it's 0-2. Bryce homered last night. went 1-for-4 in the game. Season average sitting at .260, 12 home runs, 48 driven in. Louder working out of the windup. That long, flowing hair out the back of his cap. It's foul down the left field line and out of play. 1-0 Reds here, bottom of the first inning. Swing and a miss. Terang goes down on strikes. And the inning is over. Brewers down consecutively, all via the strikeout against Louder in the bottom of the first. We go to the second inning. 1-0 Reds on the Brewers Radio Network, presented by American Family Insurance.
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22: We go to the top of the second inning. It's a 1-0 Reds lead. The Reds getting a solo home run from Sal Stewart in the top of the first inning. Brewers were retired in order, all via the strikeout in the bottom of the first inning. So it'll be Nathaniel Lowe, who was at the plate when Suarez was caught stealing, to end the top of the first inning. Sproat's first pitch. He is in there with a strike on a cutter on the outside edge. It's 0-1. It was a 32-pitch first inning for Sproat. Brings home the pitch. That missed outside. 1-1. Brewers made a move today, optioning Robert Gasser to the Arizona Complex League and bringing up Garrett Stallings, so they had some length in that bullpen today. 1-1, misses up and away. 2-1 is the count here on Nathaniel Lowe. It's going to be a challenging stretch to manage the arms and the bullpen, and we talked a lot about it during last night's broadcast. The 2-1 is bouncing ball on the right side of the infield. Big hop for Bauer. So feeds Sproat, who wins the race to the bag and takes care of Lowe. 3-1 on that put out. And there's one away for Noelvi Marte. 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Game day mess. We've got it covered from first pitch to final inning. Keep your ride looking majorly clean at Tsunami Express Car Wash, the official car wash of the Milwaukee Brewers. Marte, 194 hitter, 4 home runs, 6 driven in, went 1-for-4 in last night's game. Sproat out of the windup, brings home the first pitch. That missed down and in, 1-0. He could use some quick outs, try to get himself back on track a little bit in terms of that pitch count. Here's the 1-0. That's a chopper, but foul at the third baseline. It's 1-1. Brewers got 5 2/3 out of Gasser last night. That felt big. They'd like to get Sproat through 5, 6, innings here tonight. Here's a ground ball back up the middle and into center field for a base hit for Marte. So a one-out single. Sharply hit off the bat of Marte. And there's a man aboard for Edwin Arroyo. And that ball hit 110 off the bat of Marte. Right back up the middle. Arroyo has collected a hit in each of his last four games. He's 6 for 12 in that stretch. Season average sitting at 277. No home runs. Four driven.